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1: Denver weather.
2: The Denver metro area going to be looking at some rain showers, thunderstorms, and possibly some locally heavy rainfall this evening into tonight. Lows near 60. Could see a few showers early Tuesday, then partial clearing. Mid-80s for highs as we kick off September. Lows near 60. Little bit hotter with increasing sunshine then for Wednesday into Thursday. Dry to mostly dry conditions as well. Daytime highs only low 90s. Nighttime lows low 60s. I'm meteorologist Mark Huer.
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13: Larry Elder here, the sage from South Central, the Prince of Pico Union, the czar of common sense, the great Eldersky, Don Lorenzo. 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
13: 888-971-SAGE, 888-971-7243. I am Larry Elder. 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Regarding this bill, it's called Assembly Bill 2017, introduced by a San Francisco Democrat Assemblyman named Mike Haney, co-authored by a Democrat Senator Aisha Wahab, co-sponsored by CARE, California Commission on Asian and Pacific Islander American Affairs, and the Muslim Impact Council. What will this bill do? It will designate 2 Muslim holy days as California official state holidays. It will allow public schools and community colleges to close, but only if the local governing board and the employee unions agree. It will permit schools to conduct exercises, quote, exploring the history, close quote, of the 2 holidays. And the State Board of Education could prepare a model curriculum. It will allow state employees to use vacation, annual leave, or compensatory time to observe the holidays. It's going to keep courts open. They will not be judicial holidays. And the bill will not automatically give every state employee 2 additional paid days off. It won't close schools. It won't close the courts. But it will provide official recognition, and local authorization. It passed overwhelmingly in the houses of legislature in California. It passed the assembly 64-1. I wonder who that one was. And it passed in the Senate 29-4. Now, there's no official tally on the number of Muslims in California or the Muslim number of Jews, but apparently Jews outnumber Muslims in California by 2-1, yet there's no state holidays for the holy days of Judaism, not for Rosh Hashanah, not for Yom Kippur, not for Passover, not for Hanukkah. You tell me what that's all about. It's on Gavin Newsom's desk. What do you think the over-under is on how quickly he'll sign it? Exactly. John Fetterman continues to be one of the handful of people in the Democrat congressional delegation with common sense, has refused to disparage Donald Trump and said Trump checked on his ailing father, number 78.
0: What do you think personally?
12: In person, I had dinner with the guy. I mean, remember, if you know, or you can confirm. He invited me to have dinner at Mar-a-Lago back in January of 25, and I took a lot for that. Why? That's, I don't understand. But now, on a personal level, I've said that he's very engaging and very, again, undeniably, he has that kinds of strong political kinds of skills and personality. And he also, even checked in on my dad. My dad's, you know, having a real difficult situation, health, about his heart. And he absolutely checked in on that because he, but overall, and yeah, there are things that I'll disagree with the president on, but on a personal level, it's been more than happy. And we did a joint event at the White House last month for the Penn State wrestling team, national champs. Did a great event together, Doug. And now we're not here as Republican or Democrat. Hey, we're the senators from Pennsylvania celebrating this incredible accomplishment to be national champs.
0: Yeah, you know, it's, a lot of people don't see that side of Trump, like calling, checking in on your father. Years ago, before he even ran for president, I was covering a story of this down-and-out soldier who had PTSD, and I got a call from Trump asking me what his address was. I said, I don't know his address. Why? He said, because I want to help the guy. And I said, well, I don't know. He said, I'll tell you what, I'll send you a check and you find him. So he hangs up the phone, and the next day I get a FedEx from Donald Trump with a personal check to the guy for $25,000. And now I had to go find the guy. But it's not something Trump could write off on his taxes. It's not something that was reported. There are these stories about Trump where he's pretty gruff often. He says some pretty rough things and tweets some pretty rough things, but he's got that side of him.
12: Yeah, no, definitely. The private and the personal, at least in my experience, is very different.
13: Now, we were talking last week about these alleged measles-related deaths in Pennsylvania. And the Lancaster County Commissioner said he spoke with the coroner. The coroner said, I never said anything about these deaths being related to measles. And there were calls for RFK Jr. to step down and resign because he's caused vaccine hesitation. Let's play again the Lancaster County Commissioner talking about his interaction with the county coroner over this issue of measles, number 94.
15: The governor was in Lancaster County yesterday, came to Women's and Babies Hospital, LGH Penn Medicine Hospital, along with the Pennsylvania Department of Health and others. Commissioner Yoder was there and made announcement that there was two individuals who died. I think the terminology was measles associated or something like that, deaths. But the underlying assertion in that was that they died from measles. That certainly was what was communicated in the press. We had many inquiries from the press. There was much interest locally and nationally. And also from, members of the public, our constituents. And I think it was reported that these were the first measles deaths in the U.S. in 35 years. Alice can correct me if I'm wrong, but I think that's what was reported. So it was a big deal. And I think there is transparency owed around that. There was no information released about the two individuals other than that they were unvaccinated. And the law does allow for information to be released. It can be released without identifying the individuals, but providing some demographic background information, age, that sort of thing. So because of the, obviously there's a lot of interest in that. Obviously it sound like very tragic cases. I reached out to the coroner's office. Now, under the law, anyone who dies of a communicable disease in Lancaster County, that means measles in this case, that would have to be reported to the coroner's office. And I had spoke at length yesterday with a senior member of the coroner's staff and spoke at length this morning with the coroner himself, and they have zero cases of measles death. They have one patient, and the coroner spoke about this in the press, but they had one patient who died with measles, not of measles. We don't know if the state is counting that patient as one or not, and we know nothing about the other. And so I reached out to LGH Penn Medicine yesterday and again this morning. I reached out to the governor's office. I've received no responses from any of them. Brian Pasquale, our director of public safety, just talked to him. He doesn't have any information. So I think that it is totally fair when a governor comes to the county and makes an announcement such as this, and there's huge media interest, to provide some transparency around this. And I think it is also, if we were in a functioning system, you would have many journalists, rather than just sort of repeating uncritically the line that there were two deaths from Lancaster County, they would ask for some corroborating information. And I'm open to the, of course, I'm open to the idea that this did in fact happen, and perhaps someone, as the coroner has said, there's a possibility that someone contracted measles here and passed away outside the county, and it was reported to another county coroner. I think that's an unlikely probability. There's also some other unlikely possible scenarios. But if those are the cases, it's incumbent upon the people who had the press conference to relay that information. It is obviously a huge story. It's a big deal. You don't get to just say that this happened and then everything else around it is top secret. You need to articulate enough details for people to know, and then for us to be able to communicate with our constituents, and for people to be able to make decisions based on that information.
13: Well, the headlines were screaming. Two measles-related deaths. RFK Jr. commented about this. We're going to have that for you in just a second. But he was being vilified. It turns out, the coroner never said that they were related to measles. Are you kidding me? Now, you've heard me talk about relief factor for years because I believe in taking care of ourselves so we can enjoy life to the fullest. But there's another member of the family we'd do just about anything for. Our dogs. 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Then one day you notice your dog is slowing down. 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
1: 710 traffic.
16: Find a crash up on the Boulder Turnpike, eastbound 36th at 104th Church Ranch. Activity there on the shoulder. May see some activity in that westbound side as well. Minimal delays there. Rest of the drive looks good. I-70 opening up. Better speeds on I-25. A little crowded for northbounders heading up into downtown. But looking pretty good. University to Colfax, taking about 8 minutes. Rest of the drive in great shape. With traffic, I'm Susan Thielen.
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13: 888-971-SAGE, 888-971-7243. I am Larry Elder. We are Salem News Channel. Esro is in Wilmington, Delaware. Esro, you're on the Larry Elder Show. Thank you so much for calling.
24: How you doing, Mr. Elder?
13: I'm doing well. Thank you.
24: Hey, I appreciate you, man, everything you do, man, and Donald Trump. You know, one thing I have learned, you know, I wouldn't say I was a scholar in school, but I learned what I needed to learn. And one thing I have learned, that you divide people, you conquer them. You also, I have learned about the Roman Empire. Nobody would imagine the Roman Empire would fall, but it fell within, you know, just like America. If we don't understand what's going on, we're going to fall. And something I always say, kind of all good, you know, and the word said, you know, kind of all joy. But one thing I understand, that I always got in trouble, you know what I mean? And my mom always told me, good for you. And I didn't understand what she was talking about. And she would say, good for you. If you don't learn this time, you'll do it again.
13: Mm-hmm.
24: You know, one thing I understand, Mr. Elder, I know how hard it is. People want to give up because they don't see no change. But it's just like grass growing. You don't see it's growing, but it's growing. It's like the earth moving, but you don't feel it moving. You know, I think this going to be the time that people are going to wake up and understand that the Muslim, Islam, is trying to take over. But I thank God that for people like you, man, put your life on the line. Donald Trump, put your life on the line, because it's a lonely world out there when you're against the world. So I want to thank you.
13: Well, Ezra, thank you. You started out by saying you wish you had paid more attention to academics and become a scholar. I'll tell you what you have. You have good judgment. You have wisdom. You have common sense. And some of these so-called scholars, the ones that gave us all this misinformation about COVID, don't forget the 51 former intelligence officials that signed that letter claiming the Hunter Biden laptop story had, quote, all the hallmarks of Russian disinformation, close quote. Not true. The only question is, did they know it was not true? So I'm very, very skeptical about these so-called experts. And we've been talking about the lopsided nature of academia. Bill Maher was. You have a department, 25, 30 professors in subjects like history, where maybe there might be one professor that's a registered Republican, if that. Same thing with our media. Only about 3 or 4% of journalists are registered Republicans. 3 or 4%, which means most of the news that you're consuming is being written by, covered, reported on by people that absolutely despise Donald Trump, do not want him to succeed, want him to fail. So they minimize his achievements and exaggerate things that don't go well. I looked around this weekend for stories about this deal that he did with Venezuela that overnight have now doubled the amount of proven reserves this country has. Doubled it. Because Venezuela has so many proven reserves. And there's a deal. Not sure what the details are. All I know is that the head of Venezuela, the woman running the country, reportedly agreed to it. Now, if you hate Donald Trump's guts and you're concerned about gasoline prices, won't this do something about those prices as this war continues, meaning that the increase won't be as severe and maybe there'll be a decrease, if not a steep decrease? Wouldn't you think maybe that the media would be reporting on that or cheering on that? Arsenio Hall talked about how top black stars used to idolize Donald Trump, number 95.
2: You've mentioned Celebrity Apprentice a few times. How often does Donald Trump text you and say, I need some advice?
3: I stay out of politics.
2: Yeah.
3: And I haven't talked to Mr. Trump since I worked for him as a judge on a pageant. He doesn't with me. I don't have Trevor Noah's money. So I don't even do many Trump jokes. I remember a time when my friends, like Magic Johnson, would stay at the Trump Hotel. That was his favorite hotel. Mm-hmm. If he went to New York, he had to stay there.
2: Mm-hmm.
3: Mike Tyson would speak glowingly of Donald Trump. I don't know what their relationship is now, but I had friends who wrote rap records, and you'd get Trump's name in it or Scarface in it. There were people who were heroes to the Roughnecks.
2: Yeah.
3: Donald was one of them. And it's interesting how it's flipped.
13: And Trump's name rhymes a lot of stuff, so he was in a bunch of rap songs. Liz Croykin, who covered him, entertainment lawyer, an entertainment reporter, rather, she said, I covered him for 10 years. It was my job to dig up dirt on celebrities. I would have had a tremendous amount of coverage had I been able to uncover dirt on Donald Trump. But there was nothing there. People talked to him as grateful and gracious and outgoing and warm, had all sorts of personal stories, not unlike the story that Greta Van Susteren just now told. And she said, and then when he went into politics, became a Republican, all of a sudden he was an SOB. Believe me, if I had heard any stories about him being a sexual predator, a rapist, I would have reported it. It wasn't there. And then all of a sudden, all these stories come out because he decided to run as a Republican. Donald Trump says socialism is taking over the Democratic Party. We'll talk about that later on. And Donald Trump talked about how difficult it was being president. He said, well, if I was following Babe Ruth or Michael Jordan, well, I'll have him say it. Number 88.
4: But he had a lot of sharp tacks there, but they were radical left lunatics that weaponized government. And I think when people see, when you follow somebody that's, you know, when you follow Babe Ruth, or you follow somebody, Michael Jordan, you follow some, it's maybe harder. But I wasn't following the Babe. I was following Joe Biden. And so maybe people allow me to be strong to help save our nation. As an example.
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0: Jury deliberations will resume Tuesday in the Massachusetts triple murder trial of Lindsay Clancy. The jury began deliberations last Thursday. Clancy's admitted to strangling her three young children in 2023, but is pleading not guilty to three counts of first-degree murder. Prosecutors allege the killings were premeditated. The defense says Clancy was suffering from a postpartum psychotic break. The jury's begun deliberating in the Tupac Shakur murder trial in Las Vegas. The defendant, Dwayne Davis, is accused of planning the 1996 drive-by shooting. He's pled not guilty and faces life behind bars if convicted. Search and recovery efforts are underway in the Grand Canyon after flash flooding killed at least two people and left more than a dozen others missing. A man's body was found along the Colorado River, though it's not clear when or where the second body was found. Officials say the flooding has damaged a key water pipeline serving tourists. Now the park has limited water resources ahead of the Labor Day weekend. I'm Scott Carr.
1: 710 traffic.
2: Problem on I-25, there's a stalled RV north of I-25 between Highway 36 and 84th Avenue, blocking up the right lane. That's going to cause you just a slight delay there. I-25 looking better, driving between downtown and the tech center. Northbound 225 at Parker Road, had a report of a crash there, not really seeing any kind of a delay. I-70 looks good, Boulder Turnpike, C-470 all clear. With traffic, I'm Susan Field. Oh.
1: Denver weather.
3: Denver metro area going to be looking at some rain showers, thunderstorms, and possibly some locally heavy rainfall this evening into tonight. Lows near 60. Could see a few showers early Tuesday, then partial clearing. Mid-80s for highs as we kick off September. Lows near 60. Little bit hotter with increasing sunshine then for Wednesday into Thursday. Dry to mostly dry conditions as well. Daytime highs only low 90s. Nighttime lows low 60s. I'm meteorologist Mark Huer.
1: Current temperature
4: 84 degrees.
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5: It was cut down day in the NFL with rosters trimmed to 53. Among the top headlines, the Titans cut loose quarterback Will Levis, their second round pick in the 2023 draft. Meanwhile, it's official. Rams legend Aaron Donald is coming out of retirement. The 10-time Pro Bowl D tackle signs a one-year deal with the Rams. OBJ is also back. Veteran receiver Odell Beckham Jr. makes the roster for the Giants. Among the baseball action Sunday, the Cubs' Pete Crow Armstrong remains insanely hot, but the Cubs lost to the Reds 7-5. Nonetheless, PCA with two more home runs. He's hit five in the last two games. Manager Craig Counsell.
6: I think we're witnessing something. You know, I think the players go through stretches for sure. Great players go through stretches. Great seasons go through some stretches. But he spoiled us the last 2 days for sure. But it's fun to watch.
5: The Cubs, however, dropped 2 of 3 in that series. The Braves won again, beating the Rockies, Atlanta's seventh straight win. And a big upset at tennis's U.S. Open. Novak Djokovic has bounced in the first round. I'm Matt McCool.
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10: 888-971-SAGE, 888-971-7243. I am Larry Elder. We are Salem News Channel. This just in. Man accused of orchestrating rapper Tupac Shakur's killing in 1996 has been found guilty of first-degree murder with the use of a deadly weapon in the killing of Shakur in Las Vegas nearly 30 years ago. For 2 weeks, Clark County prosecutors argued that Dwayne Keffie D. Davis, 63 years old, was a former shot caller for the Southside Compton Crips in Los Angeles, and that he sought revenge on Shakur after the beloved rapper attacked his nephew. He was not charged with pulling the trigger. But under Nevada law, someone who helps another person commit murder can be convicted of the crime. Davis is the only person still alive who rode in the same car as the shooter, prosecutor said. 30 years ago. Rosemary is in Forest City, Pennsylvania. Rosemary, you're in the Larry Elder Show. Thank you so much for calling.
11: Yes, it's Rosemary. You probably don't remember me, but I used to talk to you about 4 years ago. But anyhow, something horrible happened to me.
10: Okay.
11: I ended up in the nursing home, Care Pavilion and Rehabilitation Center on Walnut Street in Philadelphia.
10: Mm-hmm.
11: And it's basically African-American nursing home. I think there was six of us white people, and they didn't like me, and they when I went to the beautician, she cut my hair all off and burned my scalp, and it still hurts, and of course I was treated pretty bad. They neglected cleaning the room. We had mice, and they'd serve us unchipped dishes. And my roommate, she was African-American girl, and they leave her dirty because neither one of us could walk. I'm in a wheelchair, and it was just horrible. And, of course, we are trying to do something to get some compensation.
10: That was my next question. What are you going to do about it?
11: Well, I don't know. That's what I was calling you for. What can I do, and can you help me?
10: Do you have a lawyer?
11: Not really. I had one, or I thought I had one in Honesdale, but he's not even answering me. I do think it's beyond him. I don't think he'd know how to deal with this.
10: Well, there's all sorts of PI lawyers that you can go online and talk to who'll take your case on a contingency basis.
11: I don't have online. I don't know how to do that. I'm old-fashioned. I'm on the telephone.
10: Hmm.
11: Yeah, I know about contingency, though.
10: Right. All right, well, tell you what. Stay on the line and give us your phone number. Let me see what I can do and give you somebody that you can call. You can call, obviously.
11: Yes.
10: So you stay on, Rosemary. Wow. Barbara is in Wilmington, North Carolina. Barbara, you're on the Larry Elder Show.
12: Hi, thank you for taking my call.
10: My pleasure.
12: Purpose for my call was to tell you how I appreciated the phone call from the gentleman who said he wished he'd paid attention more in high school. And I know that took a lot for him to make that call, I think. But I really appreciated you taking this call and giving the time you gave to him. And I know my education was wasted in high school, but I don't watch stupid stuff on TV, on YouTube. I watch everything that I'm wasted in high school, but I don't watch stupid stuff on TV, on YouTube. I watch everything that I can learn and understand how it is in our world today.
10: Mm-hmm.
12: And I have read the Bible several times. That was one of the best things I could have done. And so I want to just say I thank you for taking that gentleman's call, and I want to thank him for calling in.
10: Well, thank you so much, Barbara. I really do appreciate it. Thank you. I mentioned this story one time. I went to law school in Michigan at University of Michigan in Ann Arbor, and my beloved aunt, Nellie, lived in Detroit, and I would visit her often. And on visiting her, and there's a knock on the door, and there's a man came to visit my aunt. They kind of hang out together. And he sat and listened as she and I were finishing our conversation. I was telling her about my classes I was taking in law school. And after a few minutes, I look up, and this man is crying. For optics, he's about 35, 40 years old. And I said, "I'm sorry, did I say something that offended you?" And he goes, No. I wanted to be a lawyer, but I got involved in a lot of, and Mr. McConnell, don't believe this word because I asked Phil if I could use it once before. He said I could. I got involved in a lot of jackassery, and I did not pay attention to what I should have paid attention to. I said, well, it's not too late. A lot of people go to law school in their 30s and 40s. He said, yeah, it is too late. I have financial responsibilities now, and I cannot afford to take off the time. Now, Batavia, Illinois, 2:40 in the morning, a woman sees a flashlight and a shadow outside her window. Police say the man in her backyard was a registered sex offender. A military court convicted him in 2024. He had taken a sailor's key card, let himself into her bedroom, and watched her sleep. He never met the woman in Batavia. He saw her on social media, researched her, and found her home address. 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
4: He gave details of Chakur's murder that only a witness could provide, which included the positions of who was seated inside the car, using the drive-by shooting, the previous gang fights, and other things that only somebody who was a witness could provide. For reasons that escaped me, the man wrote a memoir 11 years later called Compton Street Legend, in which he admitted he played a role in Chakur's murder. And when the book was published, it renewed the investigation into the 1996 killing. The prosecutor, in his closing statement, said, and I'm quoting, "For nearly 18 years, Dwayne Davis has told the police, television, books, YouTube interviewers, anybody that would listen. He is told he is responsible for the murder of Tupac Shakur. Tell him you hear him, find him guilty," end of quote. Nearly 2 weeks of testimony, dozens of former investigators and law enforcement officers involved to solve the 30-year mystery. So if he hadn't written the book and hadn't been simply bragging that he killed him, the likelihood of him ever being convicted was probably close to zero. Biggie's real name is Christopher Wallace. Okay. Now, James Clyburn, the South Carolina longtime congressman, he's the one who, in my opinion, made Joe Biden president by endorsing him right before the South Carolina primary, at one time backed Clarence Thomas to the Supreme Court. He regrets it, said it was a mistake. Says he's owned up to that mistake, and he would not do it again. He says the Supreme Court wants to take us back to the days when a black man had no rights that a white man must respect, number 87.
5: We have now a Supreme Court that has decided to reverse course and take this country back, I say, to those rulings of Justice Taney that said that no black man has any rights that a white man must respect. That was the Supreme Court that made that decision.
4: It sure was, and Justice Taney, to whom he referred, was appointed by a Democrat president. About Clarence Thomas, here's what James Clyburn said, number 82.
6: Do you stand by your decision to make the case for Clarence Thomas's confirmation?
5: Absolutely not. You know, I have made mistakes in my life, and that's one that I made, and I will own up to that mistake. The fact of the matter is, I had faith and confidence in the fact that his background and experiences would instruct him in his professionalism, especially sitting on the bench. We had worked together when he was chair of the Equal Opportunity Commission, and of course I was running the state agency here in South Carolina. We had differences over how that agency should run, but I also thought that he believed in precedence of the law. And I thought, sure, that he would be there upholding those precedents set down in 1954 in the Brown v. Board of Education decision. I thought that he would follow those court decisions that upheld the Voting Rights Act, the Civil Rights Act. I had no idea that Clarence Thomas would rebel the way he has against his own background and experiences. He was raised by his grandfather, and he has shown very little sensitivity to the environment his grandfather grew up down there in Pinpoint, Georgia, just south of where I now sit. And so, yes, that was a mistake on my part, and I own up to it.
4: In other words, Clarence Thomas, as a black person, is supposed to think a certain kind of way, and if he doesn't, well,

0: he really sold out. Which is pretty much what Charlemagne the God was trying to say to me when I was on his show. Number 98.
1: You ever heard of the term a wake-up call?
0: No.
1: It is an incident where a person of color forgets that they are of color and are reminded rather brutally by an unexpected act of racism.
2: Oh,
1: have you
2: brother.
1: Ever had any of those?
2: Oh, brother.
1: I'm just asking. I'm just... You think you've ever had
2: Well, I'm acutely aware, Charlemagne, that I'm a black person, just as you are a black person. And when Joe Biden insulted you by saying, you ain't really black, we don't know whether or not you want to vote for me or vote for Donald Trump, it seems to me that should have been a wake-up call on your part. How dare this guy come in here and insult you, a black man, and tell you you got to think a certain kind of way? I'm amazed that you weren't mad about that.
1: I'm not going to say it upset me, just like I'm not letting you upset me. You know what I mean? I don't tend to get upset over things like that. But what I did say...
2: Well, you just not talk about it. Wake-up call, and it seemed to me that that should have been a wake-up call on your part, to have a white guy come in here, who also said, by the way, about Mitt Romney, because he didn't want to put more regulations on Wall Street, going to put y'all back in chains, and Joe Biden had lied for decades about his civil rights record, claiming that he desegregated movie theaters and restaurants in Wilmington, Delaware, when he didn't do any of that. He lied and said that he tried to visit Nelson Mandela during apartheid South Africa. He did not. And he came in here and told you aren't even black and let you think a certain kind of way. It seemed to me that should have been a wake-up call for you, but it wasn't, apparently.
1: Yeah, I mean, no, for the record, I'm not a Democrat or Republican.
2: I didn't say you were.
1: Yeah, I think both.
2: I don't know what
1: trash.
2: You are. I never even asked you about your party affiliation.
1: Yeah,
2: I'm just saying, but you are black.
1: Absolutely.
2: And to have a white guy come in here and tell you have to say, think a certain kind of way, otherwise you, quote, ain't black? Wow.
1: How should I have replied to him, you think?
2: What I just now said? How dare you insult me and tell me I think as a human being, let alone as a black person? I don't tell you how to think, Joe Biden. How dare you come in here and tell me how I should think? I'm going to vote for Donald Trump if I want to vote for Donald Trump. And if I want to vote for Donald Trump, it does not make me not black. 20% of black people, black men, as I said, voted for Donald Trump in 2020. Are they not black now? So only 80% of black men walking around are really black, 20% are not, because they voted for Donald Trump? How insulting is that? How condescending is that?
1: Mm.
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3: where 710 traffic.
4: Pretty light drive at the moment around the metro area. No major issues going on, accident or slowing related. We do have some slight slowing on the northbound side of I-25 between 6th Avenue and Colfax heading up into the downtown area. Also, Highway 36 eastbound at 104th and Church Ranch. There's a minor crash off the left shoulder there. But other than that, we're looking pretty good around the metro area. No other major issues with traffic. I'm Jeffrey Dalle.
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0: 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I am Larry Elder. We are Salem News Channel. 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A few quick things. A prosecutor in Letitia James's office, she's the AG of New York, wrote an email, sent it to 2,000 people in the office. It got deleted. And he says she has been telling us to go out and get dirt on Donald Trump, quote, without having any credible reason for targeting him, close quote. He has now been put on administrative leave. By the way, he said in his email, the best part of having FU money is being able to tell the truth without fear of consequences. So here we go. Meaning he probably thought he was going to be fired. And because he was sufficiently financially stable, he was able to weather that. Which means there must be a bunch of other people in AG's office, Letitia James's office, who don't have FU money but feel the same way. Now, RFK Jr. was talking about the allegation that people had died from measles. Here's what he said, number 56.
12: I will say this. In 10 years, there have been 3 measles deaths in America. There are now about 1.2 million deaths every year from food-induced illness. The media and certain demagogue politicians are constantly trying to scare us about infectious disease. And we take the attention away from the chronic disease that is being caused by powerful entities, by big food companies, by big pharmaceutical companies. And what I'm trying to do as HHS Secretary, one, deal with the infectious disease outbreaks, which we're doing, but also redirect attention and resources to the thing that's really killing Americans, which are foodborne diseases.
13: Secretary Kennedy, I do want to follow up on that.
0: And about the gas prices, here's what Trump said, number 90.
14: And That was big trouble. And frankly, you know, with the inflation, I've largely taken care of inflation. By the way, the gasoline is going to go down. The oil is going to go down like a rocket going in the opposite direction as soon as we win that war, complete the war.
0: And as soon as we complete that Venezuelan deal that nobody seems to be talking about. Everybody, have a great evening. Let's do it again tomorrow. God bless.
15: What can I say? 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
22: Jury in Las Vegas has reached a verdict of guilty in the Tupac Shakur murder trial. Dwayne Keefe D. Davis had pled not guilty. He was accused of planning the 1996 drive-by shooting that claimed Tupac's life. That verdict just read inside a Las Vegas courtroom. Davis now faces life behind bars. He's the only person ever charged in the murder. Jury deliberations will resume Tuesday in the Massachusetts triple murder trial of Lindsay Clancy. They began their deliberations last Thursday. Clancy's admitted to strangling her three young children in 2023, but has pled guilty to three counts of first-degree murder. Prosecutors allege the killings were premeditated. The defense says Clancy was suffering from a postpartum psychotic break. Search and recovery efforts are underway in the Grand Canyon after flash flooding there killed at least two people and left more than a dozen others missing. A man's body was recovered along the Colorado River, though it's not clear when or where the second body was found. Officials say the flooding has damaged a key water pipeline serving tourists. As a result, the park has limited water resources ahead of the Labor Day weekend. Police in New York City say one person was fatally stabbed in Times Square today, and the suspect was shot and killed by police.
23: Authorities are investigating the incident that happened around 4:30 p.m. on Monday in a tourist-heavy area near West 43rd Street and 7th Avenue. In videos posted to social media, a woman is seen holding two kitchen knives and was ordered to drop the weapons. Officers then opened fire after she started advancing towards them, swinging the knives. The New York Times reports she allegedly stabbed two people before the shooting, and one of those victims died at the hospital. In New York, I'm Lizzie Radabali.
22: Officials say the death toll's now more than 930 after destructive flooding in the Nepal-Tibet border region. And they say more than 4,400 people are still missing. The State Department says at least 85 Americans were still among the missing as of Sunday. I'm Scott Carr.
19: 710 Traffic.
4: A fairly quiet drive out there right now around the metro area. However, outbound Pena Boulevard running pretty slow between Tower Road and 56th Avenue. Plan for an additional couple of minutes if you are leaving the airport. There's also construction in that area as well. So again, additional about 5 or 6 minutes if you are leaving the airport. Other than that, things are looking fairly decent in both directions. I-25 looking pretty good in and out of the downtown area.
19: Denver weather.
24: Your Denver area forecast tonight, we're going to have a fairly swift disturbance move across the Front Range, and that's going to generate scattered showers and thunderstorms with lingering light rain showers possible through daybreak Tuesday. Overnight lows, middle and upper 50s, skies eventually turning sunny Tuesday morning, leading to highs in the mid-80s, and a couple sprinkles Tuesday night, otherwise partly cloudy, lows again near 60. Wednesday through Friday, we're getting back to the upper 80s, to low 90s, should have mostly sunny skies, mainly dry conditions, lows low 60s. I'm meteorologist. Just on walk.
25: Current temperature
26: 84 degrees.
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8: Welcome to Secula. Happy Monday to all of you. Will Haynes here, joined by Jordan Secula in studio. And we got some breaking news this morning from the Secretary of Transportation, as well as the Department of Homeland Security under Secretary Mark Wayne Mullen, announcing a crackdown on fraudulent CDLs, commercial driver's licenses. They are using executive action today to shut down 270 driving schools for commercial driver's licenses. 110 of these driving schools, they called the greatest offenders at granting CDLs, commercial driver's licenses, to illegal immigrants. And the other 160 they're shutting down didn't have the proper space or instructors to be issuing licenses. So you're seeing this all at a time where they say that tens of thousands of illegal commercial driver's licenses were issued under former President Joe Biden's administration. Jordan, this comes at a time where you've seen an uptick in accidents on the interstate system, yes, involving illegal aliens that have commercial driver's licenses. It's a safety and security risk in the homeland, yeah, and the administration is addressing it today.
20: Yes, they're addressing not only the problem with the places that are, I guess, known amongst these communities to, hey, you might not have your right citizenship work, but we can get you a commercial driver's license, so we can get you a pretty good paying job here as a truck driver. And by the way, a lot of these facilities, it's not going to be too hard to get the license because they don't even have the right people, as you said, Will, to do the testing. They don't have the right space to do the testing either. So they didn't meet their standards even if you were a legal American citizen who wanted to get your CDL and you went there and got your license, that license would not have been a place that should have been handing them out at all. And then you tie it to how many people, 95 in just the Yuma sector of Arizona, 95 illegal immigrants with legal CDLs. Now, I say legal CDLs because if they were pulled over and they handed that license over, that was a good CDL license. It may have been, now that where it becomes illegal is it was fraudulently obtained multiple ways. One, they are illegally here in the United States, so they've committed that crime. And you then look back and say what facilities they were receiving these in. Of course, some of the worst, the big numbers, 76 out of California, 6 from New York, and then the remainder were just kind of a smattering of states. And that could have been a few people that got through with phony paperwork. We know that that happens. But when you talk about mass scale, when you talk about shutting down 270 driving schools, we didn't look at that paper close enough and that green card close enough and to see it was phony or run it through the right system. And okay, some of those are going to get through, but you're not going to have it on a mass scale like this unless you think no one cares and no one's going to get caught. But here's what really happens, Will. It's not the deliveries that are safe, which who knows how they are because these guys aren't getting the right training in most of the places. It's that how many Americans have been killed? How many Americans have been paralyzed or you know, put on life support or severely injured with life-threatening injuries because of, one, these schools that had no business giving out the license to anyone, and two, illegal immigrants who may not have even been able to speak the language they were being trained and tested in, who could then receive these licenses as well.
8: Folks, we're going to talk about this and a lot more of the work of the ACLJ this hour. Give us a call, 1-800-684-3110, to talk to us on air. We are blessed as a broadcast to have a lot of America's backbone, the truck drivers that listen. Go ahead and give us a call, too. What are your thoughts on this? What do you see while you're out there driving? 1-800-684-3110. We know a lot of you have been pointing to this, as even calling into this broadcast pointed to this for a long time. Are you glad to see the administration do something? We'll be right back with more on Seculo.
0: For nearly 3,000 years, Homer's The Iliad has shaped the Western imagination. 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In one of the epic's defining moments, Achilles returns to battle after the death of his beloved friend Patroclus, setting aside his wounded pride to confront the responsibilities that come with greatness. His decision reveals one of the central themes of the Iliad, that true greatness requires more than strength. It demands character, sacrifice, and the pursuit of what is right. 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The course reveals why Homer's masterpiece remains one of the greatest works of Western literature. 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
8: Hello, Will Haynes here, joined in studio by Jordan Seculo. We're seeing a lot of people call in, but if you want to talk about this topic, 1-800-684-3110. Before we get to that, Jordan, I do want to make a pitch right up front here, yeah, because it is our last day. It's August 31st of our Impact Match, and it is an important day, as important as ever, to support the work of the ACLJ.
20: Yeah, that's right. We're up against a midnight deadline tonight, and if you've been thinking about supporting the work of the ACLJ, this is the time to do it while you can. You can make twice the impact. Right now, an ACLJ champion is ready to match your gift dollar for dollar. You go to ACLJ.org/impact, the final day to do it. It's the final day of the month. The next few hours determine if we have the resources for the fights ahead. What are those fights like? We're fighting for filing in just a few days at the U.S. Supreme Court to defend former Trump attorney John Eastman from disbarment by the political left. So still fighting those cases on election integrity. About to file at the Supreme Court to defend more election integrity, voter ID laws, and election integrity there. We're taking Gavin Newsom to the Supreme Court over his attacks on the churches there. Remember those multi-million dollar fines? We're defending pastors in multiple courts after they were arrested for sharing the gospel. Yes, you heard that right. Arrested for sharing the gospel. all of this again, and we take on new cases, as you know, if you listen to this broadcast regularly, if you're a donor, we're taking on new cases every single day. These are massive fights. They're happening right now. There's all the back to school issues as well. As parents, we know this is when it all kicks into gear. It's the last chance to have your gift doubled is today. So you go to aclj.org/impact. And you make that donation today, your donation will be doubled.
8: So we're going to get back to this topic that we started off with. The Secretary of Transportation, Sean Duffy, today held a press conference. He was joined by Mark Wayne Mullen, the Secretary of Homeland Security, to go over this crackdown on fraud in the CDL industry. And let's go ahead and play bite one for folks. This is the Secretary of Transportation outlaying what they are doing today and why it matters, bite one.
11: What we are announcing is an emergency executive shutdown of 110 driving schools. So these are driving schools that account for 5,000 of the violations for English proficiency. What I mean by that is you have to speak English to operate a commercial motor vehicle. I didn't create that rule. President Trump didn't create that rule. That rule has been in place for decades. And we have schools that know the rule and still pass people through their school who can't speak the language. And so there's 110 of them through a data analysis that are the greatest offenders. As of today, those schools are shut down.
8: So right there, he's talking about the 110 that are the greatest offenders at giving illegal immigrants CDLs, passing them through. We've seen the tragedies that have happened on the American interstate systems where commercial drivers have ended up hitting passenger vehicles and killing families. Many times these individuals, as you mentioned, there's the proficiency issue. Some of them did not speak English and had failed over 10 times the different testing that they are required, and yet still somehow ended up with a CDL. And then what did they do? They tragically took the lives of American citizens. They also announced a multi-agency operation in Arizona's Yuma sector, where they arrested 95 illegal alien truck drivers earlier this month. All 95 drivers had acquired state-issued CDLs, 76 from California, 6 from New York, and the rest from a handful of other states, according to CBP. Jordan, this is not just a national security issue where Americans are dying, right. But it's also an economic security issue when jobs are being taken from Americans. Truck driving jobs are very difficult jobs. We know that they are the backbone of the infrastructure and the economy in the United States, but they also are compensated for the grueling hours they put in.
20: Right. I mean, if you're someone who is able to take on those kind of hours and you've got that, you've got the body and the mind that can do that, it can be a great profession. But if, again, you're not being trained properly or you're not able to speak the language or you fail, you know, multiple times and finally they just pass you through, this is how we get to these numbers. And this is not, again, an attack on the trucking industry. I think what we're starting to see is, why do we see these such huge numbers? And I think it's because we're just tipping the iceberg of people who have CDLs, these commercial licenses to drive 18-wheelers, who have no business having them. And so 2024, they haven't even been able to calculate all of the deaths that happened in 2025 from 18-wheeler accidents. But let's go back to 2024. 5,300 people died. 82% of those were people outside of the truck. So they were in a vehicle that was hit, or they were on the side of the road, they were a motorcycle, pedestrian. So you've got a very small percent of the actual truck drivers in when you're looking at the 100% number who actually end up getting killed, but 82% of the regular drivers on the highway and those who were on maybe in a motorcycle, maybe in a bike, even in pedestrian locations, they make up 82% of the fatalities. And that's back in 2024. The numbers in 2025 that are coming together are already at over 4,000, and those are still being put together. So again, this is something that not only affects business, affects our national security, because who's got these licenses, and of course trafficking that comes in through this as well. You get a CDL license, it makes it a lot easier to start trafficking in humans, trafficking in drugs, the list goes on and on, weapons. You can get involved with some pretty bad actors. But it also means that you're not, people are getting killed who shouldn't be, by people who are not trained to drive these vehicles. There's a reason why there is a course to drive, to get a CDL license. And this, I feel like it wasn't that kind of a number, but you realize why the Morgan and Morgans of the world can exist and be these giant multi-billion dollar law firms. Because thousands of people are getting killed by in these incidents a year. And if we can start breaking down how many of them are people who didn't get the right training, who got pushed through these horrendous schools, or had no business getting the license in the first place because they weren't proficient in the English language, or have a green card, or be a U.S. They were illegal immigrants. So they were someone who should not even be in the United States working in any way. They shouldn't even be here.
12: Let's go ahead and take a phone call on this. And once again, the Secretary of the Treasury also put on the X, this is just the beginning. So we can assume that this is the beginning of the crackdown and that more will happen. I think a lot of people are wanting that. Let's go ahead and take Jay calling on line one from Kentucky. Jay, you're on Seculo.
13: Hey, how you doing?
12: Doing well. Go ahead.
13: Hey, there's a common denominator here. I'm wondering, when is Duffy going to go after the people issuing these licenses? These are, I would guarantee, because I know from living in my state, these offices are populated by Democrats. And in this state, they were selling driver's licenses to people who didn't have to pass the test, couldn't speak English, couldn't write English, for $200 a piece.
12: Jay, so, I know exactly the frustration there in Kentucky. You have a kind of a mixed state in Zlong. It's a very red state when it comes to national politics, but currently there's a Democrat governor. But you also look at some of the other Rust Belt states. I know Pennsylvania has had a big issue with these CDL issuances.
20: Yes.
12: We've heard from drivers that have called in.
20: California leading it.
12: Right. And I think
20: that's the biggest blue states in the country.
12: One of the things that comes out of this discussion is the states that want more centralized government, more government control, more bureaucracy, more money from the government flowing down. That's where you always see the loopholes that get people into situations like this. It's not surprising that California has the highest issuance rate. It has the most high population. But what is surprising is they're the ones that want all the government control in Sacramento.
20: Right.
12: They're the ones that want all of this. But instead of doing the actual things of government, of making sure that only the right people that should be licensed get licensed, you're seeing that that has the biggest amount of loopholes for people to get licensed. I also think these schools are the first step. And as he says, there's more to come. I do think that they are going to start cracking down on offices within states.
20: Yeah.
12: That once that individual has the paperwork that they pass the test from a private school that goes on to the government and gets issued the license, where are the check and balance there that didn't catch how much fraud is going forward? That is also, it's a big question that hopefully we'll find out here soon.
20: Yeah. I mean, I think one of those things you have to look at is, again, why on earth is it this widespread? You know, why did 110 of these companies feel like they could get away with this? I mean, 110, and then another that were just giving out driver's license to illegal immigrants. I mean, and then another 160 who were running schools that wouldn't meet the safety standards of any kind of check and safety check. So who are they paying off? Because you would imagine these schools have to get have to be recertified by the state, to, or even by a federal agency, maybe NTSB. And so you have to look at that too, at the local level of the federal government, is what was going on where these schools were getting, you know, check marks to continue to give out the training for these people to give out the CDLs. And is that why we have such a high rate of fatality in the United States on our roads when it comes to 18-wheelers? Because it's both happening at the drivers that shouldn't have the licenses and the places that shouldn't be giving the licenses out.
12: Folks, when we come back, we have an update on our fight to free Pastor Saw from China. We'll be right back.
14: We've witnessed monumental legal victories from defending the 14th Amendment and protecting our sacred American right to vote, the overturning of Roe versus Wade, and standing up for the religious liberty of our kids and seniors. But even with the many historic wins we've achieved, the battle is far from over. The attacks on our constitutionally protected rights persist. Countless unborn babies remain in jeopardy, and across the globe, innocent Christians are being targeted and killed across this country and around the world. This fight isn't just the ACLJ's, it's all of ours. It belongs to every American who wants to preserve the values and beliefs on which this nation was founded. None of the victories we've won would have been possible without the unwavering support of ACLJ members and ACLJ champions. It's been an honor to fight for you all these years. 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
12: Welcome back to Sekulow. Will Haynes in studio, joined by Jordan Sekulow as well as Cece Heil, senior counsel here at the ACLJ. We've been talking about our fight to get Pastor Saw freed from China, brought back home to the United States as he battles terminal cancer. And we asked a lot of you to sign our petition with the letter going to President Trump, going to the Secretary of State's office, as well as going to officials from China, hoping to raise this as an issue before Xi Jinping comes to the United States. We are happy to report that the State Department, as well as the White House, have received it. We're going to talk to Cece about this. But this is what your signatures look like. Now, Cece is more eco-friendly than some of us. I would, because it is front and back for all the signatures of the names. I would have made it twice as big, but she saved on shipping cost as well as paper. So we can thank her for that. But this is impressive. This is going to the White House. This is going to the State Department. And we're attempting to get it to Chinese officials as well to hopefully get Pastor Saw home.
16: Yeah, and this goes to show, again, we have so many people that say all the time, you know, I signed that petition, what does it do? And you can see it right there. We actually, not only are we able to say, you know, on behalf of almost 340,000 individuals that want Pastor Saw to come home, we can actually show those. And I think that's impressive because a lot of times you can just read a number and gloss over it. But we wanted to print those out. Every single name, almost 340,000 of you signed this petition, and your names went to President Trump and to Secretary Rubio so that they, you know, don't just pass it. They are like, wow, there are 340,000 people that care about Pastor Saw coming home. And that is impressive. And that makes them pause. So it's not just the ACLJ that's asking. It's, again, on behalf of 340,000 of you that signed this petition. So I want to thank you all for doing that. And we're very happy that, you know, to say that the White House and the State Department received our letters. And then we've also bolstered that with people within the State Department and the administration making sure that those letters are seen. Now, like you said, with the President Xi letter, that was rejected. But we also have other avenues to get it to him as well. So we're very hopeful. We're very hopeful because, like we've said over and over and over, this is an easy win for the administration. It's another victory for President Trump to, you know, have in his long list of victories of getting Americans back home. And also, it's a win for President Xi because once again, it'll show, just like his release of Pastor Jin, that he cares. He's compassionate. He cares about human rights and he cares about the rule of law. And under China's own law, our client, Pastor Saw, who is a lawful permanent resident of the United States for almost 40 years, he is able under their own law to come back. And now that he has been diagnosed with stage 4 cancer, he needs to get back home immediately before President Xi comes here on September 24th and meets with President Trump. We have asked, just make this right. Let him come home. Let him see his family. Let him meet his new grandson that he's never met. Let him get the treatment, the cancer treatment that he needs.
12: And Jordan, this obviously we've been mentioning is the final day of our impact match. This is an impact.
20: Yeah.
12: Those of you that support the work of the ACLJ, whether it be through your financial support, whether it be through supporting us by signing petitions, standing alongside of those that we are fighting for, this is an impact. This is what it means when you support the work of the ACLJ. This fight isn't over. We can also amend this. We can add to this. You can still go and sign this petition, and hopefully we won't need to use your extra names, but right, we may have to. And I think when you make the impact, today is an important
20: yes,
12: thing.
20: Yes, I say why you go to aclj.org/impact and make that donation if you can, because it's doubled today. This is the final day of that. So it's again aclj.org/impact. You'll see stories all the time. Oh, there was a petition of 20,000 people in DC, and like that was a lot. This is getting close to how many?
12: It's over almost 340,000 names in this packet.
20: This is what the ACLJ and all of us can do when we unite. Now, we need our donors to be able to get the work together, to be able to get it out to you so you can sign those petitions. So we need all of you to go to aclj.org/impact and make that donation. But it doesn't cost you a donation to sign a petition. And we always make that clear. So if you're in a financial situation where a donation is not something you can do, you can still make a huge impact. Because again, you'll see in local newspapers, 5,000 people signed on to do this. This is almost 340,000 Americans who have signed on to do it. And they're all, again, ACLJ supporters who are saying, bring this persecuted Christian home to their family, and they're doing it when they know it's a tough ask to the Chinese government, and yet they signed on. And that is just, again, an example of just one of our petitions, but it shows you the size, it shows you the scope, and it shows you what you can do when we come together and unite around a common cause. So we talk about impact a lot this last month. This is impact. Donations are impact, and that's why you can double your donation this month. It's a huge impact, but so are putting your name onto paper.
12: Well, and I think it also shows that at the ACLJ, we not only fight for the First Amendment right of all of the clients and all of Americans, whether it be your freedom of speech, your freedom of religion, but we also practice our First Amendment rights. This is petitioning the government for redress of grievances. This is sending a petition. So when you sign on, you can actively use your First Amendment rights through the work of the ACLJ. Also, donating to the ACLJ, that is using your First Amendment rights. It's putting it to practice. It's not just wanting to make sure that everyone's right is protected. It's also exercising that right so that it doesn't get taken away.
16: Yeah, that's right. And again, this is Pastor Saw. If you don't know the story, he is a lawful permanent resident of the United States. And he was just, you know, living out his faith in China and doing some humanitarian work along the Chinese-Burma border when he was targeted and arrested. And he served a full 7-year sentence, complete full 7-year sentence. And then once he was released, instead of being allowed to come home to the United States to his family, they then start enforcing an administrative law that is keeping him there. And they can keep him there without a passport is basically how they're doing it. They're not issuing him a passport. They can do that for 6 months to 3 years after he was released. So actually, September of 2024, he was eligible under their own law for a passport. All we're asking is just enforce your law. You can issue him a passport. Let him come home.
12: Folks, once again, we're talking about impact. This is the end of our impact match, but it's not the end of your ability to support the work of the ACLJ. This is the final day, though. We have a midnight deadline tonight. So if you've been thinking about supporting the ACLJ, and whether it be this story of wanting to bring Pastor Saw home and seeing the wonderful impact so many other ACLJ members have already made through signing that petition, now's the time. Go to aclj.org/impact. 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But we've got that midnight deadline. And I will say, the ACLJ members and champions have shown up this month. We are very blessed by those of you that have decided that now is the time to support the work and make an impact on this world. But you still have time if you haven't yet. Go to aclj.org/impact. We're going to go over some of the other issues we're talking about, other things we're fighting for later in the show, whether it be students, whether it be at the Supreme Court, the filings that we're making. 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We'll be back with more about this fraud situation and many other things when we return on Seculo. We'll be right back.
4: Defendant Dwayne Davis has been found guilty for the murder of rapper Tupac Shakur. The verdict read inside a Las Vegas courtroom today.
17: We, the jury in the above entitled case, find the defendant Dwayne Keith Davis as follows. Count one, murder with use of a deadly weapon. Guilty of first degree murder with use of a deadly weapon.
4: Now Davis could face life behind bars. He's accused of orchestrating the 1996 killing near the Las Vegas Strip. He's the only person ever charged in the murder. Jury deliberations will resume Tuesday in the Massachusetts triple murder trial of Lindsey Clancy.
5: Clancy. Clancy's admitted to strangling her three young children in 2023, but has pled not guilty, claiming she was suffering from a postpartum psychotic break. Prosecutors say the killings were premeditated. The now former Secretary of the Army, Dan Driscoll, has submitted his resignation to President Trump. The White House confirms that, this after months of reported tension between Driscoll and the Secretary of War, Pete Hegseth. His departure leaves the Army without a Senate-confirmed leader. I'm Scott Carr.
18: 710 Traffic.
21: Now the drive around the metro area is looking pretty good. No major issues, accident or slowing related. We're still seeing some delays on the outbound side of Pinion Boulevard between Tower Road and 56th Avenue. It's taking an additional 2 to 3 minutes getting out of the airport. Also, I-70 eastbound between 225 and Pinion Boulevard looking a little slow as well. That's volume. There's no issues there or accidents. With traffic, I'm Jeffrey Dalle.
18: Denver weather.
22: Your Denver area forecast tonight, we're going to have a fairly swift disturbance move across the Front Range, and that's going to generate scattered showers and thunderstorms with lingering light rain showers possible through daybreak Tuesday. Overnight lows, middle and upper 50s, skies eventually turning sunny Tuesday morning, leading to highs in the mid-80s, and a couple sprinkles Tuesday night, otherwise partly cloudy, lows again near 60. Wednesday through Friday, we're getting back to the upper 80s, low 90s, should have mostly sunny skies, mainly dry conditions, lows low 60s. I'm meteorologist Don Watson.
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24: 80 degrees.
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12: Welcome back to Sekulow. Will Haynes here, joined in studio by Jordan Sekulow. Let's go ahead and take a phone call because we're talking about the Secretary of Transportation's announcement this morning that they are shuttering 270 driving schools that issue or give the training and certification to be able to get a commercial driver's license, as well as a bust in the Yuma sector of Arizona that led to the arrest of 95 illegal alien truck drivers earlier this month. We are blessed here at Sekulow to have a very strong audience of truck drivers. They're the backbone of this country, and we love it when they call in. And we have Barry calling from Montana on line five, who is has been a truck driver for 20 years. Barry, you're on Sekulow.
28: Barry from Montana, been in the trucking industry for over 36 years, self-employed. But the law that Mr. Duffy is talking about has been in effect since July of 1937. But I run a lot on the I-90 corridor from Billings, Montana to Ritzville, Washington. And in the wintertime, just the quality of drivers are not there. A lot of them are, you can tell, are foreigners. Big thing in the wintertime is the slick roads. We have about five or six passes that run over. And the issue that we do have is that they do not put chains on when chains are required. From about September to May, it's a state law to have chains. And then in the state of Montana, the motor carrier service enforcement are always apprehensive to pull over the foreign drivers because they don't speak English. And a lot of us that have been doing this for a long time just are against that. They should be targeting them because it is a law.
12: And Barry, one, I want to say thank you for what you do, because it is, as I've said and Jordan has said, the backbone of this country. Our economy runs because of people like you that do this job. And I'm sure it's frustrating. One, when you see, especially as it varies from state to state, selective enforcement, especially if you go to a blue state that may be not wanting to seem like they're targeting someone or something of that nature.
20: Or schools that they know right. are being, you know, frequented by people who may not be of U.S. naturalized. So they don't want to check their whether or not they are legal or not. And so they put them in positions where they can do a great harm. I mean, the ability to just be able to read road signs and those road signs that may have new alerts, you know, electronic road signs that say, hey, you know, don't go any further, or you need to stop here, put this kind of tire on, put this around before, no passage, and you go right by them because you can't read the language that's in front of you. I mean, you see the dangers that this causes, not just to the drivers, not just to the, of course, whatever you're carrying as well, the commercial loss, but then to other people on the roads, other Americans, and then you get these numbers and you realize why there's so many of those law firms out there that exist solely on 18-wheeler accidents.
12: That's right. Barry, thank you so much for calling, and thank you for what you do for this country. If you want to call, if you want to talk about this or any of the other topics that we've covered thus far, 1-800-684-3110 to be on the air. Kevin, we will get to you probably in the next segment. But once again, 1-800-684-3110 to talk to us on air, and we'll be taking your phone calls on this. But if you heard the previous segment with CeCe about the update on Pastor Saw, we also have a lot of other work going on today as well. We have Supreme Court filings that are coming up in just a few short days to defend former Trump attorney John Eastman from disbarment by the political left. We have another Supreme Court filing defending voter ID laws and election integrity. A lot of that goes hand in hand with what we're talking about today because of selective enforcement. You can double your impact today. Go to aclj.org/impact. Any gift is doubled. Do it today, aclj.org.
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12: Welcome back to Sekulow. As we've mentioned, this is our final day of our Impact Match. So if you can, if you feel called to, support the work of the ACLJ at aclj.org/impact. We're going to get to some phone calls here in this segment, and then we're going to also show you a special encore video presentation in the final segment of one of our cases that is still ongoing. You saw it maybe last week in the back-to-school week, but I know it's one, a lot of people are still going back to school, and I like to call it constitutional crisis season as people go back to school because new school boards, new administrations, what do they like to do right off the bat? They like to try to silence students' freedom of speech, freedom of religion, right off the bat. But let's go ahead and go to Kevin calling from Michigan on line two. Kevin, you're on Sekulow.
6: Hi, I'm Kevin from Michigan, and I just want to tell you I'm thankful for all the work you do, and I support you every week.
12: Thank you.
20: Thank you.
6: And I just want to comment about I got my CDL 16 years ago, and it took me 3 months to get it while I was still working at another job. And the initial cost was $6,000, but the state of Michigan paid the biggest part of it for $1,000. And I had to be certified by the state examiner just to get my CDL license. And I do a lot of East Coast runs, and I do all the states in the United States. And I witnessed yesterday a couple of guys just getting a simple oil change, and they had to have an interpreter. They couldn't understand English and that. So it's pretty scary out here.
7: Not only is it scary, Kevin, it's illegal. So, I mean, we know, Will, you were just talking about that. The law is in place, and Sean Duffy was talking about that. This isn't a law from the Trump administration. This is the law that goes back, to the 1960s? You have to be able to speak English to obtain a CDL. So you have to have English proficiency. So that means, again, if you're going to have a CDL, commercial driver's license, driving an 18-wheeler, you should know enough English
20: and be proficient enough to be able to read all road signs, read the language, and also speak. So if that you need an oil change, you can communicate that without an interpreter, or else you were violating at that moment federal law.
12: Well, and as Kevin brings up, it's a situation that it's not that there's a law problem that we need Congress to get in there and make new legislation.
20: Not enforcing it.
12: It's that there is selective enforcement. Now, we know that there's prosecutorial discretion. There's states have only so many resources, so therefore they have to be able to put an effort one place or the other. Here's the problem, is that what we saw during the 4 years of the Biden administration, prosecutorial discretion, whether it be from the states or from the DOJ, it seemed that always things that kept Americans safe, they decided, let's not handle that.
20: Right.
12: Things that were targeting conservatives, you know, you're a pro-life protester,
20: right,
12: and you defend your child, we're going to send the FBI and kick your door in and arrest you. We're going to take you to trial. Their selective prosecution only seemed to go with a political agenda. So they didn't care about keeping Americans safe, Jordan. They only cared about what made them look better to their voting base.
20: Right.

0: doesn't have a green card. Okay. So who's here illegally? Let's go find them. And again, it makes it easier for law enforcement. When you totally ignore the situation, it just gets worse and worse and worse. And what you don't want it to get to is so bad that it's almost impossible to get your hands around. And that's where, like, illegal immigration, we still have that debate. Can you really deport as many people as we estimate here are here illegally? And we have been having that discussion on cable news and regular broadcast news since about as long as I've been in politics. Has been, how can we handle this anyways? We just got to have mass amnesty for everybody, as long as they, we should just try to find the criminals. Of course, you start with the criminals. You start with the worst actors. And that's where you want law enforcement to go. But you still realize that everybody else is also a criminal if you're here illegally.
1: Let's go ahead and take Guy from Kentucky on line three, because I think it's really interesting what he's going to bring up, especially coupled with what we saw from the Secretary of Transportation. Guy, you're on Seculo. Go ahead.
2: Hey, my point is, and a lot of people overlook this part, safety is an absolute factor, okay? Right. But a lot of people do not realize is who's financing these people, okay? They're coming over here. They're illegal aliens, most of them. Who's paying? An American has to get a student loan to go to one of these schools. They're getting out of these schools. Who's paying for it? What big corporations are funding this so they can put two and three drivers in a truck, run this truck up and down the interstate 24 hours a day? Safety, maintenance becomes an issue, but it drives down the rates. I've been an owner-operator for 32 years. I cannot compete against someone who is living literally. That is their home. They are over here in this country. They live in this truck. They run it up and down 24 hours a day at a minimum amount of money. We as American truckers, we cannot compete with that because they're doing it for pennies on the dollar, and it's hard to compete against that, guys.
1: Guy, I hear you, and you know what? I think when you see the Secretary of Transportation say things like, hey, get ready, this is just the beginning, he put that on X, I think they are probably looking at that crackdown side as well, because I also think when you hear what our previous caller from Michigan talked about, in many of these states, they have incentive programs, they have grant programs to help you pay for the cost of that training. And I think what you may find, if you start to pull back the layers of the onion here, is that states like California, states like New York, the ones that seem to be the worst offenders, maybe have very loose controls over where their taxpayer dollars are going to help assist people get through these programs. And so what do you see? You see a lot of these schools pop up that are just pushing people through the system so they can get the money from the state. It's the same issue that we saw with the fraud in the daycare in Minnesota and in the assisted living facilities and hospice care in California. I have a feeling that's where this is going to lead. So we're going to keep following it. Maybe it's something we file a FOIA on. Maybe it's something we get into as well to see if the same fraud that's happening in these daycare centers and that's happening in these hospice care centers, where the federal government and the state governments are giving them millions and millions of dollars to try and prop up the industry and help people. There's a lot of bad actors that just want to take the American taxpayer dollar. Guy, thank you for calling. Jordan, I think we should try to get to one more call before the end of this segment. Let's go to Bob calling from Ohio on line one. Bob, you're on Seculo.
3: No, thank you very much for taking your call, and thank you very much for everything you do for everybody.
1: Thank you.
3: My story, and I cannot verify when it was. I'm an owner-operator, been an owner-operator for almost 20 years. When I was running New Jersey all the time, there was a DOT inspection at the bottom of the New Jersey Turnpike. He pulled over a container hauler that was hauling hazmat. Now, by federal law, if you haul hazmat, you are required to speak proficient English.
1: Right.
3: And this guy had no English to it. He was using his phone to basically have dialect with the officer. He did, but he couldn't understand, you know, the officer needed to see the paperwork and everything else. Well, he put him out of service, wrote him a ticket. He went to court, and when I followed up on the story, the judge let him off.
1: Yeah. Well,
3: said
1: Bob,
3: that the cop was not in the right.
1: I think that's what we're going to find out, is that how much of this was stories like that, but also the fact that it seems like it became a cottage industry for fraud,
0: yes.
1: Ripe for fraud. There's a demand for people to do the job, and as we had a previous caller say, they're paying them pennies on the dollar.
0: You get three guys running one truck 24 hours a day for the same price as one American or green card holder that can actually speak English, especially, for goodness sakes, they're driving hazmat materials down our interstates.

0: 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When we get back, we're going to show you some of the work we have ongoing as we fight for students in states like Washington State. But you have the opportunity to stand with the work that we do and fight for Americans' constitutional rights. 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
1: We've witnessed monumental legal victories from defending the 14th Amendment and protecting our sacred American right to vote, the overturning of Roe v. Wade, and standing up for the religious liberty of our kids and seniors. But even with the many historic wins we've achieved, the battle is far from over. The attacks on our constitutionally protected rights persist. Countless unborn babies remain in jeopardy, and across the globe, innocent Christians are being targeted and killed across this country and around the world. This fight isn't just the ACLJ's, it's all of ours. It belongs to every American who wants to preserve the values and beliefs on which this nation was founded. 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
0: Welcome back to Sekulow, final segment of the broadcast, and we've been talking a lot, as it is the final day of our Impact Match, about the work of the ACLJ, whether it be Pastor Saw, whether it be the FOIA work that we do here, but we also had last week, back to school week, because a large portion of the work the ACLJ does is fight for students. So I wanted to play this again because we showed many different videos last week that kind of hit on different phases of some were victories, some are ongoing. So I want to run this for you again in case you missed it, because it's an important story and it's ongoing work that you can make an impact on right now. So as you watch this story and you want to stand with this client, go to aclj.org/impact and have your donation doubled today. Let's go ahead and play this video so you can see some of the active work of the ACLJ.
3: It's back to school week. Backpacks, first day photos, that nervous excitement every family knows. But for one Christian family in Washington State, this past year ended with a fight for something much more basic. Their child's right to hold on to their faith inside a public school. At the ACLJ, we've spent decades defending the First Amendment rights of students, the right to pray, to speak, and to live out their faith without leaving it at the schoolhouse door. Our client's story is one of the clearest examples we've seen of what happens when a school forgets that.
4: I usually just pass out these gospel tracts. It's kind of like these little booklets that share about Jesus.
5: Several years ago, I represented a little girl who was simply trying to share the gospel with her classmates. And those school administrators decided it was appropriate to open her backpack and pull out her Christian tracts, confiscating them. Fast forward 5 years later, she's now a sixth grader at the middle school. And she was sitting in her math class like everyone else when she gets pulled out by the vice principal and told that she has to stop talking about Christianity with her classmates and that she cannot pass out her Christian tracts anymore.
4: They just pulled me out and said, oh, you can't pass out gospel tracts. And I'm like, why? Because in school, you're allowed to share like any kind of belief, like any kind of like religious, political beliefs. But for Christianity, you just have to be quiet about it. And I'm like, that's not really that fair.
5: She came home from school and the first thing she told her parents is that we need to call the ACLJ because I need to talk to Christy. So we sent a demand letter, and yet again, this district gave us exactly what we asked for and a total apology that this will never happen again. But that's not the end of this story. We got a call again from that very student that she just got out of an assembly where she had to sit crying the entire time on something that was violating her religious beliefs.
4: And I sat in the bleachers crying for the rest of the assembly, and then after the assembly, I went to my BFF and I hugged her and cried.
5: No other school would have a child saying, I'm not comfortable with this, and tell her, I'm sorry, you don't have any other options. You have to stay there, and you're going to stay there crying.
3: What this child went through wasn't a one-time misunderstanding. This was the third time her school crossed the line of her faith. That's why the ACLJ stepped in. We already sent this district three demand letters, three chances to correct the course. They took none of the chances. So we took them to federal court.
5: We are ready and gearing up for one of the biggest fights of the ACLJ's life, because this is not just about what happened at this assembly. This is a long-standing precedent this school has set, that her as a Christian will be targeted because of her faith.
6: For them to push our daughter into something that, and she was already in tears, so, and just tell her, you don't have a choice. We felt that that was very disrespectful, and it was very harmful to our daughter.
5: Schools cannot force children to sit through material that is in violation of their religious beliefs. In fact, in Mahmoud, the court held that the school is required to give advance notice to parents and allow them to opt out if there is any material that the parent has said would in some way violate their religious beliefs.
3: She shouldn't have had to fight this hard just to hold on to her faith in a public school. And unfortunately, she's not the only one. This back-to-school week, the ACLJ is standing with students and families across the country who've been told the same thing a teacher told our client, that they have no choice. But that's not true. And we're making sure school boards and administrators know that. And for this student, and for every other student like her, the ACLJ is here.
4: I know that Jesus loves everybody in my school, even though the people who bullied me, even the people who tried to stop me from learning, from telling people about Jesus, he loves everybody.
5: By her standing up and being willing to send these demand letters and fight with a lawsuit, she's standing up for all children across this country, because there will be precedent set after this case.
3: The ACLJ isn't backing down. Because if this can happen to our client, it can happen to any student, in any classroom, in any state, including your child or grandchild. That's exactly why we fight these cases, and at no cost to the families we represent. Help us defend the religious freedoms of this student and countless others like her at aclj.org/school.
0: As you see there, that is something we ran last week in our Back to School week. And I think it's important, especially as we close out this impact drive, to show you real clients of the ACLJ, because you may listen to this broadcast, you may see Jordan or any of the other attorneys and think they're the heroes of this story. In reality, when we say support the work of the ACLJ, it is standing with the real hero of the story, that little girl in Washington, the one who has the courage of all the other things going on in elementary school to just want to talk to her friends about Jesus. And when she's told no over and over again, knows there's something wrong about that. Yep. And she's also knows that she has people that will stand with her, not just our great attorneys,
7: right,
0: but the members of the ACLJ that can double their impact today.
7: So you have to have multiple heroes here. And what you do is you've got, of course, I start with the donors who make our work possible, right? So how are you a hero? Well, that family is likely not going to be able to afford a major attorney to take on a school district. Okay. That's a big legal challenge that a lot of attorneys in the local community aren't going to want to touch. And if they do, they want to charge a lot of money or some kind of big retainer. And so you are a hero because this family can come to the ACLJ and know that it's not going to cost them a thing to stand up for their First Amendment rights. But that little girl is the next hero, because she has to be the one that goes into the school on her own voluntarily. And after three times of being told no, she goes to her parents. Her parents are also heroes because they say, you know what, let's not back down. You got a lot of people say, let's not make waves, you know, in this age and time, especially if we're talking about being a Christian. No, they go to the ACLJ. So it takes all those heroes for our team to be able to do that work. So it takes you, the donor. It takes her doing that at school, exercising her constitutional rights, and her and brave enough also to be able to communicate that to her parents about what's happening at the school. And the parents know to contact the ACLJ. And because of you, starting right off the bat, they know it's not going to cost them money to fight, as Christy said in that interview, a major legal battle. And Will, that's why this is such an important time to support the work of the ACLJ. ACLJ.org/impact. Double your donation, Will. People have got to do it today. This is it.
0: That's right. We have a midnight deadline. Stand with that client, or stand with Pastor Saul. Stand with all of these people. The work of the ACLJ isn't limited to just one case at a time. We are effective. We have some of the best attorneys in the country, and we will tenaciously fight for our clients here at the ACLJ, but we can't do it without you. 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No gift is too small to make an impact for those that we fight for. Go to aclj.org/impact. It's the last chance to do it. The deadline is midnight, but we'll be back with you tomorrow with more on Seculo.
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11: Defendant Dwayne Davis has been found guilty for the murder of rapper Tupac Shakur. Davis had stood accused of orchestrating the killing in 1996 near the Las Vegas Strip. The verdict was read Monday inside a Las Vegas courtroom.
12: We, the jury in the above entitled case, find the defendant Dwayne Keith Davis as follows. Count one, murder with use of a deadly weapon. Guilty of first-degree murder with use of a deadly weapon.
11: Davis is the only person ever charged in the murder. He now faces life behind bars. At least two people are dead, 15 are still missing, after catastrophic flash flooding raced through the Grand Canyon over the weekend. A man's body was found along the Colorado River. It's not clear when or where a second body has been found. Officials say intense rainfall started Saturday, sending water rushing through the canyon. More than 60 people had to be airlifted to safety from Phantom Ranch on the lower North Kaibab Trail. 21 states, including New Jersey, are now teaming up with the Federal Trade Commission to sue Amazon over claims the online retailer has been overcharging its advertisers. Here's Levon Putney.
13: State Attorney General Jennifer Davenport and her office's Consumer Affairs Division joined the bipartisan coalition arguing Amazon hid surcharges on over a half million small and medium-sized businesses to rake in tens of billions of dollars. The states and the feds also claim the e-commerce site rigged the auctions it uses to set advertisement prices, replace pricing results set at the auctions with inflated prices to pad profits, and then they accuse Amazon of changing the auction rules in 2019 to hide surcharges and gave false and misleading answers when asked if the format changed. No comment from Amazon. I'm Levon Putney.
11: Jury deliberations will resume Tuesday in the Massachusetts triple murder trial of Lindsay Clancy. The jury had started deliberating last Thursday. Clancy's admitted to strangling her three young children in 2023. She's pled not guilty, claiming she was suffering from a postpartum psychotic break. I'm Scott Carr.
9: Denver weather.
14: Your Denver area forecast tonight, we're going to have a fairly swift disturbance move across the Front Range, and that's going to generate scattered showers and thunderstorms with lingering light rain showers possible through daybreak Tuesday. Overnight lows, middle and upper 50s, skies eventually turning sunny Tuesday morning, leading to highs in the mid-80s, and a couple sprinkles Tuesday night, otherwise partly cloudy, lows again near 60. Wednesday through Friday, we're getting back to the upper 80s, low 90s, should have mostly sunny skies, mainly dry conditions, lows low 60s. I'm meteorologist Don Walker.
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8: 80 degrees.
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15: 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And generally speaking, it'll fall on this three-part analysis. How much does it cost? Who's going to pay? And will it achieve the stated objective? Generally speaking, it completely falls. How much is it going to cost? Who's going to pay? And will it work?
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0: America. 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Our number, 877-381-3811, 877-381-3811. Data centers. That's right, data centers, AI. Wow, I never thought it would be this controversial. AI, data centers. How many of you use TikTok or Instagram or X? How many of you use any social media? How many of you use a computer or a laptop or an iPad or an iPhone or any handheld device? How many of you watch TV, particularly smart TV? Netflix? One of those other options that are available to you? Just curious. How many of you see a doctor? How many of you been to the hospital? How many of you drive a car or rent a car? How many of you taken an airplane, a train? How many of you use email? Just curious. All of you need data centers. What do you think all this stuff runs through? The cloud. What do you think the cloud is? They're data centers. Data centers. It just amazes me how quickly so many of our fellow citizens fall for this stuff. It's like the pandemic all over again. 6 feet, wear the mask. I'm in my own home. I live by myself. 6 feet, wear the mask. Now we have people who are Luddites. And I'm going to play a little bit for you what I played last night or what I said last night on Life, Liberty, and Levin. The president this morning posted his full-throated support again for data centers on the heels of my show. And he watches the show, and I thank you for watching it as well. There's a lot of competition, but there you are. It's nothing to be afraid of. I love it when people say, do you want a data center in your backyard? Mr. Producer, is that the dumbest damn thing you've ever heard? It is. No, and I don't want a train station in my backyard or a steel mill in my backyard or oil rigs in my backyard. I don't want a skyscraper in my backyard, a steel mill in my backyard, a coal mine in my backyard. It's not what backyards are for, ladies and gentlemen. There are four, I repeat, four data centers within 2 miles of our home in Loudoun County, Virginia, and they're all over the eastern part of Loudoun County, Virginia. And it is left to local governments, not the federal government, local governments, to decide where to put them in their various communities, zoning boards, we call them, just as they would decide about oil pipelines or gas stations or strip malls. We don't typically like commercial or industrial production in our backyards, so I don't know what people are talking about. But you do like all this data, because otherwise, ladies and gentlemen, you wouldn't be able to function. And this data has to go and come from somewhere. Data in, data out. Data into what? Data out from what? I just asked Rock a whole bunch of questions. I just asked Google a whole bunch of questions. Really? And where do you think those answers come from? Whether you are a brain surgeon and a rocket scientist, or whether you're in 7th or 8th grade, where do you think they come from? Your accountants use AI. Your surgeons use AI. Your doctors with their laptop computers on their lap, they use AI. The pharmaceutical companies looking for, you know, cutting-edge drugs and drugs to improve the quality of care, they use AI. And tell me, Can you list all the uses of AI? It's impossible. Civilian uses, military uses, transportation uses, healthcare use, it's impossible. And so the more we use and the faster we want it, in order to accommodate that, these data centers are required. And what's happening now in our advanced industrial society, we've gotten so smart. We're doing so much that the data centers are necessary to translate it, to help us study it and research it, to help bring us to rational conclusions and to do it as quickly as possible. Now, that's just us. If there wasn't any other country on the face of the earth, we'd still need this. But there are other countries on the face of the earth. China among the most worrisome. And they want to use this technology in their data centers to defeat us. To defeat us economically, to defeat us militarily, to defeat us in every possible way. And they have a command society, so it's easier. They don't have to worry about, and look at these polls here. Frank Luntz has his polls coming out. Oh, yeah. Now, I'm going to play a little bit of this for you, and I will be stopping and going from time to time, but mostly I'm going to want you to listen, if you don't mind. So put up the volume on your radio, or however you're listening to the program, and however you're listening to the program. Do you listen to podcasters? You do. AI. Yes, you do. Your dentist uses AI? Oh, yeah. It's true. I'm sorry. It's nothing to be afraid of. What you should be concerned about is that we don't lag behind anybody else and that we win this race. So we're the ones who determine what computer chips in the future will look like. We're the ones who determine what life generally is going to look like in the future, not communist China. But even within our own borders, as I've explained, this is an absolute 100% necessity. Now, what happens is, the Luddites, the people who don't believe in industrial progress, they're going to tell you you're going to lose jobs. No, you're not. The construction workers, the electricians, the plumbers, the roofers, on and on and on, building these centers, well, they're temporary jobs. Whenever you finish a building, it may be temporary, may not be temporary. This doesn't change any of that. What it does do is it creates massive numbers of jobs we can't even contemplate or imagine right now. I mean, folks, the automobile replaced the horse and buggy. The computer replaced, you know, just a long math. I mean, we can go on and on with this. It's so ridiculous. Look around you. Look at how fantastic this economy and this society is. Compared to past generations and compared to other countries, it's not even close. Can you imagine during the first industrial revolution, the early 1800s? Nah, I don't want that over here. Nah. The cotton gin was in the first industrial. Nah, we can't do that. No. The second industrial revolution. Oil. No. Oil. Now that was ugly, oil. And they were burning off natural gas until Rockefeller decided, wait a minute, we can put that to use too. Then we had automobiles. Well, they had gas. Then we had gas stations. We literally had people who want to put an end to economic and industrial advancements. But it's never going to happen, ever. Because what goes on between your ears should be the focus. Not between your legs, but between your ears. Because there's no stopping that in a free society. There's no stopping it. There's a reason why the blue states and some of the red states are now, we don't want to do this. We don't want to, because there's politicians in charge. And they're looking at these polls. And here's the problem. People are being fed a lot of lies about the cost of electricity and what's happening with water. And they think the cost of electricity is skyrocketing because of a data center not too far down the road. That's not what's happening. They think their water is being polluted, like with fracking, but it didn't happen in fracking, and it's not happening now. And most of the water that's used by these data centers is recycled by the data centers. It's also unusable, other water that they're using. It's not like they're denying people water or fish water. But as usual, it takes time to explain progress. It takes time to explain conservatism, constitutionalism, and economics. But we're going to do it. I'll be right back.
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0: Folks, please listen to me. You cannot understand what's happening in the Middle East by watching left-wing fake news or scrolling social media. The headlines give you the explosion. They don't give you the history. They don't tell you how we got here or what's coming next. Israel sits at the center of a conflict with consequences far beyond the region. The real threat of a wider war, all of it, is on the line. 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
0: We may have to cut this off. How much time do we have, Ron, about, would you say? About five. All right, let's get it started. Here's cut one, Fox last night. Go.
10: Artificial intelligence and data centers. This is all the talk, but a lot of it is just talk. And we are surrounded by people who want you to be afraid of them. Do you have an iPhone? Do you have a smart TV? Do you have an automobile? Really? All of that relates to artificial intelligence. In fact, virtually every aspect of your life is affected by artificial intelligence. That's correct. Ever hear of a Luddite? Not just as a pejorative, a Luddite. A Luddite was a title, a label given to people in the 1800s who opposed the first industrial revolution. And it carried through to the second industrial revolution that picked up after the Civil War and worked its way into the early 1900s. And now we have the great, powerful United States American economy. We call it capitalism. We discussed that last evening. But we have Luddites who oppose economic advancement, technological advancement, even in medicines and so forth. They talk about, well, what's going to happen to jobs? Like jobs are stagnant, like people never get fired, or we never create new businesses that create all these jobs and so forth and so on. On the one hand, people attack capitalism as not being dynamic enough. On the other hand, they attack capitalism for being too dynamic. Ignore these carnival barkers, ladies and gentlemen. Luddites. Luddites are people who oppose technological and industrial progress and advancement. The United States wouldn't be what we are today, the number one superpower, but for these industrial revolutions that took place in capitalism. Reminds me of the isolationists today, and you'll notice that some of the Luddites are also isolationists, and many of them are in the Republican Party, for crying out loud. Isolationists. What's an isolationist? They reject most foreign and military alliances. Well, that's kind of stupid, isn't it? Very. Didn't we deal with that in the 1930s? The result was World War II, and then we actually lost over 400,000 men and women to fight that war? Yes, that did happen. So in the 1920s and 30s, we were dealing with isolationists. You know what we're dealing with today? Isolationists and Luddites. It's crazy, but it's true. And by the way, that isolationist movement died after we were attacked at Pearl Harbor. And one of the leaders of what was then called the America First Movement, believe it or not, was Charles Lindbergh. And he apologized to the nation. He became one of the great leaders in raising money through government bonds for the war effort. He was also a rabid anti-Semite. So this is a history we have, a history that we're seeing play out today. But I want to get into this AI and these data centers, because we are surrounded by cowards. Cowards in the Democrat Party, more ideological, I suppose, and cowards in the Republican Party, who are telling us that these data centers are nothing but trouble. Nothing but trouble. And let me tell you something. This is the new industrial revolution with these data centers. You've got New York, Kathy Hochul, enacting an executive order temporary one-year pause in all data centers. You've got Georgia lawmakers introducing bills to forbid local governments from permitting new data centers through 2028. In Virginia, where there's the most data centers and have created the most wealth and reduction in tax and so forth, they have proposals to delay final approvals for new facilities. Other states that are also trying to prevent data centers from being built, Delaware, Michigan, Pennsylvania, South Carolina, Vermont, introduced moratorium or impact study bills to slow them down. Other states where they're trying to stall them, Minnesota, New Hampshire, Oklahoma, South Dakota, Wisconsin, Maine, they proposed a moratorium that was recently vetoed by the governor there. So we have a lot of Luddites out there in big positions, Republicans and Democrats, governors and legislatures, even at the national level, even in the Republican Party. On TV, it's endless. The ignoramuses are all around us.
0: Cato all Institute. We're gonna kill it right here and pick up as soon as we come back. I want you to hear this. I want you to be more informed than anybody else. That's what we do on the Mark Levin program here on radio. That's what we do on Life, Liberty, and Levin, and that's what we do in my books. This will be no different. This is the new industrial revolution. Somebody's going to win it. It better be us. Oh, and by the way, this is where the findings, the inventions for things like fighting cancer and heart disease and so forth, this is where it'll be found.
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14: Defendant Dwayne Davis has been found guilty for the murder of rapper Tupac Shakur. Davis had been accused of orchestrating the killing in 1996 near the Las Vegas Strip. He's the only person ever charged in the murder. Now Davis could face life behind bars. The search and recovery continues in the Grand Canyon after flash flooding killed at least two people. More than a dozen are still missing. A man's body was found along the Colorado River. It's not clear when or where the second body was found. Officials say the flooding's damaged a key water pipeline that served tourists. Now the park has limited resources just ahead of the Labor Day weekend. The Secretary of the U.S. Army, Dan Driscoll, has submitted his resignation to President Trump. The White House confirms that. It comes after months of reported tension between Driscoll and the Secretary of War, Pete Hegseth. His departure leaves the Army without a Senate-confirmed leader as the U.S. looks to wrap up its war against Iran. I'm Scott Carr.
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16: Your Denver area forecast tonight, we're going to have a fairly swift disturbance move across the Front Range, and that's going to generate scattered showers and thunderstorms with lingering light rain showers possible through daybreak Tuesday. Overnight lows, middle and upper 50s, skies eventually turning sunny Tuesday morning, leading to highs in the mid-80s, and a couple sprinkles Tuesday night, otherwise partly cloudy, lows again near 60. Wednesday through Friday, we're getting back to the upper 80s, low 90s, should have mostly sunny skies, mainly dry conditions, lows low 60s. I'm meteorologist on Wall.
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0: All right, let us continue. Cut to go. Let's start with electricity, which is arguably the most difficult data center issue, right? At least in the future, several regional and national studies have found little merit to the common claim that data centers have already caused large localized increases in America's electricity bills. You know, this reminds me of fracking for a period of time. Oh, it's destroying the water. No, it's not. Oh, the amount of energy that you use is the same as you get from the fracking. No, it's not. In fact, a brand new peer-reviewed study found that data centers actually caused average U.S. retail electricity rates to fall modestly between 2015 and 2024. Why? Because the center's high, steady power demand helps spread a grid's fixed costs over more usage. This finding is counterintuitive but consistent with the research from 2025 that high demand areas, including ones like North Dakota and Virginia, saw an explosion of data centers, also saw, quote, lower prices overall, while prices rose in places like California where demand had declined. Funny thing, supply and demand. More power customers, the Washington Post explains, means more ways to divvy up fixed costs, thus reducing rates for everyone. They go on. What about water? You know, I could have done five shows on this. I could have done this whole show on this, but I'm in a hurry because we have good guests on other subjects, but I want to give you enough information where you can go look on your own. As the Washington Post editors noted last year, arguably the most viral water claim that a single Google data center in Chile consumed more than 1,000 times the water supply of a town there was later acknowledged by its author to be, quote, off by a magnitude of 1,000. They added that the U.S. data centers combined use less than 0.5% of America's fresh water and that, quote, Google's thirstiest facility in Iowa uses approximately what some golf courses use. The golf course comparison is apt because it hints at a common trick data center opponents use to gin up local angst, offer scary-sounding numbers with no real-world comparatives. The American Enterprise Institute's Jim Pethakoukis recently did such a comparison, revealing data center water usage to be a relative non-issue. AI researcher Andy Maisley has done yeoman's work explaining why a lot of data center water usage stats in various studies include non-potable water, indirect usage from nearby power plants, and water actually recirculated instead of consumed, thus causing little change in local supplies. doing this can inflate water usage stats. So they're using stats with involving water that you're never going to drink, that you're never going to bring into your house in any of the appliances. You're never going to swim in. And that's public outcry. Dramatically, even though the data center itself isn't consuming much water at all, and nearby locals aren't effective. The other big problem with most data center opposition is that it routinely ignores the benefits they bring to local communities and the nation as a whole. The easiest place to look is Northern Virginia, specifically eastern Loudoun County, where 70 to 80% of these centers are. And he goes on about the incredible impact on the tax base, that taxes may well have doubled without this, these data centers and so forth. But what is the benefit to you, Mr. and Mrs. America? I always say capitalism creates all these benefits, and we take them for granted. Artificial intelligence is used today across daily life, healthcare, business, transportation, to automate tasks, analyze data, make fast decisions for you, to improve your life. Tools like Siri and Alexa manage schedules, set reminders, answer voice commands. That's AI. 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Apps like Google Maps use AI for real-time traffic updates, route planning, and estimated arrival times. 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What about healthcare? This is a biggie. AI models review medical images like x-rays and scans to spot early signs of diseases or emergencies like strokes. Computer algorithms speed up the creation and testing of new medicines. Wearable devices like tracking heart rates and vital signs to warn users of potential health issues, that's AI. Over at Tableau.com, from robotics and hospitals and clinics to predictive software used to diagnose rare diseases, AI has many uses in the field of healthcare. For you, Mr. and Mrs. America, doctors and medical staff work with AI-powered software to provide better care to patients of all types. Early diagnosis, AI can analyze patient and disease data to predict the likelihood of a single patient, you, developing a disease and either diagnose it early or help to prevent it entirely. Disease tracking using predictive analytics. AI can model how a contagious disease could spread over the course of time or across a specific area. Drug discovery. AI models can discover new applications or potentially harmful interactions between different types of drugs. Diagnosis. Things that are invisible to the human eye or might be missed, AI can pick up. And it goes on, and all these examples, you've got others. With AI, scientists can now analyze genomic data at an unprecedented scale. Algorithms trained on massive databases are uncovering mutations linked to everything from Alzheimer's disease to rare genetic syndromes. More importantly, they are identifying combinations of genetic variations that increase disease risk. Patterns so complex, they would be invisible to the human eye. There's no way to explain this, folks, other than to explain it. We've got one more clip. We're on a roll. Let's hit it. Then we can talk about it after the break. Cut three, go. Take cancer genomics, for example. AI models are helping to differentiate between driver mutations, those that cause cancer, and passenger mutations, those that are incidental. This distinction is critical, and it helps oncologists target the real culprits and design more effective individualized treatment plans. All these scientists, doctors, labs are using AI to great effect in the medical field. And you are going to find in the years ahead cures that you never even thought were possible in some of the most horrific disease that mankind gets. But none of this is going on to the extent it can go on these states that are banning it, are creating red tape and bureaucratic obstacles to it. I've got the Cleveland Clinic analysis here. We have AI. What does it do? Interpret images to identify broken bones, brain aneurysms, other concerns, track nodules over time to detect cancer, flag potential concerns that might otherwise be overlooked, support diagnostic decision-making. It's supporting research and innovation, developing new medications, understand how diseases work, discover biomarkers. Yeah, I'm moving fast because the amount that AI is doing is really infinite. Combine patient data, uncover larger health trends, make clinical trials more efficient by identifying ideal participants and flagging earlier results. What else is it doing? National security. Open source intelligence. It's able to pull together, filter enormous amounts of information. Also, it applies the history, the experience, and battlefield activities to what's taking place. Open source intelligence, it analyzed that. Signal intelligence, it's able to, at breakneck speed, analyze that. Tradecraft, automation, advanced machines, learning models, and so forth. Cybersecurity, critical infrastructure defense, real-time detection, autonomous agents, local grid protection against attacks. Predictive threat analysis, it's tracking illicit funding. Pattern recognition, battlefield operations and tactical edge, autonomous reconnaissance, contested environments, predictive maintenance. It goes on and on. I've got page after page. Page after page. And guess what's happening right now? The gap between the United States and China is getting much, much smaller. Why? Well, for one, we have the Luddites. We're preventing, in certain states and certain communities, the advancement of AI and data centers. They're the boogeyman. And so now the communist Chinese, they don't have to worry about democracies, they don't have to worry about voting, they don't have to worry about polls, and they're not. And the gap is tightening. In some areas, they're now advancing beyond us. And this is a big, big problem. It's pointed out here in Newsweek, China is in a race with the United States to dominate the AI era, from the diffusion of its own AI models worldwide to setting the standard for AI governance. Beijing has never been in a stronger position to lead in a low-cost propaganda campaign on X. On Twitter is only one small sign that it's apparently willing to do whatever it takes. Trying to slow the expansion of America's data centers is one way China is working to get ahead. Its next target may be the American power grid.

0: in to defeat us.
1: What about jobs? It creates jobs. AI data centers, not just the building of the data centers, which creates all kinds of blue-collar jobs. People say, but they're temporary. Well, whenever you're building buildings, it's temporary. Residential, you know, communities or skyscrapers or roads or, okay. But there's more than that. There's the creation of businesses and services that grow out of artificial intelligence. And again, that's infinite. Things that are unimaginable today, but some that are imaginable today, in all kinds of fields and so forth and so on. There has to be a pushback in our country against the war on capitalism, against the war on AI data centers, the new industrial revolution. There has to be a pushback against these Luddites, against these socialists, these Marxists in foreign policy, against these isolationists. We know what they propose doesn't work. We know what they propose will damage our country. We know this to be the case. So the next time you hear a politician say, I'm against AI data centers, ask him if he has an iPhone, drives a car, or a thousand other things in their life. And if I were you, I wouldn't rely on politicians when it comes to really anything.
2: All right. I'm back alive. Let me check. Yes, I am. We'll take a break now, then we'll have a little chat. We'll be right back.
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6: You know, I asked myself the question, how would the most advanced society and economy on the face of the earth survive as such, without AI and data centers, Mr. Producer? I don't even understand how this would work. How would the most advanced society and economy in the entire world, how would the most advanced society and economy survive without AI and data centers? I mean, the fact is jobs would be lost, no? Right? Foreign governments, other countries would be advanced. You know, other countries aren't going to stop. Other countries would outproduce us and out. I mean, I'm just sitting here just trying to figure this out. How would this work exactly? No more data centers. Meaning AI is stopped in its tracks. How would this work? It wouldn't work. So what is it that these people want? They're never forced to ask. And I notice online they try to intimidate people, threaten people, name call against people. You might, well, you're calling them Luddites. Luddite is an actual word. It's a noun. Check it out. It's a historic term that applied to those who opposed industrial advancement. That's what it was. And today you can include technological advancement. So are you comfortable putting the brakes on all this? How are we going to find new cures for cancer, heart disease, kidney disease, a thousand other things? And how are we supposed to turn off the human brain? I'm just curious how this is going to work. You'll see a flow. You know, people say, why are we giving all these STEM jobs to foreigners? You will see a flow of STEM jobs, you know, science, technology, and so forth, overseas like you've never seen before in your life. I mean, it is bizarre, if you ask me. You didn't, but I'm just telling you. Crazy. And I worry about it. People are now saying, and if we lose, it's because of this. I thought if we lose, it's because of Iran, Mr. Producer. I mean, Iran. You see, what we have are the Luddites and the isolationists, many of whom are the same people. Many of whom are the same people. They act like people who want to, you know, work in a bubble. Well, then let them go work in a bubble. That's not us. That's not who we are. There's something called human interaction. I'm desperately looking for that, Mr. Producer, and I can't find it. So we're going to have to start at the top of the next hour. I don't know what the hell happened to that. See if I can find it. I don't think I'll have enough time. Bear with me, America. Count to seven, would you please? Why seven? I don't know. But I misplaced something, and my desk is a mess, and I can't find it. So we're going to have to wait. But think about what I'm telling you. Most of us don't know how all this stuff works. I don't pretend to. But I do know the manner in which it transits. In other words, you don't just turn on the computer. Look at all this information I have. It comes from somewhere. It comes from these data centers, the cloud, they call them. Oh, the cloud. Oh, I remember the cloud. Yes. Sounds so nice, but it's utterly irrelevant. The cloud. These massive buildings with the most sophisticated and fastest computers on the face of the earth. Constantly generating information. Now they're putting them to even better use. To have them figure out stuff. And in the fastest way possible. With access to endless amounts of data. And algorithms, and so forth and so on. Not just in our country, but around the world. And they can access public data. They can access data from other institutions if that's available too. Or they can seek that information if they want. Things that are so far above any individual or group of individuals' heads, it's unimaginable. You know, these invented drugs, they don't come from nowhere. They come from somewhere. Same with all these things that you use in your daily life. In your daily life. Most of you use social media, okay. That's AI. So much of the more sophisticated aspects of your vehicle, that's AI. And I could go on and on, but I won't. We'll be right back.

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6: A jury in Las Vegas has reached a verdict of guilty against defendant Dwayne Davis in the murder trial of rapper Tupac Shakur. Davis had been accused of planning the 1996 drive-by shooting that claimed Tupac's life. Davis is the only person ever charged in the murder. He now faces life behind bars. Flash flooding in the Grand Canyon has left at least two people dead and at least one person left unaccounted for. A man's body was recovered along the Colorado River, though it's not clear when or where the second body was found.
7: As of yesterday, we had 30 people unaccounted for. Our rangers have worked tirelessly the last 2 days and all day today and have cut that number down now to one. So we have two fatalities, one recovered yesterday and one recovered just within the last couple of hours.
6: That's Incident Commander Dave Black. Officials say the flooding damaged a key water pipeline serving tourists. Now the park has limited water resources ahead of the Labor Day weekend. The USS Abraham Lincoln is continuing its trip back to San Diego while another aircraft carrier gets ready to leave.
8: The huge aircraft carrier sailed past Singapore Sunday as it heads home from a record-long deployment. The Lincoln is expected to stop in Thailand for a port visit. The ship's deployment to the Middle East as part of the U.S. military forces in the Iran War was more than 250 days at sea. Meantime, the U.S. Naval Institute says another San Diego-based aircraft carrier, the USS Theodore Roosevelt, is preparing to leave in the coming weeks for what is expected to be a 7-month-long deployment. I'm Mark Mayfield.
6: Jury deliberations will resume Tuesday in the Massachusetts triple murder trial of Lindsay Clancy. The jury started deliberating last Thursday. Clancy's admitted to strangling her three young children in 2023, but is pleading not guilty to three counts of first-degree murder. Prosecutors say the killings were premeditated. The defense says Clancy was suffering from a postpartum psychotic break. I'm Scott Carr.
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9: North Denver area forecast tonight. We're going to have a fairly swift disturbance move across the Front Range, and that's going to generate scattered showers and thunderstorms with lingering light rain showers possible through daybreak Tuesday. Overnight lows, middle and upper 50s. Skies eventually turning sunny Tuesday morning, leading to highs in the mid-80s and a couple sprinkles Tuesday night, otherwise partly cloudy. Lows again near 60. Wednesday through Friday, we're getting back to the upper 80s, low 90s. Should have mostly sunny skies, mainly dry conditions, lows low 60s. I'm meteorologist Don Watson.
10: Current temperature.
3: 72 degrees.
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10: Hello, America. 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Our number, 877-381-3811, 877-381-3811. Here's the problem in even discussing this, but we plow ahead regardless. And Ron and I, Mr. Sit-In Producer, good man, Rich is out today, we're having a discussion offline. There's always going to be a little bit of ugly out there, as Ron puts it. Power lines, that sort of thing. But we really do want our electricity, don't we? Yeah, I think we do. And we can go over and over this. And there will be anecdotal examples till you're blue in the face. Well, you know, I did this and I did that. Got it. Here's the problem. The problem is, it's like with socialism, when people are preaching socialism. We're living in a capitalist, or at least mostly capitalist society. So people are living off of and benefiting from capitalism, while socialism, not to you obviously, but to other, it's very appealing to them. But they don't live in a socialist society. That is, a Marxist society, which would not be very appealing if it were actually here, but it would be too late to do anything about. So if I were to say to you, as an example, you know what? Let's hit the brakes hard. Let's hit it hard on AI data centers. But that means you're not going to have the most advanced computers. That means you're not going to have the most advanced medical care, devices, medicines, and so forth. That means all these other things, which can cost lives or inconvenience people or what have you and so forth. And think about the societal ramifications. If you're somebody who's technologically oriented, who's lab oriented, if you're one of the STEMs, you're going to leave. You're going to want to go into a society, into a country that allows you to pursue what you want to pursue. Because something's very interesting. When you say, I don't want these data centers, or I don't want something like that, you know, even if they're in places that are really mostly non-objectionable, the brain still works. The brain works. So when you say, I don't want artificial intelligence and I don't want data, there's tens of thousands, hundreds of thousands of people who do. And who want to invent things, who want to try things, who want to run the numbers and the algorithms and do all these other things. You're telling them they can't. No, I'm not, Mark. I'm just saying they have to use what exists. No, you're telling them they can't. Because in other societies, communist China, India, and Israel today, they're all embracing AI, and they're all in a race to be number one. All of them. All of them. And they're not alone. They're not alone. The communist Chinese are betting that we will sabotage ourselves. And they're trying to help us along. They're laughing at us. Why? Because they think we're so stupid that we'd be willing to hit the brakes when it comes to advances in every field. And they want to control it. They want to control it. And so, Mr. Producer tells me we have 3-1, 4-1 calls against. It's because people haven't lived in a society that puts the brakes on, literally, the future. They're perfectly happy with living in the present. But you can't even sustain the present this way. Because the products that we produce will not be the products that the world wants. The services we create will not be the services we need. And on and on and on. Even in national security, we will not have the weaponry that is necessary to confront or to prevent our nation from being attacked. We won't have the medicines that they'll have in other countries. You're going to see big population movements one way or another. And why? Because people don't want a data center? Not in their backyard, for God's sakes. Nobody's talking about that. Some guy will call, I have one in my backyard and I don't want... Okay, well, deal with your local government on that. Deal with it. Now, I come at this as a patriot. I have no connection whatsoever to Silicon Valley. In fact, you can ask Ron, you can ask Rich, you can ask Bill, Mr. Callscreen, you can ask my family, I don't know technology from butkus. If my printer's not working, I need help. If my iPhone is doing it, I need help. It bores me. I don't like it. But I use it, and I need it. And if I go to the hospital, and they say, Mr. Lynn, we have something new for you and your heart disease, thank God they do. Thank God they do. I'm just pointing it out. Or maybe you ought to swear off those who are calling against them, and we'll take your calls for sure. Swear off any new inventions or services or products that come from this, starting today and into the future. And understand that what you have cannot be sustained without it. It cannot. It cannot. Send me the, go ahead and send me the links, Mr. Producer. I'm not going to take calls yet, but I, once we get a fuller board, maybe I will start that process. I'm just pointing this out now. Even in terms of competition with the rest of the world, we will fail. Okay, so what happens to the job market? What happens to all the benefits people receive? What happens? We can't compete anymore. The brain power is going to leave our country and go somewhere else that allows for AI data centers and all that comes with that. We're going to lose the best doctors and surgeons and the engineers and the people who know how these things work, the computer technicians. They're not going to stay here. They don't want to be stuck while they see the rest of the world making advances. Why do you think Communist China wants to be first? Not just because of us. You got a big country. They got a lot of people. They're looking for ways, really, to improve agriculture, to feed them, and so forth and so on. And the jobs that will come from this are unimaginable. These arguments aren't new. The horse and buggy, you know. What are we going to do? What are we going to do? I don't know, but we can't do horse and buggies forever, so you have a job with a horse and buggy. You have to develop something new. And you do. And you do. Unless, of course, you like Cuba. Well, there's nothing new. They have 1957 Chevys all over the place. They have no advanced technology when it comes to medicine except for the very highest oligarchs. They've got nothing. Nothing. They certainly don't have AI data centers. The third world doesn't have AI data centers. So America, you know, we've talked about this before. All the great empires are gone. All of them. Even Britain, that wasn't actually an empire, but pretty damn close. 100 years ago, the most powerful force on the face of the earth, not even close today. Not even close. It's being invaded by Islamists. It has no, it's not the technological cutting edge in the world. May have a few things, so what? We are. We are. This really, it's kind of shocking to me in many ways. But then again, 25 years ago on September 11, 2001, boy, that's less than 2 weeks away, our country faced the heartbreak of terrorism here at home. The slaughter of 3,000 of our fellow citizens and others by Islamists coming out of the Middle East. 3 years ago on October 7, 2023, Israel endured the same heartbreak in the Holy Land. Their teenagers and their children, as well as families, slaughtered in the most horrific way. Different decades, different attacks, but the same evil. Each year, the International Fellowship of Christians and Jews hosts Flags of Fellowship, a movement where thousands of congregants, and congregations display memorial flags to honor the 1,200 lives lost on October 7th. It's a way to stand with Israel in faith, prayer, and remembrance and solidarity. Each flag represents a loved one, a family forever changed, and a promise that we don't forget. And today, hatred and violence still threaten our world, yet Scripture calls on us to stand firm, comfort the grieving, honor the lost, and shine a light in the darkness. And together we remember, we honor, we declare that evil will not have the final word. Please join the International Fellowship of Christians and Jews. It's such an honor to have them with us. In thousands of congregations across America, in this powerful act of remembrance, support the people in the Holy Land and learn how you can place at your place of worship, how you can participate in flags of fellowship at levinforthefellowship.org. That's levinforthefellowship.org, L-E-V-I-N for the fellowship.org. We'll be right back.
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13: 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Today, as socialistic ideas that place greater power in the hands of government gain renewed support, Reagan's warning carries even greater weight. Freedom is more than inheritance. 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So, do we have the courage to defend and protect what is being challenged, the very principles that made America the greatest experiment in history?
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10: All right, let's jump in a little early. People interested, if you want to call as well. Board's getting full. Richard Welkers Grove, Virginia, the great WMAL. How are you?
18: Are you speaking to Richard
10: to you
18: right now?
10: Yeah.
18: Okay,
10: to
18: that's
10: you.
18: Locust Grove, Virginia. And Orange
10: County, I only read what he tells me.
18: I got you. And perhaps I can help explain some of the resistance in this area. I got three points to it. A lot of this has been done without public oversight, 6 months before the public even knew about either the data centers or the power lines that they want to bring in. These were done deals between the Board of Supervisors and the power company and data centers that are being promoted, for this area. The second thing they had is, if you are in close proximity to a data center or power line, the power company or the data center has no responsibility to help you evacuate the area so you can go try to find another place to live, because my son would be 300 feet from a power line, 765 kilovolt. He would be unable to raise three young children in that close a distance. So as far as the resources, if they need to put data centers where they have good resources for water, I would think the coastline would be making
10: sense. Let me ask you a few things. Now it's power lines. Should we remove all power lines too?
18: No, definitely not.
10: Okay, just want to make sure. Coastlines, you think people want these buildings on the coastlines?
18: I don't imagine people want them anywhere.
10: It says here in Orange County, Virginia, there's not a single data center. Is that correct?
18: Right, and that's what they in the works right now. They have what they've called a floating tech district. So instead of having one prescribed area where they're going to have a block of data center campuses, they have made a floating tech district where they can locate one anywhere in the county. In the east side of Orange County looks to be sacrificed for that purpose.
10: The floating tech refers to an emerging urban planning concept. I'm just reading AI, if you don't mind. That fuses marine engineering, sustainable smart city technologies, digital innovation. Well, so what? What's the problem with these?
18: Well, I'll give you...
10: You don't like the fact example. They have power lines? What do you want them to use? Big propellers?
18: No. You're missing what I'm saying.
10: I definitely am.
18: If they wanted to go ahead and buy the properties that are within a close proximity of the power lines or data centers, people at least would have the ability...
10: Okay, you don't have any data centers. That's number one. Number two, you don't just tap into power lines. It doesn't work that way. I happen to know that for a fact, because they've had to move a lot of power lines not too far from where I'm living. Number three, within 2 miles of where I live in Loudoun County, Virginia, there are four data centers that don't cause any problems whatsoever. Now, if I drive 7 to 8 miles east, more eastern into Loudoun County, 70 to 80% of the entire country's data centers are located there along various roads in data assigned in the areas. Now, people are happy about it, or they're not happy about it. Most of them are happy. It's had an enormously positive impact on taxes. It's had enormously positive impact on jobs, both blue-collar jobs to build these centers and maintain them, and other types of jobs where you have people with technical skills, computer skills, and so forth and so on. I mean, how the hell did we get through the Industrial Revolution with the building of assembly lines, with the building of oil rigs, with the building of God knows what, steel mills, coal mines? I could go on and on and on and on. I mean, no offense, sir, but you don't have a single data center in your county, and you're complaining because they're trying to figure out how to get around it with these floating tech sites. And I'm saying, so what? All right, thank you for your call. We've got a lot of other people here. There's a guy, they don't have a single one in his county, Mr. Producer, let alone down the street. But everybody wants the benefit of these data centers. Otherwise, you know what would happen? Everything would stop. Everything. All right, only have a minute. I don't want to cut somebody off, so we'll come back. Let me take a break soon. Dave, I want to hear from you, a building inspector, especially, but others who call in as well. And you don't have to support them. You don't have to oppose them. I'm interested in what you say. But in that case, there's no data center. And yes, I'm going to want to know what county you're in because I want to see if you have a data center. I know in my county, there's 250 of them, Mr. Perdue. 250 data centers. And we're all quite pleased. Except the guys walking around now with... No, they're fine. Everybody's fine. Just kidding. We'll be right back.

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1: In Las Vegas, a jury has reached a verdict of guilty against Dwayne Davis in the Tupac Shakur murder trial. Davis had been accused of planning the drive-by shooting that killed Tupac in 1996. Davis is the only person ever charged in the murder. He could face life behind bars. Park rangers in the Grand Canyon say just one person now remains unaccounted for after a deadly flash flooding struck the Canyon National Park over the weekend. Commander Dave Black says current tips give them no reason to believe there's more than just one person.
2: As of yesterday, we had 30 people unaccounted for. Our rangers have worked tirelessly the last 2 days and all day today and have cut that number down now to one.
1: The search and rescue operations pick up again in the morning. Army Secretary Dan Driscoll has submitted his resignation to President Trump. The White House confirming that now his departure leaves the Army without a Senate-confirmed leader. As the U.S. looks to wrap up its war against Iran, I'm Scott Carr.
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4: Your Denver area forecast tonight, we're going to have a fairly swift disturbance move across the Front Range, and that's going to generate scattered showers and thunderstorms with lingering light rain showers possible through daybreak Tuesday. Overnight lows, middle and upper 50s, skies eventually turning sunny Tuesday morning, leading to highs in the mid-80s, and a couple sprinkles Tuesday night, otherwise partly cloudy, lows again near 60. Wednesday through Friday, we're getting back to the upper 80s, low 90s, should have mostly sunny skies, mainly dry conditions, lows low 60s. I'm meteorologist Don.
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6: You know, the great thing about local government and their zoning boards and so forth is if you have a gripe about something, go talk to them. Or bring out a crowd to talk to them. Same with the zoning boards or what have you. But then when you have a governor who puts out, for the next year, nothing. Well, you're going to lose jobs when that happens. Because, let me tell you a little secret. Virginia is putting the brakes on it, and West Virginia is opening the doors. So, where do you think the investment's going to go? Where do you think the jobs are going to go? Blue-collar jobs, as well as the STEM jobs. They're going to go to West Virginia, which has lived with coal mines and so forth and so on. Oil. It's amazing to me that parts of the country that have had to deal with these other types of parts of our industrial revolutionary period and the capitalist, you know, the heart and soul of the capitalist system, they're like, their arms are wide out. Bring them over here. Bring them over here. We'd be more than happy to do that. And yet, Eastern Loudoun County is a bit of an anomaly. Loudoun County is one of the wealthiest counties, not just in the country, in the world. And the eastern part of the county is where an awful lot of federal bureaucrats live. And federal contractors live. And you have scores and scores of these buildings there. And I think they've actually done a very good job at zoning. It's like one next to another as they line up. It's almost like a fictional movie. I worry about national security, too, because the enemy could hit like 3 streets and we're out of business. But I'm more worried about the opposition within. I'm worried about the psychology, the thinking process. How the hell did we ever become the number one economy on the face of the earth? The Industrial Revolution in the early 1800s, and then the mid-1800s, the latter 1800s. And then the Industrial Revolution, really, in the early 1900s, moving into today. Everything can't be pristine clean. And yet these data centers pretty much are. It's just troubling to me. We'll take some more calls in a moment. 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Again, dial #250, say Mark Levin. 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All right. Let's go back to the call board. Let us go to Dave, Greensboro, North Carolina on iHeart. How are you?
3: Yes, sir. Thank you for taking my call, and I'll be quick. I'm a building official down here in North Carolina, and I've got a data center currently going on. I want to dispel a misnomer. Okay, this whole water usage thing is bogus. Okay, they recirculate the water through chillers, and think of it this way: if you have a swimming pool in your backyard, you fill it up one time. You treat the water, and it just keeps recirculating. Eh, occasionally, you got to add a little bit because of evaporation and everything like that. But that's it. It's done. It's the initial startup. It's not like they're using all this water constantly. And then the
6: there's a study out there that says the biggest data center used by Google in Iowa uses the same amount of water as an 18-hole golf course. And so, to your point,
3: no problem with it putting it on a golf course, I mean, that just evaporates back in the ground. I mean, what the heck?
6: And go ahead. There's many studies out there, and a lot of these a lot of these data centers are trying different things as well. For instance, you're talking about this recycling of water. This is the biggest one they're using right now. And when it comes to electricity, they want to get totally off the grid. They want to create their own power sources for each one of these data centers, if they can get those approved as well. But even there, off the grid, all these studies are coming out. Even the Washington Post, of all newspapers, put it out and said they're not using the kind of electricity people are saying they're using with these bogus studies. The reason electricity costs more, as you can tell, mostly these state politicians who, under this climate change ideology, they made it much more difficult. They didn't expand the grid. They're not allowing for, I mean, you look at New York, the rural parts of New York, upper state New York, they're loaded with oil. They're not even allowed to drill. Anyway, that's a different problem. Dave, anything else?
3: Yes, on the power side.
6: Yes, sir.
3: Like I said, remember the it's like filling your swimming pool. You don't empty it after the company leaves and refill it the next day. Mm-hmm. You just don't do that. And the same thing, when these data centers submit the plans, they've already been talking with the local power company. Can you provide me with X amount? Then they say, yes, with our infrastructure, we can provide it. I mean, there's such hysteria over these data centers. It's insane.
6: Yeah,
3: and
6: I
3: if we don't do data centers, and I have my own theory on, I just don't do social media and all that nonsense. I just see what I see. I put my eyes on it, and I go based on facts. But
6: good
3: I just wanted, people think they're going to use this kind of water. No, it's not true. It's not true.
6: And it's not true. And last night when I did my Fox show, I read the study that says it's absolutely not true. All right, my friend. Thank you, Dave. Appreciate it. Let's go to Jim Gastonian, another North Carolinian. The great WSPC. How are you, sir?
13: Very good, sir. I just wanted to call to say, you know, when I heard about data centers and everybody getting crazy about it, we started doing research and we started going to different conferences to learn about them. And there's two types.
6: All right, so hold on now. Tell everybody who you are and what you do.
13: Oh, my name is Jim Gallagher. I'm a city councilman for the city of Gastonia, North Carolina.
6: There you go. Okay.
13: Okay.
6: Yep.
13: I
6: wanted people to know why you were going to seminars. Go ahead.
13: Yeah, I've been to two different seminars, one the APPA conference, American Public Power, and also Electricity's had their own conference as well. And data centers and AI are a big thing, and they were telling us about the data centers, and basically, if they're in, they could be in a warehouse and you wouldn't even know it. There are two types. One is cloud-based, and the other one is local-based, where it would just house the information, like, for example, for banks or for hospitals, to keep it more secure than going to the cloud. And I can understand that. And there's also the closed-loop water system, and there's also an open loop. The open loop would you know, take all the water. But closed loop does not do that. So, like the guy said before, it's based on chemicals and stuff, like antifreeze. But the only problem we had with that was, what happens if they have to service it or clean it? Well, we figured out that they could release it to our sewers, to our water system, and we could pool it into a pool by itself and treat it and slowly release it as it goes. It doesn't all have to go all at once. So you got to start thinking ahead on how you can do this. But the hysteria, which is about people screaming about it, but they're using their iPhones, and this is where all the information is coming from. I mean, you can you have to understand that data centers are necessary. And I know there's a town in Maiden, North Carolina, that has Apple. And Apple has spent, and this is a small little town, they spent over $6 billion, with a B, dollars putting data centers in there, and the town loves it because now they have.
6: And by the way, Loudoun County, Virginia, loves it. I mean, you're on the city council there. Well, imagine what they're the county board there. They're not having to raise taxes. They're cutting millage. They built two schools.

0: So, I mean, the power, yes, we can't deliver the power. But when the data center comes, like the gentleman said before, they already have power sources. So it's not going to be taking from the grid of, you know, our city at all. It's going to be taking it where it's like they have a gas plant out in Kings Mountain that they could definitely tap into. One, two, they could tap into Duke Energy has a lot of power itself. And they can, you know, if they're not going to come to your town unless they already have the I's dotted and the T's crossed.
1: Mm-hmm. Great call, Jim. Appreciate it. Thanks for calling, brother. Take care of yourself. What's happening is these data centers are being used as punching bags for everything. This is why you have governors and politicians generally from the Northeast in New England attacking data centers for the price of electricity. Data centers are not driving up the price of electricity. Left-wing policies have driven up the price of electricity because they create these choke points. And we've talked about this, all of us, before. Through climate change and other ideological policy decisions, you take a look at California. Same thing. The price of gasoline is through the roof. The price of water is through the roof. The availability of water is through the roof. If somebody would dare to build a data center there, they'll blame the data centers and so forth because it's easy. And not only that, they're going to have help from the woke right Luddites. Some of them are on TV. Some of them are in radio. Some of them are podcasters. But they sound just like the degrowth radical leftists, don't they? Not in my backyard. Nobody said it has to be in your backyard. You heard the councilman. He said they can be in warehouses. It all depends on how the local town wants to handle this. But to say that this is some kind of a disaster, ladies and gentlemen, this is crucially important. We've got a lot more wonderful callers. We're going to get to them. But first, we're going to take a break. I'll be right back.
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3: Mark Levin. News Talk 710. KNUS. 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
5: Let's go to Andy, Edison, New Jersey, the great WABC Edison of all people. Go right ahead, please.
9: Hi, Mark. I'm up against it, I know. I've been in telecom for 47 years, been in data centers for the last 16 years. You could be standing outside an old data center or a new data center. You wouldn't know the difference. You wouldn't know they were in there. I'm in the transport end of the business. Just the advancements in technology have allowed these rooms to actually get smaller instead of bigger because of all the advancements. I don't see the problem.
5: Can you imagine if we hit the brakes like some of these governors want to do and some of these people on TV want to do? What would happen to this country? I can only imagine we would regress. There would be very few advances. The rest of the world would be running ahead. And then think of the change in the demographics here. We'd have smart people leaving because they want to do smart things. But as a fundamental matter, Andy, here's what I think. How do you stop the human brain from wanting to do things? I mean, the data center is nothing more than a reflection of who we are and what we and how we want to advance and so forth and so on. People may not want to participate in it directly, but whether they know it or not, they're living it and they're participating in it. Go ahead, Andy.
9: Yeah, there's 20 data centers in North New Jersey alone, mm-hmm. and they've been there for years already. So mm-hmm. this cry about data centers is just another cry about really nothing, to be honest mm-hmm. with you.
5: Yeah.
9: And it's a shame.
5: Yeah, well, you're going to hear more of that because I'm going to take more calls in the third hour. And we have people who have a number of problems with it. But you know what? All in all, I think when the facts come out, and that's the key, well, the facts come out, I think people are going to agree that this is a absolute net plus. So if you want to be heard next hour, stay on. If not, I'm sure there's going to be a lot of calls pouring in. We'll be right back.

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6: A jury in Las Vegas has found defendant Dwayne Davis guilty of orchestrating the 1996 murder of rapper Tupac Shakur near the Las Vegas Strip.
7: We, the jury in the above entitled case, find the defendant Dwayne Keith Davis as follows. Count one, murder with use of a deadly weapon. Guilty of first degree murder with use of a deadly weapon.
6: Davis is the only person ever charged in the murder. He now faces life in prison. Flash flooding in the Grand Canyons left at least two people dead. One person is still left unaccounted for. Incident Commander Dave Black says a man's body was recovered along the Colorado River. He says the flooding has damaged a key water pipeline serving tourists. Now the park has limited water resources ahead of the Labor Day weekend.
8: We are building out a structural assessment team, so that'll be put together in the next few days to assess landing pads, buildings. We've lost numerous bridges in the canyon. A lot of damage, so we will have those assets here to figure out what recovery looks like.
6: In Massachusetts, jury deliberations will pick up again on Tuesday for the triple murder trial of Lindsay Clancy. The jury started deliberations last Thursday. Clancy has admitted to strangling her three young children in 2023, but is pleading not guilty to three counts of first-degree murder. Prosecutors allege the killings were premeditated, while the defense claims Clancy suffered from a postpartum psychotic break. Washington Secretary of State is criticizing investigations being conducted by the Department of Homeland Security into possible election fraud in Washington and eight other states. Secretary Steve Hobbs says he learned about the investigations through media reports and that his office has not been contacted by DHS. He says voter fraud is extremely rare in Washington. Between 2008 and 2025, there's been five cases of voter fraud out of 90 million ballots cast. He calls the investigation a waste of taxpayer money. I'm Scott Carr.
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9: Your Denver area forecast tonight, we're going to have a fairly swift disturbance move across the Front Range, and that's going to generate scattered showers and thunderstorms with lingering light rain showers possible through daybreak Tuesday. Overnight lows, middle and upper 50s, skies eventually turning sunny Tuesday morning, leading to highs in the mid-80s, and a couple sprinkles Tuesday night, otherwise partly cloudy, lows again near 60. Wednesday through Friday, we're getting back to the upper 80s, low 90s, should have mostly sunny skies, mainly dry conditions, lows low 60s. I'm meteorologist Don Walker.
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3: 69 degrees.
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16: Hello, America. Mark Levin here. Our number, 877-381-3811, 877-381-3811. Okay, we'll continue with some calls on all this. I'm trying to go by who's been waiting the longest. Let's go to Jim, Wildwood, Florida, but calling on the great WMAL or listening on the great WMAL app. Jim, how are you?
17: Good, Mark. Hey, lived up there in that area.
16: Yeah.
17: Did a lot of work, made a lot of money. If anyone needs to do something, go in the concrete. I was driving a concrete mixer truck. We were pouring from Loudoun to Manassas around Bull Run. We were pouring 1,100, 1,500 yard slabs through the night, through the day. They couldn't have enough drivers. They couldn't get enough concrete. Again, you shut these things down. Right there's a lot of blue collar CDL jobs going out the door, out the window. It's ridiculous. You ever have a data center? Look at all the shopping malls now. Where are they? The data centers, they can switch them out and have different stuff in there, and they're nowhere near the footprint of what a shopping mall does.
16: You're so right, shopping mall. I mean, let me ask you something. What's happened to us as a people here? I'm quite serious about what we have electrical lines, people whining about that. They make some noise. I live about a mile and a half from a train crossing. That thing goes off about every 50 to 60 minutes. You get used to it. Doesn't bother me. I chose to live here. And many people talking about this live in the suburbs or the exurbs, and they're just not used to, I guess, any relationship to that which is produced for them. Do you know what I mean by that?
17: It's the same thing with Dulles Airport. People, they build and build around Dulles Airport. We were building developments, pouring slabs, right at the end of the runway. The neighborhood I lived in, they changed the flight pattern when they said they couldn't fly over our neighborhood. Next you know, you could go out in the street, and I could count 13 planes coming in from Dulles Airport. And again, you got to learn to deal with the technology. But the airport was there first,
16: and people move around it. And even wherever they put these data centers, what's going to happen? Townhouses and other things for the people who work there, right?
17: Yeah, but they're nowhere near a jet coming in landing from Ireland or someplace like that. And they're nowhere near the footprint. You'll have a strip mall-sized building, two decks. We'd pour the base slab, and then we'd pour the second deck of the thing. Again, these guys, you'd have 27 trucks moving like ants back and forth to the plant. It was a lot of guys making some good money up there, and they're nowhere near. And they're going to get the same short shift as like our nuclear energy did. If we want to be energy independent, and I'll try to get, but you should play the energy department when he was getting sworn in, what he said about China. They're building 250 nuclear power plants. They're starting up 500 new coal-fired power plants. They're building 100 dams in China. Mm-hmm. No one's stopping those people. And again, they have this Nepal thing, and they're talking about global warming. So that's China's fault? Where's all the hooting and howling, Mark? You have a good night. Thank you.
16: Great points. Really good call, Jim. Let's keep going here. Let us go to Steve, Helena, Montana, on a Sirius XM satellite. How are you, Steve? Helena, not Helena. It's Helena, right?
18: Yeah, Helena. Great,
16: I'm
18: sir.
16: Sorry.
18: How are you?
16: I'm good. How are you? Thanks.
18: I'm fantastic.
16: You're on.
18: So, Montana's facing some of the same problems that other states are with data centers and basically the hive mentality that these things are evil. And the truth is we've already had them for a while, maybe not on the grander scale, but one of the things that attracts these data centers to Montana is that our air is very cold and dry most of the months of the year. So they're able to look at these things, air cool them, do some stuff. So some of the water myths exist, but one size does not fit all.
16: Well, I agree with that. That's what we have local governments for, right?
18: Yeah, I mean, if the PSE does their job and, you know, they put down their rules for, you know, bringing these data centers.
16: Uh-oh, what happened? You dropped. I apologize, Steve. We weren't trying to do anything. Steve's running for the state Senate, Montana. We wish him well, I think. I don't know what he is. I'm just saying. Absolutely. All of this is supposed to go through, all of it has to go through local government and the zoning boards and all the rules. It's the way it works. All of this goes through that, so that's a given. What's bothering me are two things. This national effort or statewide effort in certain states to put the kibosh on this, and the psychology of all this, this whining and complaining about, oh, there's wires, oh, yeah. It's just like, what are you talking about? And again, imagine the negative. That is, imagine if these centers were not going up. You've got, I think I counted, 9 major tech companies investing $750 billion over the next 10 years in these plants. This is an industrial revolution. Now, whether you're going to win it or we're going to lose it. And either people are going to benefit from this or it'll be killed in the womb. And let me be clear. New York is destroying itself. New York will not be the hub of modern technology or modern production or modern enterprise, period. Because you have a governor who put the kibosh on it for a year, and that means as long as she can. Pennsylvania is going to be in trouble because you have a governor who's done exactly the same thing. New Jersey is going to be in trouble because you have a governor who's done exactly the same thing. You're going to have empty malls. You're going to have empty housing projects. You're going to have places where people have no jobs. They're going to leave these states. You're going to actually have states like West Virginia and some of the others where you're going to find people moving to these states. But if states kill this or make it so difficult to build these centers, which are so absurd, if it's done the right way, again, the towns involved and people are coming to the meetings and talking about these things and so forth and so on, well, then it should be fine. Let's go to Bobby, Fredericksburg, Virginia, very nice area, the great WMAL. How are you?
19: I'm good, thanks. For long-time listener to you, Mark, first-time caller.
16: Thank you.
19: I think there's some of the concerns that I have as a citizen about all these data centers. First of all, I have no doubt that the earlier caller that said Apple invested $5 billion or something in their data center, I have no doubt that they invested that money in the data center. I doubt that spent in that community, short-term spending.
16: Well, of course it's spent in that community. They're building these data centers in that community.
19: Yeah, but I'm sure a lot of the components come from other areas.
16: Well, okay,
19: I think also $5 billion went into that community.
16: Okay,
19: itself.
16: Listen to me a second. I'm in favor of smart arguments, but I have no doubt that some of the components did come from outside that small town. In fact, that's the point, is it not, Bobby? That no town or county or country, for that matter, has access to all the minerals, all the component parts, everything it needs to do anything. That's why we have what's called trade and commerce. But I don't think it's an obstacle to putting a data center somewhere saying that they get the component parts from somewhere else. Go ahead.
19: That's not my only argument. And I think a lot of this is we just don't understand that because those kind of numbers are thrown out. My concern, if it's going to bring money into my community...
16: Well, the town understands it because they approved
19: my
16: it.
19: ...my community. Yeah, but they don't listen to
16: okay,
19: a lot of...
16: Okay, why don't we look at Loudoun County, Virginia? You're not that far from Loudoun County, Virginia, Fredericksburg. And why don't we look at what they've done there? You have a hardcore Democrat council there that's approving this. You think they're approving it because of the environment? You think they're approving it because there's something left-wing associated with it? No. They're actually approving it because it's reducing taxes. They've built a couple of elementary schools. They've built a couple of parks. And it's attracting individuals into the county who have like these skills and this knowledge base that doesn't exist elsewhere. And they've got a record number of these data centers going up. You know, it's the home of originally AOL. And so you have the so-called cloud and other information. 80% of it in the United States travels through Loudoun County. Now, I don't know anything horrible other than the left-wing goon politicians that's going on in Loudoun County. I haven't heard that they're having problems with electricity or water or any of this stuff. All right, thank you for your call. Let's keep going. Sean, St. Joseph, where is it, Missouri? SXM, Sirius, Michigan, I'm sorry.
20: Yep.
16: Sirius XM satellite. Go right ahead, please.
20: Hey, Mark. Hey, listen, just want to tell you, I think it's the surprise of the whole data center, okay? It's not the water, not the electricity. Here in a town local nearby us in Dowagiac, Michigan, Cass County, there was a data center that was put up, and there's houses around it, and the noise is unbelievable. It's very well documented. I don't think people would have had.
16: Now, you know, I just had two callers that said they don't hear any noise, so that must be a problem with that particular data center.
20: I get it, Mark, but I'm telling you, there is a loud, audible noise that comes from this thing. If you put me back on hold, I'll give you your call screener. The information where to look it up.
16: Well, why? I believe very, you. You don't need to.
20: Okay. I'm just telling you. It's a very loud, audible noise. And I don't think, like I said, I don't think the residents would have had a problem with it. But then all of a sudden, now you have this near their house. And that's what they're upset about. Now, I'm not, for the record, I'm not against data centers because but I think we need to be a little more informative before we start building them in the communities. I don't think forward.
16: Slow down. There are 15,000 or so local communities in this country. I guarantee you there's going to be examples of this and that. But in terms of the noise from data centers, we just had two callers that say they don't, who've been involved in them, one who lives near one. You're saying they do. So that tells me what? That tells me that that particular data center has an issue and that the town ought to deal with it. That's what it tells me. But it doesn't tell me from that anecdotal example that this is across the board. And it is the responsibility of local zoning boards and local government to ensure, and you heard that inspector call in here too, to ensure that something like that doesn't happen. So I don't disagree with you. I'm just saying it's not a generalized point. Because I just had two callers that said it's not.
20: Yeah, but they're also doing work for them too. Yeah. You there?
16: I don't think they're corrupt. You got an inspector who's going through there who's making sure. So thanks for your call. I'm not going to get into, they got a call or two. You know, they work for them too. That guy doesn't work for the data centers. He works for the town. And the other person didn't work for the data center or the town. Let's see here. Just bear with me. Data center noise, let's see, is one of the fastest ways a project moves from infrastructure investment to neighborhood controversy. So data centers address this in multiple ways because they don't want opposition. And so here's a long list of ways they're trying to deal with it and do deal with it. I can't read it all on the air. You folks can look it up. Just look it up. Let's see. They measure the sound by dBAs, approximate human hearing. They make sure it's under the limit, even though some people still feel it's intrusive. They have generator testing on a regular basis. They're trying to design for quiet, and it goes on and on and on. So, you know, every facility is not the same. So it's up to the zoning boards and the local towns to figure it out. I'm sorry, I can't go into every town and make that determination. That's not the point, to have 7 people call and say yes and 28 people to call and say no. We know that local governments have to make these decisions, and we know that different buildings are different buildings. But to say that people are upset because they make noise, people in that community are. I used to drive to PT. And I forget my wife would tell me. I think it was Loudoun County Drive or Boulevard. And Mr. Producer, in America, you would drive down there, and it was like miles of these data center buildings. So basically, they did that purposely, so they'd all be located near each other. My windows were open. Honestly, I didn't hear a damn thing, and there were scores of them. That doesn't mean that people in other parts of the country aren't hearing something. The guy said he did, and I have no reason to question him. Or the community did, and they're going to have to address that. And I'm sure the data center is going to have to address it. I didn't hear much. And I was driving there 3 days a week for the PT and so forth. But anyway, that's my own example. We'll be right back.
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16: Here's what AI says about AI noise. Data centers are not typically loud to nearby residents because their main noise sources, cooling fans, transformers, and HVAC systems, produce sound levels that drop off quickly with distance. Most are regulated to stay well below what's considered disruptive. Cooling towers, chillers, and rooftop air handlers, that talks about the number they can reach inside the facility, comparable to a vacuum cleaner or heavy traffic. This is what they're talking about. If you're up against the building or very close to it, at the property line, continuous cooling and transformer noise usually measures, and they say, which is similar to a library or a normal conversation. A generator load tests, they have regular noise tests. I don't know what else you could want from these massive industries. Sounds drop with distance. And by the way, the ones I'm talking about, one after another, they have built apartment complexes, townhouses, and some single-family homes very close to these data centers, but I notice apparently far enough away where the noise doesn't affect people. And I'm talking to you about a concentration of data centers, one after another after another. There are mitigation options on top of that. If noise is a concern, developers can use variable speed fans, acoustical shrouds, generator enclosures, sound walls, increase setbacks to further reduce community exposure. Bottom line, data centers are generally quiet compared to common noise sources. The main issue for residents is often the constant low frequency hum or unexpected loud events, like a generator test, but that is a human decision to test a generator. And they said that doesn't involve overall loudness. Most permitted facilities operate well within noise limits, but a community perception and placement matters in dispute. So, seems to me it's pretty well under control. It can be ameliorated relatively easily as well. We've dealt with the electricity, we've dealt with the water, we've dealt with the jobs, and now we've dealt with the noise. Can you imagine another major industry going through this? I'm doing a quick customer satisfaction survey. 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
0: Dwayne Davis has been found guilty for the murder of rapper Tupac Shakur. Davis had been accused of orchestrating the killing in 1996 near the Las Vegas Strip. He's the only person ever charged in the murder. Now Davis could face life behind bars. The search and recovery continues in the Grand Canyon after flash flooding killed at least 2 people. A man's body was found along the Colorado River. It's not clear when or where the second body was found. Officials say the flooding's damaged a key water pipeline that served tourists. Now the park has limited resources just ahead of the Labor Day weekend. The Secretary of the U.S. Army, Dan Driscoll, has submitted his resignation to President Trump. The White House confirms that. It comes after months of reported tension between Driscoll and the Secretary of War, Pete Hegseth. His departure leaves the Army without a Senate-confirmed leader as the U.S. looks to wrap up its war against Iran. I'm Scott Carr.
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4: North Denver area forecast tonight. We're going to have a fairly swift disturbance move across the Front Range, and that's going to generate scattered showers and thunderstorms with lingering light rain showers possible through daybreak Tuesday. Overnight lows, middle and upper 50s. Skies eventually turning sunny Tuesday morning, leading to highs in the mid-80s and a couple sprinkles Tuesday night, otherwise partly cloudy. Lows again near 60. Wednesday through Friday, we're getting back to the upper 80s to low 90s. Should have mostly sunny skies, mainly dry conditions, lows low 60s. I'm meteorologist Don Watson.
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9: 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Who's going to pay? And will it work?
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16: Well, this is a hot issue. 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We're all very close. And I'm telling you that your money will go where it needs to go. And this is very, very important as far as I'm concerned. Okay. Let's see what we've got here. Bear with me, America. Okay. Let's do that. We're live and national, by the way. Here we are, live and national. Okay, I got it. Let's go. Here we are. Let's go to... I can't read that name. Jason. Kensington, Maryland, the great WMEO. Go right ahead. Oops.
3: Yep. Hey, g'day, Mark. How you going, mate?
16: You don't sound like you're from Kensington, Maryland.
3: No.
16: You sound like you're from Australia.
3: From the bush, yeah. I think me and you are going to go opal mining one day. But, hey, these data centers, I mean, if you're using data, you really haven't got a leg to stand on. I mean, if you don't like them, don't use the data. But, I mean, it's like we just had a marijuana dispensary put in town and people were up in arms. But the thing is, these are the same people who voted to legalize marijuana. It's like, as long as it's not my backyard, it's okay.
16: Great point. Mm-hmm. But you make a great point. I saw somebody online say, okay, if you don't want data centers, here's what you do. Basically, they're saying, go live in a cocoon, drop all your electronic devices, all of them. And don't go to a cutting-edge hospital, you know, turn down all kinds of treatments and medicines and all the rest, and then you'll understand what data centers are for and what artificial intelligence does. It's pretty correct, don't you think?
3: Yeah, it is. I mean, you know, like I said, I'm from the bush. I'm all for living pretty meagerly, but, I mean, if you're using it, then you can't complain. I mean, it's just as simple as that. I mean, if you're using it, you really haven't got a leg to stand on.
16: Don't you think it's a little comical when people are calling me on iPhones, telling me they don't want data centers?
3: Yeah, it sure is. It's like, well, you know what? Go back to the old rotary if you don't want them, you know?
16: Yeah. Well, and here's the problem. If we hit the brakes, how would we even hit the brakes? Seriously.
3: You can't.
16: But I'll tell you, one of the things that bothers me is this is even infecting red states, pseudo-conservatives, you know, the woke right, neo-fascist types. But in addition to all that, there's some red states that haven't gone nuts, that aren't banning these things and so forth and so on. And they're going to be producing that which will benefit the blue states and the people in the blue states. It's really preposterous. So they won't necessarily feel the consequences of their Luddite agenda.
3: Yep, like they wrote, they like the rewards, but they don't want to pay the price. You know, they want to stay, like I said, they're very entitled.
16: We have a child, a young man in our family, who's marrying an Aussie.
3: Really?
16: Where are you from?
3: I'm from Brisbane, just north of Brisbane on the Sunshine Coast. But I've lived here for 34 years. But I've been back a few times, but yeah, I was born and raised in Queensland. Yeah.
16: I'm not sure what town. My wife's probably yelling at the radio right now. I'm not sure what town she's from, but the whole family is from there. They're just fantastic. Just terrific. Each one's a character. They're very funny. They're big fans of mine. You know, they get, well, as you must know, they get Fox over there apparently.
3: Yeah, we get a lot of the podcast too, which is good. So people are kind of up on you know, things out there. I mean, a lot of people sort of get the wrong impression that we're sort of, you know, we might be out in the bush, but we still are connected. So.
16: No, we just can't stand your prime minister and that radical left-wing government there. It's horrible.
3: Oh, God, terrible. Worst we've ever had. Absolute terrible. I mean, just I'm just glad I'm here and not there right now.
16: No, you're exactly right. All right, brother, you keep calling. We love to have you. Take care of yourself. Let's go to Deaver in Atlanta, Georgia, the great Sirius XM satellite. How are you?
7: Doing super, Mark. Great to speak to you tonight. Long-time listener, first-time caller.
16: Thank you.
7: I have some experience, about 10 years working in acoustical manufacturing of specialty acoustical ceiling and wall panels.
16: Mm-hmm.
7: So I know a little bit about acoustics, and a lot of the people you've spoken to tonight are spot on. If the data centers are engineered and designed properly, sound shouldn't be an issue, period. And we don't want to be a Luddite.
16: No. Go ahead.
7: Your point. Yeah. And I got to give a shout out to my dad, Deaver Sr. He's smiling down in heaven. I don't know if he ever found you, but he was a huge Rush fan.
16: Oh, me
7: and
16: too.
7: I've purchased several of your books. I've given them to my kids. I'd love Thank to you. Get an autographed picture of you.
16: I don't do pictures, but I'll send you a book. I don't have a new book yet, but we'll find one. Mr. Producer, let's take Deaver's.
7: I'd love to get your first book. Yeah. I've got On Power.
16: Well, that I don't know if I have.
7: Okay. Well, I'd love
16: it's
7: to get
16: hard to find.
7: You're willing
16: it's hard to,
7: share.
16: To find the Men in Black you're talking about.
7: Whatever.
16: I'm not
7: whatever
16: sure we have
7: want.
16: Any of that.
7: But yeah, I'm a former broadcast guy myself, so I love your
16: really?
7: Story. Oh my gosh, yes. I used to work in radio and TV all the way back 40 years ago.
16: Wow.
7: So God's blessed
16: me
7: with a good set of pipes. Yeah, well, not as old as you. I'm 61, so.
16: Oh, excuse me. No, you're right.
7: I listen to you every single
16: I don't care. It doesn't bother me.
7: Night. I love the podcast. I love watching Life, Liberty, and Levin. And I also, real quickly, I had the opportunity to meet our vice president face-to-face because I volunteered as a Trump 47 team captain.
16: Yeah.
7: And that was amazing. I love
16: We're
7: President Trump.
16: With
7: oh,
16: with
7: my
16: Trump?
7: Gosh.
16: He, yes.
7: Vice President Vance. He and I have something in common. His wife is from India, and my fiance is from North India. So I showed him a picture.
16: There you go.
7: My family, and he's like, oh, that's cool. But yeah, he is so down to earth. He's got great family, has a nice
16: He's going to have
7: German-
16: to straighten out a few things with his buddy, Tucker, and so forth. And but we'll see how that goes, brother. Thank you for your call. Don't hang up. Give me your full name and address. Ron, if you'll pass that to Rich, we'll send you something, and it won't tick, so don't worry. All right. What I wanted to say is there's a lot of talk about the Republican Jewish Committee meeting that's taking place in Las Vegas. I normally go every year. We couldn't this year. And J.D. Vance went, and it's a closed event with him speaking. My understanding is he wanted it that way. Here's my take. I don't really care. I don't care what he says in there. I don't care what people say he says in there. I don't care what people say they want to hear from him or what they don't want to hear from him. I don't care what people say who are admirers of his or otherwise, the other side of the coin. There will be time when the rest of us can hear what he says with respect to Tucker Carlson and these other issues that are percolating and percolating and percolating. And it's more than that. The President of the United States posted full-blown support, full-blown, for data centers. It's not clear, based on what the Vice President said, that he's a big supporter of those. Vice President has also effectively, in many respects, dismissed the 1980s. I consider the 1980s one of the highlights of Americanism, with Reagan as president, the defeat of the Soviet Union, and a massive growth in our economy, 25 to 30%. And that includes with blue-collar workers, white-collar workers, all workers, to massive electoral victories. You don't dismiss that and throw it away. So I will be very interested in hearing more, and hopefully in talking with him at some point, in front of you and with you, in a very...

0: there. Colton said, we really wish you were here. I wish I was too. But you know what, ladies and gentlemen? Sometime family calls and I need to be here. And on top of that, I didn't want to miss a radio event. We have Jewish holidays coming up and I will miss some then as well. So that's my story and I'm sticking with it, Mr. Producer. Do I owe you something or am I taking a break? We'll be right back.
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10: 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Reuters Institute says we're now one of the top news brands in the nation. 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

0: tell you something, don't I?
1: It's the only life I know.
0: Yeah. 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You can just get the free guide, of course. Now, ladies and gentlemen, I know we spent the whole program on something that's very, very important because the calls kept coming. And I didn't want to cut people off, so I thought it was very important. The President of the United States has indicated a strong support, and has before this for the data centers because he knows it's the new industrial revolution. It's very, very important. President of the United States indicates support for a Christian-backed plan to help Canadian Jews escape Canada. That's a big deal. Finland quietly extends defense ties with Israel. Now, ladies and gentlemen, a new defense pact was signed between Israel and Greece, has been signed with Israel and India, has now been signed with Israel and Finland. There is a pact with Argentina. So this idea that Israel and Netanyahu in particular are isolated is so preposterous. Maybe among the woke Reich neo-fascists, but who cares about them? I certainly don't. Now we have a judge who apparently became a citizen, if I'm reading this correctly, in 2019. A federal judge. He struck down the president's visa policy targeting foreign pro-Palestinian university students. And he claimed they have First Amendment rights. Ladies and gentlemen, if you're here on a visa, the policy decisions are by the executive branch. You do not have First Amendment rights. You do not have those rights. I have every right to say whatever I want. You're here on a temporary visa. A gentleman by the name of Will Chamberlain online, he posted something I thought was particularly brilliant. He said, if this decision holds, we simply have to ban immigration from Muslim countries outright. Now, you know, the president did that for a variety of reasons in his first term for a truncated period of time. He took a lot of heat. But I agree with Wilt Chamberlain. Not related to Wilt, by the way. I agree with Wilt Chamberlain. That is, if this decision holds, then you just don't give visas to individuals coming out of certain of these countries. The ones where they're literally pushing jihad. And they're literally doing it in Pakistan. What a program for a Monday, for any day for that matter. We salute our armed forces, police officers, firefighters, emergency personnel, our truckers, our brothers and sisters in ICE. We back you. Our friends and brothers and sisters in Ukraine, Iran, Israel, and you, the American people, thank God for you. What would the world be without you? What would I be without you? See you tomorrow.
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5: Ronald Reagan understood that liberty could never be taken for granted. In 1967, he warned Americans, freedom is a fragile thing, and it's never more than one generation away from extinction. President Reagan knew the freedoms secured by one generation were not guaranteed to survive to the next. Today, as socialistic ideas that place greater power in the hands of government gain renewed support, Reagan's warning carries even greater weight. Freedom is more than inheritance. 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Every generation must fight for the principles that made self-government possible. Freedom only survives when each generation chooses to defend it. So, do we have the courage to defend and protect what is being challenged? The very principles that made America the greatest experiment in history?
4: Salem.
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8: Jury deliberations resume Tuesday in the Massachusetts triple murder trial of Lindsay Clancy. The jury began deliberating late on Thursday. Clancy admits to strangling her three young children in 2023, but pleaded not guilty to three counts of first-degree murder by reason of insanity. Prosecutors allege the killings were premeditated, while the defense says Clancy suffered a postpartum psychotic break. Jurors may consider murder, manslaughter, or not guilty verdicts based on a lack of criminal responsibility. President Trump says the U.S. will still smack Iran even with the regime on the verge of collapse. Trump was asked by reporters at the White House Monday about his warning concerning a new U.S. strike.
9: Their Navy is gone. Their Air Force is gone. Their surveillance equipment is almost entirely gone. That doesn't mean we won't smack them. We'll see what happens.
8: His warning came after the U.S. and Iran exchanged strikes late on Sunday night. One person remains unaccounted for after deadly flash flooding struck Grand Canyon National Park over the weekend. Incident Commander Dave Black says rangers used the park's permit system to narrow down the list of individuals who might still be missing. Search and rescue operations continue Tuesday morning after being stalled by another flash flood warning on Monday. Singer Lionel Richie is reportedly in the ICU of a St. Louis hospital. Sharon Reardon has that story.
10: Richie checked himself into the hospital after Saturday night's show at the Muni in Forest Park, with some sources citing dehydration. Fans who were there told TMZ that Richie appeared out of breath towards the end of the night and had to sit in a chair to perform the final song. TMZ reports sources close to Richie say he's hoping to be discharged sometime on Tuesday. I'm Sharon Reardon.
8: Tuesday is primary day in Massachusetts. The highest profile race is between 80-year-old incumbent Ed Markey and 47-year-old Congressman Seth Moulton for the Democratic nomination for the U.S. Senate. Voters will also pick nominees in congressional districts for governor and other state and local offices. I'm Tammy Trujillo.
6: Denver weather.
11: Guys, we'll still have some cloudiness across the Denver metro early Tuesday and still might also deal with a few lingering showers. Morning temps, middle and upper 50s. Clouds eventually give way to sunshine Tuesday afternoon. A couple light showers later in the day or early evening. Highs in the mid-80s with lows upper 50s, low 60s Tuesday night. Sunny days, fair nights Wednesday through Friday. Highs upper 80s and low 90s. And lows again will be in the lower 60s. I'm meteorologist Don Watson.
12: Current temperature,
13: 64 degrees.
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14: 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How much does it cost? 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Generally speaking, it completely falls. How much is it going to cost? Who's going to pay? And will it work?
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0: Johnny, cue the microphone. Let's get this party started. Ready or not? We're rolling into a brand new day. How about it? Shall we close out the greatest day of the week? Wrapping up a Monday? Oh, yeah, wrapping up the month of August. Would you looky there? First day of September. Here it comes. As we cross over the midnight hour on the East Coast, time zone to time zone, we'll welcome you into, again, first day of September here. All righty, for those just kicking off the work week here, good to have you on board. Welcome aboard the Steve Summers Overnight Drive, live from the Hot Shot Secret Studios. Another summer-like night outside the secret bunker. Actually, in the mid-70s at this hour. Yeah, Princess said, hey, me and your mom might have a pool day tomorrow. How's the pool looking? And I said, all right, I've been dumping the chemicals in. Water looks good, so temperature should be warming up a bit, mid-90s, they're telling us. Here in the southwestern portions of Ohio for our Tuesday. Summertime still rolling through the Labor Day upcoming week. So as we all gather around, getting ready for a brand new day, let's take a look at our traveler's weather. As indeed we see some heat advisories, the summertime heat once again surging into much of the Ohio and Tennessee Valley region.
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0: So we'll learn more about the heat that is expanding all the way up into the Great Lakes region here. Once again, still feeling summer-like. Up toward Putin Bay, all right, as we roll into a Tuesday here. We'll give you more on that. First, let's head down to the Gulf Coast region, where we indeed, 24 hours ago, we were kind of keeping an eye on what was dubbed Invest 97L. We now have Tropical Storm Edward that is gaining strength as it tracks across the northern Gulf. It's less than 24 hours away from making landfall in Texas. We already have tropical storm warnings issued by the National Hurricane Center from Port Bolivar, Texas, to the Vermilion Cameron Parish line over in Louisiana. Forecasters at AccuWeather dubbed a tropical rainstorm Sunday afternoon to kind of raise public awareness, raising the risk of flash flooding and travel disruptions that could persist through the middle of the week due to the threat of flooding rain and gusty winds. Edward is what they call less than a one on the AccuWeather real impact scale for hurricanes, or with the impacts of a tropical storm, unlike the what they call the Saffir-Simpson hurricane wind scale, which accounts for wind speed only. AccuWeather's real impact scale considers a broader range, wind speed, flooding rain, storm surge, economic damage, and loss potential. This will be the third time this season that this region of the Gulf Coast has had some direct tropical impacts. You've had Arthur and Bertha. Showers and thunderstorms begin to reach the upper Texas coast overnight, then begin expanding inland and further northwest, reaching into northeastern Texas later in the day here on Tuesday. Houston and the surrounding communities may experience some of the most persistent rainfall late Monday night through Tuesday. Yeah, they're talking a broad area of 1 or 2 inches forecast along the Louisiana coast into eastern Texas. Yeah, there's a corridor of heavier rain, which will be totals 2 to as much as 8 inches, expected around Houston and the upper Texas coastal areas. Could see a small area of 8 to 12 inch totals in a small strip east of the Houston area. Thunderstorms will repeatedly be tracking over the same communities that could produce some locally higher rainfall totals. Well, even where the totals remain low, brief bursts of heavy rain could overwhelm storm drains, create some ponding on streets and low-lying areas. Yeah, motorists, be prepared for reduced visibility, flooded roads, and possible travel delays, particularly during your Tuesday commutes, both morning and evening. Despite the likelihood of some flooding near the storm's core, any non-flooding rainfall will actually be beneficial for the region due to the abnormally dry to drought conditions in parts of Texas. In addition to flooding, Edward may produce some locally gusty winds, especially near the coast in those heavier thunderstorms, rough surf, and locally hazardous conditions for small craft are anticipated over the northern Gulf there. Winds and coastal inundation not really expected to become as widespread or severe that you would see with a hurricane. There might be enough wind to lead to some sporadic power outages or some minor coastal flooding along the coast there. After the storm moves inland over southeastern Texas, quickly losing wind intensity and organization by Wednesday, we could continue to see some downpours and localized flooding even. So more tropical moisture will flow into the Gulf throughout the week, feeding additional showers and thunderstorms. That flow of tropical moisture will keep some localized flooding concerns in place from Houston and New Orleans eastward to maybe Tampa to Orlando, Florida. Further east, hurricane experts have identified a low risk of tropical development from the eastern Gulf and the Florida Peninsula through the Bahamas and the nearby Atlantic from September 2nd through the 5th. Regardless of tropical developments there, the continued flow of tropical moisture could bring some additional heavy showers and thunderstorms to the Gulf Coast states as well as the Bahamas. I think that's keeping an eye on the remnants of what was Dolly. Low chance that she could reorganize there. Meanwhile, yes, the heat. The summertime heat that had scorched parts of the West last week is moving back to the central and eastern USA. A large part of the Mississippi Valley through the Ohio Valley, the southeast, and parts of the mid-Atlantic ahead of the Labor Day weekend. Temperature's going to be running 10 to 15 degrees above average as we head into the first few days of September. Highs well into the 90s, approaching 100 degrees for Raleigh, North Carolina to St. Louis. Highs topping out well into the 90s from Cincinnati to Philadelphia, as far south as Atlanta to Washington, D.C. The heat surging to near the Interstate 80 corridor in the Midwest and the Northeast for a couple of days. Storms are likely to bring some breaks in the scorching temperatures there along the northern edge of the heat, while showers and thunderstorm activity will be sparse through late week near the center of the heat dome. The northern rim will be an active zone for showers and thunderstorms. Almost daily rounds of showers and thunderstorms are forecast from the Dakotas, eastern Montana, and western Minnesota through the Midwest and the Catskills, West Virginia to New England. Many of those thunderstorms are forecast to be heavy, gusty, possibly severe, bringing the risk of flash flooding, hail, and damaging winds. I was sharing some of the models depicting especially areas up into parts of southern Michigan through much of northern Ohio. Wednesday is really looking to be a day of concern. The atmospheric setup forecast to bring the possibility of a derecho or maybe a tornado outbreak. We'll continue to watch closely there as the models come in through Tuesday. They'll get a better handle on what's expected there come midweek in that region. So great to have you aboard as we get a new day underway.
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0: to go right out of the box. Shout out to the Goblin, who says, good evening, all my trucking friends out there. All right, from across the way, good morning, Steve. Greetings from the UK. There's Mark joining us, looking forward to the next 5 hours. Saddle up, nocturnal listeners, the midnight hour. Somewhere is the Hotshot Secret hidden bunker up and running. It's 844-844-3388. Don't be a scarecrow. Be a part of the show. 76 degrees. Yeah, a warm summer-like night in Harrison, Ohio on this first day of September in the year of our Lord, 2026. Moon is shining bright. Looks like about three-quarters of a moon tonight. I just watched a Dolly Parton special on the A&E network. That southern accent, that smile, the dimples. Snuggle up to whoever, whatever, crank up that volume, let's go. The overnight drive is hammered down. Well, there's Mary Ann. Good morning, all the overnight listening family. Everyone have a blessed day. Didn't do any yard work today. It was too hot. Right, stay in where it's cool. You don't be out there in this kind of heat, Mary Ann. Hello, John Ferguson. I believe I'll have 3 soft taco supremes and some hot sauce. Welcome to a Tuesday morning where the tacos are spicy, the passing gas is dicey. Hey, had a productive day. Got both deliveries off in Des Moines and Omaha. Got a 6 p.m. pickup and a cold storage load headed back to Columbus, Ohio. Right now, 77 degrees, partly cloudy skies, the moon shining bright. Hoping Lionel Richie comes out of whatever he's doing, dealing with right now. We don't need to lose another one. All right, it's a good night to drive. Be safe out there, drivers. Yeah, I heard in the news break there. Oh, yeah, Lionel Richie, well, he was actually in intensive care in St. Louis. After performing there over the weekend, apparently checked himself in. They say he's being cautious. Doctors are looking at this may be dehydration. Sources say he's hoping to be maybe discharged here today, Tuesday. But witnesses at the concert say that he was kind of struggling a bit toward the end of the show. Had to ask his team to bring out a chair to perform his final song, which is an upbeat all night long kind of song. He had to sit down to sing that. So TMZ kind of broke the story. They also broke the story back in June, where he was also rushed to the hospital after falling ill on stage in St. Paul, Minnesota. Yeah, said he was dizzy, felt strange. He had to cut that show short before paramedics met him backstage and took him to the hospital there by ambulance. So, yeah, hope everything's okay. Just very active, and we ain't getting any younger there, Mr. Richie. Hello from Bob in Michigan. Ed checks in. Good morning. 50 years driving a truck this month. How about that? 50, man, the changes you have seen over those years, going back in time. Good afternoon. Hello, Larry Hammerdown. Be safe, 69 in Nyack, New York, as we roll toward New Haven, Connecticut tonight. Got a little bit of rain here in the Northeast. Down the line, Rubber Duck, Burgers on the Grill. Going to enjoy Michigan's legal vice and Indiana's illegal vice. All right, happy 22,864th spin around the sun, says Ziggy. That's our Alexa. 61. I don't feel like I'm 61. Happy birthday, Rubber Duck. There you go. Counting the days, right? Hello, Gary. Good morning, Steve of the Overnight Crew. Happy Taco Tuesday, the Guardian of Chaos. Morning, Steve, of the Overnighters. 68, cloudy here in the former Constitution State. They tell us it's going to be kind of a rainy day today, only going to about 79 for the high temperature there. Robert, hello, Steve, and all the nighttime crew. Great hearing about Spaceman's retirement. Congratulations. That's from Robert, the night dispatcher in Seattle. All right, I got a West Coast listener out there. Hello, road trips. Today's temp in Phoenix, 88. In other words, it felt great. A cool off, finally. Be safe, Knights of the Road. Keith, morning, Steve. 67 degrees here in Holly, New York. Got some patchy fog. We got plenty of rain yesterday. Yeah, thanks for all you do from your friend Southern Comfort. Thank you very much for listening in. Hey, good morning, Steve. Snuffy and Granny coming out of Nashville, Tennessee. Heading to Port Clinton, Ohio tonight. Listening to the Steve Summers, trucking through the night. What could be better than that? I guess it depends on who you ask, right? Safe travels, Snuffy and Granny. Great to have you on board. All right, even on our USA radio news break, if you caught that at the top of the hour, the trucking industry, the CDL schools, Sean Duffy, had a few words to say. I'm making mainstream headlines. As the crackdown continues, the Trump administration cracking down on some 270 fraudulent commercial driver's license driving schools for failing to enforce the English proficiency standards for those migrant truckers and other violations. After some 239 deaths have occurred, cracking down on fraud surrounding the illegal migrants that are receiving commercial driver's licenses. Transportation Secretary Sean Duffy and Department of Homeland Security Secretary Mark Wayne Mullen making the announcement on Monday. Duffy criticizing the Biden administration for getting rid of the long-standing safety rules that make sure we get well-qualified drivers driving big rigs, for allowing these truck driving schools to actually self-certify. He says, quote, what we're announcing is an emergency executive shutdown of 110 driving schools. So these are driving schools that account for 5,000 of the violations of English proficiency. Now, what I mean by that is you have to speak English to operate a commercial motor vehicle. I didn't create that rule. President Trump didn't create that rule. That rule has been in place for decades. He went on to say there were CDL driving schools that know the rule, but were still passing people through their school who cannot speak the English language. Tell you more on what he had to say. And enforcement operations, pulling those illegal drivers off the roads around the country as we get a new day underway. Our number, 844-844-3388. 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If it burns diesel, we can help keep it working.
1: Defendant Dwayne Davis has been found guilty for the murder of rapper Tupac Shakur. Davis had been accused of orchestrating the killing in 1996 near the Las Vegas Strip. He's the only person ever charged in the murder. Now Davis could face life behind bars. The search and recovery continues in the Grand Canyon after flash flooding killed at least two people. A man's body was found along the Colorado River. It's not clear when or where the second body was found. Officials say the flooding's damaged a key water pipeline that served tourists. Now the park has limited resources just ahead of the Labor Day weekend. The Secretary of the U.S. Army, Dan Driscoll, has submitted his resignation to President Trump.
2: The White House confirms that. It comes after months of reported tension between Driscoll and the Secretary of War, Pete Hegseth. His departure leaves the Army without a Senate-confirmed leader as the U.S. looks to wrap up its war against Iran. I'm Scott Carr.
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4: Guys, we'll still have some cloudiness across the Denver metro early Tuesday and still might also deal with a few lingering showers. Morning temps, middle and upper 50s. Clouds eventually give way to sunshine Tuesday afternoon, a couple light showers later in the day or early evening. Highs in the mid-80s with lows upper 50s, low 60s Tuesday night. Sunny days, fair nights Wednesday through Friday. Highs upper 80s and low 90s, and lows again will be in the lower 60s. I'm meteorologist Don Watson.
5: Current temperature
6: 63 degrees.
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0: picking up where we left off. Yeah, cracking down on the CDL driving schools. And we just mentioned on our Monday morning program where New York says they're ready to rumble when the oral arguments in the court case where they're sticking up for the non-domiciled and illegal drivers, those licenses being issued by their state. Duffy went on to say there were CDL driving schools that know the rules, but we're still passing people. We also have shut down 160 additional schools. These are schools that, in essence, certify that they were qualified to train truck drivers. However, they don't have adequate space to put a potential driver in a truck and have them go around the cones or do the turns. They don't have space to even allow the truck driver to actually get behind the wheel and drive. They have unlicensed instructors. I went on to say that there have been 239 people who have died on American roadways in correlation with someone who was not proficient in the English language. So we take you then to Yuma, Arizona, where there was an enforcement operation with U.S. Customs and Border Protection that ultimately yielded 143 arrests. Customs and Border Protection, in a press release, said they conducted a multi-agency operation with the local Stone Garden law enforcement partners during the week of August 10th through the 14th, targeting human and drug smuggling and disrupting organized illegal activity. They reported agents from the Yuma sector and supporting law enforcement arrested 143 people from 18 different countries. According to CBP's release, 95 illegal alien truck drivers were arrested who possessed a state-issued commercial's driver's license. Of those 95, 76 of them had a California CDL, 6 had a New York CDL, and the remainder were from other states. Agents also interdicted 2 human smuggling events, which resulted in the arrest of 4 smugglers and 17 smuggled aliens. Additionally, agents seized a firearm, 74 pounds of methamphetamine, and 169 pounds of marijuana. According to the acting chief patrol agent of the Yuma sector, we're committed to protecting our citizens from all international threats, whether it's from unlicensed or untrained drivers or transnational criminal organizations engaged in human or drug trafficking. The Department of Transportation has issued that final rule to prevent unqualified foreign drivers from obtaining these licenses to operate commercial trucks and buses. Border Patrol is working with our federal partners to enforce the rule of law and restore integrity and safety to our transportation system. This action will help remove another incentive for illegal immigration and further strengthen the most secure border that we've had in some 50 years. There you go. All right. Shout out to Scrapyard, waving all 5 this morning. Santa Claus, top of the morning, Steve. Let's see, 62. Back home in Elk Grove, California. All right, headed to the dumps in the morning. Then we'll pressure wash the japper crapper Toyota Tundra and continue with my Overlander conversion. My conversion will be completely self-contained, so I can fall in line with the rules and the laws for dry camping. I can squeeze out 20 miles per gallon when bobtailing, compared to about 9 miles per gallon when I'm pulling my 32-foot Grand Design travel trailer. That makes a big difference going cross-country. All right, Santa Claus out. Hello to the ice cream man. Check it in from Columbus, Ohio this morning. Yeah, it looks like the Sasquatch on board kicking things off. What's going on, Sasquatch?
1: Well, good morning. Had a couple of days off, so I didn't get to play out here, but we're playing. I have an idea about how to help with this CDL problem with the schools. And the way to do this, we are spending a whole lot of tax dollars to chase this problem, okay, on a national level that was created on a state level, basically, because the CDLs are handed out, like you said in the story, California, New York, and all over, okay? Well, since we both live in the Buckeye, we both know that we have to sign a release waiver that we are financially responsible for any of our actions with our vehicles, our POVs, right? So, go back on, charge the states for all the manpower for if you arrest 30 guys from California because it's illegal, charge the state back for that. And then even go down to the county or even the BMV that provided that. Because in Ohio, if you want an interpreter, you can get one for a standard license. So are they applying that? But instead of that coming out of our federal funds, even though, yes, you know, the human trafficking and all the drugs and everything else, okay, yeah, that needs to be done. But push that back on the people that created it. And then the schools, okay, have to do the same thing. They have to sign that they are financially responsible that that person that you just said could pass, you're going to be responsible if he causes an accident. That will stop the fly-by-night, here's the textbook way to do it, schools. And even go back on the state level, well, more on the state level, because if they pass from the school, do they not have to go to the state level and pass the exam and the road test? I know they do in Ohio, but why aren't we looking? Yes, we can say that they're doing it. We can get them on the federal level, but that guy in, you know, Sydney, Ohio with his classes or whatever, and I'm just using that name, but he's already got his $5,000 or $6,000 from the guy that caused the accident. So he's good. He's gone. But we need to go back and get him and say, why did you do this? Why did, and they're not doing that. They're shutting them down. But to me, money talks. Hit them where it hurts. Now, do we need some good qualified drivers out here? Yes, we do. Good qualified drivers. But those days, and I seen this today in Cincinnati, I had never seen such a mess in my life. But we need good qualified drivers. We don't have them. We got a bunch of steering wheel holders. There was a wreck on the bridge. Okay? We sat there for an hour, maybe a little bit more. I had never seen so many drivers try to cut across lanes just to get two spots up. And I mean literally, I had one come across and was sitting diagonal just about a mile before the 71-75 split. How did he get a driver's license? and then got mad because a car cut him off when he was doing the illegal move anyway. But, oh my, it was unreal. I cannot believe what I seen out of guys there, and even straight trucks.
0: Mm-hmm.
1: But I think we need to go back and hit the states up, because they get their money, okay? They get, you know, and I know some of the BMVs are privately run, but they get their $85 and whatever cost per state, okay? Go back. How did they get past all that? Why are we waiting until it gets to a federal level, or 200 and, what was it, 39 deaths illegal drivers?
0: Correct.
1: Okay. So why not, you know, the manager of, and excuse me, I have a friend that does this, but how did they get past him? Why aren't you going back to there? Going there first, stopping it before we have to explain to Mr. and Mrs. Smith why Grandpa got run over by semi. Why do we have to wait that, you know, let's be proactive, not reactive to what's going on out here. And that's where I think our director of transportation is wrong. I don't think they're going hard enough. I really don't. I think they need to get harder, harsher, and go back to where it's at. Instead of you and I and everybody else paying our, you know, what could we do with that money?

0: whatever school put that guy in a truck that did the illegal turn in Florida, I'm sorry, but he needs to pay. Because he's just as responsible as the idiot that hired that guy because said he was qualified. What happened, and I'm telling my age here, but what happened to dads, grandpas, teaching their children and their sons and all that how to drive trucks? You didn't see a school. You didn't see, you know, some guy with a, or a simulator. And if you can drive a simulator, you're qualified.
1: Right, right. That's not real world experience. Yeah.
0: Right. So what happened to that? Well, I'm just going to, when they decided that we needed a commercial driver's license, okay? Because old school days, when I started, you betcha, I knew guys that had license from Indiana, Michigan, and, you know, Pennsylvania, because that's what you did. But our own government took the art of teaching sons and daughters how to drive trucks when they asked for the CDL. What happened to that? Plus, nobody's got any manners anymore either, or respect. That's kind of all I got. I thought maybe we would, maybe that might spark some more conversations, but I just think we need to go back where it started. And whoever made the bill, allowed that bill to pass into law for that to happen, they need to be responsible too.
1: Mm-hmm.
0: Even if it goes back to prior administration, okay, take a couple bucks out of Biden's pocket for that. Because he's always been pissed off at the transportation world anyway.
1: Yeah.
0: Because according to his story, and I believe I'm right, but correct me please if I'm wrong. But did his first wife get killed supposedly by a truck? And he started all kinds of regulations when he was just a senator?
1: Yeah, he
0: was. Congressman?
1: Yeah, he definitely had kind of a vendetta, I guess you'd say, for the trucking industry.
0: Right. And then found out that she was drunk. She was at fault, but he went after the industry so bad. Was this his way of allowing that to happen, to destroy it? Because it was one of the last things back in the day that the government really didn't have a whole lot of say in it. As long as you had a chauffeur's license, you were good. Okay?
1: Right.
0: Or didn't, but was that there? I think part of it was because if you look at your history, he tried to pass bills back then to make it difficult, and I think with all the, it had something to do with the hours of service and all kinds of stuff. So I think they need to go after him. If you make a mistake like this and it costs people's lives, then you need to, something needs to happen.
1: Right. Well, back in the days when he was, when he was a coherent senator at the time, in those days, he knew what was going on. As far as everything that took place the 4 years as president, I don't know that he knew much of anything that was taking place behind the scenes. It was all being done by the staff.

0: the auto pen signatures and... All right. Hey, we pause the Steve Summers Overnight Drive.
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0: kind of a good news, bad news outcome there at the Grand Canyon National Park. The good news, most of those unaccounted for have now been accounted for. Bad news is one additional confirmed fatality. As they say, the bodies of a Texas chiropractor and at least one other person recovered after the major flash flood swept through the Grand Canyon, according to officials Monday. And at this point, they're saying one person now remains unaccounted for. That's down from some 20 on Saturday, 15 were still unaccounted for Sunday. About 80 others ultimately rescued. Meanwhile, Saturday's flash flood severely damaged the only water pipeline into the canyon, they say. Officials have now barred tourists from staying at any of the hotels or lodges inside the Grand Canyon National Park. They've also issued emergency water restrictions for all those year-round residents there. Of course, waves of torrential rain had hit the Bright Angel Creek area. The tourist destination that hosts some 4.4 million visitors every year. Grand Canyon deputy superintendent said officials anticipate miles of the pipeline being destroyed, but a full accounting of the devastation won't be completed until at least today, Tuesday at the earliest, he says. Searchers were out using night vision and other equipment to find people who needed rescuing during the deluge. By sunset Saturday, 45 had been rescued, 37 more were evacuated out on Sunday. Rangers referred to the park's permit system, checked vehicle license plates to track the number of missing people. As of right now, they say they have no reason to believe from the tips that they've been through so far that there's anyone beside the one missing person there. That was the latest update at the press conference Monday evening. Meanwhile, more torrential rain could be occurring in some of those areas in the coming days. Around the country, 844-844-3388 as we hit the top of the hour. 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
8: A person remains unaccounted for after deadly flash flooding struck Grand Canyon National Park over the weekend. Incident Commander Dave Black says rangers used the park's permit system to narrow down the list of individuals who still might be missing. They cross-checked permits, vehicle information, and family contacts to ensure everyone else had safely exited the area. Search and rescue operations continue Tuesday morning after being stalled by yet another flash flood warning on Monday. Army Secretary Dan Driscoll has submitted his resignation to President Trump. Scott Carr has more from Washington.
9: The White House has confirmed Driscoll's resignation. This comes after months of reported tension between Driscoll and the Secretary of War, Pete Hegseth. His departure leaves the Army without a Senate-confirmed leader as the U.S. looks to wrap up its war against Iran. Earlier this year, Hegseth had ousted General Randy George, a close friend of Driscoll's, as Army Chief of Staff, asking George to retire. I'm Scott Carr.
8: Jury deliberations resumed Tuesday in the Massachusetts double murder trial of Lindsay Clancy. The jury started deliberating late on Thursday. Clancy admits to strangling her three young children in 2023, but pleaded not guilty to three counts of first-degree murder by reason of insanity. Prosecutors allege the killings were premeditated, while the defense says Clancy suffered a postpartum psychotic break. Jurors may consider murder, manslaughter, or not guilty verdicts based on a lack of criminal responsibility. President Trump has endorsed a federal tax incentive for film and TV production. In a statement on Truth Social, he said he's going to suggest that Republicans and Democrats get together and immediately craft legislation to save the movie, television, and entertainment business in America. This comes after Trump repeatedly threatened to impose a 100% tariff on films made overseas last year. The University of Tennessee football team will honor late country music star Dolly Parton this season. The team will wear special patches on the back of their helmets featuring a butterfly emblem, which is rooted in Dolly's brand. I'm Tammy Trujillo. 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
6: Denver weather.
10: Guys, we'll still have some cloudiness across the Denver metro early Tuesday and still might also deal with a few lingering showers. Morning temps, middle and upper 50s. Clouds eventually give way to sunshine Tuesday afternoon, a couple light showers later in the day or early evening. Highs in the mid-80s with lows upper 50s, low 60s Tuesday night. Sunny days, fair nights Wednesday through Friday. Highs upper 80s and low 90s, and lows again will be in the lower 60s. I'm meteorologist Don Watzel.
11: Current temperature,
12: 63 degrees.
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0: Yes, indeed. Believe it or not, August is in the books. September 1 coming our way. Welcome back. Welcome aboard. Trust your week's off to a good start. A shout out to Sneakers, checking in. Morning, Steve, and the Overnight Family. Everybody be safe. Thanks to Hot Shot Secret. And not quite a full moon, but still beautiful, shining bright tonight. Hey, meanwhile, summertime heat continues. Yeah, the heat from the southern parts of the plains through the southeast this week. Meanwhile, rounds of thunderstorms and torrential downpours on the northern edge from the Dakotas and Nebraska on over to the eastern seaboard, Virginia, Maryland, Delaware, New Jersey, New York, and New England. Yeah, most of the thunderstorms will be afternoon and evening hours. Yeah, some areas could be hit at any point around the clock as clusters of storms might be rolling through the nighttime hours. Where those downpours repeat hour after hour, day after day, the flooding risk will be increasing. Any downpour could lead to some flash street flooding. As more downpours occur, the risk will expand to small streams and lead to rises on some of the rivers. Yeah, for the day ahead here, Tuesday, first day of September, the zone for severe thunderstorms will be rather large. Extend for some 1,500 miles from South Dakota and Nebraska all the way to central Massachusetts and off the coast of Connecticut, New York, New Jersey. Yeah, any areas that could see powerful winds or flash flooding today would include Omaha, Nebraska, Minneapolis, Detroit, New York City, Buffalo, New York. As we look toward midweek Wednesday, the greatest risk of severe weather will extend from the lower peninsula of Michigan and southern Ontario to Delaware and New Jersey. So we want Detroit, Cleveland, Toronto, Pittsburgh, Philadelphia, Baltimore. Now, there's a large area with a moderate risk of severe weather that'll extend from Lake Erie to a large part of western and central New York and northern Pennsylvania. Some of the most intense storms in that zone could bring the risk of damaging winds and tornadoes. Thursday, the risk of severe weather focuses a bit further south, extending from central Ohio to central and eastern Virginia, the Delmarva, and New Jersey. You know, storms at risk for maybe high winds and flash flooding come Thursday will include Columbus, Ohio, Cleveland, Pittsburgh, on over to Philadelphia, Harrisburg, PA, Washington, D.C., Richmond, Virginia, and Baltimore. So later this week, more downpours, more rounds of severe weather, likely in that same zone, and others in the Midwest and Northeast, before shifting a bit further south over the Ohio Valley and the Southeast as we head into the Labor Day weekend. Yeah, people spending time outdoors for the Labor Day weekend, especially those considering camping, especially along small streams, need to closely monitor the weather for changing conditions. Kind of sounds like, yeah, although we are several days out, some of those festivities and outdoor activities, end of summer, the big fireworks on the river, which is, of course, Sunday evening, bringing a half million people along the banks of the Ohio River on the Cincinnati and Covington, Kentucky there, or River Fest, as it's called. I don't know. We have to keep an eye on the weather. Might have some impacts there. Meanwhile, see what Eagle has on his mind as we kick off another hour here. What's happening, Eagle? You know, he may have run into the truck stop. I'm not hearing any snoring, so maybe we'll try him back here. We catch him in an unopportune time occasionally. All right, so plenty of room for you at 844-844-3388. Kind of picking up where we had touched on last hour when it comes to trying to clean up the industry, the trucking industry as a whole. Landline, a breakdown this past day. Yeah, efforts to curb fraud in the trucking industry have been taken into overdrive, they say. The Department of Transportation announcing on Monday, yesterday, they're working with the Department of Homeland Security, the Department of Justice, and the White House Task Force to target criminal networks and fraud to reduce highway fatalities and protect Americans. The DOT has spent the last year and a half strengthening the rules of the road, removing dangerous foreign drivers from the industry. Transportation Secretary Sean Duffy in the news release says to fully root out the scourge of fraud, hold criminals accountable, and restore safety, we need the support of federal law enforcement. Now, some of the actions taking place, starting with, according to the DOT, over the past year and a half, we have removed 28,000 truck drivers for failing to meet the English proficiency standards. The agency has forced states to revoke more than 30,000 licenses said to be issued illegally to foreign drivers. More than 8,000 training schools also removed from the registry for not meeting the FMCSA standards. Now the DOT has announced three more actions to remove the bad actors and keep unqualified drivers from entering the industry. Number one is emergency removal of training providers. The FMCSA, as we touched on last hour, will remove more than 110 entry-level driver training providers from the registry for certified drivers that do not meet the English proficiency requirements. DOT said these providers must immediately cease all operations. Number two is a targeted investigations. In July, the FMCSA sent 175 investigators in 40 states to conduct nearly 400 investigations of ELDT providers. DOT said the investigations uncovered several serious cases of noncompliance, including inadequate space, unlicensed instructors, missing documentation, fraudulent classrooms. Yeah, that result, investigation resulted in more than 160 notices of proposed removals from the FMCSA's registry. And number three on the list announced this past day is a nationwide audit. The FMCSA launching a nationwide audit of third-party CDL skills testers and states' oversight of the testers. Yeah, Homeland Security actions. Department of Homeland Security completed a synchronized single-day sweep targeting more than 200 training schools across some 23 states, thanks to the recklessness of our sanctuary politicians. There is a growing, alarming trend of illegal aliens being granted commercial driver's licenses. Homeland Security Secretary Mark Wayne Mullen: many do not speak English or understand the rules of the road, yet they're driving among us, endangering our loved ones. Our partnership with the Department of Transportation will help root out CDL fraud so the illegal aliens are no longer able to obtain CDLs and put American lives at risk. Additionally, the Department of Justice formed the Joint Task Force Crossroads of America to safeguard the highway system and strengthen the security of our borders. The Owner-Operator Independent Drivers Association said they support efforts to remove fraud from the trucking industry. Nobody cares more about highway safety than professional truck drivers. It's basic common sense. Anyone operating an 80,000-pound vehicle on public roads should be properly trained, able to read critical road signs, follow emergency instructions, and communicate with law enforcement and first responders in English. That word from President Todd Spencer. OIDA and professional truck drivers across America commend Secretary Duffy and Administrator Barrs for taking these concrete actions to crack down on fraudulent training operations and restore rigorous English language proficiency requirements. Congress must now do its part and pass Dalilah's Law to ensure that these CDL mills stay closed and English language proficiency enforcement is permanently made the law of the land. Take you down to Memphis, Tennessee. I came across, I thought, brain dead crossed my mind. This is kind of jaw-dropping, where they say over the weekend, federal agents hit El Corralón. It's like a bar establishment in Memphis early Sunday, and took away about 100 people, according to a local advocacy group. Immigration and Customs Enforcement confirmed a multi-agency targeted operation on August 30th. Said the investigation is ongoing. Advocates say agents arrived about 1 o'clock in the morning with a search warrant tied to illegal gambling machines and alleged drug activity. Detainees were loaded onto buses. Memphis police say they were not part of the raid and only handled traffic and crowds after people began gathering. But here's where you get your sanctuary policies and sanctuary leaders. The mayor, Mayor Paul Young, he calls the scene unsettling and said, they're taking people, they're taking our neighbors. These people deserve dignity. That's the sanctuary talking points, right? ICE's job is to arrest people who are in this country illegally, especially when you got a bar that's already under a criminal warrant and 100 people don't get loaded onto buses because your neighborhood tavern was hosting bingo night. This warrant was about gambling and drugs. By the way, the agency in the parking lot was Immigration and Customs Enforcement.
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0: Friday. Back at it at 844-844-3388. Hey, what's going on, Sluggo?
1: I got a question for you. Pretty simple. I'll use Ohio as an example because you might be able to answer this question. But what does it take to start a truck driving school? Don't you need, like, certification? And who authorizes the truck driver school to be opened as far as a state official?
0: That's what's been changing with this whole DOT crackdown for, I don't know how many years the case had been. At some point here a few years ago, they allowed these third-party truck driver training facilities to self-certify. So essentially, it was a few hundred bucks.
1: Who allowed this?
0: I guess that would be the leadership, I believe, under the previous administration.
1: To the top or state to state? I mean, is it the governor that allowed it?
0: To my understanding,
1: New York.
0: Was it the governor
1: or was it the president?
0: It would have been the DOT leadership. Who was in charge? Was it Pete Buttigieg? And, of course, you know.
1: So here's my question. Why is this Buttigieg, why is he not charged with all these murders, all these illegals? Why is he not prosecuted personally?
0: Right.
1: Because he's the one that started it or allowed it to happen under his watch. So why is he and all his cronies underneath there, why are they not charged?
0: It's kind of like Sasquatch was saying there a bit ago. Why are the people that are, you know, opening up the schools and saying we're certified and handing out CDLs or certifying people to get their CDL? Yeah.
1: Somebody allowed them to open. Those are the people that should be, you know, I mean, I would think if you're going to open a school, you're going to have to have somebody on top of you say, yeah, you can do it. And to me, that's the people that allowed it to happen. Those are the people that should be prosecuted first.
0: Valid point, 100%. Yeah, and oddly enough, they're saying Pete Buttigieg, he's looking to toss his hat in the ring to run for president in 2028.
1: Yeah, I have no use for this person there.
0: Yes.
1: But, you know, it's another story.
0: All righty. Well,
1: just my opinion.
0: Yeah,
1: I don't know.
0: It is a valid 100%. That's a valid question. I mean, who gets held accountable for all this, right? I mean, right now, essentially, they are trying to shutter these operations to stop the flow of these illegals being able to get behind the wheel. But will anyone actually be held to account, as they say? All right, so I guess word this past. Dolly Parton's not done yet. The estate behind the icon who passed away last week announcing Dolly Fest, a two-day festival to be held in Nashville and London across two consecutive weekends next year. According to the press release this past morning, this festival was originally scheduled to take place in January of this year, right around her 80th birthday. And it was actually going to feature Dolly as a performer and host. Now it will serve as a celebration of her legacy. They said, we had the venue booked and we had the announcement ready to go. Then in August of last year, Dolly had to take a step back after her initial health challenges. And a lot of people always says, what would Dolly do? And well, at this moment, Dolly Fest is what Dolly would do, according to the organizer, Danny Nozell, founder and CEO of CTK Enterprises. We're not discouraging people from celebrating Dolly in the ways they choose. However, as far as a traditional memorial goes, this is not something she wanted. Instead, it feels more appropriate for us to take a beat, let all the tributes that immediately take makes sense to occur naturally. And then we'll see through this festival-style concept that was truly dreamed up by Dolly. Yeah, there was a private service for Dolly on Friday, attended only by immediate family, according to the Associated Press. There will not be a public ceremony, and that is per her wishes. Dolly's great niece, Lainey Parton, posted a tribute on Instagram over the weekend. In the caption says, "This is really hard post for me to make. I wanted to wait until after my granny was laid to rest yesterday before I tried to put any of this into words. From the time I was little, my granny always had a way of making me feel like I was enough. She never made my dreams feel too big or made me feel like I couldn't do something. She believed in me before I even knew how to believe in myself." So, Dolly Fest, they said ticket information and dates will be forthcoming. For those that would like to maybe have early notice, you can sign up to receive additional details, they say, at the website, which is simply dollyparton.com. Dollyparton.com. So, yeah, Dolly Fest, Nashville and London. 844-844-3388. News break just around the corner here. Let's see. Looks like Eagles back on board. Hang in there, Eagles. Sasquatch. Getting in queue, getting lined up. Yeah, we'll get more details on the president supposedly going to be meeting with some of the big oil executives today. Tell you what that's all about. I'm a little bit confused about some of these making it sound like Trump is trying to steal Venezuela's oil. We made a deal, and Venezuela's president is actually thankful. Yeah, more on that ahead as well. First News, a service of industrial injection since 1985. Diesel owner.
2: One person remains unaccounted for after deadly flash flooding struck Grand Canyon National Park over the weekend. Incident Commander Dave Black's Rangers used the park's permit system to narrow down the list of individuals who might still be missing. Search and rescue operations will resume Tuesday morning after being stalled by another flash flood warning on Monday. The Supreme Court is giving the green light to President Trump's White House ballroom. The High Court ruled 5-4 Monday to grant Trump's emergency request to block a lower court ruling that would have stopped construction. The ruling all but assures Trump will be able to complete the project by the end of his term before any of the challenges are resolved. Gas prices are ticking back up ahead of the Labor Day holiday weekend. AAA reports the national average cost of a gallon of regular gas was $4.08 on Monday. Crude oil prices are seeing a jump following renewed military action between the U.S. and Iran. I'm Tammy Trujillo.
3: Denver weather.
4: Guys, we'll still have some cloudiness across the Denver metro early Tuesday and still might also deal with a few lingering showers. Morning temps, middle and upper 50s. Clouds eventually give way to sunshine Tuesday afternoon. A couple light showers later in the day or early evening. Highs in the mid-80s with lows upper 50s, low 60s Tuesday night. Sunny days, fair nights Wednesday through Friday. Highs upper 80s and low 90s. And lows again will be in the lower 60s. I'm meteorologist Don Watson.
5: Current temperature
6: 63 degrees.
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0: I got it here. Custer Week's off to a good start. Get back to Eagle. Thanks for hanging in there. Welcome aboard.
1: Okay, you got a lot to talk about tonight. But Steve, I think you might have missed this story. Either I missed it when you talked about it. Because this what happened. This story here happened right in Cincinnati, where you at. Let me pull this up right quick. Yeah, it's a story that I seen. I couldn't believe this when I seen this. What the hell is it happened? Let me see what the story says. It's on America's Truck on Facebook, and it happened on Interstate I-71. They said something about a truck driver lost his brakes, and they said that the truck went through the bridge, and it was hanging off the bridge. Did you hear about that story?
0: Yeah, I haven't touched on it. I saw the video where it occurred. I didn't realize he had lost it, because I wonder why the hell he kind of like blew through the intersection and went through the barrier and was hanging off the bridge there.
1: Yeah. I didn't know if you had talked about it
0: or not.
1: Yeah, they said the truck was hanging off the bridge, the cab, and they had to rescue the. I think they said it was two people in the truck. It happened in Cincinnati on 71. I don't know what part of town it was, but that's right. That's in your neck of the woods. Where that happened at, you know, it's some crazy stories. You know, like I told you about that story in Texas last night about that idiot. And then, you know, now I look up and then they got something going on in Cincinnati. So yeah, maybe you could touch on that after I hang up with you about that situation in Cincinnati, because I'm still trying to read the rest of the story on that deal, that accident. But luckily nobody didn't get killed in that deal. Because I think I heard about another truck out in California that ran off a bridge. You know, we got some reckless drivers. That's what I mainly want to talk about, Steve, is what this man Duffy did today. We finally got a man that's in the DOT or whatever you want to call it, public safety, that's doing his job, unlike the last loser that they had. You know, we talked about this, Steve, you know, and while he's on his hit list, he needs to get Gavin Newsom and get him out of office, because he's the one, like we've talked about so much, responsible for putting these people behind the wheel of these trucks out there in California. This guy Duffy shutting down these truck driving schools just today. That's exactly what he needs to do, is put these people out of business that are giving away commercial licenses and putting the people's lives in jeopardy, Steve. We don't talk about this for the last year or two about all these losers that they most of them come from the state of California. And I'm noticing more and less Steve, California trucks on the interstate, when I'm riding. I don't see that many California license plates on these trucks no more. They shutting them boys down, because see, they got to get through Arizona, and Arizona is one of the toughest states. Arizona is almost as bad as Oklahoma, especially on Interstate 40. They not cutting them guys no slack on Interstate 40 in Arizona. If you're an illegal truck driver, you better find another way to make your way across the country. I wouldn't advise driving through Arizona, Steve, if you're illegal, because they're looking for you. They're not playing games in Arizona, and that's exactly what they need to do. Get these people off the road, because I'm fed up with them and been fed up with them, because they are reckless and dangerous. And your people keep saying it's nothing about discrimination. It's about reading and writing the American language. If you can't read and write, you don't need to be behind the wheel of a truck. There's other situations that you occur on a daily basis when you drive a truck, such as going to a you don't know how many security guards I talk to, Steve, or shipping people that I talk to that say that these guys come in the office and they can't even communicate with these people, to tell them what door to back in, to tell them where to go to pick up their load, what part of the warehouse they got. These idiots can't even understand the language. They'll pull out their cell phone and get the Google Translate and expect you to communicate with them that way. No, it doesn't work like that, my man. You in the USA now, brother. You want to operate a truck in the USA. You gotta learn the language, just that simple. And I'm not bypassing myself, Steve. If I go to those people's country and want to operate a truck, guess what? Eagle gotta learn how to speak their language and read their language. If I decide to move to Pakistan or some of these other countries, then I gotta learn their language if I want to operate a truck. And it's just that simple. You in America now, brother. You want to operate a truck in America, you gotta learn how to read and write American language, Steve. Because it's time for this guy to shut these schools down. There's people that, how many times did we talk, Steve, over the last couple of months? They got guys driving trucks that didn't even go to school, didn't even take the test. And what was that one? I think they said they had one guy driving a truck and he didn't even go to truck driving school. They just gave him the license. And this guy driving down the interstate never even went to learn how to drive a truck or nothing. It's totally ridiculous. And then, you know, they got these same names, the same name. Every time you see one of them guys, they got the same name. That's another trick that these guys use, that thing. Now, you know damn well that's not their name, all them guys. And everybody running the same name. And that should be a dead giveaway right there that something fishy is going on when you got people running the same name. So, like I said, this guy here is doing the deal, Steve, and it's time that it's been done. Like Super Eagle, I told you about them. I noticed that you don't even see no Super Eagles. They put them boys out of business almost. They not even, unless they change their name, Super Eagle is no longer operating on American highways, and that's a good thing, not a bad thing, because Super Eagle had some very dangerous drivers, and after they had that 60-minute story, on there, that basically shut them down as far as I know. Like I say, either they changed their name or they out of business, one of the two, because I damn sure don't see them on the interstate. And that's a good thing, not a bad thing, Steve. So, you know, I'm hopefully, people like Rump and Monkey Gouger and people like that's been driving trucks a long time, hopefully this day, maybe they'll call in today, they'll be happy with the same situation. When I heard that Duffy was shutting down these schools, these bogus schools around America, putting them out of business. And then you heard what the man said, Steve. He said that Duffy said, and I don't have no problem with him saying that. He said, if you're an illegal truck driver in America, you might as well go ahead and cut your life, get a pair of scissors and cut it in half, because it's no longer valid in America. Did you hear what he said that?
0: I did not catch that statement, no, but that's good.
1: Go back and look at it. That's what Duffy said today. He said, you might as well cut your CDL license up with a pair of scissors, because it's not going to be no good in America, because we coming to get you and we're going to get you off the road. And that's exactly what they're doing, Steve. I've noticed a big difference in the drivers' behavior over the last couple of months since Trump and this administration has focused on these drivers, and they're doing one hell of a job. I got to give Donald Trump credit for that, for what he's done, but I appreciate it, because he made my job a lot easier, and he made a lot of Americans' lives easier by doing what he's doing, by getting these people off the road, because we need safe drivers. And if you need to be a safe driver and get the job done. And that's what we're looking for right now. And Donald Trump has said he want to bring military people in to replace these guys that are getting kicked out. I have no problem with a military guy driving a truck, because that shows this guy is dedicated to America and dedicated to his profession. And he'll operate that truck in a safe manner, just like I do. And that's what it boils down to, Steve, when it's all said and done. The people that want to operate these trucks in a safe manner and get to point A to point B without taking somebody's life, and not driving illegally. So if you want to do that, you're in the wrong country, as long as Donald Trump. Maybe if we get a Democrat in the White House again, such as Gavin Newsom. Let me give you that example right quick before I hang up with you, Steve. So can you imagine if, let's just put a scenario with good old Gavin Newsom becomes president. Can you imagine driving on the American highways with Gavin Newsom as the president? He's going to open it wide open to any illegal that wants to operate a truck, just like he did in California. And the roads will be nothing but a death trap Every day you'll hear about another accident from another foreign driver that still killed another innocent American. So all these losers that think that Gavin Newsom or one of these socialistic, democratic, communist, Democrats is the answer, that's your answer right there. When you got these fake loser truck drivers out there killing American citizens. And I thank you for taking my call.
0: Very good. All right. Yes. I didn't catch the statement about you might as well cut up your CDL if you're in the country illegally. Hey, one step at a time. But more power to him. Get it done. I'm all on board with him. Let me see. Yeah, Sasquatch, take two.
2: Hey, take two. I did a little research because I didn't know the answer to that gentleman's question. But for the state of Ohio, the Ohio Department of Public Safety is responsible for making sure that all of the truck driving schools are certified and appropriate spacing and everything else.
0: Mm-hmm.
2: And then it falls down to the FMCA.
0: Mm-hmm.
2: Okay. And then I had another thought, and this goes back to the Biden era. Okay. I know what it costs to put a set of tags on a truck in the state of Ohio for all 58 to IRP all those. It's pretty expensive. Somewhere, you know, we're up there $2,000, if not more. Okay. How many trucks do we have out of California that have been like, and Lord knows what it costs out there. But let's just put a price tag of $2,000 per truck. Okay. So we put a guy in it. All of these local agencies. Oh yeah. All right. Yeah. There's another $2,000. We just put all that tax money, not counting the highway use tax, not counting the fuel tax that all these guys are creating by buying fuel across the country. So was it done for tax purposes? Because it damn sure wasn't done for quality of driver or the quality of life that some of us have tried to build out here. Okay? So where are we at with that? Was it more tax related? Because all of these trucks are creating tax revenue every time they stick that hose in the tank.
0: Mm-hmm.
2: Per state. And as we know, some states are a little bit more expensive on highway use tax.

0: How many people did it take to fly an airplane into a building? And God rest all those people's souls that I even speak of this, but how many people did that take? And we missed it.
1: Yeah.
0: We missed it as a government, as a country. We missed it. And we have how many people out here with the illegal CDLs? If we can't find that many people that, and granted, we probably didn't know, but we didn't find it. And it took us 5 years or longer to find the guy that was in charge that created that. Now we got thousands and thousands of truckers out here with, you know, ear popper training and everything else. To me, coming from my law enforcement background, that makes me wonder what they're going to do with a bunch of commercial trucks. Are they going to drive them, just happen to miss the on-ramp and drive off the edge of the bridge? I mean, that's what was at Cincinnati at 5 mm-hmm. o'clock. So it makes you wonder why, you know, how do we get away with it? I know the loopholes in our local, federal, or local, state, and federal government is astronomical. And you can, no pun intended, but you could drive a truck through it for all the loopholes that it is
1: right.
0: that people find for the transportation industry. So if they can do that, and the airline industry is way stricter than your transportation, okay, and they have just as strict rules as we do as far as hours of flying and all that, you know, the hours of service, but we missed airplanes. And we lost 3,000 people plus. What do you think? To me, it looks suspicious that we got all these foreigners looking at driving commercial trucks. How many do we have that are hauling hazardous materials? Do we know that? No, we do not. So, but I wanted to answer that guy's question.
1: Good.
0: Just on the state level. And I thought that was like you said, it was a very valid question. And I didn't even know that. But, okay. But yes, everything has to be, according to their website, appropriate. Driving space, acreage, all that. And they're supposed to put up a $50,000 bond to protect the we'll just call them students,
1: mm-hmm.
0: to protect them from what, I don't know, but, okay, and a bond, if you're putting up a bond, it's only 10%. So, okay, so, yeah, any Tom, Dick, and Harry that can't cut it in the real world out here can go buy a bunch of old yellow freight trucks for pennies on the dollar and start a truck driving school. But that's what that's supposed to be. And then if you go federal, it goes under the FMCSA, all that stuff, which to me is a bunch of bureaucratic tape.
1: And that's why, you know, and that's why Duffy said yesterday, right, we're going to do a national, you know, kind of crackdown, you know, state by state to make sure all the states are doing their due diligence to make sure these schools are actually, well, that they say they're certified. Are they living up to their self-certification? All right. Thank you very much.
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0: adored. Yeah, the midnight hour in the Mountain Time Zone. All right, so the president slated to meet today, Tuesday, with U.S. oil refiners and fuel distributors to talk about ways to expand domestic refining capacity and lower gas prices. According to the White House this past day, Interior Secretary Doug Burgum, Energy Secretary Chris Wright, National Energy Dominance Council Executive Director, all expected to be in attendance, along with representatives, they say, from small, mid-size, and large refiners and distributors. Yeah, President Trump's laser-focused on ensuring his successful energy dominance agenda translates into the most cost savings possible at the pump, according to spokeswoman Taylor Rogers. Now, she said Trump will discuss ways to increase refining capacity, expand energy production across the supply chain, and bring prices down. Average price for a gallon of regular gas stood at $4.08 this past day, according to AAA. The national average has remained above $4 throughout August for the first time, putting August on track to become the most expensive August on record. Typically, prices begin coming down as the kids go back to school and you wind down the summer travel season. An unnamed White House official tells CNBC the administration is focused on concrete near-term steps to add refining capacity, including as more Venezuelan crude flows to the U.S. refineries. Again, we'll have more on that big announcement, where I'm seeing some of these headlines saying that he's getting, like, blowback from both sides of the aisle, supposedly, Republican and Democrat alike. Yeah, that he's, I don't know, what, acting like a dictator? Yeah, trying to steal Venezuela's oil? I say to the contrary. Yeah, Venezuela's president, the acting president, thanking this administration for coming to this deal, the terms of this. And so, news, a service of industrial injection, heavy-duty diesel parts and solutions from injectors and pumps to turbochargers and engines built for the trucks that can't afford downtime. 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
9: One person remains unaccounted for after deadly flash flooding struck Grand Canyon National Park over the weekend. Incident Commander Dave Black says rangers used the park's permit system to narrow down the list of individuals who might still be missing. They cross-checked permits, vehicle information, and family contacts to ensure everyone else had safely exited the area. They say current tips give them no reason to believe more than one person remains unaccounted for. Two people have been confirmed dead. Search and rescue operations will continue today after being stalled by another flash flood warning on Monday. The Supreme Court's giving the green light to President Trump's White House ballroom. The High Court ruled 5-4 on Monday to grant Trump's emergency request to block a lower court ruling that would have stopped construction. The ruling all but assures Trump will be able to complete the project by the end of his term before any of the challenges are resolved. Chief Justice John Roberts joined the court's three liberal justices in the dissent. The death toll in the Nepal-Tibet border region after destructive floods is now over 930. Officials say more than 4,400 people are still missing. At least 85 Americans are among those missing as of Sunday. Gas prices are ticking back up ahead of the Labor Day weekend. AAA says the national average cost of a gallon of regular gas was $4.08 to start the week off Monday. This comes as crude oil prices are also seeing a jump following renewed military action between the U.S. and Iran. Your waist size may reveal risks missed by BMI alone. That's according to researchers at Rutgers University, who say that while both are meant to detect unhealthy body fat, BMI doesn't tell you where that fat is located. If it's around your waist, it could suggest a higher risk of obesity and the complications associated with it, including heart disease and type 2 diabetes. So Rutgers researchers say if you need to loosen your belt, depending on how much you eat, pay attention to that and discuss it with your doctor, even if your BMI is in the normal range. I'm Tammy Trujillo.
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10: Guys, we'll still have some cloudiness across the Denver metro early Tuesday and still might also deal with a few lingering showers. Morning temps, middle and upper 50s. Clouds eventually give way to sunshine Tuesday afternoon. A couple light showers later in the day or early evening. Highs in the mid 80s with lows upper 50s, low 60s Tuesday night. Sunny days, fair nights Wednesday through Friday. Highs upper 80s and low 90s. And lows again will be in the lower 60s. I'm meteorologist Don Watson.
11: Current temperature
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19: Was the place to be if you were a polar. And they went. This is the NTPA Overnight Report from the NTPA headquarters in Marion, Ohio. I'm Greg Hunter. With 89 pullers making their way just outside of Akron, it was action-packed last Friday with Pro Stocks, Light Super Stocks, Super Farms, Minis, and Unlimited Mods all making the trip. It was non-stop horsepower on the track. Starting with the Yoder Popcorn Pro Stock tractors, it was a big night for Carlton Cope and his Massey Ferguson he calls Warpath after putting 11 feet on the field with his amazing hook of 380. Mike Connie and Mac Nasty went 369, which was good enough for second, and Danny Schmucker took his 2005 John Deere 361. Good for third. The Prairie Ag Solution Light Superstocks had an Agco on top, with Kyle Carlin and Bad Blood going 320, which was 3 feet better than Terry Blackburn and 4 feet better than Cody Cheesick. Over 20 made the trip for the AP1 Insurance and Premier Crop Modified Minis, and it was worth the trip for Bryce Cullen and his wild machine he calls Dirt Doctor. He tugged the sled 354. After going 351, it was Renee Theobald, which was good enough for second, and Mike Summers got the final spot on the podium with Crazy Horse after his pull of 348. As we continue looking back at Wellington, we move on to the High Torque Super Farms. John Silsby aboard Crop Doctor took the win over Chris Weidlinger and Wayne Lamore. Wrapping up the evening were the Unlimited Modifieds, with defending champ Joe Ader picking up another win aboard Skag with his hook of 358, the very week he announced he's going to be adding a fifth engine for 2027. Jeff Hurt and Running Bear Full Streak took second, with War Wagon of Billy Bears going in third. Region 3 made it to Ogilby, Minnesota, with five classes hitting the track. In Super Farms, Baden Bygart took the win over Luke Kruger and Daniel Lang. In the 4.1 Pro Stock Tractors, Mitch Posterick drove Green Fever to the win, topping Peter Cohen and Bill DeLong. In the two-wheel drive trucks, Keely Amundson took Jack to the top of the leaderboard with a pull of 349, topping Corey Kielmeyer and Adam Revere. Rounding out the night were the Superstock four-wheel drive trucks, where Shanti Schaffler picked up the win over Jacob Carta and Zach Novak. As we look ahead to Labor Day weekend in the U.S., there are quite a few pulls. Wausau, Ohio hosts the four-wheel drive trucks and mini modifieds from the Grand National Tour, while also hosting four classes from Region 2 pullers to start off the weekend. Canton, Ohio will be busy all weekend with 2 days of pulling. Light Superstocks, Pro Stocks, and two-wheel drive trucks make their way to Northeast Ohio for a weekend along with two Region 2 classes. Saturday, four classes of Region 2 pullers are going to be making their way to Geneva, Indiana, and Sunday, Ridgeland, Wisconsin hosts eight classes of pullers in Region 2. If you can't make it to a pull in person, you can stream almost all of them at fullpull.live, so you can watch the horsepower sling some dirt from the comfort of your couch. This has been the NTPA Overnight Report. I'm Greg Hunter. Remember, pull hard.

0: back at it. So, yeah, back to the Venezuela. And I see these headlines. The president receiving blowback from both sides of the aisle. Yeah. Not really understanding. Yeah, the acting president of Venezuela, Delcy Rodriguez, thanking President Trump and the Secretary of State, Marco Rubio, for facilitating this historic oil deal between the two countries. She emphasized that this will give endless benefits to Venezuela. Jobs, production, infrastructure investment, while turning Venezuela into an oil and energy powerhouse. Of course, the president announced the deal Friday evening via Truth Social. Yeah, what he said, the U.S. and Venezuela reached an agreement that grants the U.S. control of more than 65 billion barrels of Venezuelans' vast proven oil reserve. The biggest oil deal in world history, as he put it, that more than doubles our oil reserves, greatly increases oil supply, and ultimately, I mean, the long-term goal is to bring down gas prices long into the future, but at the same time, providing the benefits to Venezuela. Several hours later, he further detailed the agreement would also help the U.S. restore the strategic oil reserves. Yeah, Rodriguez actually issued a six-minute televised address Sunday night centered on the subject of the oil deal and the benefits that will be coming to the people of Venezuela. Yeah, during that broadcast, she publicly thanked both President Trump and Marco Rubio. That's why we chose the path of diplomacy with the United States, to transform our differences into cooperation, and that cooperation into investment, production, well-being, and concrete results for the Venezuelan people. Yeah, I want to thank the president and Secretary Rubio and his government for the efforts made by both their administration and ours, as well as the entire Venezuelan team that dedicated their time to reaching this agreement. Now, she asserted, while Venezuela has the world's largest proven oil reserves, it requires investment, technology, infrastructure, productive capacity to be able to benefit from those resources. It's no use having our resources underground just so they appear in a statistic or on an accounting record. And we can say, we're the country with the world's largest reserves. Well, we can't convert them into any sort of development for our country. Our reserves have to be transformed into well-being, prosperity, happiness for this country, and enable us to restore our productive capacity so we can establish ourselves as an energy and manufacturing powerhouse. Yeah, the Western Hemisphere's energy security is going to create a more balanced, stable international energy market. She detailed the agreement between the two countries is based on the simple premise that each party contributes to what it does best. In that sense, she said, Venezuela will contribute oil, its industry, and the experience of its workers, while the United States contributes the capital and the technology needed to recover and develop the oil assets. In return, Venezuela receives production, jobs, investment in infrastructure, increased revenue for the government, productive linkages for domestic industry. The benefits are endless, she says. Now, they're capable of producing upwards of 3.2 million barrels per day back in the early 2000s. Of course, socialism comes into the picture. They watched their output capabilities largely diminish as a result of the socialist mismanagement, particularly during the regime of Nicolas Maduro, who was actually looking for the help of Iran to repair Venezuela's rundown oil refineries to restore some of that lost output. According to Rodriguez, a U.S.-Venezuela agreement signed for a period of 25 years will see the development of 17 strategic oil fields, a goal of producing over 1.5 million barrels per day. Production goals are a part of the other agreements between Venezuela and private oil producers such as Chevron, Repsol, Shell, BP, and others. The Venezuelan regime is projecting total revenues of about $209 billion for the nation's state coffers. That's using a reference oil price at $65 per barrel. We want to become an energy powerhouse, a major producer, a significant gas exporter, and a leader in the national petrochemical industry. That's the goals for that country. What's going on, Philip?
1: Hey, buddy, I got a question for you. Is this deal going to put a bad taste in Russia's mouth with this going on? You think Russia's going to get a little disappointed in Venezuela?
0: I would think likely, because, I mean, Russia, undoubtedly, they wanted to be a part of probably trying to get some of that oil.
1: Excuse me, but back in the day, that was the main reason Russia went down there. They wanted that oil down there in Venezuela.
0: Right.
1: I mean, it's kind of funny. They always list this as the biggest oil reserve that, you know, and Russia's sitting on top of a big oil reserve up there. But their problem is they can't refine it to the point that we can. Mm-hmm. And that's what you're saying there, you know. We have the capabilities to refine it. Capital means we got the money. We're going to put the money into developing it and getting it out of the ground. And that's pretty much what. But when I first started hearing about this deal with Venezuela, what I was interpreting a lot of it is we're going to emphasize on putting oil in our strategic supply before we start passing it on to the American consumer. Are you perceiving that kind of thing with this?
0: I mean, if we're going to be in charge of the 65 billion barrels, I mean, they've got the kind of crude that our country's designed to refine. That's the kind of oil we need. So, it's very close in proximity, right? It doesn't have to come from the other side of the world.
1: Absolutely. That part of it, I understand. As far as the transportation and moving it and refining it and all that. But there's a lot of people that have the, and this is one of the spins that a lot of people are putting on this deal, is they're thinking, a lot of people are thinking it's just going to go to the U.S. government, be put in our strategic oil supply, and the consumer in America is really not going to see anything out of it, if you know what I mean. Mm-hmm. I mean, that's the spin that's being put on it. On media right now. I heard that last night on the news. And Steve, what is going on with this deal with the flock cameras? Yesterday, the state of Florida, the Florida DOT, they're suspending all the permits for flock cameras in the state of Florida that are on FDOT roads or the FDOT roads, anything that's mandated by the FDOT.
0: Yeah.
1: They are canceling the permits, and the cameras have got to be out in a month. And they're pulling it. And the governor's saying it's because he doesn't want us to be an AI-driven society, whereas he doesn't want people, AI, to spy on us. And they feel that this is one of the things they've got things from getting to the point where AI is going to encompass our lives.
0: Becoming,
1: what's your feelings about that?
0: Becoming a surveillance state. I did touch on that late last evening, and then you know, right behind that, Governor Abbott there in Texas is pretty much going down that route as well.
1: Basically, our county sheriffs here in Florida, they're not going crazy, but they're going, a lot of them have put the flock technology into their counties, and they don't know which way to go with this. I mean, there's mm-hmm. a bunch of them that are split right down the middle, say, we're going to take them out. You know, we can prove that this system actually helps and has helped us solve crimes and all that kind of stuff.
0: Yep.
1: But, so it's one of those I've got my hands tied type of things, you know. But I just, it was all over the news here locally yesterday here. I mean, it was on the news forever, it seemed like, all over. I mean, municipalities were voting on it last night
0: mm-hmm.
1: when they were going to take it out. It's all over the place down here. And it's crazy. I never thought those cameras would really put up that much of a ruckus.
0: Yeah.
1: But they have been useful. I mean, in our county, we actually had an Uber driver was out dropping off one of their customers, and they got their car jacked. They found the car within 30 minutes. You probably remember this story. This happened, it's been a year or two ago. And there was a service animal that the sheriff's department uses that got killed in the situation. But, you know, this guy, they had the car within 5 minutes because of these flock cameras. You know what I mean? They mm-hmm. knew where that car was within 5 minutes. Camera system. And I don't know. I just, it's kind of weird. I don't have a problem with them looking at my license plate. Do you?
0: I not necessarily. Don't have anything to hide, you know, as they say. But I can see where some are saying it's becoming a surveillance state. I mean, somewhere down the line, with all this continuing artificial intelligence becoming smarter and smarter, it becomes a surveillance state. And if they decide that, you know, if we go to that, you know, the path of China and the social score, you know, you're only allocated, you can only buy this much meat, you can only use this much fuel, and only. And they know where you are at any given time. I mean, it could be nefarious in the future.
1: Yes, I know. But here's the thing about it. This one little piece of the puzzle is not going to solve the whole situation. Because, Steve, we have cameras everywhere.
0: Right.
1: You know, I mean, FDOT by itself, there is no telling how many cameras FDOT has on the interstate. They're not even active. That could be active. You know what I mean? Law enforcement has a lot of ability to look at a lot of those cameras. And that's more different than the flock. Now you're talking recognition software, recognizing a vehicle. Now the flock, the only thing it would do was put the license plate into the equation. And you have a number. You know what I mean?
0: Mm-hmm.
1: But we're not going to get away from being a surveillance state. I don't think we'll ever get away from that with AI. I mean, too many people have Ring doorbell cameras, you know, the Ring camera. Too many people have the security systems with all the cameras. Some people have it in their house. You know, everybody wants to be technologically advanced. But when they go to do this, they don't realize that, hey, this might be kind of taking myself into a different situation. I mean, you think about it, Steve. You have a camera on the back of your house that's looking at your neighbor's house. If your neighbor is in doing illegal activity, you know, and law enforcement has the right to get that camera footage, you see what I mean?
0: Mm-hmm.
1: I mean, is that infringing on your neighbor's privacy? You know what I mean? And there's a lot of variables. I mean, it's just a lot of variables, and you know, we got to see what's eminent domain. So, is anything outside my house eminent domain for them to look at me? I mean, we're going through that right now with everything. I mean, AI's writing songs, it's doing this, it's doing that, but we've got to also put the laws into the AI to make it understand, hey, can't do this, you can't be focusing on people's bedrooms and their houses next door, if you know what I mean.
0: Yeah.
1: And it's a crazy question. It's a big deal down here. I didn't think that these squat cameras would raise this much cane down here right now, but it is. I mean, there's a lot of municipalities that are pretty struck up about it. The cameras, as far as like the red light cameras, what's going on with that? I mean, is there a situation to where we could, you know, we're going to get rid of them too? Because there's quite a few of them down here as well still. I mean, they're putting them up north in train crossings. They're putting them here and there. You know, they're using them for a lot of different things. I mean, and we talked about it. They're being put into our vehicles for AI, AI for autonomous usage. They're all over the place. It's a conversation that a lot of people are probably having today. So, but we're going to get a little bit of rain the next few days, Steve. What you think?
0: That's what I'm hearing. I guess we've got our tropical storm there. Texas is going to see some rain, and then, you guys are you looking, is that what would be, what, the remnants of what was Dolly that's kind of coming your way, or?
1: Yes.
0: Okay.
1: Yes, and for everybody out there, I've got my ways that I look at the weather. I look at Mike's weather page, and I just use his page for links. And see what I can see. I don't analyze one thing. I analyze multiple things for my weather. But there's a lot of people out there on TikTok. There's a lot of people out there in these social medias that are using these, you know, these spaghetti models to generate fear in people. Don't do that. You know, look at the data. You know, if you don't understand the data, research it and figure out what the data is saying to you. You know, there's a lot of people that don't do that. They, you know, you've got to pay attention to what's going on. You know, if you look at what's going on with this El Nino thing, there's a lot of high pressure around us down here. There's a lot of high pressure around basically the Atlantic side of the United States. And that's what's squashing a lot of this stuff out. And that high pressure is built from this Saharan dust and just a lot of different things going on with the environment. And that's what we got to be paying attention to. And in some cases, I'm going to tell you right now, we're dry down here. This high pressure is creating a lot of different things going on with people and the way they're, you know, health-wise is doing. You know, I mean, we're having a lot of people that are having health issues here and there. You know, I mean, it's great. I mean, I love the we're not having a hurricane. Trust me, we do not need a hurricane. But with this kind of environment, I mean, look at the fires out west. You know, it's creating a lot of riffraff. Even though you've got no big storms, you still got a lot of riffraff going on. So, but that's all I got today, buddy. I know you're getting into that news time of the day. So you guys have a great day, and I thank you for having me.
0: All right. Thank you. Safe travels on in to see the house of the mouse. Scott chimed in. He said, good morning, Steve. In regards to the flock cameras, wasn't it Ben Franklin who said something to the effect of any man who would sacrifice an ounce of freedom for a measure of security deserves neither? I'm not too interested in how helpful a flock camera may be. It is an unauthorized surveillance, pure and simple. Doesn't belong in America. Now, I'm a full supporter of law enforcement, but flock cameras, it's a bridge too far. The differing takes, right? And yeah, and as I mentioned, somewhere down the line, they could be used for many nefarious issues. 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
2: Our Army Secretary Dan Driscoll has submitted his resignation to President Trump. It follows months of reported tension between Driscoll and Secretary of War Pete Hegseth. His departure leaves the Army without a Senate-confirmed leader as the U.S. looks to wrap up its war against Iran. 3 decades after his death, another chapter is coming to a close in the saga of rapper Tupac Shakur's murder. Jurors on Monday found Duane Davis guilty of orchestrating the 1996 killing near the Las Vegas Strip. He could face life behind bars when he's sentenced in October. The Federal Trade Commission suing Amazon, saying the world's largest online retailer is manipulating prices and overcharging over 1 million advertisers. The lawsuit alleges 80% of sponsored product ad auctions were rigged. 22 state attorneys general filed the lawsuit Monday, accusing the company of making over $20 billion off the scheme since 2019. I'm Tammy Trujillo.
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4: Guys, we'll still have some cloudiness across the Denver metro early Tuesday and still might also deal with a few lingering showers. Morning temps, middle and upper 50s. Clouds eventually give way to sunshine Tuesday afternoon. A couple light showers later in the day or early evening. Highs in the mid-80s with lows upper 50s, low 60s Tuesday night. Sunny days, fair nights Wednesday through Friday. Highs upper 80s and low 90s. And lows again will be in the lower 60s. I'm meteorologist Don Watson.
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6: 62 degrees.
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0: It here, rolling into a Taco Tuesday. What do you say? Well, what's going on with the grump this week?
5: Oh, just working my butt off, man. It's just been a tough last 3 weeks, actually. I think I've had about maybe a half a day off in all that time.
0: Wow.
5: It's been we've been staying at it. I told them on Friday I'm taking off for a couple of days, so gonna relax. Got me a brand new bottle of scotch that I'm gonna have to work on, I guess, you know. I guess first I'd like to talk about this energy deal here with Venezuela.
0: Okay.
5: You know, reading through this entire everything on this agreement, I'm not sure how they're getting by thinking that this is not going to cost us money. I mean, they're looking at this, you know, 65 billion barrels on 17 different oil fields and stuff like that. But, this, North America Blue Energy Partners that is going to be the, I guess they're going to be the primary recipient of the production side. You know, they're looking at, I mean, they're the second largest privately held business in Venezuela right now as an oil producer, and they've, you know, got over 100 years, I guess, what they're saying, concessions in 17 oil fields of proven reserves. It's going to be over 65 billion barrels. But they said it's going to be at no cost to the American taxpayer. But the U.S. Department of War, apparently, Office of Strategic Capital, has been granted a 35% equity stake in this. You know, that's money up front. And it says representing up to hundreds of billions of dollars in value and dividends for the United States government. I'm not sure how that's going to play in. You know, I mean, it takes money to spend money or to make money, you know, but, you know, I'm not sure where they're all coming from on this, exactly how this is going to happen. And they said that the stable supply of the low-cost oil that's going to be coming in is going to facilitate refilling the strategic petroleum reserve, they said, which Joe Biden depleted, which he did, you know, every time it turned around, and technically
0: still being depleted right now, I guess, because we've been pulling out since the Iran thing, too.
5: Yep. And, you know, they look at, like, the remaining 80% of the production on this is going to be a guaranteed source of energy for, you know, the next 25 years anyway. But they're also looking at, it's going to take 10 years to start this up, that it's going to be, you know, it's going to take 10 years to get the refining capabilities established where that they can actually get them moving some oil, you know, at that capacity, at the capacity that they're expecting to. And they got $100 billion in new infrastructure that has to be built. That's, you know, that's going to help drive the economic growth there for Venezuela and high paying jobs, and then they got tens of billions, I guess, and that's going to expand the economic security there. And then when you look at what they call the NAB beds, which is that North American Blue Energy Production Group there, their concessions to the government under the new hydrocarbon laws that was adopted by the U.S. that's going to be some money right there, I guess. And it says they can expect to pay an expected $200 billion in royalties and tax payments over the next 25 years.
0: Mm-hmm.
5: You know, the whole thing, what this boils down to right now is this, you know, and I'm not you know, shooting down the deal or anything like that. But I think they're cranking it up to be more than what it really is, because it's going to take a hell of a lot longer to get this up and running than what they're saying it's going to take. And, you know, when you read through all the ink and everything that's been smeared about this thing, it's going to take a little while. And the one thing that I did see on this is that, you know, it's to slap Russia down and China down and everybody, you know, that's, you know, all these bad players have been trying to move in here. But, you know, the amount of money and everything that's going into this, and it's nothing, you know, this is an agreement between Donald Trump and the Venezuelan president. And any president that steps up right now can slap this down. And, you know, I mean, say a Democrat comes into office, the first damn thing they're going to do is wad this up and throw it away, and it ain't going to be worth the paper it's written on, because it's not codified in any kind of a law that we have, you know, on the books right now that they're writing. And the other thing is I would look real close at here before long, some dumbass Democrat or somebody's going to put a lawsuit on it, and it's going to, you know, bounce up in front of the Supreme Court probably sooner than later on whether this is a legitimate purchase that the United States can, you know, that we can actually do. You know, it's government against government. You know, our government for government is what we're looking at here. You know, it's United States government and the Venezuelan government that has combined this to create this package. And, you know, I look at it and I think, you know, okay, yeah, that's cool. They're gonna get this together. I mean, this could be a $1 trillion economic package, you know, if it's written into law and everything for both countries. I mean, you know, to divide up, but, you know yourself, Steve, that these damn Democrats are going to poo-poo every damn bit of it.
0: Right.
5: They're going to look at it, and Lord help us if another Democrat gets in office, because first thing they're going to do is just take this to the outhouse, and you know what they're going to wipe on it. And that's, you know, I don't know. It's. I'd really wish that, you know, there was something that we would see who the bad players are in our government. Or who the ones are that's going to shoot it down. Of course, you know, I look at it right now how the Democrats are trying to separate themselves from the socialists in this country. You know, they're not so much stepping up and now and saying, yeah, we support you, you know, because AOC and all that bunch of idiots in what they're doing. So this would probably be a good time to be writing a law, you know, or something, you know, that would codify this into law, that it cannot be messed with, that it would be an agreement between the two countries. I mean, since the Democrats are so hell bent on winning this next election, you would think that they would be all for saying, yes, we'll do everything humanly possible to bring energy prices down to more affordable levels with the United States. It's not just this war, you know, that's causing all these problems. You know, I mean, as far as oil and stuff like that, you know, look at how many OPEC countries right now are trying to shake the tree and get away from each other, because they can make more money selling the oil as a country than they can as a member of OPEC. And, so I don't know, you know, and how is right now they, you know, I didn't read anything at all about how, you know, since Venezuela is part of OPEC, you know, how the OPEC nations are going to raise hell about this. I haven't read anything on that yet. So it's kind of one, you know, that's going to be something that's going to, you know,
0: I didn't realize Venezuela was a part of OPEC. Yeah, because I mean, OPEC, they like to dictate quotas and whatnot on every country that's part of them.
5: Yes, they do. And they love to artificially, withhold oil when they can, you know, when the price starts, getting down. Remember how it was in the first Trump administration when everybody was digging and drilling and doing everything under the sun, and oil prices got down to $56 a barrel, and at times they were trying to sell it for next to nothing. You know, it pissed OPEC off, so they were going to withhold a bunch of barrels of oil, you know, just to bring the prices back up, you know, since it, you know, it's sold on the global market, and they seem to be the highest recipients of, you know, where some of that dollar value is going. You know, Russia right now, they're making a killing on their oil, you know, and, you know, as bad as their economy is, their war coffers are going up because of the oil that, you know, they're pumping it right back into it. So it's, you know, it's going to be kind of different to see here for a little bit. We'll see as it goes right on. We'll just have to see, what's going to happen here.
0: So you're saying there's more to the picture then, because I know that there's some of the oil execs, like Chevron is definitely supposed to be down there meeting in Venezuela this week. I think Energy Secretary or somebody's going to be joining them and a couple of others. I thought the oil companies go down and sign these deals that we're going to invest this many billions of dollars to start putting the infrastructure in. And I didn't think that anybody, my tax dollars aren't going to be going to invest. It's the oil companies, right?
5: Well, it's, they're saying it's not going to be any cost to the American tax dollars, but who's securing the loans right now? And everything else that goes down that's going to be propping up rebuilding these oil fields. I mean, you got 17 oil fields there. It's been, that's been mm-hmm. run down since the 70s, since Hugo started showing his ass and taking all the money and everything else. Everything was going in, no money was being put back into those refineries down there. And even in the rigs that are down there, how they're going to move a bunch of rigs down there, newer stuff to start drilling. It's not going to happen overnight. It's
0: right,
5: going to take
0: right.
5: Several years, and they're expecting, before even middle range of the production is going to be 10 years away.
0: Mm-hmm.
5: So, that's the scary part of this whole thing. Yes, when it's up and running, it will definitely bring oil prices down, plus what we have in our reserves of about 45 billion barrels that we figure that we have right now. It would definitely bring down prices, but what's going to happen when Democrat comes in and little Miss AOC or somebody like that wants that Green New Deal to be thrown in their face again and say, nope, we're not doing it, and sorry, Venezuela, sell it to somebody else. And that's exactly what them bastards would do. They don't care. they would rather see Americans pushing a car than driving the damn thing. But, that's just the way they are.
0: I mean, the people of Venezuela, they brought the socialism upon themselves. They voted for Chavez, Hugo Chavez, and then they voted him in again. And then, of course, he died. And then Maduro, technically, he wasn't really voted in, right? I mean, they're going to hold elections again. They're not going to vote for socialism to come back, are they?
5: I don't think it's ever left. I think they'll always have a form of socialism in Venezuela and some other countries down there. I think it's, whether or not they're going to have a free, capitalist society, I don't mm-hmm. know. I don't know if they're going to allow businesses and things to come in and start up, because they've been so many years that everything's been run by the damn government, and all the profits has been drained off of it. That's why they're broke.
0: Yeah.
5: That's why their dollar value is nothing. I mean, hell, when you take a wheelbarrow load of money just to go get a roll of toilet paper, you got problems. And, that's kind of what's happening. So hopefully they're going to be on the mend on this. And I hope that there would be some stuff written in there that says that, the free market society has to show up. They're going to have skin in the game here.
0: Mm-hmm.
5: And, let the private oil companies come in. But, the way I'm reading everything is the money's still going to be pumped into the government. The government's going to get the tax dollars, reap the tax dollars and stuff off of it. They're going to reap some of the benefits off the hydrocarbons and things like that, some of the, what they're basically charging them. So, I don't know. I wish there was more on this that was, it was broke down into cliff notes so that you could look at it and say, okay, let me research this area right here a little bit better. I mean, it is what

0: I was looking over some of this stuff here on the driver. You know, I mean, they're really looking at this hard now, and as they should look at it hard. You know, Steve, these damn the PSP, you know, the pre-employment selective process that they've had. You know, this was supposed to lower crash rates. I mean, and this was something that was implemented by the federal government, that it had to be done. You know, if you was going to hire new drivers and stuff like that, you had to screen them a lot better, and it was going to knock down crash rates by 8%, you know, and total out of service rates by 17%. And that's right off the government website. That's why they did it. And they were going to go back to 5 years for crash rates and you know, for crash history and stuff for drivers and everything, see how they, you know, what they, you know, what their driving records are and stuff like that. And 3 years, you know, would be staying on there for roadside inspections and this and that. But the whole, the funny thing is you only had 5 days or 120 hours to view all this, because after that it went back into La La Land, and then you had to, you know, pay your money and bring it back up. So, and the PSP program itself, you know, when, you know, for pre-screening was not going to include, visa drivers. I mean, that was all this self-verification crap that they come up with, you know, and, you know, they had to pretty much have one reference that they would provide to the federal government or to the state or to whoever the company that was hiring them under the visa program, and they were going to determine what level of experience they had and their driving status, and that fell away. Look, you know, any time that you see this and it's going to be this self-verification crap, mm-hmm. Guess what? You know, nobody's going to look at it. Nobody's going to care, because there's not a paper trail on these damn drivers that's going to go back to their history of driving, number one. So we failed on that. It wasn't nobody but our government failed on that. You know, they should have pushed this harder. But, you know, the majority of this come about during COVID when, you know, times were good, you know, and rates were tripled and every damn thing else, and we were making money hand over fist because we were suddenly essential. You know, we were mm-hmm. essential to the economy. Yep. And, you know, so they brought in all these damn, you know, an extra 180,000 trucks put on the road just because of that. And, yeah, it's nuts. But, you know, they just looked at these 270 trucking schools, you know, that were just shut down. You know, Duffy just shut them down. I mean, he pulled them, period. And, believe it or not, that's 270 out of 31,000 schools that's located in the United States. 31,000 that is here that you know, is verifying drivers and training them. The programs, basically, they're turned loose on their own to establish their own curriculum. And they got federal guidelines that they got to go by, but how they write the curriculum is strictly up to them. And it's, you know, whether you sit in a classroom all day, you know, and go through every damn thing from you know, pre-trips to, you know, what's the rules of the road and that kind of thing, and then the next day take them out for a short drive or whatever, they can do that. That's been the standards of how the government has let this go with 31,000 damn trucking companies in here. You know, 110 company or 110 schools, they got removed from the federal register because they weren't doing a damn thing. You know, they pull up to the parking lot there and look at these schools to see what they were doing, and they may be an old pickup truck sitting out there, and that's what they're training people on. It was a money-making game, and there was no oversight whatsoever, and we would just turn loose to be able to do whatever mm-hmm. the hell they wanted to do.
1: I mean, they didn't they implement the minimum driver training requirements? That was, I guess, book learning time in the classroom, but did they leave out any specific time behind the wheel? Is that where they screwed up?
0: They implemented it, but there was no oversight to follow up on the implementation.
1: Okay.
0: And a lot of these companies that, I mean, hell, record companies. We got a record company there in town that's got a little bobtail that they, you know, hook a little short trailer up to, and they take people around for a week and, you know, cost them $3,000 for the week to train them how to drive a damn truck. And that's the biggest thing that they pull is that little short, choppy ass flatbed trailer that, you know, that's a rollback trailer pretty much. And, how is that training anybody? We got mm-hmm. a school, you know, our

0: school, our college there in town, you know, they got a pretty good program. And, but one of the things that, I noticed about the school is the guy that, one of the instructors that's there, that was there, I don't know who's there now, but the instructor that was there, you know, he didn't have 4 years on the damn road, you know, come out of the military, you know, as a trainer in the military, you know, hit the highway, you know, for, with one of these hack companies. And then all of a sudden an opening pops up and he knew somebody and somebody knew him and boom, he got the job. And how many people is he turning out, or did they turn out, that didn't know their head from their butt when it come to driving a truck? I mean, yeah, it's, truck driving's repetitive. You know, you do the same things every day. I listen to these guys, well, I learn something new every day, and they can't tell you what they learned today. You know, it's keep it between the, you know, the lines, and, you know, there's, until you get into winter driving and a lot of stressful situations, it's repetitive as hell. But it's, you know, we got over 3 million drivers in this country, Steve, and that, you know, that was, you know, the 2025 census on truck driving's right there. You know, that's it, you know, that's about how many we've got, 3.4 or something like that, that's actually on the road. And then you got about 8.5 million to 9 million people that is in direct support of those 3 million people that's, you know, that works in this industry. But when you break it down, you got about 80,000, anywhere from 80 to 120,000. They still don't know what the damn numbers are, because that so many people fell out of school or and things like that, that every year new drivers are sitting behind the wheel. And that, you know, there's, it's just wide open. You know, I mean, they haven't had the oversight that they really need over this whole industry for many, many years. It's been, you know, everything is in the name of interstate commerce and keeping the economy going. You know, it's economic essential, you know, okay. And now they got guys behind the wheel that is just flat killing people.
1: Yep.
0: And how economic essential is that? You know, it's, so now, you know, Duffy, I'll take my hat off that guy every day. I mean, he has done more for this industry than any other Secretary of Transportation. I mean, he is just really, and I think, you know, you commend Trump on that too. I mean, he didn't do a hell of a lot in the first administration, you know, the first go round, because he had Elaine Chao in there that was so wrapped around Chris Spears' finger that she didn't know her head from her butt. But, you know, right now, Sean Duffy is just killing it, man. He's cleaning this industry up, and it is pissing off a lot of the Democrats. You know, I've never seen so many people that thinks that people that walks across our border is entitled to a CDL. We had guys that had to work their asses off to get a CDL. You know, got to prove themselves every day. We don't dodge scales. We want it done right. But yet you get these guys that, you know, that just walk across the border, go to California. Okay, can you drive a truck? Si, senor. Can't speak the damn English, yep, but I can drive a truck. You know. It's amazing, man. It just really is.
1: And here's your CDL. All right.
0: Yep.
1: All right. Well, Rob, we're rolling toward the news break. Hey, I guess, it's Taco Tuesday here in a couple nights. I do believe we're making final preparations for college football season. Here it comes, right? The prognosticator and the analyst, are you ready? News as we roll up toward the midnight hour on the West Coast. 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
3: For nearly 3,000 years, Homer's The Iliad has shaped the Western imagination. 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
9: Army Secretary Dan Driscoll has submitted his resignation to President Trump. Scott Carr has more from Washington.
10: The White House has confirmed Driscoll's resignation. This comes after months of reported tension between Driscoll and the Secretary of War, Pete Hegseth. His departure leaves the Army without a Senate-confirmed leader as the U.S. looks to wrap up its war against Iran. Earlier this year, Hegseth had ousted General Randy George, a close friend of Driscoll's, as Army Chief of Staff, asking George to retire. I'm Scott Carr.
9: One person remains unaccounted for after deadly flash flooding hit Grand Canyon National Park over the weekend. That story from Mark Mayfield.
11: Incident Commander Dave Black says rangers use the park's permit system to narrow down the list of individuals who might still be missing. Officials said current tips give them no reason to believe that more than one person remains unaccounted for. Black said rangers cross-checked permits, vehicle information, and family contacts to ensure that everyone else had safely exited the area. Search and rescue operations will continue Tuesday after being stalled by another flash flood warning on Monday. I'm Mark Mayfield.
9: 3 decades after his death, another chapter is coming to a close in the saga of rapper Tupac Shakur's murder. Jurors on Monday found Dwayne Davis guilty of orchestrating the 1996 killing near the Las Vegas Strip. He didn't testify during the trial. He could face life behind bars when he's sentenced in October. The Federal Trade Commission suing Amazon. FTC Chairman Andrew Ferguson says the world's largest online retailer manipulated pricing and overcharged over 1 million advertisers. The lawsuit alleges 80% of sponsored product ad auctions were rigged. 22 state attorneys general filed the lawsuit, accusing the company of making over $20 billion off the scheme since 2019. An Amazon spokesperson says it strongly disagrees and asserts the FTC doesn't understand how advertising works. I'm Tammy Trujillo.
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12: Guys, we'll still have some cloudiness across the Denver metro early Tuesday and still might also deal with a few lingering showers. Morning temps, middle and upper 50s. Clouds eventually give way to sunshine Tuesday afternoon. A couple light showers later in the day or early evening. Highs in the mid-80s with lows upper 50s, low 60s Tuesday night. Sunny days, fair nights Wednesday through Friday. Highs upper 80s and low 90s. And lows again will be in the lower 60s. I'm meteorologist Don Watson.
13: Current temperature,
14: 62 degrees.
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15: 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How much is it going to cost? Who's going to pay? And will it work?
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0: officially. A Tuesday, as our friends on the West Coast cross over the midnight hour there. Trust your week's off to a good start. How about a good morning, Steve, and the overnight drive crew? Happy Tuesday, drivers. Dave from the Three Fat Truckers checking in from Lincoln, Nebraska. Rolling toward Reno this week. Let's give a shout out to all the drivers that'll be working through the holiday weekend, like I will be, he says. Have a wonderful, safe day, drivers. Yeah, technically, the freight doesn't stop even for holidays, does it? Yep. All right, meanwhile, well, what's going on with buckwheat?
1: Good morning, Steve. Yeah, I was just thinking here. I listened to a program on Saturday morning, Bo Snerdley's Saturday morning program, and he had a guest on there, and she went on to talk about, for 10 minutes, about the things that Trump has done. And I thought it was pretty good. I sent you a link on email. I don't know if it worked or not. But
0: yes, it did.
1: Anyhow,
0: I got to listen to a few minutes of it. He was mostly talking about that the woman that murdered her kids case. So somewhere I didn't get to listen to the whole thing. So somewhere further into the report, he goes into all the benefits that Trump has done.
1: Yeah, about 110 minutes into 120.
0: Okay.
1: He had this guest come on. He called her Princess. I don't know if that'd be a problem with your princess, but anyhow, she went on to say, I can't remember everything that she said, but, I've always stated that we need a president in there with a business sense, and he has cut down the size of the government. She had the numbers of like 100,000 employees. The government's smaller, so it takes less taxes to run the government. He went and cut down the fraud. He cut down the terrorist networks, the money supply,
0: mm-hmm.
1: Like from Iran and all this stuff. And, the Justice Department is going after Soros and, there's stuff like that. And there's, and he's made the English language the language of America. And, he did a lot of things that, normally we would, thought that would be a good thing. But since the news media and everybody is looking to tear him down, that's all they talk about. And, I think sometimes you just don't realize what for good that President Trump has did. And these deals seem to be coming pretty quick. Things seem to be moving a little faster in the government than what they used to do. And, I just think with the situation in Venezuela, we go in there and he goes in there and takes out their leader in the cover of darkness and, in a short time. And, then now he's working with the government. He's making this oil deal. I don't know how it's going to work out. If mm-hmm. it's going to go to fruition or, and that now, Iran is over there. They're fucking this whole system, and if they would just look over Venezuela and it's like, hey, well, maybe the United States would, if we could work a deal with them, it would be prosperous for Iran, rather than trying to bomb their way and be hard-headed and, but I don't know. It just seems like, Trump has did some, he does some stuff that I don't understand, like renaming Lake Ontario, Lake America. Well, who cares? Whatever. I don't
0: right,
1: know.
0: Right.
1: but I think that's all part of his plan. He does little stuff like that that gets people all riled up and they're, getting upset about that. But then he's doing something else on the side channels and the back channels. And, and this thing with the building the ballrooms at the White House, I think that is something that is very much needed. I mean, you know, if you have a reception like they used to have, you know, they have to set up tents in the White House grounds, you know, to hold people. And it's like, that seems sort of a backwoods type, you know, that's something like that Buckwheat would do if he has a party, put up a tent, you know, but, you know, not somebody like a billion dollar country, you know, having to put up tents and don't have a building that's safe and secure, you know, but anyhow. So, yeah, well, this weekend we went to the Down Syndrome retreat, whatever. There was 56 families there. Each of us had Down Syndrome, the child, and, you know, and there was, you know, they had a Saturday night, they had some of the Down Syndrome children share their gifts, and, you know, and one of them was an auctioneer, and one of them played the piano or the keyboard or whatever, and that was sort of nice, you know, just showing off what people can do. And but on the way there, my mom has some cabin ground there in Huntington County, and I had to drop some stuff off up at the cabin, and so I did that, and we was going down the other side of the mountain, and here we see a doe and two fawns on the roadway, and they're mewling around there, and so the doe jumped up over the bank. Well, the fawns couldn't get up the bank there, so they were, you know, just didn't know what to do, and so we were there taking pictures of these deer, and, you know, she thought this was all cute, you know, and I happened to look in the rear view mirror, and here comes another deer, and she comes charging up through, and I think she was trying to hijack us, you know, and I think these deer on the other side of the mountain, they're sort of maybe a mafia or something like that related, you know, but anyhow, we got out of there, and we got safely away from them, you know, we let them do their thing, but we had a good weekend, and this weekend we're planning to, Cream of Wheat has a yard sale somewhere, and so, but yeah, I hope to get sitting beside a campfire somewhere and just watch the fire burn. That's what I like to do in my off time, just watch the fire burn.
0: Just relax.
1: You know, don't do nothing. But anyhow, we have a load of eggs and we got kidney fat. Yeah, for a bakery that we're taking in, and so some cheese, and so we got all kinds of stuff for the people in New York City today. But so anyhow, that's about all I had this morning. I don't have too much, but I'll speak at you later.
0: All righty, thanks for the update, Buckwheat. Thanks for listening in. Have a great morning. Safe travels. All right, 844-844-3388. Hey, right on cue, Plowboy coming up. How about this? An autonomous trucking company, your favorite, plans to deploy 500 Tesla semi-trucks across multiple freight corridors starting this month, September. Ian Ride plans to utilize 500 Tesla semi-trucks on their fleet intelligence platform and utilize them in places such as Texas, California, New Jersey, Illinois, and Georgia to serve customers as large as Amazon. Now, the deployment is expected to start in September. The company will then stagger the rollouts of the Tesla semi-trucks in multiple phases over the next 2 years, according to the Austin American-Statesman. Electric vehicle heavy trucks provide lower costs per mile from fuel savings, reduced maintenance, and better uptime over diesel trucks, according to the director of Tesla Semi. The savings increase further through operational efficiency when deploying electric vehicle trucks at scale. And we're excited that Ian Ride recognizes this. We look forward to supporting their deployments. Of course, Tesla has been promising full-scale production of the Tesla Semi for many years now, and has promised that wide-scale deliveries of the truck will start this year. Now, the company has plans, they say, to host a Tesla semi-truck inauguration at their Nevada factory, where they're going to be produced, coming up on September 24th. You're just a few weeks away. All right, as I said, right on cue. What do you say, Plowboy? Welcome aboard.
2: Oh, if you didn't want to rile me up, you just did. Damn. I hadn't caught that, Steve. I hadn't. But it's just amazing how they keep trying to shove this crap down our throat, trying to sell it on cheap, sell it on this. When is it ever going to end, Steve? When the hell are they going to drop this crap? And I don't know.
0: I mean, if I'm understanding, first thing I thought is we know that Tesla's technology, there are some problems with their with their semi self-driving mode, where you're not supposed to take your hands off the wheel. I'm guessing they're adding additional technology to the Tesla technology with this. Because if they're just relying on Tesla, Tesla's had plenty of accidents with their cars.
2: Exactly. And they got pretty dismal death rate, if I'm not mistaken. Am I not right?
0: Oh, they've had their fair share, yes. Yeah.
2: But I guess that don't count since they're in the preliminary starting phase.
0: Yeah.
2: Kiss my yell. I don't know. It's something I would never thought of. I didn't think you'd be in radio and I'd be in trucking if this ever went through. This is coming on too quick from Plowboy's liking, put it that way. I'm sure. I'm just waiting on to see what the Teamsters try to have blowback in California. If you remember, that's still going on, I believe.
0: Mm-hmm.
2: Yeah, I wish to hell we could. And yeah, I'm gonna bust lobster, but I'm a union driver now, but it's one of the damn times I will be behind the union. And it's just, I wish we could get a quajitas put to it nationwide pretty damn quick, but I don't know. I'll have to study that one up and check back again. Hey, I was going over that little video on that wreck with that big truck over on 71.
0: Yeah.
2: Yeah, brakes. And I'll put it this way, Steve. I'm pretty damned upset. What was involved at that catastrophe? Did we not have two cars, one set and stopped, and the other one was behind them? What happened with checking on a driver? Are you getting where I'm talking about?
0: Oh, you mean everybody just kept on driving by? And nobody stopped.
2: What the hell's wrong with this damn country, Steve?
0: Yeah, I ain't
2: mad at you. I'm just, I guess, a little bit of public service in my background. I was just mad and grumpy. He would stop even if he might have been a raghead and help get the guy out of the truck and anybody else with a damn heart and a brain. Or just good old country boys, or country women. I'm sorry, Eskimo mom. But, anyway. Now, Grump kind of put a stymie in my liking tonight. God, I love your call, and you brought something up I hadn't thought of. How long it would take to come on. Because I was thinking of something else. What's going on there just southeast of Florida, about 90 miles, Steve? Are they still not in the hot, without hot water, without electricity? Would that not have been a good place to get rid of all that oil out of Venezuela to turn the lights back on southeast of Florida?
0: Well, I was thinking along those lines, if Cuba can witness Yeah, Venezuela actually, I guess, getting along with the United States and diplomatic relations, and suddenly their economy begins to come back. The people are working. Maybe they'd wake up and say, hey, well, you know, we could sure use some of that oil. Maybe we should sit down and have a talk with the U.S.
2: Uh-huh, and a hell of a lot better than dealing with Putin and that damn crackhead bunch. And I'm sorry, this is the way I feel about him, but I don't know. Just amazing how. Yeah, I didn't realize that was going on 68 years. Or not 68, damn it. 60 years since all that came down. And yeah. Now they've got a hell of an infrastructure they got to build. But, and you brought up the Grump about this weekend. Wake up, Big Ed, Grump. We got football. Did you happen to catch on your news flash last night? It happened a block and a half from where I live at. I hope we got cooler weather coming. We lost a hell of a young man up here, graduate of North Liberty High School up here in Missouri. Steve, he had just scored a touchdown. And I guess he came in a heat exhaustion, cardiac arrest, and went home to be up with the Lord.
0: Wow.
2: Up here at William Jewell College. And, yeah. And I'm a big college football advocate. But Steve, I'll put it this way, sir. I came to work Saturday. Yeah, it was one of our days that we were forced to run. And it was hotter than the 80s out here. I mean, I almost went home. It was so damn hot. And Steve, you never heard that word coming out of me. This concrete was literally blistering blazes up here. And when I got in the pickup, it was 101 degrees up here in Kansas City.
0: Mm-hmm.
2: And now, but the, yeah, and just, I don't know. But that, I'm sorry, these football games, especially these like the MIAA and not the top of the divisionals, they're not fighting for TV rights. Hell, they could either play that damn thing 8 o'clock at night, sir, and we might still have a young man still alive.
0: Yeah.
2: Not to say that wrestling lives are not important, but other than that, but I don't know. Well, on your frock cameras, it's all over your internet, Facebook. Drivers are getting stopped, and the law books are being graded by your frock cameras and every camera along the road.
0: I'm seeing some of that. They're using it when you say your log book says you were parked, and they pull up the camera right there saying, is that your truck? Yep, that's your truck number. You were rolling.
2: China, I'll have to say that this is, yeah, I'm sorry, it's too much of a damn big brother. And they don't know what was going on, but it still is going to cost you, and it's going to cost some damn good drivers. But other than that, I appreciate you taking my call, sir.
0: All right, Plow Boy, have a good morning. Yes, the surveillance state. Yeah. Definitely has some positive aspects. Could definitely have, you know, some flaws, some abuse. Separately, completely different topic, but so the on again, off again, on again, off again. We're going to build the ballroom. Nope, the court says you can't. Yes, we are. No, the Supreme Court finally steps in. And clears the pathway, I guess, once and for all, to continue construction of the ballroom at the White House and the accompanying military complex. Major victory to the president. In this case, it was a 5-4 ruling to block the lower court that would have halted above-ground construction while the lawsuit challenging the project proceeded. President Trump celebrating the decision on Truth Social, declaring that the Supreme Court had ruled in favor of the ballroom military complex. The project can now proceed without any further contingency, doubt, or threat. And I said the project represents something presidents and the military have sought for generations. portrayed the ruling as a major victory for both presidential security and the future of the White House. We're grateful for the decision of the United States Supreme Court. This complex being built on the hallowed grounds of the White House, which is so vital for national security, will be the greatest of its kind. He's continuously argued the project is far more than just an event space. It's a integrated military and security facility that will protect the president, senior officials, visiting heads of state, and future presidents. He said presidents have wanted a major ballroom at the White House for 150 years. And the military has sought the security infrastructure for roughly 100 years. He again emphasized the project's security mission, portraying the ballroom and the underground facilities as a single integrated complex rather than a standalone addition to the White House. Bomb shelters, advanced medical facilities, protective barriers, military installations, other security features designed to withstand threats involving missiles, drones, ballistic attacks, and blasts. Now, he's stressing the project is being built ahead of schedule and under budget. He said back on, what, August 22nd, he also insisted that the taxpayers are not footing the bill. $0 of taxpayer money, and the great American patriots and companies are footing the entire bill. The administration has similarly maintained that private donors are financing this project. So it's evolved as the legal fight has progressed along the way. The president increasingly referring to it as a military ballroom complex, arguing that the security components make the construction of this a matter of national security, as he says. All right, news coming your way. A service of industrial injection. Since 1985, diesel owners have counted on us. From light-duty pick...
3: President Trump is going to meet with U.S. oil refiners and fuel distributors today as he looks for ways to lower gas prices. The meeting comes as polls show growing voter concern about the cost of living. Army Secretary Dan Driscoll has submitted his resignation to President Trump. Scott Carr has more from Washington.
4: The White House has confirmed Driscoll's resignation. This comes after months of reported tension between Driscoll and the Secretary of War, Pete Hegseth. His departure leaves the Army without a Senate-confirmed leader as the U.S. looks to wrap up its war against Iran. Earlier this year, Hegseth had ousted General Randy George, a close friend of Driscoll's, as Army Chief of Staff, asking George to retire. I'm Scott Carr.
3: And the NYPD says one person was fatally stabbed in Times Square before the suspect was shot dead by police. In videos posted to social media, a woman is seen holding two kitchen knives and was ordered to drop the weapons. Officers opened fire after she started advancing towards them, swinging the knives. I'm Mark Mayfield.
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6: Guys, we'll still have some cloudiness across the Denver metro early Tuesday and still might also deal with a few lingering showers. Morning temps, middle and upper 50s. Clouds eventually give way to sunshine Tuesday afternoon. A couple light showers later in the day or early evening. Highs in the mid-80s with lows upper 50s, low 60s Tuesday night. Sunny days, fair nights Wednesday through Friday. Highs upper 80s and low 90s. And lows again will be in the lower 60s. I'm meteorologist Don Watson.
7: Current temperature
8: 63 degrees.
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0: couple of big construction projects to make you aware of, starting in Oregon. Oregon Department of Transportation warning drivers expect long delays during an upcoming extended interstate closure starting at 10 o'clock in the evening, Friday, September 11th. Southbound I-5 will close in the Rose Quarter in Portland to allow crews to make repairs. The closure is expected to last 5 weeks. Yeah, we're talking mid-October. Yeah, Oregon DOT interim director says, I know this is going to be difficult for a lot of people. You have my commitment. We will reopen I-5 as soon as we can. Yeah, so the travel impacts, they say. I-5 southbound, the on-ramps from Alberta, Greeley, and I-405 northbound, the Fremont Bridge will close. Yeah, all I-5 southbound travel will be detoured to I-405 southbound. Southbound regional traffic will be directed to 205. One lane of I-5 southbound will remain open to the Broadway exit by the Moda Center. I-84 westbound to I-5 southbound will remain open. I-5 northbound will remain open. Now, they're telling folks travel times in the area may be 2 to 3 times longer than usual, and you may experience traffic jams across the Columbia River into Washington, as well as on the local streets in Portland. We expect significant delays and unpredictable travel times, as well as many parallel and alternate routes in the city. Now, even if you don't usually use I-5 southbound, your travel times will be affected with travelers seeking alternate routes. Yeah, they said that the portion of I-5 that will be closed has not undergone major repairs since 1985, but they said we'll be working 24/7 in 3 shifts. So we can take advantage of every minute the interstate's closed and reopen as quickly as possible. That's going to be a major headache there in the Portland area. All right, let's see, back with Eagle here on a Taco Tuesday.
1: Okay. Yeah, I'm here this time. Okay, yeah. Unfortunately, Steve, yeah, they, when it comes to the race and stuff like that, unfortunately, we still have problems with that, and that seems to affect some things, you know, when it comes to truck driving, too. You know, they have to, some people try to use that as a reason why they are being singled out by not trucks, but that has, it's not really, I don't think, has anything to do with it. At this point, they're like, you know, like Grump and some other people have said, you know, these schools, they just kick these people out and they don't care. It's more of a quota type thing. The more money, the more people they kick out, the more money they get from the government, you know, most people they put on the road. So it's good they're doing what they're doing either way you look at it. Now, I want to focus on something else right quick, Steve, and that's, J.D. Vance and something that I've seen on video today with J.D. And I still don't know about J.D. when it comes to 28. If he's all that we got, I'm going to vote for him. But I think the United States, at this point, unless he shows me something a little bit more, I think that Marco Rubio would be the better individual to be in the White House. He's more aggressive, and he's more he seems to blend in with the people a little bit more. JD, I don't know. When he first came, like I said, I never even heard of the guy until Trump picked him to be his vice president. And I still think he's kind of soft and kind of weak. You know, because when have you heard JD? I was telling my girlfriend that. When have you heard JD come on TV and talk like Donald Trump and say, hey, we want to get to shut the border down. We want to get these people out of the country that's here illegally. When you heard JD, I ain't heard him say a damn thing about truck driving and getting these illegal drivers off the road. You know, he said a few things here and there, but he hasn't been out there day in and day out. Like I think he should. So I'm having my doubts about JD, Steve, for 28. You know, like I said, if he's all they got, if he's the representative, then that's who I'll vote for.
0: You know, I mean, I'm thinking that there may be, I mean, I'm hearing that obviously Marco might be in the mix. Ted Cruz, they say, I think Ted Cruz is maybe strongly thinking about making another attempt. And yesterday there's supposedly what Pete Hegseth? I can't see him tossing his hat in the ring, but supposedly Hegseth is talking about running.
1: Yeah, it'll be hard for Hegseth because he's got the extra baggage of, you know, right, that people can still say that he's an alcoholic and he's a womanizer, you know, he's cheated on, you know, women and all that. So they're going to bring that up, you know, in the election process. You know, they'll bring that up every time they get a chance to, the Democrats, about his alcohol and the women deal. So I think that'll hurt him if he did try to get in. I don't think Pete would make it because that's just going to put a roadblock in his deal. So I think that Rubio or Ted Cruz, maybe, you know, either way you look at it, we got to have a Republican. But I told you this from the start about JD, Steve, over 2 years ago. JD, he's not aggressive enough for me. You know, I like a man to be a little bit more aggressive. And, you know, he made some comments today about this guy in Michigan. He was talking about, he said he's made some comments about JD's wife and JD doesn't like it. JD was talking today and he said, why is this guy, the socialistic new guy that just came out of nowhere. He was talking about him, and he told him to stop talking about his wife. My wife's name the hell out of your mouth. That's what JD said about this guy. So, that's what JD. But like I said, you know, he's from Ohio, where you at. Maybe you know a little bit more about JD. But like I say, he still got 2 years to increase his performance. You know, I like what he did with the negotiations with Iran. You know, he looked like he was making some headway, but you know, you can't negotiate with these people. You know, I like what JD did, and he got 2 years to try to make some improvements, but he needs to be more aggressive. You know, he needs to take some lessons from Donald Trump and, try to be a little bit more hardball and not this nice guy stuff. He's a smart guy. I can't take nothing against his intelligence because, you know, he's college educated and military man and all that, but I just want to see a little bit more aggressiveness out of JD. And one other thing, Steve, right quick, with the Iran situation, right quick. Iran, like I said, they're testing the limits right now. Like I told you that, I've never seen people this stubborn in my life, and other people have made this same comment. It is amazing that these people are that determined to have a nuclear weapon. They will not sign that damn contract God help them. You know, Trump done everything you could possibly do almost to bring these people to their knees, and they still ain't signed the deal. You know, and now he's got the economic sanctions on these people, and they still ain't seem to even fold down to that. So it's just hard to believe that these people could be so blinded by this nuclear weapon that they would let their country go down the drain, because that's exactly what's happened to Iran. Iran is going down the drain because of their stupidity, and they'll end up surrendering one way or the other. So it's just hard to believe these people are that stupid. And I thank you for taking my call.
0: Thank you much, Eagle. Have a great morning. And it is 844-844-3388. I think we'll get a check-in from, the blind man. I think he's got an update. What's going on north of the border with our Canadian friends, all right? coming up just ahead. Plenty of room for you again as we roll into a Tuesday, the Steve Summers Overnight Drive live from the Hot Shot Secret Studios.
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0: All righty, back at it here. Promise we can get to the blind man. What do you say, blind man? Good morning.
1: Hey, good morning, Steve. Well, my source is Jeff Kuhner, K-U-H-N-E-R, at the Kuhner Report. He has a show on WRKO from 6 to 9 in the morning.
2: Mm-hmm.
1: He's a Canadian, now a citizen, and he went back up to Canada to visit his relatives. And, boy, did I get an earful from his report yesterday on his show. The Canadians, especially the Ontario government and the premier, are bent on helping the Democrats with the midterms. And they have somebody from the Obama administration up there helping the Canadians interfere with our midterms.

0: And there's supposed to be a referendum in October whether or not they want to completely secede from Canada. They are more like us. And I wouldn't be a bit surprised if they're secretly talking to the White House, if you know what I mean.
1: Mm-hmm.
0: So keep an eye on that. But like I said, people can look up Jeff Cooner and maybe get his show from yesterday. It was quite an earful. The whole country is extremely, and I mean extremely, anti-Semitic. And there's talk of Trump letting the Canadian Jews come to this country as refugees. Can't nail that down, but I wouldn't be surprised if something like that happened. They are extremely anti-Semitic, and they are allowing the Chinese to come in and help them. That's the last thing we need, to have the Chinese north of us helping the Canadians.
1: Right, right. Interesting.
0: So that's about it for me, but go to the Cooner Report, and you can hear more about what Jeff said yesterday on his show, and I'm sure people can look up his show and listen to it. I really got an earful yesterday. I mean, the Canadians, I mean, the whole country's got TDS, and they absolutely hate Trump, and they're going to do everything they can to interfere in our midterms.
1: I appreciate the update, blind man. Interesting discussion. All right, just maybe I can try to go back and catch the podcast there. Let me see. One of our friends sharing this past day, we've been talking about the flock camera discussions all around the country, right? Big truck operator given a warning after passing a flock camera in Indiana. Let me see. Yeah, Terrence said, this is called mission creep. It starts out, they tell us, they just read plates. That evolves into, they just give out warnings. Yeah, that becomes, well, they only issue automatic fines for minor traffic infractions. Now, he said, in 3 to 7 years, these cameras will be taxing us for the total number of miles driven each month. Yeah, when the next COVID, the next pandemic hits, we'll be arrested at churches, parks, or family gatherings for breaking government-mandated curfews during a lockdown. Attend city council meetings. Write your representatives. Yeah, this is the sentiment, again, from those adamantly against the flock cameras around the country. Mission creep, what do you think? It's 844-844-3388. What else in the mix? Oh, yeah, I came across Starlink is making, I guess they're making major leaps and bounds with all these launches every other day, of course, a new Starlink launch. And we touched on it a few weeks ago. Once they get this Starship into full operation, and obviously the plans are to be launching Starships on a schedule equivalent to or greater than their current Falcon 9 rocket launches. But when you look at the number of satellites that can be put out with each payload with the Falcon 9 versus what is being called the Starship version 3, it says one Starship version 3 flight is designed to carry enough useful payload that matching that would require 200 plus Falcon 1 launches. The comparison lists Starship version 3 at 100 plus useful payloads to orbit versus one Falcon.

0: Falcon 1. And then they've got a graphic there showing the side-by-side. It also says Starship 3, believe it or not, will actually cost less than a Falcon 1 per launch while delivering dramatically more payload capacity. Yeah, for orbital artificial intelligence at Sirius scale, launch capability could become a major part of the equation. Could Starship change how massive orbital infrastructure is built? Because, yeah, I've seen some of the depictions, yeah, talking about placing, what is it? Some of these data center technology, putting it in space. It's very cold in space. And one of the big issues here with data centers that are going up around the country is trying to keep them cool. The consumption of water and whatnot for the cooling systems. I don't know, modern technology, leaps and bounds. Hey, Mike, what do you got? Oh, I'm sorry, that's not till tomorrow.
1: Yeah. It wasn't yesterday and not today. And anyways, we'll do that tomorrow there. So did you and Philip discuss anything of the Falcon Heavy that went up on, I believe, Sunday morning?
0: Yeah, briefly. Yeah, we touched on, with the big, what do they call it? The telescope that was going up there.
1: Yeah, another telescope. I thought the James Webb was supposed to be the great telescope. Now they got another one. Is this a different type of telescope then to do something different, or is it just going to be aiming in a different direction just to do more?
0: My understanding on the one they just launched is, I don't know, would you call it, it's got the ability to see a broad spectrum, I guess you'd say, so it can see so much, and then once it sees so much at one time, that then when they find something they want to look even closer at, they can pinpoint the James Webb at that particular location. They'll be able to, I guess, survey the universe, yeah, at warp speed compared to the speed that James Webb alone can do it, if that makes any sense.
1: All right, so the two of them are kind of going to work together then. This was going to show them the big picture, and the Webb will be able to pinpoint in and see the little picture.
0: Super zoom in, yeah.
1: Yeah, okay. They didn't give us very much explanation of what went on there with the regular news. They, you know, they kind of fluffing stuff over it, you know, unless it's got blood or somebody died, you know, the right. Major disaster or something like that. You don't, you know, anything that might be of interest to people, they just kind of fluff over and go past real quick. And then, of course, there isn't ever any second coverage of that. That's
0: right.
1: Always just the one.
0: Hey, we're up against the news break here, top of the hour. You know, one quick tidbit, though. I don't know if you caught the fact that telescope, it's going to take it like 3 months, you know, to get out to its actual orbit distance, some million plus miles away. News, a service of industrial injection. Since 1985, diesel motors.
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3: For nearly 3,000 years, Homer's The Iliad has shaped the Western imagination. 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
8: President Trump is planning to meet with U.S. oil refiners and fuel distributors today as he looks for ways to lower gas prices. He'll be joined by Interior Secretary Doug Burgum, Energy Secretary Chris Wright, and representatives from companies both large and small, according to a White House official. Trump is looking to push down gas prices ahead of the midterm elections as polls show growing voter concern about the cost of living. The meeting also comes after Trump announced an oil deal with Venezuela to boost oil supplies as the Iran war has disrupted global supply. Army Secretary Dan Driscoll has submitted his resignation to President Trump. Scott Carr has more from Washington.
9: The White House has confirmed Driscoll's resignation. This comes after months of reported tension between Driscoll and the Secretary of War, Pete Hegseth. His departure leaves the Army without a Senate-confirmed leader as the U.S. looks to wrap up its war against Iran. Earlier this year, Hegseth had ousted General Randy George, a close friend of Driscoll's, as Army Chief of Staff, asking George to retire. I'm Scott Carr.
8: An FCC commissioner says President Trump's threat to report NBC News' Kristen Welker is dangerous. Chris Caraggio has a story.
10: Trump said the FCC could investigate Welker after she said Trump-endorsed candidates have received mixed results in the midterm primary races. Ana Gomez, a Democratic commissioner for the FCC, wrote on X, "As I've said many times, the FCC has no authority to punish journalists this administration doesn't like." She continued to say that threatening press freedom undermines democracy. I'm Chris Caraggio.
8: It's primary day in Massachusetts. The highest profile race is between 80-year-old incumbent Ed Markey and 47-year-old Congressman Seth Moulton for the Democratic nomination for the U.S. Senate. And the Dolly Parton Estate is holding events to honor the life of the late country legend. Dolly Fest, the celebration of a lifetime, is going to take place in Nashville and London on two weekends in 2027, with exact dates yet to be announced. I'm Mark Mayfield.
6: Denver weather.
11: Guys, we'll still have some cloudiness across the Denver metro early Tuesday and still might also deal with a few lingering showers. Morning temps, middle and upper 50s. Clouds eventually give way to sunshine Tuesday afternoon, a couple light showers later in the day or early evening. Highs in the mid-80s with lows upper 50s, low 60s Tuesday night. Sunny days, fair nights Wednesday through Friday. Highs upper 80s and low 90s, and lows again will be in the lower 60s. I'm meteorologist Don Watson.
12: Current temperature
13: 63 degrees.
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8: This is America in the Morning from Westwood One. Good morning, I'm John Trout. It's Tuesday, September 1st, 2026. Here's what's coming up on America in the Morning.
9: President Trump threatens to hit Iran hard in retaliation for Iran's targeting of U.S. forces in two key Middle East ally nations. I'm John Stolness in Washington.
10: A temporary win for President Trump related to the White House ballroom.
11: It's going to be the greatest of its kind.
10: I'm Clayton Neville.
12: A deadly stabbing in Times Square. One victim is dead, another is critically injured, and police fatally shot the suspect. I'm Sue Aller.
8: Flash flooding sends hikers in the Grand Canyon running for their lives. Julie Walker has details.
13: Jurors in the Lindsey Clancy trial have ended a third day of deliberating without a verdict. I'm Lisa Dwyer.
8: In business, Wall Street melted down over Sunday's U.S. attack against Iran, and the Army Secretary hands in his resignation. We'll explain. All ahead on America in the Morning. It's 7 past. After the Islamic Republic of Iran unsuccessfully targeted U.S. forces in Jordan and the United Arab Emirates, President Trump tells Fox News he would hit them hard in retaliation. John Stolness has more from Washington.
9: Iran admitted to targeting the two military bases and says it's in response for a U.S. attack on Iranian rocket launchers on Larak Island in the Strait of Hormuz. Oil prices rose 2.7% as a result. In the Oval Office, the president downplayed the threat posed by Iran.
11: They're a failed nation. They've got 350% inflation. They have no currency. They're not paying their soldiers. Their leaders are largely dead. Their Navy is gone, their Air Force is gone, their surveillance equipment is almost entirely gone. That doesn't mean we won't smack them.
9: The news comes as the Pentagon Secretary of the Army, Daniel Driscoll, resigned after repeated clashes with Defense Secretary Pete Hegseth over the secretary's handling of military promotions. A report in the Washington Post Sunday said top military officials warned Hegseth that a protracted military campaign against Iran would make the U.S. more vulnerable against other foreign threats as well as domestic ones. Trump said he's not concerned about that.
11: Well, number one, we have nothing else in mind. Number two, we're very respected. Nobody else would be crazy enough to do it. Number three, we have so much ammunition and munitions, as they like to call it, all over the world that we can always take from if we want. And this is a relatively little war for us. This is not a big war.
9: Republican Senator Susan Collins told WGME in Portland, Maine, that the president did not have a well-thought-out plan for dealing with Iran. Last week, the Trump administration announced a plan of economic sanctions against any entities that do business with Iran as a way to force them back to the negotiating table. Treasury Secretary Scott Bessent said the plan is working.
0: They're in shock at the state of their economy. And, you know, we're seeing gas lines. Could you imagine a country in the world with the third largest amount of energy resources has to import gasoline?
9: An AI-generated video was posted Sunday appearing to show the U.S. military had attacked Karg Island. The U.S. military has not attacked the island. John Stolness, Washington.
8: Two people, including a chiropractor from Texas, are confirmed dead, and the search continues in the Grand Canyon following flash flooding that came without warning. Correspondent Julie Walker reports on just how fast the situation can turn from peaceful hiking to a race for your life.
14: Dealing with areas that are in canyons, and when you get just stronger storms that come through and can drop heavy rainfall, that can very quickly create dangerous situations. We had, you know, a few storms go over the Grand Canyon, and it created a saturated environment, and then just a stronger storm was able to create even more rainfall. So it just led to a more hazardous flash flooding.
15: Hiker Dan Evans was at Bright Angel Campground in the Grand Canyon Saturday when deadly flash floods from a monsoon hit.
16: And I could see about 5 to 6 inches of water flowing around my tent. The campsite just flooded. There's just nowhere for the water to go.
15: He and others began the dangerous hike out. Some were able to pack up. Others fled with the clothes on their backs.
16: I'm just keeping my eyes upstream, just praying that a wall of water isn't coming towards us. You know, we had just seen everyone had just seen the videos of the Nepal floods.
15: Evan says as they were crossing a bridge, the Colorado River was raging beneath them.
16: The Colorado River was just a mass of logs, moving water. We saw a shelter flow down the river. I've never seen anything like it. It was just incredible. And yeah, crossing that bridge, there was also a fear for lightning. There was a lot of lightning at the time, and we're standing on a metal bridge going back and forth. Just everything about the situation was frightening. There was a literal cabin floating down the river.
15: Rangers had to evacuate hikers by helicopter.
16: It was like you see in the movies. She's like, are you ready to go? Are you okay? And they put her hand on my back and ran me over to the helicopter and threw me in there.
15: Rescuers are still searching for several missing hikers while confirming two deaths. I'm Julie Walker.
8: 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Construction resumes again on the White House ballroom. That and more when America in the Morning returns after these messages.
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8: Welcome back. 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A major storm headed for Texas. Here's AccuWeather.com meteorologist Matt Rendy.
23: Tropical storm Edward formed in the Gulf of America this past evening and continues on a path toward the coast. AccuWeather hurricane experts are saying it will strengthen during the morning before making landfall around the Texas and Louisiana border this afternoon. This could lead to wind gusts up to 60 miles per hour near the center of the system. Edward will also produce 1 to 2 inches along the Louisiana coast this morning, then intensify this afternoon into tonight as it moves inland. The heaviest area of rainfall will be 8 to 12 inches with an AccuWeather local storm max of 20 inches, and this could cause some significant flooding. The rest of the southeast will be largely dry, though some afternoon storms will form near the coast. Some heavier storms can form again in Florida. Areas away from the coast will be hot with highs well into the 90s and even a few 100s. Outside of Edward, it is going to remain hot with sunshine across the south central U.S. with plenty of sunshine. Heat will expand into the southern Great Lakes, into the Tennessee Valley and Middle Atlantic. Highs will move into the 90s. For the rest of the Great Lakes, it's going to be stormy again with some scattered afternoon thunderstorms through Wisconsin into Michigan, but heavier storms will develop from New York into Pennsylvania and then continue eastward into New Jersey, southward to Maryland, where there can be flash flooding, hail, and damaging winds. Scattered afternoon thunderstorms will also form over the southwest from Arizona into New Mexico and then northward through Wyoming into Idaho and Montana. Few more storms will extend eastward to South Dakota, Nebraska, and Iowa. That's the weather across America. Philadelphia, Pennsylvania will be hot with sunshine and a gusty afternoon thunderstorm with a high of 91. Portland, Oregon will be cooler with breaks of sunshine and a high of 71. That's the nation's weather. I'm AccuWeather.com meteorologist Matt Rindy.
8: 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Sue Aller reports from New York.
12: Five people were hospitalized, including two police officers. Police Commissioner Jessica Tisch says 49-year-old Pamela Cisneros of Queens allegedly stabbed a man who had just exited the subway. That man is in critical condition. She then moved up 7th Avenue and stabbed and killed a 32-year-old woman. Tisch says Cisneros ignored officers' commands to drop the knives.
24: During the encounter, she told the officers, quote, "I'm not dropping anything. I would rather kill both of you." She repeated, "I will kill you."
12: Officers used tasers, but they were ineffective. Two officers then opened fire, killing Cisneros. Tish says she had no arrest history, but did have documented mental health incidents with the NYPD in 2018 and 2019. Mayor Zoran Mamdani.
3: I want to thank the NYPD officers who stepped in and prevented a horrific attack from becoming even worse.
12: An internal investigation is underway, and officials say body camera footage will be released. In New York, I'm Sue Aller.
4: Construction on the White House ballroom can legally continue now after a split decision by the U.S. Supreme Court Monday. Correspondent Clayton Neville has a follow-up.
10: In a 5-4 ruling by the U.S. High Court, a lower court ruling that temporarily stopped construction of President Trump's White House ballroom is overturned, essentially allowing construction to continue. It's a temporary win for the president as the legal process continues to play out.
5: It's going to be the greatest of its kind anywhere that's ever been built, and it's something that presidents have wanted to be built for over 150 years.
10: He calls the East Room, where events are currently held at the White House, tiny, and touts the 90,000-square-foot project.
5: The military is being taken care of because of the military component for drones and for missiles and for bulletproof glass and for all of the things that you've needed. The military has wanted this done for 100 years.
10: The ruling found that the National Trust for Historic Preservation, which sued to block the ballroom's construction, didn't have legal standing to challenge the project. The actual legality of the project itself was not ruled on, and Chief Justice John Roberts dissented, arguing the construction is, quote, likely unlawful. The initial ruling by a federal judge in March ordered the construction to be stopped unless Congress approved the project, citing that no statute grants the president authority to move forward. I'm Clayton Neville.
4: 19 after. U.S. attacks on missile positions in Iran takes its toll on the stock markets when America in the Morning continues after these messages.
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4: A jump in oil prices after renewed hostilities in the Iran war is pushing bond yields higher, and mortgage rates are following suit. The average rate on the 30-year fixed loan jumped 6 basis points Monday, 6.87%, according to Mortgage News Daily. That's the highest level since June 2025. It's now up 12 basis points since Thursday and has risen more than 30 basis points in the last 2 months. As noted by CNBC, this comes on top of higher home prices, which seem to now be accelerating in some parts of the country due to lean supply. Wall Street suffers on the last day of August, pulled down by the U.S. attack on a missile position in Iran and the Iranian response by attacking a U.S. base in Jordan. That caused the 10-year Treasury yield to hit 4.75%, its highest level since last September, and also caused a barrel of oil to surpass $90. There are also concerns that the Fed may have no choice but to increase interest rates at their next meeting this month. Today's the first day of trading for the month of September. Damian Troisi has details from Wall Street.
0: I'm Damian Troisi, and this is the AP Markets Report. Stocks fell on Wall Street Monday. The S&P 500 index fell 0.3%. The Dow fell 374 points, or 0.7%. The Nasdaq Composite fell 0.1%. Still, all three indexes closed with gains for the month of August. Rising oil prices weighed down the broader market. The price of oil jumped following the U.S. attack over the weekend on Iranian sites in the Strait of Hormuz. The war has curtailed traffic in the Strait of Hormuz, which accounts for about 20% of the world's oil shipments. Higher energy prices because of the war have fueled already stubbornly high inflation. Energy stocks did gain ground, including ExxonMobil and Chevron. Damian Troisi, New York.
4: 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Well, Orlando, Florida tops the list, followed by Miami and then Tampa. The city cited for tax minimization and good opportunities for retirees to continue paid work for extra income. 24 after. Army secretary resigns. Details when America in the Morning continues after these messages.
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4: It's 26 after. Welcome back. You're with America in the Morning. Army Secretary Dan Driscoll has submitted his resignation to President Trump after clashing with Defense Secretary Pete Hegseth. Fox News is reporting that Driscoll had raised concerns with the administration about the Army's transformation and readiness, including his belief that the President's Secretary of War had hindered those efforts, and that Driscoll brought up concerns with the administration surrounding Army readiness and Hegseth's blocking those efforts, specifically by firing allowing the generals responsible for Army readiness. The resignation remains pending and has not been accepted by the White House. The jury continues its deliberations, and there is still no verdict in the Lindsey Clancy trial. Lisa Dwyer reports.
1: Jurors in the Lindsey Clancy trial have ended a third day of deliberating without a verdict on whether the Massachusetts woman is criminally responsible for killing her three children in 2023. Clancy, a former nurse, does not deny strangling her children, but claims postpartum psychosis led to her actions. Prosecutors argue she knew what she was doing. The jury could find her guilty of murder or manslaughter, or acquit her if they believe psychiatric problems were to blame.
3: I think it's the social implications of it. I think it strikes a chord with many, many people. It strikes a chord with, I think, obviously, women, because it's atrocious.
1: Her sentence could range from life in prison to confinement in a mental health facility. I'm Lisa Dwyer.
4: America in the Morning for Tuesday, September 1st, 2026 is produced by Jeff McKay. I'm John Trout. This is Westwood One.
5: Transportation Secretary Sean Duffy says more than 100 trucking schools are being shut down over fraud concerns. Tammy Trujillo reports.
8: Speaking in Detroit on Monday, Duffy said some schools were found to have testers who weren't certified. This comes as the Department of Transportation has cracked down on truck drivers who don't speak English. Duffy noted that more than 2,000 drivers who don't speak English were able to get licenses. He said since the crackdown has started, fraud is down and wages for truck drivers are going up. I'm Tammy Trujillo.
5: Search crews are narrowing their focus to one person still unaccounted for after deadly flash flooding hit Grand Canyon National Park over the weekend. Search and rescue efforts will resume this morning after another flash flood warning temporarily halted operations Monday. And jury deliberations resume today in the Massachusetts triple murder trial of Lindsey Clancy. The jury began deliberating late Thursday and was sent home once again on Monday. Clancy admits to strangling her three young children in 2023, but pleaded not guilty by reason of insanity. I'm Mark Mayfield.
12: Denver weather.
17: Guys, we'll still have some cloudiness across the Denver metro early Tuesday and still might also deal with a few lingering showers. Morning temps, middle and upper 50s. Clouds eventually give way to sunshine Tuesday afternoon. A couple light showers later in the day or early evening. Highs in the mid 80s with lows upper 50s, low 60s Tuesday night. Sunny days, fair nights Wednesday through Friday. Highs upper 80s and low 90s. And lows again will be in the lower 60s. I'm meteorologist Don Watson.
18: Current temperature
19: 64 degrees.
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20: 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Generally speaking, it completely falls. How much is it going to cost? Who's going to pay? And will it work?
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4: This is America in the Morning from Westwood One. Coming up this half hour,
10: the state of Texas preparing for impact.
24: The most intense rainfall.
10: I'm Clayton Neville.
0: pay, but also changes to special education, the sticking points in contract docs for public school teachers in Seattle. I'm Rich Johnson.
2: President Trump continues teasing another White House run. Sagar Meghani, Washington.
6: A 17-year-old girl from North Carolina has been charged for allegedly aiding and abetting a shooting at a San Diego mosque.
7: That person is guilty of the crime.
6: I'm Jennifer King.
9: Citizens strike out against flock cameras. I'm the new old tech guy, Chuck Palm.
11: Dale Sanders has reclaimed his record as the oldest hiker to complete the Appalachian Trail. I'm Lisa Dwyer.
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26: Ronald Reagan understood that liberty could never be taken for granted. In 1967, he warned Americans, freedom is a fragile thing, and it's never more than one generation away from extinction. President Reagan knew the freedoms secured by one generation were not guaranteed to survive to the next. Today, as socialistic ideas that place greater power in the hands of government gain renewed support, Reagan's warning carries even greater weight. Freedom is more than inheritance. It's a responsibility, one we all share. Every generation must fight for the principles that made self-government possible. Freedom only survives when each generation chooses to defend it. So, do we have the courage to defend and protect what is being challenged? The very principles that made America the greatest experiment in history?
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4: America in the Morning continues. Storm watch along the Texas coast. Here's AccuWeather.com meteorologist Matt Rendy.
27: Tropical storm Edward formed in the Gulf of America this past evening, and it continues on a path toward the coast near Texas and Louisiana. AccuWeather hurricane experts are saying it will strengthen during the morning before making landfall around the Texas-Louisiana border early this afternoon. Edward will produce 1 to 2 inches along the Louisiana coast this morning and then intensify this afternoon into tonight as it moves inland. The heaviest area of rain will be 8 to 12 inches with an AccuWeather local storm max of 20 inches in eastern Texas. This could cause significant flooding. And as the storm makes landfall, there could also be wind gusts up to 60 miles per hour near the center of the storm. The rest of the southeast will be largely dry with some afternoon thunderstorms forming near the coast, maybe some heavier storms again in Florida, and areas away from the coast will be hot with highs well into the 90s and even a few 100s. Outside of Edward, it is also going to remain hot with sunshine in the south central U.S., and that heat and sun will also expand through the southern Great Lakes into the Tennessee Valley and middle Atlantic. Highs again well into the 90s with several 100s. And then farther west, we'll have scattered afternoon thunderstorms forming over the southwest from Arizona to New Mexico, and then northward to Wyoming into Montana and Idaho. A few of the storms will also extend eastward into South Dakota, Nebraska, and Iowa. Meanwhile, the west will be largely dry today, though we do have a storm moving onshore late with some showers forming along the coast in the northwest, and then a steadier rain will develop on the northwest coast tonight. For the Great Lakes, we'll have some stormy weather with some scattered afternoon thunderstorms in Wisconsin and Michigan, and then heavier storms from New York into Pennsylvania southward to Maryland. That's the nation's weather. I'm AccuWeather.com meteorologist Matt Rendy.
4: 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Far from a Category 5 hurricane, but it will have destructive power. Texas is bracing for a tropical storm as it churns toward the state's Gulf Coast. Flash flooding and high winds remain a threat. With the latest from the Lone Star State, here's Clayton Neville.
10: The National Weather Service has issued a tropical storm and flood warning for the Houston and Galveston areas as Texas prepares for impact.
1: Landfall is expected Tuesday afternoon near Chambers and Jefferson counties. At the time of landfall, we expect 60-mile-per-hour winds, and we expect a storm surge of 2 to 4 feet in Chambers and Jefferson counties.
10: Texas Governor Greg Abbott says that the state's coordinating with emergency responders and with electric power providers.
1: The biggest problem we expect out of the storm at this moment in time is flooding. Some local rainfall may be as high as 10 to 15 inches. Some could be 3 to 4 inches per hour.
10: The Houston area expected to get as much as 9 inches of rain.
1: The most intense rainfall is expected to be in and around Harris County area. We should see some rivers rise, including the San Jacinto, Trinity, and Neches rivers. However, it's too early to determine whether or not the waters driving through those rivers would pose any imminent danger. That said, it's just common sense to the public to watch for rising waters and rivers and the harm that it can cause you.
10: Bolivar, Crystal Beach, and High Island have been placed under a tropical storm warning by the Weather Service because the storm poses a threat to life and property in those areas. Weather experts believe rainfall rates could exceed 3 to 4 inches per hour at times in the heaviest downpours, which could lead to serious flash flooding, especially in urban and vulnerable areas. Texans being asked to stay off the roads at night especially, and in the heavy rain. First responders urging residents to be prepared for potential power outages. In Texas, I'm Clayton Neville.
4: The clock is ticking in contract talks between public school teachers in Seattle and the district, but classes won't start on schedule unless both sides agree on a new deal. The latest from correspondent Rich Johnson from Seattle.
0: Last week, teachers approved by 90% a strike authorization.
3: I think we need to have a contract. It needs to be a fair contract.
0: Fifth grade teacher John Shaw is among the 6,000 teachers, counselors, aides, and other staff seeking higher wages. But the big sticking point is the Seattle district's plan to restructure special education. The district says it wants to lower teacher caseloads and expand services. Shaw isn't buying it.
3: Everyone I've talked to who's looked at the district's proposal thinks that their proposal as it stands now will exacerbate that problem, makes pressure greater on not only the teachers, but also on the student.
0: His comments courtesy of KOMO. Bargaining got heated enough over the weekend that union negotiators walked out, but that was then. As for now,
5: there's a mediator in the building, there's a union, there is a district, we're all continuing to meet.
0: Seattle Public Schools Superintendent Ben Schuldiner told reporters Monday afternoon the talks are back on, with the help of a mediator.
5: Because they're a third party, because they don't work for us and they don't work for the unions, they're part of PERC, right? PERC sends the person. There's just a sense of like, this can be very, very helpful.
0: Schuldiner referring to the Public Employment Relations Committee, which is supplying the mediator. The union strike deadline is midnight tonight. Otherwise, many of the parents of about 50,000 students will be scrambling for help as their kids stay home. I'm Rich Johnson in Seattle.
4: Despite the war with Iran, trade troubles with Canada, and the midterm elections 2 months away, President Trump is still hinting at a 2028 White House run, but also suggesting it will not happen. Sorting it all out, Washington correspondent Sagar Magani.
8: President Trump continues teasing another White House run, while also hinting it may not happen.
12: Are you serious about taking the third term?
15: Everybody asks me that question, and you know that the law is very strong on that. I'd love to run, but the law is very strong. I get asked by everyone. Well, even tonight, they're screaming at the event, 2028. Now, everybody wants me to do it.
8: The Constitution bans him from trying again, and the president acknowledges the law's not on his side. Still,
16: in 2.5 years, you may have a different president.
2: May.
8: That was last month. But he's increasingly been describing post-White House life, lamenting his successor will try to claim credit for his work.
2: And I'll be home and I'll be seeing that senator again.
8: A week later, he again talked about sitting at home.
2: You don't want to see me cry, but I may be crying.
8: The mixed signals are a Trump hallmark. At last month's White House Correspondents' Dinner redo,
2: I want to save your ratings. I'm pleased to announce my intention to, and this is a somewhat of a scoop, my intention to run for a fourth term as President of the United States. I will be doing that. I will be having an official. In fact, I think I have. I won three times. Now I'm going to do it again.
8: The second time is always better.
2: And the third time will be better yet. I'm only kidding.
8: But ended the night wearing a Trump 2028 hat. Sagar Meghani, Washington.
4: 17 till. More Americans oppose flock cameras, police neighborhood surveillance. Details on that and more when America in the Morning continues after these messages.

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5: Welcome back. You're with America in the Morning. Now 15 till. A teenage girl who recorded a live stream of a shooting at a San Diego mosque and disseminated the attacker's white supremacist writings has been indicted for her actions. Correspondent Jennifer King has a follow-up.
6: A 17-year-old girl from North Carolina has been charged with murder and indicted by a grand jury for allegedly aiding and abetting a shooting at a San Diego mosque that killed three people back in May.
7: They wanted this, their carnage and destruction, recorded, live-streamed, and disseminate it out.
6: Forsyth County District Attorney Jim O'Neill spoke at a news conference in Winston-Salem.
7: The law in North Carolina is clear. A person may be guilty of a crime, although he or she personally does not do any of the acts necessary to constitute the crime. A person who aids and abets another to commit a crime is guilty of that crime.
6: The two teenage shooters stormed the Islamic Center and killed three men before taking their own lives. Authorities credit security guard Amin Abdullah, one of the victims, with helping protect 140 children by exchanging gunfire with the men and driving them outside. I'm Jennifer King.
5: In an effort to crack down on fraud, the Trump administration announced it's shutting down nearly 300 truck driver training schools. During a news conference held by Transportation Secretary Sean Duffy and Homeland Security Secretary Mark Wayne Mullen, they said that 110 schools were closed for granting driver's licenses to illegal immigrants, as well as 160 additional schools that Duffy says lacked proper space for driving tests or had unlicensed instructors. They cited multiple exams of drivers who were illegally granted licenses who killed people in crashes while behind the wheel. The officials also said there were incidents they investigated where the truck driver involved in a serious accident could not speak or read English. The leaders of China, Russia, India, and other heads of state are gathering at the Shanghai Cooperation Organization Summit. As correspondent Rika Ann Garcia reports, one of the top topics they're covering is how to counter U.S. influence.
8: The leaders of China, Russia, and India have gathered with other heads of state for the Shanghai Cooperation Organization Summit in Kyrgyzstan, where President Sadur Japarov welcomed them to a meeting billed as a counterweight to U.S. global influence. I would like to emphasize our unwavering support for China on key issues related to the fundamental principle of One China. We support your far-reaching global initiatives to advance security, governance, and civilization aimed at creating creating a more just, sustainable, and secure world order. Russian state media reported that Russian President Vladimir Putin and Chinese President Xi Jinping met on the sidelines of the summit. Putin will also hold talks with Iranian President Masoud Pezeshkian. Russia, now more than 4 years into its full-scale invasion of Ukraine, and Iran, 6 months into a war with U.S. and Israel, see the summit as a way to bolster relations with non-Western partners. I'm Rika Ann Garcia.
5: Treasury Secretary Scott Bessent is meeting with finance ministers of the world's largest economies this week in North Carolina. One of the key issues for the Trump administration is to get nations to rally around the sanctions against Iran, but there are questions as to one nation.

0: near your house, and it reads your license plate every time you drive past. It's probably been there for a while. Now, America has changed its mind about it. A new YouGov survey went out to 20,000 people and shared the info with the Washington Post, and they found that 46% now oppose those cameras in their own community. 38% support them. A year ago, the majority was in favor. The big name in those cameras is called Flock Safety. More than 120,000 cameras working with one of over 5,000 different police agencies. And every month, they log billions of plates. But people aren't just answering the surveys. NPR found that Flock cameras have been vandalized in at least 36 states. Florida Governor Ron DeSantis just signed a bill banning the use of Flock cameras after a deputy resigned for using it to spy on his girlfriend. Dallas has more than 650 of these cameras, and police say there's at least 25 that have been destroyed. Flock CEO says people are committing a felony, and he's right. But privacy lawyers say the cameras let police see where any of us was on any given day. It sounds like Big Brother's watching, and people are fed up. Follow the new old tech guy on X, at Chuck Palm.
1: 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Here's Robert Workman.
2: The Cubs belted a team record 9 home runs yesterday, 3 of them off the bat of Alex Bregman as they barreled over the Brewers 17-3. It was Bregman's second three-dinger game in August after never having done that in his entire 11-year career.
3: It was a good month, and obviously driving the baseball up and down the lineup, but I think just the quality of the bat in the second half, it's been super consistent.
2: Chicago bagged 62 home runs in August. That's the second most in any month by any team ever. The Angels spanked the Yankees 10-1 to snap out of a 7-game funk. Twins trampled the Tigers 11-1. Ryan Jeffers went deep twice. Walker Jenkins just called up over the weekend. Hit his first big league tater. Welcome to the show, Meat. Rangers kicked some A's 8-1. Red Sox sank the Mariners 9-8 in 10 innings. Padres shut out the Reds 5-0. Michael King and his court scattered 5 hits. Phillies nipped the Diamondbacks 2-1. Philadelphia has won 5 in a row and went 21-7 in August. Best record in the bigs. Orioles edged the Rockies 2-1. Mets shaded the Rays 3-2. Robert Stock got his first major league win in over 7 years. Giants ended the Braves 7-game win streak 7-3. Astros doubled up the White Sox 6-3 in a matchup of division leaders. And the Nationals hooked the Marlins 6-3. Dalen Lyle, red hot. He homered twice. That's 5 in his last 8 games and 20 on the season. U.S. Open tennis first round wins for both defending champions. Top seed Aryna Sabalenka going for her third straight title. And men's number 2 Carlos Alcaraz playing his first tournament after sitting out 4 months with a wrist injury. That's Tuesday Sports.
1: Thank you, Robert. Now 7 till. When we return on America in the Morning, it's been a decade since he took a knee, but the ripple effect continues after these messages.
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2: It's 5 till. America in the Morning continues. 30 years after the murder of Tupac Shakur, justice was served in a Las Vegas courtroom. The jury in the case of the drive-by murder of the famous rapper found Dwayne Davis guilty. Jurors deliberated for less than 3 hours before finding him guilty of murder with the use of a deadly weapon with the intent to promote, further, or assist a criminal gang. Prosecutors say Davis did not fire the gun that killed Shakur in the drive-by shooting near the Vegas Strip September 7th, 1996, but alleged the longtime leader of a Los Angeles street gang gave the order to gun down Shakur. The 63-year-old faces a possible maximum sentence of life in prison. His taking a knee may have cost him his career, but the activism surrounding Colin Kaepernick continues. Correspondent Ed Donahue reports.
3: A decade after Colin Kaepernick took a knee that led to his exile, the ripple effects continue. The San Francisco 49ers quarterback did not stand during the national anthem before a preseason game in 2016 over racial injustice and police brutality.
4: He's exercising his constitutional right to make a statement.
5: They like it when people actually stand for the American flag.
3: Kaepernick huddled with noted sociologist and then 49ers advisor Harry Edwards in the aftermath.
6: And I told him at the time that we talked, I said, you know, this is going to become a major issue because unlike Ariana Smith, who was a woman in a misogynistic society, you are a black male and seen as a greater threat because of the centrality of male activities and male sports. And so there's no way that there's not going to be a price to pay.
3: Kaepernick is biracial. Even as football opportunities dried up, he doubled down on his activism. It wasn't until 2020, after George Floyd was killed in Minnesota, that NFL Commissioner Roger Goodell acknowledged the league misstepped by not listening to players like Colin Kaepernick. I'm Ed Donahue.
2: An Appalachian Trail record holder has done it again. Lisa Dwyer reports on a hiker who has reclaimed his place in the record books.
7: Dale Sanders, who goes by the nickname Greybeard, has reclaimed his record as the oldest hiker to complete the Appalachian Trail. Sanders started last September 6th in West Virginia, hiking the nearly 2,200-mile trail in out-of-order sections with breaks in between, finishing atop Mount Katahdin in Maine. Sanders first set the record in 2017 at age 82. 4 years later, 83-year-old MJ Eberhardt took the title. But within months, Sanders announced his plan for a comeback. By his count, he fell 71 times along the way, including just 200 yards from the finish, finishing at the age of 91. I'm Lisa Dwyer.
2: America in the Morning for Tuesday, September 1st, 2026 is produced by Jeff McKay. I'm John Trout. This is Westwood One.
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13: Supreme Court is giving the green light to President Trump's White House ballroom. The high court ruled 5-4 Monday to grant Trump's emergency request to block a lower court ruling that would have halted construction. The ruling all but assures Trump will be able to complete the project by the end of his term before any of the challenges are resolved. In his dissent, joining liberals on the court, Chief Justice John Roberts wrote that the construction was likely illegal. Transportation Secretary Sean Duffy says more than 100 trucking schools are being shut down over fraud concerns. More from Tammy Trujillo.
14: Speaking in Detroit on Monday, Duffy said some schools were found to have testers who weren't certified. This comes as the Department of Transportation has cracked down on truck drivers who don't speak English. Duffy noted that more than 2,000 drivers who don't speak English were able to get licenses. He said since the crackdown has started, fraud is down and wages for truck drivers are going up. I'm Tammy Trujillo.
13: President Trump claims communities that don't want AI data centers will end up being backwards and poor, his choice of words. More from Matt Mattinson.
15: Trump posted on Truth Social that communities must let data reign if they want lower taxes and more jobs. Recent polling shows Americans are more opposed to data centers in their neighborhoods. A Fox News survey found that 7 in 10 Americans are against construction of an AI data center in their area. That included 60% of Republicans and 76% of Democrats.
13: New York Democratic Congresswoman Alexandria Ocasio-Cortez was asked about the president's comments, and she suggested that they build an AI center in Mar-a-Lago. Tim Cook is reflecting on his time at Apple as he steps down today in his final memo as CEO to the company. On Monday, Cook praised Apple employees, saying, "The truth is, whatever there is to say about my success, I know it's all because of you." I'm Michael Kastner.
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16: Guys, we'll still have some cloudiness across the Denver metro early Tuesday and still might also deal with a few lingering showers. Morning temps, middle and upper 50s. Clouds eventually give way to sunshine Tuesday afternoon. A couple light showers later in the day or early evening. Highs in the mid-80s with lows upper 50s, low 60s Tuesday night. Sunny days, fair nights Wednesday through Friday. Highs upper 80s and low 90s. And lows again will be in the lower 60s. I'm meteorologist Don Watson.
17: Current temperature?
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5: Hi, I'm Tudor Dixon, filling in for Larry O'Connor on Salem News Channel and Salem Radio Network. Coming up this morning, socialism is on the rise inside the Democratic Party, and Jack Posobiec joins us to break down the candidates pushing the party further left. Mary Catherine Hamm is here for everything from Michelle Obama and motherhood to the Lindsey Clancy trial. Trump pollster John McLaughlin gives us the latest midterm numbers, and Michigan congressional candidate Michael Bouchard joins us on the political fight happening in my home state of Michigan. Plus, former Planned Parenthood director Abby Johnson weighs in on the Clancy case and what the public reaction says about our culture. Honestly, guys, the verdict is still out. We've still got the jury deliberating. We're still trying to figure out what people are thinking with this Lindsey Clancy case. And I've got to tell you, it blows my mind the number of mothers out there who are saying, I'm with Lindsey Clancy. They're not talking about their kids, her kids at all. It just completely shocks me. As a mom, I'm a mom of four. I have four daughters. I watch this and I think this is the most brutal case of a mother murdering her children that we've really ever heard of. We've heard of this has happened before. It's not unheard of. This type of murder, pretty much unheard of. It's totally disgusting. And yet you've got these fans out there, fans of Lindsey Clancy. We saw this with the Luigi Mangione case. We've seen this with people who are obsessed with these murderers, these hideous murderers. But this one, a mother going after killing her own children, is shocking to me. I think we've got a clip of some of these fans that are trying to hug her attorney. They're out there saying they want to hug her attorney. Let's play that clip for people to hear.
6: I wish someone would help my daughter.
18: Where should we go eat a steak?
26: We want to take you out for a steak dinner, Mr. Reddington.
6: My daughter, Hannah.
26: I had my mental health weaponized against me and family. I had an issue whenever my son was postpartum, or whenever I was postpartum, my second son was 8 months old.
6: You're the voice.
26: I know what Lindsey went through. I know what she went through. I feel like I've watched you every day, and I've just been like, I wish I had more of my thought representing.
5: If she knows what she went through, I mean, you're hearing that clip right now where this woman says, I know what she went through. I had my mental health weaponized against me in family court. This woman killed her children. If you were going through the same thing, then you also should not have been around your children. What is happening? What are we not getting here? This is not just sympathetic. These are people who are saying she deserves a free pass. She doesn't even need to go to jail. They're like, you know, maybe a mental health hospital for a while. Where did we take this turn? Evil is evil, and it has to be called out. And this was evil. For those of you who are saying, well, maybe this was the medication, there was a lot of thought that went into this. And while I am not a fan of all of these psychiatric medications, her behavior, even up until the murders, since she's from the time she had the baby till the murders, was constantly seeking new medications and adding to the medication. But we are not putting those pharmaceutical companies on trial right now. We are not putting the doctors on trial right now. You have to understand that this is a trial for Lindsay Clancy, who before she killed her children, searched where is the carotid artery, searched how to slit a throat and die, searched how to turn airbags off. And I think the most interesting one was, can you treat a sociopath? Sociopath is a very interesting word. Sociopath is antisocial personality disorder. This disorder actually causes you to lack empathy. It means you don't care about other people's feelings. You don't even feel remorse about it. But it doesn't mean that you don't know what you're doing. It doesn't mean that you don't know the difference between right and wrong. And if you are Lindsay Clancy and you think that you are a sociopath, if you think that and you are conscious and aware enough to search that word about your own self, you are aware enough to know you are a danger to your children and you need to leave the home. But she didn't. She not only knew she was a danger to her children, that she was looking this stuff up in advance. This wasn't just a voice that came to her that day. She was looking this up in advance. And she was conscious enough during the murders to notice that she missed a call from her husband. And what it seems like is she had already killed one of her children when she realized she had missed the call. And then she went to her phone and called him back. How cold-blooded do you have to be to go, crap, I don't want him to come home yet because I haven't finished. I've got three kids and I've only strangled one of them. And that's the sickest part about this. This is the sickest part about this that I will never understand how other mothers can look at this and go, I'm sympathetic to this. I feel like I can understand this because I had to look this up. And honestly, I'm going to tell you, I felt really weird about looking this up because I don't even want this on my search history. But I looked this up because I had to know how horrible would this be? How awful does it have to be for a mother to take a exercise band, wrap it around her child's neck, and kill her child? How long does that take? Because you have to think, in that period of time, how is it possible that you don't snap out of it? And the answer to how long does that take is 6 to 8 minutes. She knew this. She had already looked that up. She already knew it was going to take her a while to do this. And she sent her husband on an errand that was long enough for her to get the job done. She took each child down individually. Think about this. She has three children and she planned this out. I'm going to take them to the basement, to different rooms in the basement. The oldest is 5 years old. There's one point in the trial where one of the witnesses says there is a tremendous desire to live. There is this innate fight inside of every human being. And it's not just adults. Children fight too. And when you listen
1: to what this boy went through, what their five-year-old son went through. He's got injuries on his arms. He's got injuries on his legs. He's got injuries to his head. He's not just been strangled to death by his mother. He's been held down. He went through tremendous pain. These children suffered tremendously, stunningly suffered. And for those of you who think that her husband came home and found three children lying there gone, they rushed them to the hospital. The two oldest, they were declared dead at the hospital. But there were signs of life. She had killed her children in such a way that they were still suffering when their father got home. And yet we have a society that goes, I know how she felt. Do you? Because then you should be locked up too. They're 8-month-old. The 8-month-old lived 3 days. 3 days. This is stunning. Stunning suffering. And yet on social media today, it is shout your victimhood culture. This is ruining society. And you can say it's social media, but social media, just saying, oh, we got to get rid of social media. There is a deeper evil force out there. And a lot of this comes from a political ideology that if you keep people in victimhood, if you keep them in victimhood, then you can control them. Well, guess what? Victimhood can also get out of control. And now victimhood is out of control. And I'm telling you guys, look at your Bible. You've been warned about this. You know that this is coming. You knew it could happen. You're watching women go to that jury wearing pink in solidarity with Lindsey Clancy. What is going to happen if you have women who are saying, I'm with Lindsey on this? Who is with the children? Who is with the future? What happens when society says life doesn't matter? We talked about it years ago. 2022, everybody was talking about, does life matter in the womb? And we said, if it doesn't matter in the womb, it's not going to matter outside of the womb. And people went, oh, that's crazy. That's crazy. That'll never happen. Welcome to 2026, where now we have women out there shouting, I'm just like Lindsey Clancy. Everyone, you've been warned of this evil. We're going to talk a little bit more about this because it is not, after this break, we're going to get right back into this, not about Lindsey, but about where it's happening elsewhere in the country. Stay tuned. We'll be right back.
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0: This is O'Connor and Company. I'm Tudor Dixon, sitting in for Larry O'Connor. We've been talking about Lindsey Clancy and some of the larger questions it raises in culture. And I want to stay with that kind of big picture. What is actually going on? You all, we have been warned of this evil. We know about it. And it's interesting because as this trial is going on, we are kind of talking about false teachers at our church right now. And the fact that we've been warned about this for so many years, and we're simply not always paying attention. And they went through 2 Timothy chapter 3, 1 through 5. And I just wanted to read this because as you listen to this, you go, holy cow, this is exactly where we are today. It says, but understand this, that in the last days, there will come times of difficulty, for people will be lovers of self, lovers of money, proud, arrogant, abusive, disobedient to their parents, ungrateful, unholy, heartless, unappeasable, slanderous, without self-control, brutal, not loving good, treacherous, reckless, swollen with conceit, lovers of pleasure rather than lovers of God, having the appearance of godliness but denying its power. Avoid such people. This is what we're seeing. People are posting videos saying, I am this mother. You see all these videos of mothers who are trying to get attention. They want attention from people. They don't want to help people. They're smashing eggs on their kids' heads. They're trying to get clicks. They're yelling at their children. They're swearing. Their kids are swearing. What is happening? You go, how did we get here? How did we get here? Well, there's false teachers. There's false teachers saying you can do it. You can be a part of this. It's okay. One of those false teachers is running for office. And I will tell you, it is critical he not win. His name is James Tallarico. He's running for Senate in Texas. And he says, I was raised in the church. My mother is a pastor. This is the kind of thing he talks about. We have a video of him talking about God being non-binary, but listen to what he says in this video. Here it is.
1: I listened to 15 hours of testimony on this bill. The worst part for me was the number of Christians who used scripture to justify hurting children. Even on this floor today, a member tried to justify a hateful amendment in the name of God's law. So let's talk about that. The first two lines of the Bible, the first two lines in Genesis, use two different Hebrew words to describe God. One is the masculine Hebrew noun for divinity. The second is the feminine Hebrew noun for spirit. God is both masculine and feminine and everything in between. God is non-binary.
0: This is going to get so much worse coming out of Texas. Just so you know, this, under this theory, you are not made in the image of God, but God is made in the image of you. And whatever that image is acceptable. This is where we are today. And Christians, you have to stand up. It's time to say, this is not what we believe. We've been warned, but false prophets also arose among the people, just as there will be false teachers among you who will be secretly bringing destructive heresies. This is destruction. This is what we are seeing in our politics. But you don't see this from the Muslim politicians. You don't see this from Jewish politicians. And if you did, they would call it out. So Christians, why are you not calling out James Tallarico? What you are going to see coming from James Tallarico in his church, and I use air quotes when I say church, because this is exactly what the Bible warns of, is what is coming out of James Tallarico in his church. And I've heard some Christians who have said, you know what? We're not going to support Ken Paxton because we're going to teach the GOP a lesson that they can't decide for us, that we want to have certain types of candidates. You would actually go against your own political party to put a false teacher into government The combination of having control over people and also twisting who God actually is something that you would allow just to teach someone a lesson. We have got to be done trying to teach our side a lesson and fighting for what we actually believe. It is so critical. This is the time to do it. We're going to be talking to Jack Posobiec about this. He is coming on right after this to talk about socialism and how we got here. Stick around. You got to hear it.
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6: Supreme Court is giving the green light to President Trump's White House ballroom. The high court ruled 5-4 Monday to grant Trump's emergency request to block a lower court ruling that would have halted construction. The ruling all but assures Trump will be able to complete the project by the end of his term before any of the challenges are resolved. Joining liberals in his dissent, Chief Justice John Roberts wrote the construction was likely unlawful. President Trump claims communities that don't want AI data centers will end up being backwards and poor. Trump posted on True Social that communities must let data rain if they want lower taxes and more jobs. Recent polling shows Americans are more opposed to data centers in their neighborhoods.
7: He's choosing Texas, I can tell.
6: This week's top 10 songs on the Billboard Hot 100 are out. Choosing Texas by Ella Langley is number one, marking its 20th time at the top since its release. I'm Michael Kastner.
8: Denver weather.
9: Guys, we'll still have some cloudiness across the Denver metro early Tuesday and still might also deal with a few lingering showers. Morning temps, middle and upper 50s. Clouds eventually give way to sunshine Tuesday afternoon. A couple light showers later in the day or early evening. Highs in the mid 80s with lows upper 50s, low 60s Tuesday night. Sunny days, fair nights Wednesday through Friday. Highs upper 80s and low 90s. And lows again will be in the lower 60s. I'm meteorologist Don Watson.
10: Current temperature
11: 63 degrees.
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12: 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And generally speaking, it'll fall on this three-part analysis. 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Generally speaking, it completely falls. How much is it going to cost? Who's going to pay? And will it work?
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0: This is O'Connor and Company. I'm Tudor Dixon, sitting in for Larry O'Connor. We've been talking about some of the radical issues coming out of the Democratic Party. It's not just rhetoric anymore. These socialist candidates are actually gaining political ground. In Michigan, we've got Abdul Al-Sayed. He's pushing back against this criticism that he's befriended Hassan Piker. He brought him in. Now he's saying, oh, you're asking me to engage in cancel culture. And in New York, we're seeing the realities of socialism play out. Zoran Mamdani was all, I'm going to give everybody more money. I'm going to give teachers more money. Then he signs the bill saying he's going to give teachers more money. Now he's suing and saying, oh, didn't realize math is hard for me. I didn't realize that more money meant $325 million more to the budget. That actually doesn't work for New York because everything can't be free. But they're not going to back off of it. They're not going to stop doing this. And I've got joining me now, Jack Posobiec. He works with Human Events. He's the author of the upcoming book, Unhumans, Socialist Revolution Tactics for Patriots to Survive a Communist Uprising. Jack, I'm so excited. This book, it's your book with now 14 new chapters. Is that right?
17: That's exactly right. And thanks for having me Tudor.
0: Absolutely, because I love that you're doing this. And I think it's critical that every young person read this, because socialism is a lie that sounds so good. It's packaged so nicely, isn't it?
17: Well, that's exactly what they do every single time. And we go back throughout history in the original version of Unhumans. What we did, and it's included in this as well, we go back throughout history. We talk about Russia. We talk about the Bolshevik Revolution. We talk about China and the Chinese Communist Party and their origin story, the Spanish Civil War. And, of course, we even go all the way back to the French Revolution, when, of course, what were they promising? Fraternity, égalité, and liberté. And what did it end up with? Well, it ended up with everyone in poverty, and it ended up with the guillotine. It ended up with priests and nuns and Christians being targeted directly in the center square of Paris. And in fact, the targeting of Christians is something that happens along with every single socialist and communist uprising that we track throughout history. In fact, it is pathological. You almost don't ever get one without the other. Without the targeting of Christians, it becomes a hallmark. And ultimately, one of the things that we unveil, and then in these 14 new chapters, we go through what is happening here in the United States today, since we did our initial work 2 years ago, because we see the very same parallels happening today, not only with the targeting of Christians, but unfortunately with the rise of violence, in terms of the three assassination attempts on President Trump. We see the, of course, Luigi Maggiore incident in New York City, the killing of Brian Thompson. And of course, we talk about the killing of my friend Charlie Kirk, and the fact that all of these are hallmarks of what we would see in a fifth generation communist revolution, because this is a new type of communism and socialism for the new era.
0: Well, Jack, I keep hearing people say things like, we're going to let a little bit of it happen. We'll let Mamdani take over New York, and then people will learn this is so bad. They'll see what's happening there. They'll see that he can't actually have grocery stores, and he's crushing small businesses, and billionaires are leaving, and it's all bad. and then Americans will turn the other way. But I have never seen something terrible infect just a small group of people and not spread. Why is the mindset, let a little of it come? I think we have to fight all of it.
17: Well, I think you're exactly right. And in fact, what you're referring to is exactly what a lot of the Christian leaders in Russia were thinking all the way back in the Bolshevik Revolution, 1917. They said, this is going to blow over. This is going to be perfectly fine. People will realize that they can't live up to any of their crazy promises. We'll never get to the accomplishments that they promised, the utopia that they promised. We all know that. And by the way, here's the dirty little secret. They know it doesn't work either. They know that it isn't about actually presenting equality or achieving justice or achieving any of these things, because they don't want to get rid of the elites directly. They want to become the new elites. They want to take power. They don't care that their systems don't work. They know it doesn't work because they want to punish certain groups of people that they have targeted directly as saying, you are the problem. Whether you're J.D. Vance, I think, actually summed this up very well last night when he was asked about it. He said, if you're a white Christian, if you're Jewish, if you're Asian, then you're part of the problem groups, and we need the new groups to come in and then replace you as the new elites in society. And this is what we see when it comes to Abdul al-Sayed. This is what we see with Mamdani. When I confronted him in the Oval Office about the taxation based on race, because he said he was going to tax the white neighborhoods more. We see this with Angie King, who's running down in Florida. And by the way, right in Washington, D.C., a lot of people have missed this one. Janice Lewis George is in line to be the next mayor of Washington, D.C., and she is a full-on DSA member.
0: Oh, I mean, you've got Hamaway, Malak, Kiros. You've got all of these people who I don't think people are realizing they're going to Washington. Like, a lot of these people who won in Democrat districts, they're not going to have a Republican challenge that's going to take them out. They're going to Washington, D.C. This is coming. It's here. We have to fight it. And it is always the Christian that is the frog in the boiling water. It just blows my mind. You've got Peggy Flanagan out in Minnesota. You've got Kathy Hochul in New York. You've got even Hillary Clinton, who are putting on hijabs to go into places. I don't want a place in the United States to tell me as a woman, you can't walk in these doors unless you are wearing something that we demand of you. And there's never been a church and there's never been a synagogue where we say to a Muslim, you can't walk in unless you're wearing a cross or a Star of David. That doesn't happen.
17: No, it actually doesn't happen. And even in, my family, we go to the traditional Latin mass. Women wear the veils there. They're bringing the veils back, which, you know, I personally love to see. I think it's cool. And the Orthodox Church, they wear the veils. But you don't have to. No one's going to sit there and throw you out if you're not doing it. You do it as a sign of respect. And so the idea that in the United States that we would be forcing this upon people, it is simply something that runs completely against our traditions, and it runs against our culture. But again, the subversion of the culture, the subversion of our moral precepts is exactly what they do. And that's what we found. We cracked their code when we went through our case study in Unhuman Socialist Revolution, because we understand that these are not new tactics. They are the same tactics that have been used every single time for hundreds of years. And so drawing upon my experience as an intelligence officer, I said, look, we've got to look at this as an insurgent force. What tactics do they use? What techniques? What procedures? And what can we find case study to case study? And Tudor, I got to tell you, we found every single one is being repeated in the United States. I give you a simple example. Francesca Hong, when she was running, now she came very close to winning in Wisconsin, but people were saying, why is she going after the holidays? Why does it seem like she hates all the holidays? Well, that's what you would expect to find in a cultural revolution, because a cultural Marxist, of course, will directly target the holidays every single time, target the culture, target your religious holidays, target everything that you hold dear, and then try to find ways to subvert them. Now, she wasn't a particularly good candidate, but I don't think her loss was because of her ideology. I think it's just because she was a bad candidate, and she almost won. Remember, the Democrats didn't have any problem with her targeting, was it Thanksgiving and Halloween, and I'm sure Christmas if we dug in there close enough, because this is what they do. They target your specific holidays, and then they try to replace them with their holidays. This is why we see the Girl Scouts now giving out Muslim badges, and we see the state of California is coming very, very close to enshrining Muslim holidays as public holidays within California. And this is the point. They're making us get rid of our holidays and replacing them with new ones.
0: But it's not new. I mean, this has been going on for a long time. Yeah. And it's not just replacing holidays. It's also replacing history. Because we saw this years ago when they started to say, we're going to take down these statues because we don't like the pain that they represent. But there's a lot that you learn from the pain that they represent, actually. And if you tell history the right way, then people are less likely to repeat history, which is not what they want. What you just said was so key. You've never looked back at socialism and found one that worked. And yet, when you look back at the socialisms that we have seen in the past in this world, they all mirror what you're seeing in the United States today. So the lie that this is, we're going to do socialism different, it's a lie. There's no way to do it differently. And it always leads to death and destruction 100% of the time.
17: Well, that's exactly right. And our thesis in this treaty, I guess, putting out our, you know, it feels like an academic work, but it's actually an easy read. It's something where people can pick it up. And, you know, we're not getting deep into the philosophy here. We're just saying, this is what they do. Here are the tactics. And it's meant for, you know, soccer moms or, you know, dads watching football, just be able to flip through and say, this is what actually happened in history. And we go through the fact that they know that it causes mass upheaval. They know that it causes mass graves and piles of skulls every single time, particularly with the targeting of Christians, which goes on every single time they do this. And we say that the reason is because they're not actually animated by visions of justice or visions of equity and equality. In fact, with the driving motivation, and you clearly see this with Saeed, you see this with Mamdani, it's resentment. It is envy. It is going back to those seven deadly sins. And realize when you scratch the surface, this is the, you know, kind of like the ubiquitous house that has the hate has no home here, refugees welcome, we believe science is science. Those are going to be some of the most hateful people that you ever find. So, yeah, and you don't believe me? Go walk past one of those houses with a MAGA hat on or a Charlie Kirk freedom shirt and see the response that you get, because they are some of the most unwelcoming and actually hateful and resentful and key. This is key. Envious people that you will ever find on the face of the planet. You mentioned Christianity earlier. And in fact, one of the original titles, I wasn't sure if everyone's going to get it. So I decided against one of the original titles I was going to put on this thing is Children of Cain. And Cain, of course, is the first son born of Adam and Eve. And what does he do? He kills his brother because he's envious of his brother. He doesn't want to work harder. He doesn't want to do anything to better his own lot in life. What does he do? He decides that he hates his brother and he has to kill him to try to get what he wishes he could have. That was the first human being born on the planet. This is also, by the way, I would say, as a Christian, the first person born with original sin. Yeah. And I think it's something that exists in all of us, right? This idea that, mm-hmm. that we could be envious of others. But what the socialist does is come along and says, you're right to feel that feeling. And in fact, this is good. And what Karl Marx does is he takes something that's sinful and creates a justification for it and a permission structure to take that envy and to take that hatred and turn it into a political program.
0: Absolutely. Jack Posobiec, thank you so much for coming on today. Get the book. It is Unhumans, Socialist Revolution. You've got to learn about this. You got to teach your children about this. Make sure you go out and read it, because they are attacking you. They're going after your faith. It's not the other way around, folks. Stop being so empathetic. Stick around. We're going to get more into socialism after this and what's coming up with these candidates.
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0: You are listening to O'Connor and Company. I'm Tudor Dixon, filling in for Larry O'Connor. And we are talking socialism right now. We've got a bad socialism problem with Abdul El-Sayed. Anybody who says this guy is not a problem, it's not just socialism with him. He's a socialist and an Islamist. And you cannot say that is not a problem when he is literally obsessed with our most important ally in the Middle East. You can tell me he's not. You'd be lying. It's literally all he talks about. He tries to then say he actually cares about Michigan. He's like, I don't want to send any money to Israel because I want that money to go to Michigan. A, that's not how that works. Okay. He knows that's not how that works. And why is he not calling out any other place that the United States sends money to? You have got to ask yourself that question. He's so concerned about sending aid to other countries. There's probably some other countries that maybe are not so great to send aid to, but he's concerned about Israel. Why? Because he says Israel doesn't have the right to exist. He's out there campaigning with Hassan Piker, and he will not say Hassan is a problem. People have, on his own side, begged him to say, we don't want you to be with Hassan Piker. Tell us you don't like Hassan Piker. This is his response to being asked about that recently.
1: Abdul El-Sayed is my guy, right? He's a Rhodes Scholar. He's a doctor. He's a stud, too. He can do three plates on the bench press. And, I mean, that's besides the point, but, you know, I like that personally. And... You know, I've known of Abdul, and I've hung out with him. You know, I've done fundraisers online, small dollar donations for my community for his campaign, because he doesn't have any corporate PACs. He opposes corporate PAC money, and he's AIPAC has said that they're going to deploy $30 million in his race, right? Because he opposes America's relationship with Israel. He wants to he wants to reconsider our endless expansionist mindset in not only the Middle East, but all around the world. He says, we got to take this money away from these bombs and spend it on ourselves, spend it on healthcare. He's been an advocate for Medicare for All. He wrote a book about it. And he was in the Detroit Public Health Office. So he abolished 300,000 people's medical debt. He had this glasses program where he gave thousands of people in Detroit glasses so they can see and read. And he's a wonderful person, right? But he wasn't getting a lot of attention initially in his race. And he reached out to me and said, oh, let's do a campaign rally together. And I had already done stuff with him. I traveled to Dearborn. We worked out, played basketball, all this stuff. So I didn't really think about it. And then all of a sudden, out of nowhere, the entirety of the right wing and also a lot of center-right forces in the Democratic Party started writing articles about the dangers of aligning with someone like myself.
0: Yeah, there are a lot of dangers. Now, think of what he just said. Abdul's my guy. He called me, but I'd already been out there with him. I'd already been to Dearborn. I'd already played basketball and worked out with him. We are buddies. And he called me and he asked me to come out. So why is he going to come out and condemn him now? He's not going to. This is what Abdul wanted. And this is after Hassan Piker made really horrendous comments about the United States of America. It wasn't a secret. It wasn't kept from him.

0: he's kind of infamous for saying that America deserved 9/11 and for saying over and over again that he hates America. Even Hassan is now trying to deny that he said he hates America. The problem with podcasts, especially when there's video, is they're recorded. So you can play that over and over and over again, that he hates America, that we deserve 9/11. But notice in that clip what Hassan talks about most. Israel. They're not talking about Michigan. They're not talking about the United States of America. They're talking about getting rid of Jews. You can tell me that's not what they're saying. He doesn't think Israel has the right to exist. And he tells you, if you say that he can't have Hassan with him, that he's not interested in cancel culture. This guy, Abdul Al-Sayed, has really bad family connections. His mother has been a part of a group that sent money to terror organizations. You cannot deny it. He doesn't deny it. That's the funny thing about it. Abdul doesn't deny it. His father-in-law is running his PAC. There's a lot of questions about where some of that money is coming from. The Midwesterner already reported that one of the donors to that PAC has a life sentence in Egypt for supporting the Muslim Brotherhood. That donor's father was sentenced to death for supporting the Muslim Brotherhood. Where is the mainstream media? I mean, come on. If this were any Republican, the mainstream media would be like, they are connected to the worst of the worst. If this were a Republican that was getting money from the KKK, they would be outraged by this. Why are they not outraged by the same thing on the other side? It is ridiculous. It cannot continue. We have got to call it out. Stick around. We are going to talk about Michelle Obama after this with Mary Catherine Hamm. You are watching, listening to O'Connor and Company.
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10: Trump will meet with U.S. oil refiners and fuel distributors today as he looks for ways to lower gas prices. Trump is looking to push down gas prices ahead of the midterm elections as polls show growing voter concern about the cost of living. The Supreme Court is giving the green light to President Trump's White House ballroom, Tammy Trujillo reports.
11: The High Court ruled 5-4 on Monday to grant Trump's emergency request to block a lower court ruling that would have stopped construction. The ruling all but assures Trump will be able to complete the project by the end of his term before any of the challenges are resolved. Chief Justice John Roberts joined the court's three liberal justices in dissent. I'm Tammy Trujillo.
10: Roberts wrote in his dissent that the construction of the ballroom was likely unlawful. Charlie Kirk's family is expected to be in a Utah courtroom today, along with the man accused of his murder. Closing arguments are set today for the preliminary hearing for Tyler Robinson. He's accused of fatally shooting the conservative activist last September at a Turning Point USA event at Utah Valley University. The judge will decide if there's enough evidence to send the case to trial and on what charges. Flash flooding at the Grand Canyon has left at least two people dead and at least one person left unaccounted for. A man's body was recovered along the Colorado River, although it's not clear when or where the second body was found.
12: As of yesterday, we had 30 people unaccounted for. Our rangers have worked tirelessly the last 2 days and all day today and have cut that number down now to one. So we have two fatalities, one recovered yesterday and one recovered just within the last couple of hours.
10: Jury deliberations continue today in the Massachusetts triple murder trial of Lindsay Clancy. She admits to strangling her three young children in 2023, but pleaded not guilty by reason of insanity. I'm Michael Kastner.
8: 710 traffic.
13: No blocking wrecks reported right now. Construction continues westbound on Pena out near the airport. Watch for lane closures between Gun Club Road and E-470. CDOT reports lanes closed for construction both directions north of Evans. And westbound C-470, the off-ramp to Wadsworth, still closed after overnight work. Long-term work continues on I-70 on Floyd Hill, but no delays either direction. I'm Danny Christos with traffic.
8: Denver weather.
14: Guys, we'll still have some cloudiness across the Denver metro early Tuesday and still might also deal with a few lingering showers. Morning temps, middle and upper 50s. Clouds eventually give way to sunshine Tuesday afternoon. A couple light showers later in the day or early evening. Highs in the mid 80s with lows upper 50s, low 60s Tuesday night. Sunny days, fair nights Wednesday through Friday. Highs upper 80s and low 90s. And lows again will be in the lower 60s. I'm meteorologist Don Watson.
15: Current temperature
16: 63 degrees.
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0: This is O'Connor and Company. I'm Tudor Dixon, filling in Larry O'Connor this morning. And we are going to be talking about bad moms, oddly enough. I know that you're probably thinking, man, we're hearing a lot about bad moms right now. And we are, because we're in the middle of this Lindsay Clancy case. We talked about it a little bit earlier. The jury is still out. The jury is still out. And there are some questions about whether or not there is sympathy with Lindsay Clancy right now for murdering her children in such a horrific way, strangling her poor little kids to death. A death that took 6 to 8 minutes just to get to the point where they were unconscious. And then the youngest, 3 days before they had to take him off a ventilator. So we're talking about that. We also want to talk about Michelle Obama. She happens to apparently be a bad mom too, which it's actually not surprising considering when they said, what does the next chapter look like for your life? I don't know if you guys remember this. What does the next chapter look like for your life? And Barack said something and Michelle said, me. That's what she said. So I have Mary Catherine Hamm with me today. She is the co-host of Getting Hammered and Normally podcast and a board member for the Travis Mannion Foundation. Mary Catherine, thank you so much for coming on.
22: Hello, glad to be here.
0: I saw this clip, so I'm going to play this clip because I saw this clip and I was like, oh, I know who is not going to like this too. So I want to play it for everybody.
23: The energy and excitement of the kids being around is so incredible.
24: I love them. I'm going to see them tonight for dinner. I love them.
23: Yeah.
24: But, you know, Barack cried when they went to college. Yeah, I was like, bye, little. Goodbye. Now Friday nights aren't wrecked with terror and fear about where are you? Where are you?
23: Right.
24: And I love their emancipation and growth. And
23: the thing I miss though is the job. Like, don't you miss? See, your kids are still in high school. Yeah, so it's still a job.
25: Yes.
23: Like it gave a meaning and like pattern to my life.
24: I'm good.
25: Yeah.
24: Look at all this
25: She's
24: meaning.
25: Different. She's
24: I have.
25: Different.
24: I have
25: She's
24: a
25: different.
24: Wonderful pattern.
23: Oh man.
24: You know,
25: I love my kids' schedule. I love it.
23: Yeah, there's something about the schedule.
25: I love their schedule.
24: I love my schedule. I have a great schedule and it's
23: awesome.
24: All mine. But I think fathers can be that way because you weren't there from 6
23: and
24: 9.
23: We missed
24: 9.
23: A lot of
24: you
23: it.
24: Missed
23: That's
24: a
23: right.
24: lot of it. I mean, I've had so much quality time with my children.
0: She is such a beast. And the guys are trying to save her. They try. They give her multiple chances to be like, no. Actually, I miss them. What is your take on this?
22: So I have a theory on Michelle Obama, which is that everyone kept asking her to run for office. The Democratic Party was like, please, please, please, please, please. And she's like, you know what I'm going to do? I'm going to go on a bunch of podcasts and I'm going to be as off-putting as possible so that everyone just stops asking me. It will be off the table. And we're getting to that place. Because as you say, they're trying to help her zig. And she's like, no, no, no. I'm going to keep zagging. I am going to keep saying this thing. I found it like viscerally surprising. Like, what? You can't just concede that when they go to college, you're like, oh, that's sad. And it's all about her own pursuits and her own stuff. And there's plenty of gentle ways to say that. Like, there are upsides and downsides to every part of parenting. Everybody knows this, but she has to voice it like, nah, I don't miss it. Not sad. and that is shocking to both her brother and John Stewart. You can see it on the set.
0: And the brother, he's like, she's different. And he's trying to save her. And I'm thinking, well, define different, because now what do you know that we don't know? But I mean, it's not like we haven't known that Michelle Obama was an angry person. I mean, that's what came off from me. It wasn't like she just didn't enjoy parenting. It's just that she's angry. She was angry about having to be first lady. She's angry that Barack got to be president. She was angry that people have different races in the country. She is angry that she had to be a mom. She is an angry lady.
22: I find her confusing because I look at her life and I'm like, that's got to be pretty good, right? But it seems at every turn we're reminded by her of how not good it is. And I just find that perplexing. And I, for one, when my children leave for college, will miss them very much. I love spending quality time with them now. I'm about to run down and take them to school this morning. And it doesn't mean that your life as a mom is perfect. It doesn't mean it doesn't come with hardships and tough times. Trust me, I did seventh grade math homework last night with my daughter. So, like, it comes with tough times. But it is a beautiful thing. And it seems so strange and foreign to me to be so flippant and negative about it in a public place like that.
0: Well, and I was just actually reading something earlier. I guess it was yesterday. It was like, there is this thing that happens between moms and teenagers where the teenagers get this attitude, and it's kind of like nature's way of breaking you from your kids. And I expected that to happen. I was like, okay, there's going to become a point when they all become little monsters. And I'm just like, go to college, like leave the house, get your own place. But my daughter is a senior in high school. And I will say that this did not happen in my home. When I went to college, I will never forget, when I went into my dorm, there was a glass partition between going in and coming out. And I had to go out and leave. It was like rush. And I had to go into my room and then come out and leave and walk out with all the girls. My mom was standing there with her hand on the glass, tears streaming down her face to say goodbye. And I was sad too. Like, I remember being sad for a half a minute, you know, but then you're the teenager and you move on. My mom was sad for weeks. And I think about that now with my oldest. She's 17. She's going into her senior year, and we spent summer looking at colleges. And I think about Michelle Obama saying this, and it was so void of emotion. I think that's a thing that's so concerning. Two things can be true at the same time. You can be ready for them to move on and be devastated by losing them.
22: Yeah, I think sometimes our society, I think, does a self-fulfilling prophecy on teenagers, where it's like you get all this input culturally that they're going to be awful, and they get all this input culturally that they're going to be awful. Any teen movie, any teen book is telling them that. And I tell my kids, like, even if you read the book or see this stereotype, you don't have to be that. And my kids have adopted the idea that they don't want to be rebel teenagers. They want to be Babysitter's Club teenagers. And I'm like, yes, please give me some Babysitter's Club teenagers. And I think that, you know, if you anticipate the worst, you might get more of the worst because you're putting that on your kid. And I'm early in this game, and I got to tell you, it has gotten a little more attitude-y around here from both mom and daughter. But as you said, when she goes off into the world, just as my parents did with me, I'm going to miss her very much. And frankly, your teenager, once they go off into the world, is going to miss you a little more. That's what happened to me once I got to the University of Georgia and figured out, oh, I went somewhere where I have no friends. Oops. And then I needed to call my parents a lot more often. On that MCI calling card, just to date myself. But yeah, it's a tough road to raise humans. And the best you can do is to do it with love and to miss them when they're not there.
0: There's a weird thing where we don't like to talk about what age is best to have children. And I will tell you that as I keep hearing more people say, wait, you can have children later. And I feel like I had children later. I had my kids between the ages of 32 and 36. And as a person who has experienced this, I will tell you there is a point in time when menopause and puberty overlap, and it's unpleasant. You don't want that. Have them earlier.
22: I feel like, yes, I am also a woman who had kids into her 40s, right? So we're going to be walking that road. And I do feel like it's evolutionarily not advantageous to be having that much going on at the house at the same time. But we're going to work through it. I have a very sensible and supportive husband. And, you know, he's bringing that male energy to the table. But yes, I think you're right. There are advantages to doing it younger. And that is one of them.
0: Yeah. There are truths to the fact that it is not just the kids that are beasts. There are times when I am a beast as well. And I will openly admit that. Okay. But before I let you go, I want to talk about the 9/11 Heroes Run really quickly. Tell us about that.
22: Yeah, so I'm running one in Oakton, Virginia. I would love people to join me, but they're all over the country and the world. 9/11heroesrun.com. It's for the Travis Manion Foundation, but of course it's more to commemorate the first responders, those in the military, those who are all around you doing the hard work to protect you every day that you might not notice. You get to come out and meet a bunch of them and interact with them. We have the fire department coming out, hanging the big flag. And if you join up for 9/11 Heroes Run, it's an easy 5K. You will meet some of the best people you've ever met, and you will get a moment to commemorate 9/11 on this 25th anniversary and to communicate it to your kids in a really good place to do it. So if you want to join us, 911heroesrun.com. You will not regret getting involved with this organization. It's so fabulous.
0: I think that sounds amazing. This is something I've always tried to find something on 9/11 to do. It's critical that we do not forget what happened that day. And these are moments where you can get with other people and honor the people who lost their lives that day. Mary Catherine Hamm, thank you so much for being with us this morning. Thank you all for sticking with us. Stay tuned. We're going to talk about another mom next, Meghan Markle. You don't want to miss it right after this break.

0: What happens when artificial intelligence follows our instructions just a little too well? 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I keep having him on my show because his insights are real and important. 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
3: Tuesday morning, so far, nice and easy. We're in great shape out here. Some overnight construction work is wrapping up and clearing out C-470 right around Wadsworth, and no trouble for you there. It's a great drive, 6th Avenue, in and around Lakewood, up and down the I-70 corridor. If you headed out to the airport, no problems. I-25 looks great. Downtown to the tech center, about 10 minutes. 225, Highway 36, all clear. With traffic, I'm Susan Phelan.
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11: This is O'Connor and Company. I'm Tudor Dixon, sitting in for Larry O'Connor today. And we've been talking about moms. We've got some breaking news, I guess, in the last week that the Royal Circus is leaving Montecito. We've got Harry and Meghan moving back to the UK. And as happy as the United States is about this, the UK is not. They are not happy. And it sounds like William is really not happy about it. But it's not just that they're going back to the UK. It's kind of like this battle between Harry and Meghan coming to fruition, where she was trying to make it as a Netflix star and she was trying to destroy the royal family, which she destroyed his relationship with the royal family. We're not going to let Harry off the hook, but you know, a woman can have a lot of influence over a man. And this was like the worst case scenario. And I have to tell you that as an American watching this happening, when you're a little girl growing up watching the royals, even though we escaped from them, there's always this little part of you that's like, someday I could be a princess. And then we all watched Meghan do it and we're like, it can happen. And then she ruined it. And they literally hate her. And they're actually like, why are you coming back here? We don't want you in the country. But I do think that they were a little concerned that Harry could get, you know, Milo'd and sent out of the country by ICE. Like ICE could come and get him because he's not actually a citizen. But I wanted to get all of the actual tea about this. So on the Tudor Dixon podcast, I had Dan Wooten on to talk about this. And he told us, just spilled all the tea on what's actually happening with Harry and Meghan. So I want to play that for you and then we'll chat about it.
12: Harry has been unhappy for some time. The marriage has been on the rocks for some time. Let's just be clear about that. Lots of marriages, royal marriages, are on the rocks or unhappy and last for decades and decades and decades for convenience, for practical convenience. Now, I would say in this case, it is much more about ego and finances. So Meghan Markle was effectively given an ultimatum by Prince Harry. Of course she wouldn't want to do this. I mean, you only have to look at interviews that she was giving a matter of months ago to the likes of Bloomberg, strolling around Montecito. This is our perfect place. This is where we've decided to raise the children. They are safe here. Compare that to what she was saying about the school run to private schools in the United Kingdom, where she claimed that there would be a whole load of paparazzi outside. So at the end of the day, Meghan Markle is being forced into this, but it is the beginning of a trial separation because she is going to spend very little.
11: Wait, what did he just say? It is the beginning of a trial separation. That is something you are not hearing on the mainstream media. But Dan knows, and he gets into why he knows on the podcast. Check it out. It aired yesterday, the Tudor Dixon podcast. You got to find out exactly what's going on with Meghan and Harry. But Meghan, also, one of the things that we've heard is that she wants to return to acting. What is this woman thinking? She has had failed books. She's had failed documentaries. She was a failed fake Martha Stewart. And Martha Stewart even called her out for being a failed fake Martha Stewart. She pretends that she's constantly pretending. So I guess, actually, now that I've said that out loud, it kind of makes sense that she would want to go back to acting because let's face it, that's what she's doing constantly. But the question is, would she leave her own children to go back to acting? And did Harry take the kids there because he's looking at laws and he's seeing, oh my goodness, if I stay in California and this woman leaves me, I can't ever take my kids back to the UK. I can't ever give them the life that I had. Now, he's not giving them the life that he had regardless, because he decided he was no longer going to be a royal. And it went beyond not being a royal. It's like, I'm also going to write a tell-all book about the royals. This guy is desperate now. what is happening between Harry and Meghan Markle. You have to watch the podcast. You have to listen to the podcast to find out. So go to the Tudor Dixon podcast. Dan Wooten tells us everything you need to know about Harry and Meghan. What is the plan? And ultimately, what led to maybe telling Harry he needs to leave? There's a book. There's a book that Meghan was actually out there peddling. Hey, I'm going to write a book, and it is going to be pretty horrendous. Harry got wind of that, and he was like, holy cow, she's going to write this book. Maybe she's leaving. So get a listen to the podcast to find out exactly what's going on. But we here in the United States are celebrating the freedom away from Harry and Meghan. Stay tuned, because we're talking midterms next with Trump's pollster, John McLaughlin. You don't want to miss it.
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14: 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Reuters Institute says we're now one of the top news brands in the nation. 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
15: President Trump will meet with U.S. oil refiners and fuel distributors today as he looks for ways to lower gas prices. Trump is looking to push down gas prices ahead of the midterm elections as polls show growing voter concern about the cost of living. The Supreme Court says President Trump can keep building the White House ballroom. The High Court ruled 5-4 Monday to grant Trump's emergency request to block a lower court ruling that would have halted construction. In his dissent with the liberal justices, Chief Justice John Roberts wrote the construction was likely unlawful. Prince Harry has reportedly written to the British government asking for increased security now that his family's left California and returned to the UK. More from Mark Mayfield.
16: The Sunday Times says that in a letter, Harry says he was unaware of an al-Qaeda threat made on his family back in 2023, and they need elevated protection. Private security guards are not allowed to be armed in the UK. Only police can carry guns.
15: I'm Michael Kastner.
2: Denver weather.
17: Guys, we'll still have some cloudiness across the Denver metro early Tuesday and still might also deal with a few lingering showers. Morning temps, middle and upper 50s. Clouds eventually give way to sunshine Tuesday afternoon. A couple light showers later in the day or early evening. Highs in the mid-80s with lows upper 50s, low 60s Tuesday night. Sunny days, fair nights Wednesday through Friday. Highs upper 80s and low 90s. And lows again will be in the lower 60s. I'm meteorologist Don Watson.
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11: This is O'Connor and Company. I'm Tudor Dixon, sitting in for Larry O'Connor today. And I want to hear from you this morning. We are going to talk to John McLaughlin about polling, but I want to hear from you. What do you want to hear from candidates? What do you think is the message Republicans should be putting out? So call in. It's 855-784-4255. Again, that's 855-784-4255. Call in because we want to hear from you. What do you think Republicans should be talking about? Now, I want to bring in longtime pollster John McLaughlin, CEO and partner of McLaughlin and Associates. John, we are asking people to call us to tell us what they think the message is, but you know what the message is. So what are you seeing in the polling? I'm on the ground in Michigan. It's a swing state. We are going, what are Republicans offering this year? What should they be saying?
20: Republicans should be offering a very sharp contrast with the Democrats on the issues versus the Democrats are running now as big government socialists. I mean, it's amazing. We found in our last national poll that, and I think you and I have talked about this in the past, but in July, we had the Republicans trailing by 2 points on the generic ballot. In August, it got worse. A poll that we released last week has the Democrats ahead generically 48-43, before we name names of candidates or anything like that. The mood of the country is leaning to the Democrats by 5 points. Now, it's not good considering, you know, how accurate our polling's been in the past, whether it was forecasting President Trump's wins or whether it was the generic ballot for the House, control of the House. We have a history of being accurate. It's on our website, McLaughlinOnline.com. But when we asked him, all things being equal, who do you prefer, a Republican who's a free market capitalist or a Democrat who is a big government socialist? The Republican leads 47-40. So it goes from being down five to being up seven, 12-point turnaround. The previous month, July, when we asked that question, we had the Republicans go from down two to up 13, similar double-digit increase. It's only the hole's gotten a little deeper. And why? Because Congress took off at a time when the American people are hurting. The number one issue is the economy, whether it's 46% of the voters telling us in the national survey they care about the economy, jobs, cost of living, affordability, which was 24%, single most important answer. They want to know what you're going to do to make their lives more affordable. And it goes up with the independent voters who will decide the election. And then, you know, the Republicans, they passed a tax cut last year and the economy's percolating, but it's taking a lot to get out of the hole that Joe Biden left and Kamala Harris left in terms of inflation. You need, the only way you get out of the inflation hole is with economic growth, holding down the inflation, which they're trying to do, which is like 3%, which is less than half of what Biden had. But on the other hand, the reality is people need the economy to grow, see their wages go up. And it's not going up enough. And we had asked questions that were inspired by my friend Steve Forbes, who's an economist, Larry Kudlow, who was the president's economist, who's on Fox Business every day. We asked questions about a package of things that people would like to see done. And one of the items was allowing people with low interest rate mortgages to move that low interest rate mortgage was 2, 3, or 4% to buy a new home, to a new mortgage, whatever the balance was at that lowest interest rate. And now, and people supported it, 71% to 14%. All voters. That was bipartisan across the board. It was good with Republicans, Democrats, liberals, conservatives, every demographic group. People thought that idea was a really good idea because they're having struggling. They're struggling with housing costs. They're struggling with making the down payment. The interest rates are still too high. I mean, your credit card a month ago, we asked people a couple months ago, we asked them what their balance was. On average, it was $16,000. $6,000, and 16% was the average interest rate they were paying. So that would be a big help. And then we asked them about indexing capital gains, because if you sell your home, you're subject to capital gains. And they said that they were in favor of indexing capital gains 62% to 16%. They were in favor of collapsing the economic brackets where people under $200,000, instead of paying 22% for their federal income taxes, you'd only pay 12%. They approved of that 68% to 18%. And the idea of doubling the exemption, where right now an individual gets a married couple actually gets a $500,000 exemption if they sell their home, but double it up to $1 million. The majority approved that 52% to 28%. So if you had those tax reforms, if the Senate would vote on those things, if the House would vote on those things in reconciliation, it would put the Democrats on defense and would allow the Republicans to have another economic package that they could run on this fall. But because right now people are hurting, what are they getting?
11: Shouldn't Republicans be saying that? Because I'm in a swing state. And I think when you're in a swing state, you're hearing all of the messaging, right? Because this is the biggest battle. And, right. And you have to have people out there offering one thing in contrast to the other side. In Michigan, you've got Abdul El-Sayed saying money out of politics, money out of politics, money out of politics, money in your pocket. It means nothing. Mm-hmm. It legitimately means nothing. It's just a statement. He doesn't tell you the how, but people hear money in your pocket and they love it. On the Republican side, you could be offering the how. You could be talking about things. I mean, the other thing that I hear all the time is people are sick and tired of property taxes. We're in a state where we have income taxes and property taxes. It feels like there is the opportunity to say we're either going to get rid of or reduce one of those. Is that something that you think Republicans in Michigan should be running on? There has to be something that we're saying. There has to be an actual statement that we're making.
20: Well, the reality is the Democrats want to raise taxes. Every Democrat running for the Senate and running for the House has opposed the Trump tax cuts, every one of them. To oppose the Trump tax cuts meant last year there would have been a $4 trillion tax increase, would have raised taxes on the average household by $2,000, at least a person. So you've got, you know, Michigan would have been higher because of your property taxes and there was a SALT deduction increase in there, so it would have been even more. But so how could the Democrats win an affordability message when they want to raise your taxes? Taxes is the amount that a person pays in taxes, all told, you total it all up, all told, it's higher than the cost for your groceries, your mortgage, your health care, your health insurance, etc. And the Democrats, they have a plan where money in your pocket means government control of everything. I mean, they want to have government control of health care. When they say Medicare for all, that means no private insurance. If you have private health care insurance, whether it's through your employer, your union, or whatever, you're going to lose that plan and go to a government plan where they decide when you get an MRI, when you go see the doctor, if the doctor wants to see you. And you're going to have to pay the taxes to pay for that plan that is totally unaffordable. So, as far as the Republicans, they need to get on offense. That was the worst part about these ideas that I mentioned to you. They've been suggested. Larry Kudlow was pushing it. Steve Forbes was pushing it. Steve Moore is pushing it. And the Republicans needed to vote on it over the summer. They need to run on it and guarantee a vote after the election. It puts the Democrats on defense that how can they be for affordability when they're against a tax cut that would really put money in your pocket, and they want to take money out of your pocket.
11: Well, I know We're at an interesting time because in California, we're seeing that they are putting this billionaire tax on the ballot. We are not defining that as we should, because that tax is written in a way that if you vote for it on the ballot, it looks like you're just taxing the wealthiest people in the state, which ultimately is actually never a good idea. But I can see why people would go, oh, this is great, we'll just take their money. The way that is written is that ultimately, once that passes, the legislature can then go, we're actually going to tax everybody. We're going to do a graduated tax, and we're going to have everybody. It doesn't matter if you're a millionaire, a billionaire, you can be a thousandaire, and you're still going to have a tax added. Look at Michigan. You look at these radical candidates in blue areas, and Michigan is supposed to be purple. We've got to keep it purple. Abdul has come out and said it will be a tax, an extra tax on your paycheck, Medicare for all. What you are talking about, if you think about it, if you're a family and you have one of your spouse has healthcare on his paycheck and you just bring your whole paycheck home, that's not going to happen anymore. You're both going to have healthcare. If you are a family and your kids are in college and your kids are on your healthcare until 25, that's done. If they're working, that is getting taken out of their paycheck. Everybody is paying for healthcare, and they're going to tell you, oh, it's just a little price. It's just a small price tag. And once you actually get that, there's no controlling it. There's no stopping government from saying it's increased. The cost is increased. We're taking more. We're taking more. We're taking more. You've watched the healthcare companies do it. It's driven you crazy that the healthcare companies do it. And you somewhat have a choice to escape or push back. When it's the government, you're done. There's no stopping that.
20: Yeah. No. And you know, when you think about it, you're in Michigan, I'm in New York. Yeah. How many Canadians come to New York or Michigan or the Cleveland Clinic for healthcare because you can't get it in Canada? I mean, Canada, if you've got cancer or if you've got a heart disease, they're just warehousing you until you pass away. And they don't try to, they don't have the innovation or the cures, and their system, all that money goes to the healthcare, the government. They don't have enough MRIs in the country to take care of their population. So Canadians come to America for healthcare if they can afford it. Otherwise, they wait in Canada until they pass away. But they like it because it's free, so-called free. But you don't get free healthcare. So that's what I don't think Americans will stand for that when they find out that, you know, you really won't have control over your health care. The government will. And the people in charge of the government, they want to be your doctor. Good luck with that. So this is, it's a really bad, it's something, but it goes back to my whole point is the Republicans need to go into Dallas. They're going to have a midterm convention. Nobody's ever done it before. Mm-hmm. You need to see a scorecard coming out of that. What El Sayed stands for, what Mike Rogers stands for, what every Democrat stands for running for Congress, and what the Republicans stand for. It's such a crystal clear contrast. So that's what needs to be done.
11: You're right. And if you're listening, guys, Mike Rogers needs help. It doesn't matter if you are in Iowa. Look at this race. It's ultimately going to affect you because this is who goes to Washington and makes these decisions for your life. We want to hear from you. After this break, call us. It is 855-784-4255. We want to hear what you have to say about what the messaging should be from Republicans. What do you want to hear? And I want to thank John McLaughlin for being with us today. We appreciate everything he has to say. We want to hear from you next.
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2: 710 Traffic.
3: Easy drive for us. Not much going on yet. Route's starting to get a little busier. We're in great shape. Overnight construction work cleared out. C-470 moving well. 15 minutes through Highlands Ranch. I-76 getting a little busier, as well as southbound I-25. Trying to make the merge onto 270. There's some ongoing road work there. I-25 in great shape. Downtown of the Tech Center. Take you about 10 minutes. With traffic, I'm Susan Thielen.
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2: This is O'Connor and Company. I'm Tudor Dixon, sitting in for Larry O'Connor. We've covered a lot this morning. Lindsey Clancy, the socialist left, Abdul Al-Sayed, Harry and Meghan, and we've even talked about what is going on in the midterms and the numbers. And we're asking for you to call. We want to hear what you think the message is. The number is 855-784-4255. But as we're talking about this, let's go through some of the news. Just yesterday, the Supreme Court made a decision in favor of Donald Trump's ballroom. They said he can keep building it. Now, think about what we've gone through with this ballroom. There were donors that wanted to give this ballroom to the American people. They wanted the American people to have this at the White House. And Donald Trump is not the first president to want to make changes to the White House and add things and change things and improve things. And we knew it needed to happen. And if you're being honest, you know that there's a need for a ballroom. There's a need for a secure space. Look at what just happened at the Correspondents' Dinner. This could be right in the White House, and it was going to be paid for by donors, not the American people. And that was like the initial brouhaha. People like, oh my gosh, Donald Trump is taking money from the American people and he's building his own fancy ballroom. In case you haven't noticed, he only lives there for 4 years. That ballroom is going to be there forever. He was building that for you. But then you've got all these elected officials that get involved and like, you can't take donations for this. Wait a minute. So now you're saying that the American people actually do have to pay for it. You're saying the Senate has to allocate money for us to build the ballroom from our own taxpayer dollars when Donald Trump had worked out a deal that we weren't paying for it. Then they just shut it down completely. So the East Wing is ripped off. There's nothing there. They're like, you can't rebuild. What? You can't rebuild. You can't rebuild. Well, the Supreme Court said, no, Donald Trump can move forward. The president can move forward with this ballroom. Thank goodness, because it's nothing right now. He can move forward building it. But you think about the amount of taxpayer dollars that have been wasted. Not just the fact that it has to be paid for by taxpayer dollars, not just the fact that it was going to be paid for by donors, but all of the legal rigmarole we went through for absolutely no reason. I mean, this is what the radical left does. They just stop forward moving progress. And I will tell you that we see it no matter where we are in this country. If there are Democrats that have any bit of control, they stop you from moving forward. Oh, I was just at an event last night where we were talking about this very thing. People are like, well, why do you not want Jocelyn Benson to be the governor in the state of Michigan? This is a very powerful position when it comes to businesses. And businesses, this state and most states in the United States, are built on small business in America. Small business is what makes America's world go round. And small business is the ultimate opportunity. But now there's so much regulation and there are so many agencies that have regulation in the United States that are controlled by governors. And we're talking about environmental regulating company or organ agencies. We're talking about the natural resources agencies, and those agencies are making rules that act as laws. You have to ask yourself, how can we allow people who want to crush any forward moving progress from putting people in positions of directors of agencies that actually make laws outside of the legislature, outside of the people that we elected to make those laws? When you look at, I'll give you an example. In the state of Michigan, the DNR, the Department of Natural Resources, they have decided that certain things are illegal when you're hunting. And if you break one of their rules, their rules that they've made, you can be held accountable for a misdemeanor. How can this rule end up with a legal ramification for it? So now what happens is you break this rule, you get a misdemeanor, you lose your concealed carry. Do you see where this is going, folks? all of these different companies

0: have to have licenses. If you're a hairdresser, if you have a salon in the state of Michigan, if you are working in that salon, you have to have a license. Well, when COVID hit, guess what? The government could take your license. They could take it away from you. You do not want these people in charge. That's exactly what we have been seeing with what happened with the ballroom at the White House. So the government tried to take control. You want to have freedom and liberty candidates. We have a freedom and liberty candidate coming up on the program. His name is Michael Bouchard. I know his dad really well. He's a sheriff in Michigan. You've seen him on TV. You've seen him talk about what we're dealing with illegal immigration in this country and these gangs that have gone in and started attacking people in their homes. His dad has been fighting that. Michael is one of our veterans. He is a great guy. He would be an absolute phenomenal congressman. He is running for the 10th congressional district in Michigan. John James, old seat, you know, John James, he's running for governor here. We want to talk to Michael Bouchard and hear what's going on in that area. He's just outside of Detroit. You see a lot happening with Abdul Al-Sayed there. Stay tuned. We're going to get all the information about what's going on in that race and what the message is for Republicans moving forward in the midterms. You are not going to want to miss it. O'Connor and Company, stick around. We'll be right back.
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2: 710 traffic.
3: Easy drive for us. Not much going on yet. Route's starting to get a little busier. We're in great shape. Overnight construction work cleared out. C-470 moving well. 15 minutes through Highlands Ranch. I-76 getting a little busier, as well as southbound I-25. Trying to make the merge onto 270. There's some ongoing road work there. I-25 in great shape. Downtown of the Tech Center. Take you about 10 minutes. With traffic, I'm Susan Thielen.
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0: Along the Front Range, this is the Jeff and Bill Show, where you hear both sides. You could be the governor for a day.
1: Yeah, you could.
0: If you're of a certain age, there's a contest going on right now. And if you're a Colorado 7th or 8th grader who's passionate about our state and government, send Jared Polis a 30-second to 2-minute video explaining why you should be governor for a day. Submissions are open today through August 7th, and they'll announce the winner on the 14th. The comments are just perfect. Absolutely perfect. Finally, somebody that could lead our state in the right direction. The maturity of most lawmakers is roughly around their 7th and 8th grade.
1: That's great.
0: Feel free to jump in on the conversation. I'm sure you have some good jokes as well. The Dan Kaplis Law Text Line, 720-819-5115. George Santos receiving Kalshi's first ever lifetime ban.
1: Yeah, a bit unexpected.
0: Betting a lot on himself or against himself and then showing up. We'll give you the details on how ex-Congressman George Santos continued to be the little fraudster he is.
1: Yeah, and there's another candidate that was there was suspended from it in the last 24 hours or so for betting on themselves to win inside of the political primary or the race. And I kind of look at that and go, well, I don't know. And that's with these
0: you want to win, don't you?
1: These prediction markets. If they say they're not a casino and they're not governed by those regular betting rules, is that okay then?
0: Fair point.
1: Yeah. Is that then okay? And is it okay that George Santos has inside information about where he's going to be and then he bets on it on these prediction markets? He is predicting where he's going to be. And if they say they're not necessarily a gambling institution or that type of casino, maybe this should be allowed. Maybe we should be able to show up at the airport with a hairdryer and manipulate the average temperature for the day. Maybe that's what these prediction markets...
0: Dumb enough to jump into that and spend your money.
1: Maybe this should be allowed. Yeah, so we'll see.
0: We'll talk about that coming up. Crazy, wild, like massive meetup of teens in Aurora that stormed a King Supers, create a lot of damage there. Recent Burger King, a ton. 70 Aurora police officers had to respond to approximately 500 young people, primarily between the ages of 14 and 17. And of course, they filmed themselves.
1: Yeah,
0: so that's all over social media right now, acting a fool. Danielle Jarinski, former Aurora City Councilwoman, will be joining us in the 7 o'clock hour. Did you see some guy approached Mayor Mikey with a knife?
1: Yeah, I did. Yes.
0: Good night. We'll give you the latest on what happened with that. Plus, 15 school districts want more of your money, even though they have fewer students. What is going on? We'll talk about the school mill levy overrides as well. But first, the news.
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3: Hey, good morning. Tuesday, as you get ready to listen to Jeff and Billy, 61 with some clouds overhead, 59 in the Springs. A little humid after some rain last night. The clouds overhead, expecting a high of 86 today. 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Our top story, a large gathering of teenagers at Hoffman Heights Shopping Center in Aurora drew dozens of police officers. Investigators say social media posts mobilized hundreds of teenagers and police declared it an unlawful assembly. Police say the teens rushed into a King Supers and a restaurant and were stealing things and vandalizing property. Workers in the area say there was littering and at the assembly disrupted businesses. Police are trying to identify those suspected of criminal acts. That would be a good thing if they found out, but there's video all over the place, as Jeff and Billy were just mentioning. A Colorado DA says his confidential voter information was among records accessed after a state website error exposed protected voter data. The Secretary of State's office says information belonging to 133,000 confidential voters was temporarily made public, with records for 59 people accessed. DA Michael Allen says 8 people in El Paso and Teller counties were affected, and he has assigned 2 investigators to look into the incident. The Secretary of State's office says it is working with Colorado State Patrol to investigate the exposure. Grizzy is after it. The White House confirms Army Secretary Dan Driscoll has submitted his resignation to President Trump. His departure leaves the Army without a Senate-confirmed leader as the U.S. looks to wrap up this war with Iran that it began alongside Israel 6 months ago. Trump will meet with U.S. oil refiners and fuel distributors today as he looks for ways to lower gas prices. Trump is looking to push down gas prices ahead of the midterm elections as polls show growing voter concern about the cost of living. Don't start a war. And how about not worrying about just midterm elections? How about put the American people first and then everything will work out all right? Nah, that's not going to happen. The Supreme Court says Trump can keep building the White House ballroom. The High Court ruled 5-4 Monday to grant Trump's emergency request to block a lower court ruling that would have halted construction. Search and rescue operations are slated to resume at the Grand Canyon today, where one person remains unaccounted for after the deadly flash flooding over the weekend. Those efforts had to be put on hold Monday due to another flash flood warning. At least 2 people are confirmed dead. Charlie Kirk's family expected to be in Utah in the courtroom today, along with the man accused of his murder. Closing arguments are set today in the preliminary hearing for Tyler Robinson. He's accused of fatally shooting the late, great Kirk last September at a Turning Point USA event at Utah Valley University. The judge will decide if there's enough evidence to send the case to trial and on what charges. Police investigating a deadly shooting in Glendale. First responders were called to the 5,000 block of East Mississippi just after 2 in the morning on Monday. Several people were reportedly detained following the shooting, but no other details were released. The victim's name will be released following an examination by the Arapaho County Coroner's Office. Lionel Richie remains hospitalized following a performance in St. Louis over the weekend. That's according to TMZ, which says the performer checked himself into a hospital to have some tests run. Concertgoers said that he appeared to be struggling a bit toward the end of the show. 59 in the spring, 61 in Denver. And that is the latest. I'm Blake Olson. More of the Jeff and Bill Show ahead on News Talk 710 KNUS in Denver. And now on AM 1460 and FM 101.1 The Answer in the Springs. This is where you hear both sides. We are the Jeff and Bill Show.
2: Denver weather.
4: The deeper plume of subtropical moisture, which has brought a very active pattern of showers and thunderstorms to Colorado recently, is shifting north and out of the area. We're still going to have enough moisture for Colorado Springs and Denver to have a little bit of thunderstorm activity today, but it won't be as numerous. And tomorrow, and as we get into Thursday and Friday, we're down to just probably isolated thunderstorms. Temperatures will be seasonably warm on this first day of meteorological fall. Temperatures will be 80s, 50s, and 60s tonight. 80s to near 90, getting a little bit warmer as we head into Wednesday, Thursday, and Friday. So pretty warm early September weather during that stretch. We'll continue with warm temperatures over the weekend. But over the weekend, the chances for thunderstorms over Labor Day weekend will increase. as subtropical moisture is going to start to work its way back into the region once again, leading to a higher chance for thunderstorms for the big three-day weekend. I'm meteorologist Ande.
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0: All along the Front Range, this is the Jeff and Bill Show, where you hear both sides. And Billy, before we get into the news of the day, I need to recap a little bit of what happened yesterday, because it spun up a whole lot of people, which was kind of funny. We had Greg Lopez and Terlin Romero on, and then the conversation naturally went towards the governor's pick and who's going to win and all that stuff. And one caller called in and said that I was the reason that Victor Marx won. I pointed out to our caller that we had Barb Kirkmeyer on our show more than we did have Victor Marx, but didn't matter. I was the reason. And I went and posted online after that I am the most powerful voice in Colorado conservative radio. And when I pick a candidate, they win.
1: Nice. And did anyone understand what was going on or what happened?
0: No, it kicked off everybody. It was so much fun. So
1: good.
0: First, one person jumped in and said, "You? No, Michael Brown is way better than you."
1: Yeah.
0: And I just asked them, did Michael Brown's picks win?
1: Oh, that's funny.
0: The Republican primary?
1: That's funny.
0: And then The man himself jumped in, Michael Brown.
1: Oh, nice.
0: And said, "We're going to hold you accountable for what you did in November." And I just responded, as the king of conservative radio
1: I
0: am.
1: Obviously.
0: I just wondered who this man was that was addressing the king.
1: Oh, geez.
0: And I said, "I'm sorry, who are you, Michael Brown?"
1: Oh, that's funny. That would make him so mad.
0: He then went on to say, "You may not know who I am, but you will pay for the sins you have wrought upon the state of Colorado."
1: Oh, jeez.
0: Our friend Mandy Connell jumped in to the conversation.
1: Yeah.
0: And Mandy said she was screenshotting my post to, quote, mock me come November for my arrogance. And I told her that in my kingdom, there is no mocking the king, but she's welcome to throw a festival in celebration and honor of me the day after the election.
1: Oh, that's great.
0: And then she just kind of stood there with a pie click on her face.
1: I love the fact that they just all didn't catch it with satire. Yeah, they just missed the entire point of what was going on. But
0: some people picked it up. There's hundreds of comments, which are hilarious. Some of the best. Some, like Mandy and Michael, saying they are coming back to this post in November to hold me accountable. Yeah. Others remarking on my humility.
1: Oh, that's excellent. That's good.
0: Still others going, "You're going to need a bigger hat there, buckaroo."
1: That's wonderful. I love that.
0: People asking to be picked. "Have you picked any candidates for Colorado House District 40?
1: Hey, there we go.
0: Clinton Porter.
1: That's even better.
0: What
1: there
0: in
1: we
0: the
1: go.
0: Blessing of the king of conservative
1: fantastic.
0: Radio?
1: There's
0: this morning.
1: A guy playing along with it. I like that. Yeah.
0: Have you been hacked? Was another one. Have you been drinking Billy's whiskey again?
1: There it is. I don't drink whiskey, though. That's good. But I love the fact that, of course, I'm the bad influence. And yes, you're right. That I appreciate so much.
0: Others going, "You, sir, are the Limbaugh of Denver." Well, thank you.
1: Oh, there we go. Nice.
0: What was his statement? Talents on loan from God?
1: Yep. That's good. Nobody
0: Neil texting or writing, commenting, Jeff's just running the Skip Bayless playbook here on the very slim 5% that's chance funny. That Marks actually wins.
1: Well, that's really good.
0: So it spun up a lot. Ross Kaminsky, though. Ross,
1: yeah.
0: Our,
1: Ross,
0: our yes. friend over at yes. KOA, wrote, I do appreciate the efforts at self-deprecating satire.
1: He got it.
0: He got it.
1: He got it. That's nice. Yeah, well done. He got it. Everybody else missed it. Everybody else, whoosh. Yeah, oh, well.
0: That then spun on a desire to make myself Ron Burgundy.
1: Oh, yeah, absolutely. Yes.
0: And I got to do a tip of the hat to Patrick Neville, former House Minority Leader that came up with this. He goes, you're just... I think he was responding to Marshall Zellinger over at Channel 9, who I think was somehow in this, maybe not, but...
1: Oh, nice, okay.
0: He said, don't you get it? Jeff's has many leather-bound books, and his his office smells of rich mahogany. So I was like, oh, that's too good to pass up.
1: Oh, yeah.
0: So we made a little Ron Burgundy meme.
1: Oh, jeez, that's great.
0: And I posted a picture of me as Ron Burgundy, reminding people that I am Jeff Hunt, kind of a big deal. Candidates know me. I have many leather-bound microphones, and my studio smells of rich mahogany and campaign contributions. If they only knew how much campaign cash flows through this studio.
1: Oh, that's fantastic. That is really good. Nicely done.
0: Come on, Kyle Clark.
1: Yeah.
0: Do an investigation on all the candidates that pay us off. Here, I'll help you. It is none. We do not have any campaign cash running it all through the studio. I write, Colorado candidates, listen carefully. There are debates. There are campaign rallies. There are millions of dollars in television advertising. And then there's the only campaign strategy that actually matters, getting booked on my show. They arrive as candidates. They leave as celebrities. Donations pour in, poll numbers skyrocket, and somewhere their opponent's campaign manager quietly updates his LinkedIn.
1: Oh, that's fantastic. That is really good. Good job. That was funny.
0: Joan from Lakewood, you need a bigger hat than that red foam cowboy hat?
1: That's a good point. That's fair. Yeah, it was a really good, the Ron Burgundy picture was good. Not a lot of people, again, missed it. And so, yeah, shout out to Ryan, who got it, who understood what was going on. That's funny.
0: Iggy, have Mike and Mandy on air. That'd be fun. Are you allowed to do that in radio world?
1: You have to get clearance, and both sides have to say it's okay. So, yeah.
0: It's negotiating a truce.
1: It is. It is like negotiating. Yes, it is.
0: Faith, the history teacher, I'm curious why Jeff never responded to Greg's comment about how people on Jeff's page are calling for Greg's deportation. Jeff seems to want to sow the seeds of division. I don't. I don't want Greg deport at all. He's not here illegally. He's an American. I think he's born here. So, yeah. You know, served in our military. And Greg and I have been friends for years. If you think I can keep up with the comments, just go look at the comments towards me on my own pages. So I just don't have time to manage comments.
1: Yeah.
0: So,
1: and and that's one of the reasons that I don't play. I watch on socials. I don't play because the long list of comments, just not gonna get in there and worry about it. And I'm not sure that Jeff should be held responsible for comments made on his posts or his pages. Though the places that I interact and comment on are the reptile groups I belong to. That's where I engage on those. Outside of socials, I don't, because of exactly that. Because of posting something and a whole bunch of people that comment stupid things below it. And then people like, aren't you going to take on them? No, I'm not. I'm not going to have that kind of time. I don't care that much. Yeah, but that's... I understand. I understand why there were some questions. And I did have a conversation with one of the texters about that. And I felt some of the people were probably just being, you know, angry and being, you know, mean to Greg Lopez over some of what we heard in some phone calls yesterday. Others, I think, were just being trolls. Just the idea of, you know, the people that just sit there and want to go through social media and just say things that are going to get people very, very angry. So those are the ones you just don't engage with. So how do you judge the temperature of those people saying things like that in your comments? Because as soon as you respond to the troll, they win. They're like, yay, I got somebody to respond to me, and now I can troll more, harder, yay. So how do you
0: and
1: discern?
0: There's definitely people that are like wildly over the line that you're like, I need to get out of here. But if I spent all my time reviewing comments on the... there's hundreds of comments a day. I just don't have time to do it. And Faith, I would jump in and debate back. It's always a way to do it. All right. Ex-Congressman George Santos receives Cauchy's first ever lifetime ban. Cauchy is that... I've played around with it a little bit, but to me it just seems so oddly like everywhere in what you can bet on.
1: Yeah.
0: Right? You can bet on the temperature of things. You can bet on particular words that are going to be in speeches. Like, it's one thing to be like, oh, I wonder if Ken Paxton's going to win this race. I bet he's probably going to win. Versus, like, things that are so oddly minute and small that, you know, it just seems like, why would I want to even offer my money on this? Like, apparently you can bet on whether or not George Santos was going to show up at places. That was one of the things, like, what? So Cauchy has announced a lifetime ban for former Rep. George Santos on Monday, imposing a $71,000 penalty after regulators allege the former Republican congressman engaged in insider trading regarding his attendance at the speech featuring President Donald Trump. Regulators claim Santos profited from contracts predicting he would miss the speech while publicly suggesting he planned to attend, with market odds reaching close to 75% on the eve of the event. The incident occurred 4 months after President Donald Trump granted clemency in a fraud case. Oh, he'd be frauding in the past and now continuing that fraud following his expulsion from the House, and Santos settled a related commodity futures trading commission case for more than $35,000. Responding to the ban, Santos mocked the platform, writing, "Hey, Cauchy, thanks for the lifetime ban from your gambling platform." The former congressman retains his right to appeal to the CFTC. This marks Cauchy's first lifetime ban, placing the case at the center of insider trading scrutiny within the prediction market industry. As the company noted, the suspension was influenced by Santos's failure to participate in its review process. You also had the guy that was the teleprompter operator for Donald Trump betting on what was going to be in the speeches. It just seems to be a Cauchy just seems to be a place full of little, you know, disruptive monkeys. And I'm like, why would anybody want to walk into that place?
1: I just, the thing for me is that, I don't know if we all have had, in the Jeff and Bill audience, had that one person in your life at one point or another that you experience where they almost want to bet on everything. You know, hey, this and that, you want to bet on who can make it to the end of this, you know, block first? Do you want to bet on who can finish this thing of fries first? Do you want to bet on, and that's what Cauchy is to me. It's that friend that thinks we need to put some sort of a wager on everything, or they don't think that life is enjoyable or meaningful or whatever unless there's wagering. But Cauchy over and over again says they're just contracts, and it's just a financial contract based on real world outcomes rather than gambling. So I'm curious that if I have information to know that something's going to happen, and I can then put money down in this predictive market, since it's a contract with them, I'm hesitant to figure out why it's actually then illegal. If they're not gambling, I understand the traditional sports book, you're not betting against the house is taking. There's certain ways the house makes money. Cauchy takes a small percentage off of everybody's bet, and that's how they're making all their money. But if they're not about gambling in predictive markets, then does it matter if I have insider information and then go ahead and trade on it? I'm not certain if they're going to make that argument that it's not quote-unquote gambling, then does my insider information or George Santos's insider information matter at all? Does
0: Great
1: it?
0: Point.
1: Yeah, that's the thing, is if you're not a gambling site and it's just a prediction market, well, if I'm going to predict that I'm going to do X, Y, or Z if Bill Thorpe's going to do something today, and I know, okay, fine, put money down. You're just asking me to predict it. Yeah, I'm going to predict whether this happens. And now my schedule could change. Maybe I don't end up doing that today. Maybe I don't. Maybe something changes and my schedule changes. So my prediction is wrong.
0: Wouldn't it be similar to insider trading? That's not actually gambling. That's a contract, and we prevent companies, executives from benefiting on insider trading.
1: The insider trading is based on financial information that's not necessarily available to everybody else. And I see the premise, but is this a financial exchange? Is this something like we're buying stocks and bonds? Bonds are secured, but is this a contract like stock? That's the problem that I have with this. And does it necessarily reach that level of, is this like trading stocks and bonds in things? I'm not certain about that, because these predictive markets, things like speeches, there aren't, you know, dividends, returns. You're not betting on a company's growth. There's not any outcome. And how do I judge based on markets? If I'm talking about insider trading with stocks, I can take a look at what the company is going to do and then judge the health, or, you know, predict whether or not the company is going to turn dividends. How do I do that with a speech? How do I do that with some of these other things? Like, whether or not Santos is going to show up.
0: This one, I went play around on climate on Kalshi.
1: Yeah.
0: You go to ski resorts. When will Keystone Resort open? Before November 1st or before October 25th? You can bet on that. Well, if you're the manager,
1: yeah,
0: you know.
1: Yeah, you do.
0: You just throw down a whole bunch of cash. To me, that's like no different. So there, I'm kind of torn on this. One, I think if you're playing in this world, you are just dumb. Sorry, you're playing around with your own money. And do I think it needs to be banned? Not necessarily, but am I going to get angry that you lost? Like, the fact you would bet on this when somebody knows what it is and can do it, there's not much there's like no chance. There's no chance to this. It exists. Either exists. They just haven't released it yet. And you're going to risk your own money. Yeah, you can be that dumb if you want to. But at the same time, I don't see that much different than insider trading. Somebody knows. Yeah. And the if they went and put money down on it, how is that different than insider trading?
1: Because the stocks are an asset. I can't trade. Elon Musk famously, and the other high-end super rich, famously don't draw a salary and then use their stock options from the company to gain a loan. I can't use any options on Kalshi to gain a loan. They're viewed as assets. And that's the delineating point for me on the idea of the financial markets, is there actually is an asset at risk. Where financial markets, it's just the wind. There's nothing there. And so when we're looking at insider trading based on a physical asset, I think that's a little bit different than whether or not Keystone will open up or whether or not the temperature is going to go up or down.
0: Text messages coming in on this. Jason in Denver, Kalshi was offering bets on U.S. forest fires last summer. That seems wildly dangerous. That's crazy. That's so dumb that they would offer that. Jason, thank you for that one. Let's see. 4194, Jeff, I distinctly remember a program with Seconds Left when you said, I support Victor Marx. I believe it was right before the primary. That's why some people may blame you. Yeah, no, a lot of people knew I was a Victor Marx supporter. But I also said that I would support any of the three candidates, and all three would be fine as governors. And we had them all on. In fact, we were the only show that had them all on regularly, which I appreciate. But, I mean, if you want
1: to hold me accountable for that. Other talk show host said the other person can't or shouldn't win, kind of a thing. And so that's the idea behind it. And had Tony from Littleton ring in and wanted to remind us that Don Jr. sits on the board of Kalshi. So there may be some incentive behind the administration to keep these things running.
0: Yeah.
1: And what he was referring to is the Michigan rule, is Michigan outlawed it. And then the Department of Justice came in and said, no, you can't do that. So they overturned that, which, again, if last names involved were Biden, there may be a little bit of a different response.
0: Iggy wants to know how much I won. I have no idea. I'm not a big gambler. I think I did $5 or something like that, just to see how this thing played out.
1: Yeah.
0: And I was like, yeah, I think Ken Paxton's going to win. And yeah. I didn't feel right betting on anything in Colorado where I could actually influence it. I don't know. The Colorado or the gambling world makes me feel uneasy. I don't really like walking into casinos. And when I lose money, I feel terrible when I do so. Like even $5, I'm like, what was I thinking? Well, I could have gone and had a cheeseburger.
1: Yeah.
0: What was I like? So I get all wrapped up. So the gambling world's not a big world
1: part
0: for me.
1: It doesn't scratch an itch for me.
0: Yes.
1: Gambling the money and then winning on it doesn't do anything for me. It just doesn't. I can walk into the casino and I can lose $100. I can be up $100. And either way, I don't look at it being a horrible loss or horrible win. I just don't derive. It's just not fun for me. There's so many other things that, you know, in terms of, you know, that gambling or taking a chance in other ways of my life that I just don't, there's nothing there. I've never found it fun. So it's just not a draw for me.
0: Jason sending in the article, people are betting millions on active wildfires. No, Congress wants to stop it.
1: Yeah, that is a problem. Yeah, California's having a real problem with that. Oregon's having a problem with that. Washington's having a problem with that. Yeah, because obviously there's an incentive to go out and set the wildfire.
0: Exactly.
1: Yes.
0: That's totally in your control.
1: Yeah, exactly.
0: Oh, goodness. So what should we do with these online betting programs? Continue to allow them to run, operate? Look, if you're going to be dumb enough to throw your money into it and play in games and bets where other people can directly influence it against you, they have inside knowledge, like wildfires, like taking a hairdryer to the temperature gauge outside of a Paris airport to when will Keystone open. Look, you're dumb enough to jump in there. It's your loss. You can lose it. No big deal. I do get frustrated because we do have welfare states that back all this stuff up. So if you're a dumbo and go lose all your money on betting when Keystone or Beaver Creek's going to open and you can't afford your house, well, guess who has to jump in to help you? The rest of us taxpayers. That's where I get frustrated. Having open betting and then a welfare state to back it up, that's a problem in my book. But what should we do with all these? George Santos getting the first lifetime ban. And I think it was Iggy was texted. How do you enforce this? That's a good point.
1: Yeah, it's difficult because, you know, he could easily create, you know, pass-throughs or get someone else to place the bets. They'll do it based on IP and some other stuff, but it'll be very hard.
0: What does the Bible say about gambling? I don't know. I'd have to go look it up because I will tell you the most, I would say gambling friendly aspects of my family are the Roman Catholics. And I feel like that, I don't know, they take their faith pretty seriously in other aspects, but they like those riverboats. All right, we'll cover all this and more. Plus, you can be governor for a day. We'll tell you how. Jared Polis is opening up a contest. We'll continue. 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
2: 710 traffic.
6: Routes getting heavier for us this morning. Traveling into the downtown area, we've got a stall in the center lanes. This is southbound I-25 at Colfax. Crowded from I-70 on down to Colfax, an extra 4 or 5 minutes on the drive, crash in the center lane. Had a problem on southbound I-25 near Santa Fe. That's on the shoulder, not much of a slowdown there. Rest of the drive in good shape, getting heavier, but there's no other problems. With traffic, I'm Susan Phelan.
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0: Along the Front Range, this is the Jeff and Bill Show. We hear both sides. We're talking about George Santos getting the lifetime ban from Cauchy. And Joan was wondering what the Bible says about gambling. It doesn't explicitly really mention or even forbid gambling, but there's lots of conversation about the love of money, getting rich quick schemes. Wealth gained hastily will dwindle, but whoever gathers little by little will increase it. Good stewardship of your money, not wasting it, not being full of greed or covetousness, and then promotes, you know, earning a living through honest, steady labor. So it's not like Billy, I'm not Roman Catholic, but you don't have to go to confession because you went to the bingo night.
1: No. No, you don't. No, you don't. You do not have to. Thought the music was over. There we go. Should have been over. It said it was over, and it wasn't yet.
0: All right.
1: No, you don't.
0: Jared Polis is offering folks the opportunity to be governor for a day. How is this possible? Here he is, Governor of Colorado, Jared Polis.
11: If your social studies class has ever made you wonder what a governor does, what happens at the Capitol, this one's for you. Today, I'm launching Colorado's Governor for a Day contest. One seventh or eighth grader who's passionate about our beautiful state of Colorado and state government will trade your classroom for the state capitol and join me to be governor for a day. You'll get to come along for briefings and meetings. You'll get to ask tough questions of your own. You'll see how decisions are made. If I'm signing anything, you'll sign your name right below it, and you'll help turn words into action here in Denver and across the state. So do you want to be governor for a day? If so, send us a video between 30 seconds and 2 minutes telling us why you want the top job. You can submit your video starting today, August 31st through September 7th, and we'll announce the winner on September 14th. You, our young Coloradans, are our future. And I think one of the best ways to learn about public service is to experience it firsthand. Tell me why you want to be governor for a day. Some of the best ideas we have come from our next generation of leaders, and I look forward to hearing yours. Good luck, and I hope to see one of you very soon at our state capitol.
0: There you go. You'd be governor for a day. Yeah, now, if I was in seventh or eighth grade, that'd be pretty cool.
1: Yeah, it'd be kind of fun. It would be fun, depending on, and of course, you know, it's going to be a managed day. So if he's going to sign something, it's going to be like, here's our favoritist choice of ice cream kind of a thing. So it'll be managed. It'll be fun for the kids. I think it's a good idea. It's a nice little exposure. I'm a little disappointed it is for seventh and eighth grade students. I would have just said one seventh grader and one eighth grader. Either bring two in on one day or do two different days and just do it because of the number of kids. I just would sit there and say it's a lot more fun and give more kids the opportunity. Plus, how busy are you really? How busy?
0: But yeah, he's in his last term.
1: Yeah.
0: He's not even going to see the next legislative session.
1: Exactly. So how busy are we really? I think we got some extra time. You know, if you want to go take the kid to Elitch's as well, I think you'd be fine.
0: Speaking of Kalshi, what's the over-under on a white Christian male getting selected to be a part of the governor for a day?
1: I'd wonder what's the percentage of the entries that are that way. So that's going to be the question, is because how many of the 7th and 8th grade classes students are going to take the time to write? Like, if you said, okay, you could be governor for a day, is this going to be a classroom project? What classrooms across Colorado would sit down and take time to do this? Do you do this in your civics class? Do you do this in English class? Where do you drop this thing? And so, and that's the idea, is I think it's more dependent on either the kids that really, really, really want to be in politics, or dependent on teachers that decide this could be an assignment to do something during
0: the day. It does hit a nerve in the sense that if you ask most young kids these days what they want to be, it's a YouTube star. So in this case, you get to become one in a 30-second to 2-minute video explaining why you should be governor for a day. Now, what would you encourage those kids to cover? What should they do in their little video to stand out, so to speak?
1: I would go and, this is way too much production, but I would go through and mimic Polis's last several press conferences or announcements, like when he's trying to crack open the glass, when he's doing the other stuff, when he's speaking in front of the state, you know, do that stuff. That's what I would do. I would just do stuff that looks like him and then say, you know, I'm learning from the best kind of a thing, and then see, play that a little emotionally. That's what I would do, is, but that's a lot of production value for something that's 2.5 minutes, because that's going to require editing. That's going to require several different costume changes, some setup. Depends on how bad you want to do it. But I think that one could probably break through, more than the usual video.
0: So we did a speech contest each year for the Western Conservative Summit. It was the under 30 speech contest. Nice. So we would get lots of submissions, and I'd watch all the speeches, and they were roughly, I believe, about 10 minutes each. And generally, I would watch all of them, but generally within the first 30 seconds, you knew as to whether or not you were going to move on to the next round. And so we'd do a full spreadsheet, and then we'd... There were some that clearly didn't read the prompt.
1: That's
0: like
1: true.
0: Submitted a speech from some high school. Like, we would have a theme. Please address the theme. Stay focused on that. And it was like, oh, here's my high school baccalaureate speech. You're like, okay, that's not it.
1: Not
0: at all. And in fact, we did get a submission from a man named Nick Fuentes one time. Who just put in a copy of his show's episode.
1: Oh, jeez.
0: So, that means, plus, this was early on in his career, so no one really knew who he was. So, and then I also Google everybody, and it took 30 seconds to realize this guy wasn't going to be a fit for what we were trying to do. So, you get that, and then you get the kind of mid-range, the kind of stumble through the speech, didn't really prepare, is not a good communicator. Yeah. And then you would end up with about five that are nines and tens that are like really well done. And then you would pull the team together, and we would kind of discuss who has the best stage presence and who's going to connect with the audience and all that stuff when we would determine our winner. And we picked some really great ones. We were one of the first speeches for Isabel Brown. She's now shot to the moon as one of the most famous young conservative influencers out there. But she gave a speech back in 2017, I think, 2019 on the stage of the Western Conservative Summit. So you can identify talent pretty clearly. I would encourage kids to use humor.
1: Yeah, that would be good.
0: Capture their attention in the first 5 seconds very quickly, like hook them, get them in, repeating Jared Polis's Break the Glass press conference. Yeah. Hilarious.
1: Also,
0: so funny.
1: Got to start thinking, do you go bald cap or not? Like partial with the science. Do you? Do you do that? I'm just saying, it could go really, really well for you. It could go really, really badly for you. But it's kind of a risk.
0: Obvious answer, overnight thinker. Get on the Jeff and Bill Show to ensure you win for a day.
1: Yes, there it is. That's it. Obviously, that's the right answer.
0: You guys are too funny. Breadman, Paul has requested a video because the kids can't read or write anymore.
1: Oh, that's funny. That's really funny.
0: Joe that is from good. Lakewood, I'm going to enter because I can identify as an eighth grader.
1: Oh, that's good. That's and there's part of it where, I mean, there might be part of it where it's the idea of, oh, I don't know if this would get there, but it, again, if the presentation is right, I can see one opening up with, you know, someone like playing video games in their room and mom getting mad at them over something. It's like, okay, mom's mad at me, I've got to do something, etc., and kind of use it that way. But that would be, it would be a unique open. But it depends on how much work do you want to put in it, because I think the path of least resistance is turn the camera on, I'm going to stand there for 2 minutes. But if you can do something where you've got several edits and you've got 35, 40 seconds each on that segment, I think you've got something that'll stand out, but you got to put a little more work into it.
0: Nice from Mr. Bill Thorpe. 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Go see the great people at Guyrie's. You'll be sure to thank me, Iggy. Do the Yoda impressions. Yes, that will get the governor's attention. Believe me, the governor's only going to see about five of these out of the hundreds of submissions. Yoda will help shoot you to the top.
1: Actually,
0: there,
1: doing a whole Star Wars theme, that could be good. That could be really good. Leaning into an entire Star Wars theme, you might have something there that'll really grab attention. Do an entire Star Wars themed bit. That would be really, really good. Yeah, especially if you're a kid from the plains, because it'll be easier for you to, like, you know, ape Tatooine or something. That'd be cool. That'd be kind of cool. Yeah.
0: Speaking of getting your attention, we got Bill Thorpe's You Choose the News coming up. 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
2: 710 traffic.
6: Our drive getting heavier this morning. It's starting to get busy. Got problems, some delays trying to get through downtown. Jammed up on I-25. It's a stall southbound 25 at Colfax, blocking the two center lanes. Southbound I-25 at Colfax, back to 58th Avenue. That is a 10-minute delay. Slowdowns on 225 northbound. Runs busy getting to 6th Avenue. Southbound is drag passing Parker Road. With traffic, I'm Susan Field.
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1: All along the Front Range, this is the Jeff and Bill Show, where you hear both sides. Redman texted in regarding the be the governor for a day. You guys should accept satire videos as a contest.
2: Oh, there we go. That'd be great.
1: I'm going to think about that for a minute. There's something there. All right, Billy, give him. You choose the news, please.
2: Yes, it's time for the silly stuff. It's America's favorite fake radio news game show. It's You Choose the News. I've spent only moments this morning browsing the interwebs to find these dumb stories in my hand. I put even more ridiculous headlines on them so that we can play this fake radio news game show. Why would we waste time this early in the morning is because nobody that has any power here at the radio station is awake at this time, so we are left unsupervised. Lesson to everybody. Okay, now, Blake Olson in the news department. Jeff is in the studio. Fellas, here are today's headlines. Headline number one, just fake it. Headline number two, na-na-na-na-na-na-na-na-na-na-na-na-na-na. Headline number three, like salsa. And headline number four, next, they'll have clubs. Mr. Hunt, your
1: was
2: choice.
1: That na-na-na-na-na like Batman, yes. or yeah?
2: You're going to have to choose, sir.
1: All right, let's do that one.
2: All right. This one, fortunately, comes with an audio clue. Yes, na-na-na-na-na-na-na-na. We find ourselves in Richmond, Virginia, when a doctor is awoken from her slumber one night. And the reason, a bit shocking. Let's listen.
3: Brace yourself. This is a bat PSA.
4: Gastro doctor Krista Edelman's nightmare experience with a bat inside her nearly 100-year-old Richmond home.
5: So I was dreaming, and in my dream, there was a cute little field mouse. This is pretty vivid, the whole thing. A little field mouse trying to get into my mouth.
4: Starting to emerge from her slumber, Edelman reached for her mouth and grabbed something that she said felt like a tulip at first.
5: And then I felt on its back really kind of coarse, short hair. And when that happened, I realized that was not a mouse. I screamed, and I was screaming repeatedly something to the extent of, like, there's a bat in my mouth. The bat was trying to get in my mouth.
2: She had a bat in her mouth. She called another doctor that is more familiar with it, and she said, he's a guy that doesn't get very anxious, and he was incredibly anxious. So I got very anxious over it because she didn't realize at the time that any sort of a exposure to rabies, there's a real issue with proximity to your brain. Getting exposed in your mouth can mean it can take hold very quickly, and rabies is fatal. So she had to get to the doctor, had to get the shots and everything else. They did test the bat. She captured it alive. It was not positive for rabies. But kind of a reminder, you find a bat in the house, you have no idea if it bit you or not. That's a serious thing. But yes, it was crawling into her mouth.
1: He just unlocked a whole bunch of core nightmares. Yeah, that's terrible.
2: Telling you, yeah, try to get to sleep this afternoon on that one. Nicely done, yeah, exactly. You're welcome. Okay, Blake, your choice, sir. Just fake it, like salsa, or next they'll have clubs.
6: Just fake it.
2: Yeah, just fake it. The Canadian Taxpayers Federation is holding governments accountable and asking about an art installation where they're buying large rocks for almost $300,000. The problem is they're not real rocks. They're made out of plastic. Artist has designed big plastic rocks for $300,000. They could buy real ones for about $40,000. But they spent $300,000 on the fake ones. Yep.
6: That makes a lot.
2: Good job. Nicely done. At least it's in Canada.
6: Okay. You rock.
2: Yeah. Yes, you rock. Good job. Jeff, like salsa or next thing they'll have clubs?
1: Like salsa.
2: Like salsa. Albuquerque police have arrested a man for a deadly shooting that followed a fight over green chili enchiladas. Oh. The 22-year-old and 25-year-old were at the apartment drinking and making dinner. They got in a fight over the heat of the green chili in the enchiladas, and someone decided they had to be right.
1: And that's now fight number.
2: Yeah,
1: I understand that
2: exactly.
1: One.
6: Yes, that
2: all
6: makes
2: right.
6: Total sense.
2: That's the answer you're choosing is back
1: great
2: to you, sir.
1: Job, Billy. All right, what happened in Aurora with all these teens takeover? We're talking to Danielle Jarinski next. Jeff and Bill Show.
0: 710 traffic.
7: Trying to get through downtown this morning. We are jam-packed on I-25. Problem is a stall on southbound I-25 at Colfax, blocking up the two center lanes. Southbound I-25 struggling from 58th Avenue to Colfax, taking nearly 25 minutes. Oh, we got trouble in Aurora. There's some kind of police activity on northbound 225, approaching 6th Avenue, backed up there to Iliff. With traffic, I'm Susan Thiel.
8: 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Ronald Reagan said, when they won't see the light, make them feel the heat. 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
0: All along the Front Range, this is the Jeff and Bill Show, where you hear both sides. Wild events happening in Aurora. Hundreds of teens caused chaos in Aurora on Sunday afternoon. Fox 31 reporting Aurora police are investigating after a large group of people rushed into a grocery store and restaurant, stole items, and vandalized property. And these videos are wild. 500 people from 14 years old to 17 years old in the parking lot, and the police declaring it an unlawful assembly. 70 police officers had to respond to this. 70. It was like a nightmare, one said. Everybody was littering over here. You know, we have a lot of customers, but yesterday we did not have a lot of customers. It was like a lot of people. And I talked to the security and they said, yeah, we were taking care of it, but obviously not. Another worker described the crowd as loud and screaming. The videos are all over. I'll put them up on x.com/Jeff Hunt. But we're going to talk with Danielle Jarinski, former Aurora City Councilwoman, about what is happening to Aurora. Sad, but first the news.
2: Blake Olson, news and comment.
3: 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Our top story, a Colorado district attorney says his confidential voter information was among records accessed after a state website error exposed protected voter data. Michael Allen is placing blame on Secretary of State Jenna Griswold, who he is running against, of course, to become Colorado's next AG.
4: Ultimately, the people that will hold her accountable are the citizens of this state. I think we need to have a full audit, an investigatory audit done of this situation, and those findings made public.
3: The Secretary of State's office says the information belonging to 133,000 confidential voters was temporarily made public, with records for 59 people accessed. Allen says that 8 people in El Paso and Teller counties were affected, and he has assigned 2 investigators to look into the incident. Denver police have arrested 2 juveniles in connection with a shooting on Friday night. It happened near 46th and Cornish Way. Police say one shooting victim was taken to the hospital in unknown condition. The identities of those arrested have not been released because they're juveniles. President Trump claims communities that don't want AI data centers will, quote, end up being backwards and poor, end of quote. Trump posted on True Social Monday that communities must, quote, let data rain, end of quote, if they lower taxes and create more jobs. A Fox News survey found that 7 in 10 Americans are against construction of AI data centers in their area. The Iranian president says his country will immediately return to the terms of an interim deal with the U.S. if the U.S. does the same. He made the comments about the lapsed memorandum of misunderstanding earlier today. The puppets and the crooks have returned to D.C., i.e. Congress, but Thomas Massie is one of the few with integrity. Last night, he filed another discharge petition, the same move that got the Epstein Transparency Act through Congress last year. He and Ro Khanna say the DOJ is violating the law by withholding millions of files we haven't even seen.
5: They say we owe you our final production, but we don't have to give you our decisions and our homework. But the Epstein Files Transparency Act that we wrote says that you have to give us those internal memos about decisions on whether to prosecute, whether to investigate, because that's central to this whole thing. Why didn't you investigate some of these people? Why didn't you prosecute them? And what we do in the new bill is we say, you know, when we said you have to tell us about your decisions, that covered deliberative process privilege. But
3: Massey has started collecting 218 signatures for the discharge petition to force a vote on Epstein Files Transparency Act 2. It is 60 in the spring, 62 in Denver, and that is the latest. I'm Blake Olson. More of the Jeff and Bill Show ahead on News Talk 710 KNUS in Denver. Now on AM 1460 and FM 101.1, The Answer in the Springs. This is where you hear both sides. We are the Jeff and Bill Show.
2: Denver weather.
6: The deeper plume of subtropical moisture, which has brought a very active pattern of showers and thunderstorms to Colorado recently, is shifting north and out of the area. We're still going to have enough moisture for Colorado Springs and Denver to have a little bit of thunderstorm activity today, but it won't be as numerous. And tomorrow, and as we get into Thursday and Friday, we're down to just probably isolated thunderstorms. Temperatures will be seasonably warm on this first day of meteorological fall. Temperatures will be 80s, 50s, and 60s tonight. 80s to near 90, getting a little bit warmer as we head into Wednesday, Thursday, and Friday. So pretty warm early September weather during that stretch. We'll continue with warm temperatures over the weekend. But over the weekend, the chances for thunderstorms over Labor Day weekend will increase as subtropical moisture is going to start to work its way back into the region once again, leading to a higher chance for thunderstorms for the big three-day weekend. I'm meteorologist Don Day.
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0: All along the Front Range, this is the Jeff and Bill Show, where you hear both sides. I got videos up on my X account. There's lots of them. There's fights in gas stations. There's people storming around King Supers. They're under the repost because I reposted these videos. You got folks in a Burger King. Apparently, there's supposed to be like a YouTuber event. They showed up at an event called Quincy's Community Classic in Aurora, and it's a couple of popular YouTubers. Through the event, things were going fine. You can see them kind of pull up in little black SUVs, and everybody gets really excited, and they jump on. So these kids were supposed to be showing up, but then it just got out of hand. Here's the headline from Fox 31. Hundreds of teens cause chaos in Aurora Sunday afternoon. Aurora police are investigating after a large group of people rushed into a grocery store and restaurant, then stole items and vandalized property. This happened after hundreds of teens gathered to see social media influencers in a parking lot, according to a worker at a nearby business and social media post. Police said there were as many as 500 people from 14 to 17 in the parking lot and declared it an unlawful assembly. The Aurora Police Department told Fox 31 that officers were called to the area off of East 6th Avenue and Peoria Street around 1:30 p.m. on Sunday. Soon, additional officers were called to help get the crowd under control. When the crowd grew at the shopping center in Aurora on Sunday, businesses began to worry. One worker, who asked to remain anonymous, said that the crowd began gathering early in the morning. It was like a nightmare, they said. Another worker described the crowd as loud and screaming. Police officers ordered the crowd to disperse, but some groups entered a nearby business, including a Burger King and King Supers. In social media posts, people can be seen running through the aisles of the grocery store and can be seen on tables at the restaurant. They destroyed property. You can see it there. I'm sure they stole stuff. This crossed the line from a gathering of young people into a police matter because of the behavior and criminal conduct of some of those involved, said Aurora Police Chief Todd Chamberlain. We will not tolerate groups taking over roadways, disrupting businesses, damaging property, or stealing under the belief that being part of a large crowd provides anonymity. It does not. Aurora Police said that a total of 70 officers responded to Sunday's incident. 70. Officers are now looking for some of the people in the videos who are believed to be responsible for criminal activity. Well, joining us to provide some comment on all this, Danielle Jarinski, former Aurora City Councilwoman. Good morning, Danielle. Thanks for joining the Jeff and Bill Show.
1: Hey, good morning.
10: Yeah, good morning, guys. Thanks for having me.
0: I'm sure you've seen these videos and read the news about it. What are your thoughts on what happened Sunday with this giant gathering of young people?
10: Well, you know, I used to say that Aurora is closed for crime and open for business, but now I feel like we're closed for business and open for crime.
0: That's a good thought, because you saw what happened in these King Supers. They basically ran up and down the aisles. They're pulling stuff off the shelves. They're stealing. They're vandalizing. Where do you put the responsibility on this? Todd Chamberlain responded with 70 police officers. It looks like Aurora Police tried to do their best, but do you put this on the parents? Do you put it on the community itself, the leadership of the community? What's the root of the problem here, Danielle?
10: Yeah, I certainly put it on the parents. I put it on the community. I put it on the community leadership. This is what is being tolerated. And as soon as you continue to move the goalpost, oh, well, that's not so bad. We'll tolerate that. That's not so bad. We'll tolerate that. I mean, that's what you have here. And this is the type of society, it's like that mass gathering where 5,000 people gathered in the Target parking space, and they ransacked the Target and the McDonald's, and folks were stuck in their cars, and I became very vocal about it and went public about it. And I mean, I was getting comments. They were just celebrating. They were celebrating. This is okay. Gunshots are being fired. I mean, there was theft. There was a Target employee sent to the hospital. And folks were on social media defending this gathering. So as long as we as a society and a community continue to move the goalpost of what we're willing to tolerate, this is only going to get worse and worse and worse.
0: That's Danielle Jarinski, former Aurora City Councilwoman. Now, I appreciate the fact that the Aurora PD was going to go through the videos. It would be nice if they went through these videos with the same level of scrutiny they did on January 6th, where they're literally picking apart every single person that was destroying the Capitol. In this case, or even walking through the Capitol, was prosecuted with January 6th. In this case, you have video. You have surveillance video. These are 14 to 17-year-olds. I'm not saying that they need to be prosecuted at the same level that J6ers or anything like that, but held accountable, made to come in and explain to Aurora PD what they did, have to sit down with their parents. Look, we all acted a fool. when we were between the ages of 14 and 17. I had to do community service one time. My community service was moving a bunch of sticks from one pile to another pile and then moving them back to the original pile. Spent all day doing that. It was just pure manual labor to get me to think twice about the little infractions I was doing inside my community to maybe act better. So we all understand they're 14, 17. You get caught up, and as George Brockler says, you get a bunch of teenage boys together, and the group IQ goes down, not up. And in this case, that seems to be the result. What do you think should be the punishment from your perspective for these 500 or so 14 to 17-year-olds that ransacked a King Soopers and a Burger King?
10: Well, I think if there was any harm done to any employees, any shoppers in the King Soopers, any patrons in the Burger King, I think if there was any harm done to anybody, any shoplifting, crimes committed, I think they should be prosecuted. Unfortunately, we live in a state that is so lenient against juveniles. You know, I don't know how that'll go. And this falling in Arapahoe County, I have even less hope that prosecution will even see its way through. But I think that if there were any crimes committed, I think they should absolutely be prosecuted. And in any circumstances where parents can be held accountable, I think that they should be as well. I do appreciate Todd Chamberlain. Since he's come into the department, there were arrests made for the mass gathering that happened at that Target. He made sure there were arrests made. He also made sure to come out and tell the truth about that gathering. There were arrests made when Del Mar Park itself was taken over and they were twerking on cop cars and took over the whole street and people couldn't even back out of their homes. This is that same area, Del Mar Park, where this King Soopers and Burger King is. So, you know, obviously I'm sure, you know, Todd is big on hotshot policing. So I'm sure that he's looking at this area very, very closely and will up the police presence there. But I certainly think that anybody who committed a crime should be prosecuted.
0: It's Danielle Jarinski joining us, former Aurora City Councilwoman. I've often noticed that these groups that are willing to engage in these mass gatherings are sometimes the very same groups that all want to talk about community ownership. That's kind of what struck me watching these videos, is I'm sure their parents and voters and all that stuff would generally support the notion of community ownership. I often say that the notion of community ownership is best reflected in how people treat Lime scooters, which means if nobody particularly owns it, nobody's responsible for it. And if we walk down this pathway of socialism, of community ownership, of, if I don't have something, which I think socialism's rooted in envy, if I don't have what somebody else has, I can just take it. There's no real responsibility here. That's what stood out when I watched that video, of going, this mindset of, I can just run into King Soopers, I can just go into a Burger King, I can break people's tables, I can steal their inventory. It doesn't really belong to anybody. And if it does, it's an evil corporation. Therefore, I'm almost justified in taking what I want from these folks. And it just brings about recklessness and brokenness. Billy, what are your thoughts on that?
1: Well, for me, I'm wondering about the precursor. Some of the reporting says that this was first started by social media influencers. Some just say it's a bunch of social media posts and flyers about the event. Either way, those that created it, to my understanding, can have some legal responsibility.
0: Ooh, that's an interesting point.
1: It's a gathering without permits. And if you're looking at hundreds and hundreds of kids, and that's one of the things I haven't seen any discussions, because especially if this is a social media influencer or influencers who say, I'm going to be in this parking lot, show up, there's some legal liability there for an unpermitted gathering. So if I was going to start pulling threads, that's where I start. I start there, and then I work backwards on, you know, some of the videos that were there. And I saw a video that was posted. Some kid was carrying around a table that they had torn off the ground. And I'm kind of like, what are you going to do with that? Where are you going with the table? I mean, it's not like you're not going to take that home and put that in your room, because it's not going to stand
0: saying,
1: up properly.
0: Saying it's like the guy that January 6th
1: it's like the podium guy.
0: Podium guy.
1: But at least the podium at least had the bottom on it, so you'd stand it up. The thing is with these tables, the way they're bolted into the ground, they're bolted there for a reason, because otherwise they fall over. They're not necessarily, they're top heavy. The base of it isn't large enough to stand up, so it's fairly useless as a particular table. After you rip it out of the ground, it would just, but again, the idiot that did it in the first place. That's really for what I look at. And I am always afraid of the stupidity of people in large groups. I have seen it over and over and over and over again. We could point to behaviors that happened on January 6th and say, hey, if they were asked if they were going to do that or that was their goal individually, that's not the reason they went there.
0: Yeah,
1: but they ended up based on it. You had that, I believe, in some of the Palestinian protests at colleges over the summer. Did some of those protesters show up with the idea of breaking into these campus buildings and doing vandalism? No, but they got there. They got there. I go back to, it's a seminal point in my life, Woodstock 99. I'd watch people break open semi-trailers and light stuff on fire. So I never underestimate the stupidity of people that gather in large groups, because the large group gives you anonymity. And you believe that because we're in this group, it then gives you a pass to do things that you wouldn't do normally. I would guess that you probably have only a fraction of the kids that showed up to this event on the weekend that would behave that way if it was 5 or 10 of them, even in a grocery store. There are some that will, but once you get 30, 40, 50, it looks like a permission structure to do whatever you want and to not have any consequences. So they've got to go back tracing as many of these kids as they can. But the place I would start, who's the one that created the flyers? Are they social media influencers? How did it start? Because even if you're responsible for creating the flyer and sending it out, you now have advocated for an unpermitted social gathering. There can be legal liability there. That's
0: right. Danielle, your thoughts?
10: And I believe, Bill, that that's exactly, I mean, that is exactly how Todd Chamberlain handled the Del Mar Park takeover. No arrests were made on that day, even though you had people twerking on cop cars and, you know, doing spin outs with liquor in their hand and all kinds of stuff. But Todd went back and he directed the police to go back, find who created the flyer, who, you know, hosted the gathering. And he did go after them. So I believe that's exactly how it's going to be handled. And I hope on top of that, further than that, I do hope that arrests are made, because this is becoming all too common, especially in one area and one part of Aurora. And unfortunately, the representation for that part of Aurora, wards one and wards three, you have, socialist representation. You have representatives who are going to say that we're racist for even having this discussion. These are just kids doing kid things. How dare you even talk about them? You know, and another thing that I want to bring up is this is so unfortunate that it continues to happen in this part of Aurora, because this is one of the poorer parts of the city. And we've already lost something like 4 or 5 Walgreens in the city, 2 in that area. We've lost the Walgreens in that area. You know, that area, they're the ones, you know, being the most vocal about a food desert. You know, there's nothing out here for us. Well, I guarantee you this King Soopers is going to take a second look on whether or not they even want to keep their doors open and continue to do
11: business out there. So that's another, that could be another grocery store loss in that area. That could be another pharmacy loss in that area for the elderly. I mean, there has to be an example set at some point. There has to be harsh prosecution, whether that's the event organizers, some of the attendees. There has to be a harsh and swift reaction to this, because Aurora cannot afford to continue to lose all of its grocery stores and pharmacies. What impact that has on the community is really, really terrible. I mean, the elderly, I know when two of the Walgreens went down in a specific area, I had elderly folks calling me and saying, where are we supposed to go? Where are we supposed to go to get our prescriptions? You know, we don't drive. The bus, the community bus, for our neighborhood takes us out once a week, and we go, where are we supposed to go? I mean, this has huge implications for what this group of teenagers decided to do. I pray the King Soopers, keeps their doors open. I pray the Burger King keeps their doors open. The people that work at those King Soopers and work at that Burger King, you're not traveling from Arvada to work at Burger King. I guarantee you these are Aurora folks, Aurora jobs, Aurora businesses, and I hope that there is a swift and harsh reaction to this.
0: That's Danielle Jarensky joining us, and as she points out, these are the same people that go, food deserts! Food, grocery deserts, there's not one. And then when one comes in, they act a fool and drive them right out because, there's just theft and vandalism and destruction of the business taking place. And as you pointed out, Danielle Jarensky, this is about representation, and I'm sure someone at some point will go, well, I guess I could just get a DUI and continue to be a member of the Aurora City Council, Rob Andrews. I mean, it doesn't seem like there's really much consequence to pay at all if the city's own leadership is breaking the rules, driving drunk. I think, what was he, nearly three times the legal limit? And
11: over three times.
0: Yeah, and now is sitting on the Community Safety Commission?
11: He's the chair. He's the chair of the Public Safety Committee for the City of Aurora. So imagine the public safety's take on all of this. They're probably applauding this. This is just teenagers doing what they're doing. They have no outlet. There's no entertainment. There's nothing in Aurora. I mean, there's plenty of entertainment. There's plenty to do in Aurora. You're seeing this in one specific area, over and over and over repeatedly. And, you put this in the hands of overwhelmed Allie Jackson and wailing Amy Wiles and tipsy Rob Andrews. And, they're going to applaud this type of behavior. I hope, I believe Todd Chamberlain, will not be influenced, will not be swayed by the current council, and that he will do the right thing as he has always done in the past.
0: It's Danielle Jarensky joining us, commenting on this big takeover that took place. Continue to follow Danielle Jarensky. She's doing great work, kind of providing some insight on what's happening in Aurora. She's a former Aurora City Councilwoman, cares deeply about the City Council and wants to make a difference. You can follow her on X at Danny Jarensky. X Danny Jarensky. Follow her there for all the latest that's happening in Aurora. Danielle, thank you for taking time to join the Jeff
1: Bill
0: Show.
1: Yeah, thanks for the time.
11: Thank you, guys. Always have a wonderful day.
0: Great to hear from her. She's exactly right. Fortunately, they've got a good police chief there with Todd Chamberlain that's going to seek to hold these people accountable. And Bill, you're right. If this was organized, the organizers should be held accountable.
1: Yeah, they need to. There needs to be that. And I believe if you go and you pinch the organizers, they'll help you pull the strings to find the kids as well, because you come and you sit the organizers down and say, now, this is awful. You have this legal exposure. You have this. You're facing this amount of time.
0: You should pay for the police overtime. And 70 police officers.
1: Yeah, but you didn't intend for this to happen. This is an unintended consequence, and we can help lessen these charges and responsibility if you help us find the people that actually did these things. We know you didn't go out there and direct anybody to go into these restaurants or grocery stores and to break things and steal things. And we think that you're a good enough person to not want that to happen in any sort of your, any sort of your gatherings. So let's do this together. Let's find those people together and make sure that you are not held responsible. Have that conversation, see what happens, and see if you have that, because some of it will be matching people's individual profiles with things that you see on video, and of course anything they posted on video celebrating their actions, or just someone else that was at the event that also happens to get some of the people breaking rules and stealing stuff on camera and then posted it, because then you just cross-reference who's, you know, who thumbed up, who liked, I'm going to be there, yep, who shared it. That's all you do. You do that kind of digital backtracking.
0: I'm going to go back to this argument that the reason why things stink out here is because of corporations and corporate greed and this jump into socialism and community ownership. You are seeing some of that played out in these vandals stealing from corporations and morally writing it off because they're the oppressor. These corporations are the oppressor. The activists are the oppressed. Therefore, they get to do this. There's no real ownership anymore. It's all community ownership. And they treat these stores like they treat the Lime scooters. It's not mine. Beat it up. Throw it down. All that. And when there's no private property ownership and no respect for that, you're going to see more and more of this type of activity. Feel free to give us a call and join the conversation. 303-696-1971. 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
2: 710 Traffic.
12: Have your traffic this morning? Got two problems. Tough drive trying to get through downtown, struggling on southbound 25, nearly a 30-minute delay. There's a stall in the center lane, southbound 25 at Colfax. Those jams stretching all the way back to Highway 36, taking at least 30 minutes. And trouble in Aurora, this is a wreck northbound 225 just before 6th Avenue, blocking up the right lane. With traffic, I'm Susan Phelan.
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13: Foundations of Freedom, a look at America's founding principles and the leaders who shaped our nation.
14: Ronald Reagan understood that liberty could never be taken for granted. In 1967, he warned Americans, freedom is a fragile thing, and it's never more than one generation away from extinction. President Reagan knew the freedoms secured by one generation were not guaranteed to survive to the next. Today, as socialistic ideas that place greater power in the hands of government gain renewed support, Reagan's warning carries even greater weight. Freedom is more than inheritance. It's a responsibility, one we all share. Every generation must fight for the principles that made self-government possible. Freedom only survives when each generation chooses to defend it. So, do we have the courage to defend and protect what is being challenged, the very principles that made America the greatest experiment in history?
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16: 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Generally speaking, it completely falls. How much is it going to cost? Who's going to pay? And will it work?
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0: All along the Front Range, this is the Jeff and Bill Show, where you hear both sides. Billy, worked out again yesterday. Tense.
1: Oh, nice.
0: Workout, but guess what? 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I'm going to jump right back in, work out again tonight. 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
1: 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They go and they draw your blood. They have an in-clinic lab. Not all the other guys have the in-clinic lab. They spin their blood right there for you. Then they go ahead and they sit down. You talk to the clinician about 15 minutes later, and they look at your number. How's your testosterone number? They also throw on the PSA number, which is super important to find out your risk for prostate cancer, but they do that for free just to be nice so that you know. Now, your regular doc, he's going to ding you for that one. They'll charge you to do that PSA test totally free at Game Day Men's Health. So you are ahead of the game just if you go in to find out where your T number is, okay? That's what they want to do for you. Now, the clinician sits down and talks about where your number is and then what they're going to do. They start adding in some testosterone, and then after about 6 weeks, they test their levels, see where you are, then they really go to work. That's when they fine-tune everything with the peptides, and they make sure that your internal engine is running at peak efficiency. Right now, Jeff's talking to you about how he hit the gym yet again and is going back again today and feels fantastic because he doesn't have the soreness. He doesn't have that built-up lactic acid. He doesn't feel like, oh, I can skip leg day. Yeah, don't skip leg day. So that's the kind of thing. And so Jeff is attacking his workouts and I feel better than I have been before. I don't have that afternoon nappies. Yesterday, I was kicking on the couch watching Arsenal play Aston Villa. Normally, second half would be nappy time and I'd start nodding off. Not at all. I'm right there, staying awake the entire time, and it's made a tremendous difference in my life. 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
0: So we're talking 500 youth, 14 to the ages of 17, causing chaos in Aurora Sunday afternoon as they took over a King Soopers, they took over a Burger King. This was all originally planned to be kind of a YouTube meetup. And then it just went out of control. And we were talking with Danielle Jarinski, and she was pointing out that I believe this took place in Ward 1, if I heard her correct. And that is one of the poorer sections of Aurora. And they're essentially going to push out these types of businesses. And then you'll get the elected officials that come in and whine about food deserts. And there's no fresh fruit and vegetables anymore. And it's all... everything's shutting up and there's no more access and all that stuff. I looked up the councilwoman for Ward 1, if that is the correct ward, and that person's name is Junina Horton. Junina Horton, council member, Ward 1. Proud to call Aurora home and honored to serve our corner of the city, she writes. I went and looked through her social media to see if she was confronting this mass gathering that took place, if she had any comment about it. Nothing. Nothing at all. She has comments about Mamdani, celebratory, kind of honoring comments about Mamdani, of course. She also has lots to say about the Geo Ice Center that's taking place up there. She's got comments about the homeless and being a member of the Housing Policy Committee and all that stuff. And again, lots of comments about Geo and ICE, but nothing about this. Do you think, Bill, it's negligence on the part of Aurora's leadership not to address this more forcefully? Right now, it seems like the only person out there going that this is unacceptable, 500 teenagers ransacking a King Soopers and Burger King and having to have 70 police officers respond, are the police themselves and Aurora, former Aurora City Councilwoman Danielle Jarinski. I haven't seen anything else from Aurora's leadership at this point seeking to stop this type of activity. Your thoughts?
1: I don't know what role that the city council at this point would have. If Danielle was on it now, or as she's not on it now as well, I'm not certain what their role would be. They could come out and make announcements. Okay. I appreciate that, but does it stop this from happening? Does it prevent it in the future? Does it help chase down the kids that were involved? I don't see any of that coming out of anything that the city council members say or do. So I don't necessarily lay that down on their feet. I might want to see something out of the mayor, but again, I'm not certain what he would do and or say that would that you're looking at as far as a change. I guess the city council could look at some sort of a curfew, but this was middle of the afternoon, so any sort of a curfew rule wouldn't help.
0: Well, here's what I would like to see, and again, yeah, you know, I don't even know how to pronounce his name, Tay Anderson, right? Yeah. He loves to go to the city council. Man, they go there, speak all the time to these Aurora City Council meetings. Any the slightest injustice, and Tay Anderson is there to have him, let him have it here, directly from the man himself. Not in this case. Definitely not in this case. Here's what I would like to see from Aurora City Council. You don't come into our city and do this. 14 to 17-year-olds, you're going to pay a price. I'm not calling for mass incarcerations or anything like that. But you've got to go sit with the police. I want the police to identify every single person that was acting up and causing real damage. Did you walk into the King Soopers at this point? I'm not concerned so much with that, praying grandma during the January 6th event, but if you were causing harm, you must be made to account because you don't do this. To Danielle's point, this is going to drive King Supers and Burger Kings out. Those are jobs for people. People are not driving from Arvada to go work at the local Burger King. They do so because they live in the neighborhood, and it's a job for them. And these corporations are going to leave, and the communities are going to suffer. And then these politicians are going to go demand from the state that these are food deserts, and the state needs to step in. When it was their own failed leadership and hoodlums in their own community that drove these businesses out, and then the rest of us are going to be made to pay for it. Feel free to join the conversation, 303-696-1971. Text us on the Dan Kaplis Law Text line at 720-819-5115. Phone calls hot. We're going to get to those next. Let's talk about Steam Pro. You know, one of the things I appreciate about Colorado is the number of family businesses that do things the right way. And Steam Pro is a perfect example. They've been serving Colorado families for 39 years, still locally owned and operated. That's becoming rare. Steam Pro isn't some national chain. 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Their deep cleaning process is what separates them from the competition. 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
2: 710 traffic.
17: Problems slowing up I-25 and 225. Terrible drive this morning, stopping I-25, trying to get through downtown. As a truck stalled, southbound 25 at Colfax, blocking the two center lanes. Those jams back to Northland from 120th into downtown. It's going to take you nearly 40 minutes. Jam it up in Aurora, crash northbound 225 near 6th Avenue in the right lane. With traffic, I'm Susan Phelan.
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0: hundreds of teens causing chaos in Aurora Sunday afternoon. Employees at a local King Soopers and Burger King describing it as a nightmare. Everybody was littering. We have lots of customers, but yesterday we didn't have any customers. I mean, that's part of the problem here, right? Is that if people don't want to come around this type of chaos, we'll drive away. Aurora Police said its officers ordered the crowds to disperse after gathering for a YouTuber event. They write, Todd Chamberlain, this crossed the line from a gathering of young people into a police matter because of the behavior and criminal conduct of some of those involved. 70 police officers had to respond. Text messages hot on this. How many of those do you think didn't have a dad? You think that plays into this, Bill?
1: I don't know. I'm not certain. I don't, because I know people that I grew up with that would go out and do awful things that had two parents at home. I know people that were very good students that had single parents at home. I know people that grew up with two parents at home and one of the parents was abusive. I'm not certain that that doesn't play as large into you know what I'm looking at in this one. For me, it's a large gathering of kids that had nowhere else to be, nothing else to do, and for whatever reason decided to go with the crowd and make absolutely awful decisions. And this happens over and over and over again. I'm not necessarily that surprised about it. I'm really worried about the officer response, making sure all those 70 officers were okay. I'm curious what the kids did and how that happened, when the officers showed up and what they did, and then also how they tracked these kids down. And looking at it, because it's, I know there was one texter that was talking about holding the parents legally liable. Yeah, but they can't criminally, I don't think, in this. They can civilly, but I'm not certain there would be necessarily a criminal liability for the parents. And if it was civil, that then becomes dependent upon the property owner. So either the parking lot owner, the grocery store owner, or the restaurant owner. And if you've got several hundred kids, are you going to, if you're a small restaurant owner, are you going to have the wherewithal in order to file that many civil lawsuits?
0: Yeah.
1: That's almost prohibitive. That's hard. And then I had a couple of phone calls. The guys couldn't stand on the line. They had some places to go. But one person was talking about how they see teenagers gathering on e-bikes all over in and around downtown. They said there was just one this past weekend or the weekend before at Santa Fe that went down Santa Fe, then turned on a third, and then went down Broadway.
0: Yeah.
1: And so, yeah, and they said hundreds of them on the e-bikes, which makes it a little bit harder because then they're now mobile. So you can't necessarily have 70 officers show up at a parking lot if you have dozens and dozens, if not hundreds of kids running around on e-bikes, because then the location of where the disruption happens differently and it's always moving. So that's part of it as well.
0: It is intriguing to me that we live in a time where you can see wherever your teenager is at any point via a lot of these apps like Life 360 and Find My Phone or whatever, so you can see where they are at all times. And if you were looking, you saw this in the news and you saw your kid was there, what would you do? What would be the appropriate punishment? Give us a call. 303-696-1971. 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
2: 710 traffic.
3: Busy drive this morning and two big problems. Southbound I-25 is a mess. Very heavy trying to get through downtown. It's a stall southbound 25 at Colfax, blocking the two center lanes. From 120th into downtown, take you 35 minutes. And trouble in Aurora, there's two separate crashes backing up northbound 225 just before 6th Avenue, blocking the right lane. With traffic, I'm Susan Phelan.
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1: I'm Jeff Hunt. He's Bill Thorpe, and it's Tuesday.

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0: Along the Front Range, this is the Jeff and Bill Show. We're here both sides. Billy, it's arrived. We got it. Victor Marks, bro. The coffee.
1: That's fantastic.
0: We got it.
1: It's shown up. That is wonderful.
0: It's so strong, it has its own security detail.
1: That is fantastic. This is good. I can't wait to see what it tastes like. I'm real curious as far as what the beans they went with. And yeah,
0: it says dark chocolate, mild sweet fruits, and toasted almonds.
1: Okay, I like the dark chocolate. That's a nice
0: roasted
1: one.
0: Roasted in Aurora.
1: Hey. All right. That's nice. I like that.
0: Victor Marks coffee is strong enough to terrify human traffickers.
1: Oh, that's fantastic.
0: Remember when we did that whole show on it?
1: Oh, yeah.
0: Barb Kirkmeyer tea, slow, steady, and somehow she's still right.
1: Yep.
0: Barbara Kirkmeyer tea comes with a 3-year infrastructure plan.
1: That's a really good one.
0: And then we did Scott Bottoms coffee because Inside Voice is a liberal conspiracy.
1: Yes, exactly. Yeah, Scott Bottoms coffee. It tastes like an exclamation point. Yeah. We could do this. Oh, yeah.
0: Scott Bottoms coffee, brewed with conviction and absolutely no filter.
1: Oh, that's good. I like the no filter part. That is wonderful.
0: We loved them all. Yes. And we got our own Victor Marks brew. We'll let you know how that tastes.
1: Nice.
0: We got to go get a grinder because it came with bean. Maybe Crowley has a
1: well. I love the fact that
0: grinder back there.
1: I love the fact that Victor Marks, you know, when they said, "Hey, since we're making fun of them, kind of playing with the coffee," that they'd send us some samples. That they think that we are shishy enough to have a grinder. That's nice. they have a very high opinion of us, one that is not borne out by what happens at the station. But but I appreciate that they think we're that higher profile of those that have to ground their own beans. Oh, also, just a little tip. Again, I'm not linear, and I'm a fountain of useless knowledge. If you grind your own beans, put a little bit of water on top of the beans before you run them through the grinder. It's going to help them separate. It's going to take down some of the static electricity that builds up between some of it. You'll have less clumping. And at the core of it, you'll end up with a smoother brew. So a little bit of water, tiny bit of water over the top of the beans before you grind. You'll be pleasantly surprised with the difference in the flavor profile your coffee will take. If you're going to take the time to grind it, take the time to get a couple of drops of water on it. You'll be really, really surprised at what it does.
0: Pleasantly surprised by your little fact. Thank you, Bill Thorpe.
1: I know. It's ridiculous. And just mountains of just stupid things that don't help in 90% of what I do in my life.
0: Let's get the camera here. I'll do another one here. Victor Marks Coffee, the official coffee of Let's Go. Victor Marks Coffee may cause sudden urges to adopt a child, start a ministry, and build a fence. He's added it to John Corbless. There you go. All right, he's going to hold it. It's not in focus, though. There's too much. There you go. A little bit back. Victor Marks coffee, guaranteed to put hair on your chest and maybe your back. You're the best, Corvless. Thank you. All right. We've got a lot to talk about this hour. Mikey Johnston facing a security threat. Brian Moss reporting on this security incident for Denver Mayor Mikey Johnston last Thursday. A man carrying a knife approached Mayor Mike Johnston as the mayor was filming social media videos at Union Station. Members of the mayor's security team drew their guns at a low ready position and ordered the man to drop his knife. We'll have the latest details on this, but first, the news.
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3: Good Tuesday morning, 64 and cloudy overhead, 63 in the Springs. 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
4: Well, you know, I used to say that Aurora is closed for crime and open for business, but now I feel like we're closed for business and open for crime.
3: Former Aurora City Councilwoman Danielle Jurinski on with the fellas last hour, a large gathering of teenagers at Hoffman Heights Shopping Center in Aurora drew dozens of police officers. Investigators say social media posts mobilized hundreds of teenagers and police declared it an unlawful assembly. Police say the teens rushed into a King Supers and a restaurant and were stealing things and vandalizing property there. Workers in the area say there was plenty of littering and that the assembly disrupted businesses. Police are trying to identify those suspected of criminal acts. Jurinski says, hey, this is going to continue if we don't crack down.
4: Certainly put it on the parents. I put it on the community and the community leadership. I mean, this is what is being tolerated. So as long as we as a society and a community continue to move the goalpost of what we're willing to tolerate, this is only going to get worse and worse and worse.
3: Search and rescue efforts continue today after flash flooding in the Grand Canyon left at least two people dead and one person unaccounted for. Meanwhile, flash flooding thousands of miles away in South Asia, now blamed for over 1,000 deaths. This after a glacial collapse inundated the Nepal-Tibet border region last week, of course. Authorities say more than 4,400 people remain missing, including 85 Americans. Charlie Kirk's widow and parents are expected to be in a Utah courtroom today, along with the man accused of killing Charlie. Closing arguments are set for today in the preliminary hearing for Tyler Robinson. He's accused of fatally shooting Kirk last September. The judge will decide if there's enough evidence to send the case to trial and on what charges. Transportation Secretary Sean Duffy says more than 100 trucking schools are being shut down over fraud concerns.
5: Speaking from Detroit, Duffy said some schools were found to have testers who are not certified. This comes as the Department of Transportation has cracked down on truck drivers who don't speak English. Duffy noted more than 2,000 truck drivers who don't speak English were able to get a license. He said since the crackdown has started, fraud is down and wages for truck drivers are going up. I'm Monica Nelson.
3: Voters in Douglas County will decide in November whether to expand the number of commissioners from 3 to 5. While some favor the idea, others say it would increase the size of government and are in opposition. The ballot measure will give
0: It's literally voters, the definition of increase the size of government.
3: Yep. Yes, it is.
0: It may increase government. Just went from 3 to 5, folks. I think that's the definition of increasing government.
3: That would be an increase. Absolutely. So the ballot measure will give voters three options on how the commissioners will be elected. The first is 3 by district and 2 by at large. And the second and third options are all 5 by district or all 5 at large. 62 in the spring, 64 in Denver, and that is the latest. I'm Blake Olson. More of the Jeff and Bill Show ahead on News Talk 710 KNUS in Denver, and now on AM 1460 and FM 101.1, The Answer in the Springs. This is where you hear both sides. We are the Jeff and Bill Show.
2: Denver weather.
6: The deeper plume of subtropical moisture, which has brought a very active pattern of showers and thunderstorms to Colorado recently, is shifting north and out of the area. We're still going to have enough moisture for Colorado Springs and Denver to have a little bit of thunderstorm activity today, but it won't be as numerous. And tomorrow, and as we get into Thursday and Friday, we're down to just probably isolated thunderstorms. Temperatures will be seasonably warm on this first day of meteorological fall. Temperatures will be 80s, 50s, and 60s tonight. 80s to near 90, getting a little bit warmer as we head into Wednesday, Thursday, and Friday. So pretty warm early September weather during that stretch. We'll continue with warm temperatures over the weekend. But over the weekend, the chances for thunderstorms over Labor Day weekend will increase as subtropical moisture is going to start to work its way back into the region once again, leading to a higher chance for thunderstorms for the big three-day weekend. I'm meteorologist Ande.
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0: All along the Front Range. This is the Jeff and Bill Show, where you hear both sides. We're talking about two very interesting crime issues that took place. One, hundreds of teens causing chaos in Aurora Sunday afternoon as they essentially dispersed from a parking lot that was there. They were gathering around a YouTube star, and then they ran into a King Soopers and a Burger King and just created tons of havoc. And then last week, Mayor Mikey Johnston facing a serious issue at Union Station. There was a security incident for Denver's mayor last Thursday. A man carrying a knife approached Mayor Mike Johnston, writes Brian Moss of CBS4. As the mayor was filming social media videos at Union Station, members of the mayor's security team drew their guns at the low ready position. That's like the, right, draw, drop down on your knee. Put it down! Put it down! They ordered the man to drop his knife. He revealed it was a plastic knife. The man was not arrested. What the heck? Seriously? it's just a fake gun. It's just a fake knife. But, dude, apparently not arrested, according to the mayor's office, which says the incident was over in a matter of seconds. So much to talk about here. One, the safety of Denver and what, how nice it must be for the mayor to have his own personal security. Hey, mayor, any chance this might be a little bit of a wake-up call to you? We've been talking about the crime issue. You've been out there trying to say it's not that bad. Things are getting better. But even when you do a press conference outside, you get heckled by people walking around about how terrible it is. And it must be really nice to have your own personal security there to draw their guns at a man with a knife. I'm not saying the response was bad. I just wonder if the average family has the same, I don't know, security or even capability to draw a weapon when threatened downtown. And maybe, Mayor, just maybe, this might break through to you that the rest of us who are complaining about the crime issues of Denver might be on to something. Now, Billy, you and I were down there with Patricia Calhoun.
1: Yeah, we were.
0: It felt safer. It wasn't completely safe. There were still a lot of businesses that were kind of out of there and a lot of vacancy on those shop fronts along 16th yeah. Street. I didn't see a strong police presence, though. That was one thing I noticed.
1: Yeah, there were some. And for me, the shops, the storefronts being there doesn't necessarily impact my personal safety. That is more who's there. Been, you know, running around enough places. It's more about who is down there rather than what is down there in many ways. So storefronts, things like that, to me, is just personally somewhat irrelevant. It's more what are the numbers of people that are vagrants? What are the numbers of people out there that seem to be either looking for or dealing drugs and just other sorts of characters down there? And it was safer than I had felt it had been in years. And my family dips into downtown several times a year. So I do not have the most consistent a perception on it, but I at least have a casual perception on going down there and whether or not I'd want to take the entire family. For me, the strange thing is, it's interesting when you talk about Mike Johnston and you said, you know, oh my gosh, is this an incident security and stuff when he brings out the knife in front of him? This is how it's so different on the show. My first perception, my first blush was, my God, he didn't have a gun. Because this ends totally differently in my mind if he has a gun. And that's absolutely possible that he could have, and you could end up with him trying to fire shots at Mike Johnston, or we have the mayor's security having to explain the threat and doing a post-mortem. And so that I looked at and like, oh, thank goodness that it was only a knife. And at that, only a plastic knife. For me, I don't know what the man was trying to do, etc., but I would guess that either mental health or intoxication had something to do with it. And it could be one of those things where this is some of the byproduct of having a larger homeless and or addicted population around on the streets. And that was something when you and I went downtown with Patricia Calhoun, that there were a couple that were down there that were absolutely homeless and living. There was one that rode the mall shuttle with us. There were a couple of others that we saw sitting down when we were having drinks, and there were a few others down near Union Station. So they were there and you could see them, and they need to get money in order to feed the addiction, or at least feed themselves. And that's where crime can come in. We had some stories from guys at Step Denver that have told about the idea that they would do things that were illegal in order to feed their addiction. And so that's where I go with this, is the idea of, rather than it being such a crime rampant area, I look at some of those support services based on homelessness, based on drug addiction, etc., and what's the role that that could play down there. Because I don't see as many homeless, I don't see as many drug addicts, and it was cleaner when we went down there last time. So I don't see it as crime infested as you might, but we have different perspectives.
0: Text message 0864. If Denver's so safe, why does Mikey have security? Doesn't sound safe to me, Mikey. Look, mayor's always going to have security because you're targeted and you never know who felt wronged by a decision of the mayor that's going to try to take it out on them. But to that point, 0864. Remember my theory that if Denver really wants to be successful, I mean, boy, you guys want to be humming. You want to have tax revenue coming in. You want businesses. You want people living down there. It has to be so safe that a woman in pearls with a fur coat could walk between Betcher and the Brown Palace and restaurants on 6th Street. It has to be so safe that people with disposable income are coming down to spend that money, because half the city's revenue, half, relies upon sales tax, which means that you don't get that money if people don't come to the city to spend it. So safety has to be your number one priority. And there's a law of physics. It's called the Jeff Hunt Law of Physics when it comes to criminals and families. They will not occupy the same space. You have to choose, city leadership, who's going to be there. It's going to be one or the other. You cannot have both, according to the Jeff Hunt Law of Physics. Why? Because one will self-select out. If your policing is so weak that criminals are allowed to operate and pull knives, even if they're fake, families are going to go, you know what? It's not worth it. We're not going to go down there. I don't even want to put myself in that place. If it's so safe that families are like, hey, little Johnny, let's run up and down 16th Street Mall. Let's go get some ice cream. And then mom and dad are going to have dinner here. And we're going to go watch a movie. And wow, it is so safe that families are willing to do that. Well, then your policing is strong enough that there are no criminals. So in this case, Denver continues to choose criminals, over families. Eventually, it'll step up and start to recognize this. And the sense I got with Patty Calhoun, even talking to our restaurant friend at Union Station, was they figured this out. And he even pointed out, well, there's more families running around because there's less and fewer criminals. At one point, he said, right around COVID, it was just an open-air drug market. And if that's the way you treat Union Station, well, then there's going to be no families at all, and they're not going to spend money at the restaurants and all that stuff. Safety has to be. But, Billy, I have a question to our listeners, because this has been rolling around in my head for a few weeks now. What if we formed a posse and patrolled 16th Street? Johnny Corvallis goes, Punisher. What if we, I'm not talking Batman, we don't have to get costumes, although there's part of me that does want that Val Kilmer costume from Tombstone. You know, I think I'll be your Huckleberry. And I've looked this up. There's nothing that's preventing it. Now, you couldn't have full police powers. You couldn't arrest people, but you could essentially be a citizen's safety patrol. You could observe, report suspicious criminal activity, help victims, call 911, document incidents from lawful locations, serve as additional eyes and ears. Now, I don't think Colorado's in, or Denver in particular, is an open carry city. I don't believe so. So you couldn't have like a six shooter on your side. But what if you got a whole bunch of cowboys who just said, look, we're not going to let you run 16th Street anymore. Cartels, drug addicts, criminals, pickpockets, weird dudes with plastic knives. It's not yours. It's our city. And we are going to make it safe again so families can enjoy the city. Why are we, it's conservatives, relying upon the government when we know the government isn't going to provide these services? It's weak. It's distracted with other dumb priorities. It's not going to do it. Why are we, as conservative men in the state of Colorado, city of Denver, just giving it up? This, it's all yours, criminals. Cartels, weak and ineffective socialists. Take this beautiful city that was the city of Denver in all of its glory, with all of its opportunity, and just going, it's yours. Instead, I'm not saying we have to shoot people or arrest people or anything like that. Why aren't men of the state of Colorado forming posses, little citizen safety patrols, and going out there and reclaiming this city and going, we're going to protect it so that our families can enjoy it. This belongs to us.
1: On a side note, I saw a social media post the other day, and I think this dude was in Denver looking for someone to be a sidekick for his superhero. He's going to wear, you know, clothing and stuff. For me, I think that you're starting off an invalid or faulty premise, because when we were down on 16th Street, I don't think, my impression, your impression could be different than mine. My impression wasn't that it was run by the criminals. My impression wasn't that it was run by the drug dealers, that it was run by cartels, that it was run by the homeless. That wasn't my impression at all. In fact, when you talk about the families being down there, we saw them playing in the water. We saw lots of families that were down there running around. So the premise with which you start and describing downtown, I don't feel is accurate, nor borne out by our evening with Patty Calhoun. I don't think that was the descriptor or what happened in our adventure down there, and it hasn't been the last couple of times I've been down there as well. So I think you're starting on a premise that's faulty. As far as the posse, yeah, I've been there, done that. We've had that. They used to run around with red berets, guardian angels.
0: Yeah, Billy, that's what I was just talking to Crowley about. Why are they still around?
1: Yeah.
0: Where are they?
1: Yeah, there are some. There aren't any here. In fact, someone that is a long, long, long time. I mean, again, you got to jump in here, okay? Jeff and Bill listeners, we're going to jump in the Wayback Machine. I'm going to throw down a name of someone that was powerful and a mover and shaker in the Colorado Guardian Angels that you may remember actually doing a radio show. How many of y'all remember the name Sebastian Metz? Yeah, I see a couple of different hands out there in the audience. He used to do a radio show, and he was a leader of one of the Guardian chapters here in Colorado. Guardian Angels have, but there have been some problems with some of what the Angels have done and the limits with which they take things. There's a recent, this isn't necessarily fair to indict all of them this way, but during the last election cycle, there is a famous video that was on Fox News where one of the heads of Guardian Angels is there in New York City and crows rather loudly about this illegal immigrant guy, criminal, that they attacked, they got behind him and they're going to subdue him. And that was actually an American citizen that wasn't accused of any crimes. So some of the actions they've taken, not necessarily at the bad guys that as would be hoped. So we've been there, done that with the Guardian Angels. And I saw their efforts, while admirable, not to be necessarily that impactful, because there's not a heck of a lot that they can do. And if they're there to just watch, document, and call 911, most everybody else wandering around downtown has a cell phone, which accomplishes all of that in ways the Angels couldn't when they were running around Denver back in the day. So I think that your portrayal of downtown Denver as a crime-ridden hellscape, I don't think is accurate, and that I don't think it leads to the idea of wanting to have posse members come down there over the course of a weekend and straighten things out, because I don't think they're that crooked to begin with.
0: Yeah, that's where we disagree, and why Denver is going to continue to decline. And I hope that, Mikey Johnston, this is a wake-up call for you, that imagine a family not having their own personal security, disarmed because of the Democrat leadership of the state, gets approached by a guy with a knife. Fortunately, this was just a fake knife. But what's a family to do when they have no weapons, no security, and a guy with a knife approaches them? What are they going to do, Mikey? I didn't see all that many police down on 16th Street make this community safer and bring back the Guardian Angels. I'd like to see it. Would you like to see the Guardian Angels back? Would you like to see more people policing the streets of Denver? Is that what is necessary to turn this city around and get people down there? You may not believe it's all that crime-ridden, but there ain't many businesses down there anymore. And if there's not many businesses, it's because there's not many people. And to get people back, this city has to be safer. Feel free to join the conversation, 303-696-1971. 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Folks, the whole premise of the movie Tombstone was because crime had gone crazy in the city of Tombstone. They needed somebody to step up. Remember that first scene? They come into the casino and you have the guy running the tables, bullying everybody. And then I forget the character's name, but he puts him down and then he starts to organize and makes the community safer. Men, it's time to step up. Why are we letting Mikey Johnston run the show? Give us a call, 303-696-1971. 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
2: 710 traffic.
8: few problems this morning. It's a terrible drive trying to get into downtown. Southbound I-25, there's a stall at Colfax. It's in the center lane. It's been there well over an hour and a half. Southbound 25 at Colfax from 104th into downtown. It's going to take you nearly 40 minutes. There's two separate crashes in a row. Northbound 225 up near 6th Avenue in the right lane. And a problem southbound E-470 after Chambers. With traffic, I'm Susan Phelan.
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0: All along the Front Range, this is the Jeff and Bill Show. We hear both sides. A security incident for Denver's mayor last Thursday. A man carrying a knife approached Mayor Mike Johnston as the mayor was filming social media videos at Union Station. Somebody's been assaulted while filming social media videos. Yeah, and I had security with me, too. Like I said, put you out in the wild. Members of the mayor's security team drew their weapons at a low ready position and ordered the man to drop his knife, reports Brian Moss. He revealed it was a plastic knife. The man was not arrested, according to the mayor's office, which says the incident was over in a matter of seconds. To me, I hope this is a wake-up call to the mayor, because we don't have security teams. Most people that visit don't have security teams, and you have drugged-out wackos with knives, even if they're plastic, approaching people. Nobody's going to want to go to your city. And I'm just tired of the city suffering the way it is when Denver is an amazing city. And I'm calling out the men of Colorado, that why are we just allowing this to decline the way it is? under weak lib socialist leadership when we could just go down and be a presence of safety. And Mark Crowley was saying that guardian angels did help. They were presence. You couldn't get away with your stuff without people seeing it. Now, he also pointed out that Bill's right in the sense that everybody's got a cell phone these days. So is it still needed? Let's go to the phone lines. Rick, Denver. Good morning, Rick. Are you joining my posse?
18: Yeah, that part. I for quite some time, lived on Capitol Hill. And this was in the 80s. And suddenly, here there were the guardian angels. And they were good. They were guys. I didn't pay that much attention. But I used to see them there, and they were always just really good and just good defenders around. This is the Logan and Colfax area.
0: What do you think happened to them? Why are they gone? I don't know.
18: I thought they were still there around. I mean, anybody that was in it, it's good in their resume. I don't know.
0: It'd be good to
18: have another form of them. I don't know anything about them, but I know they were there, and they had a not normal. I mean, they had a kind of a uniform on, but it was a volunteer-looking thing. But they had boots that with jodhpurs type pants, you know, that you can see the boots, high boots, and that they wore, and a good rayon type jacket that really showed up. They were well marked guardian angels, and they wore berets.
0: Rick, I agree with you. It'd be nice to have them back.
18: I just want to tell you about it. Okay. Thank you,
0: Rick. Thanks for the call. I appreciate it. Rick's line is open if you want to jump in. 303-696-1971. Paul, we'll get to you in a second. Let's talk real quickly about Game Day Men's Health. Gentlemen, if you're looking to build leaner muscle, sleep better, recover faster after workouts, join the Guardian Angels or my posse that I'm putting together like Tombstone. I'll be your Huckleberry. If you want to feel like yourself again, there's a better way to get there. Gentlemen, your body runs on natural signals, and when those signals are off, everything feels harder than it should. But when they're optimized, everything works better. In the gym, at work, even in your relationships, that's what Game Day Men's Health has been doing with medically supervised peptide therapy. It's not guesswork. It's a personalized plan around your body and your goals. And we're talking reduced inflammation, faster recovery, a better performance across the board. I've been on testosterone now 6-9 months, maybe, Bill, since we started with them. And I feel sometimes like I run through a wall. Feels great. Maybe that's what this is all based on. Jeff got on testosterone. Now he wants to go patrol 16th Street with his posse. Oh, go join Game Day Men's Health. And they have special deals exclusively for 710 KNUS listeners. Billy, tell them more.
1: Yeah, here's the thing. 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No harm, no foul. You can walk away. Those other clinics want to lock you into set payments for years. Do you think they're really that concerned at the base of it then after that about how you're feeling? Are they really concerned about whether or not your T levels are the same? 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That's the difference with Game Day Men's Health. It is proof positive each and every month. After about 6 weeks, you go back, get your T level checked again. They see where you are, and then the magic begins to happen. They start throwing in the peptides. It's a little bit of a mixture about where are you feeling good? Where are you still a little bit down? It's about fine-tuning that engine, just like a race car engine. 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You can feel like that again. When when you're doing the workouts like Jeff is right now, he's hitting the CrossFit gym, he doesn't have the same soreness and, oh my God, I can't believe I gotta go back today, type of regret. 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
0: So we're talking Mayor Mikey got approached by a man with a knife, and his security team had to draw their weapons in a low-ready position to disarm the guy. It ended up being a plastic knife, but... Look, my favorite superhero is Batman. Batman is all born out of the idea that the city's leadership is defunct, inept, criminals are taking control, and a man is just going to step up and do something. I also love the movie Tombstone. We have Wyatt Earp, Virgil Earp, Doc Holliday taking control of a town that's overrun by criminals. And I just wonder why we are sitting around now a decade into this experiment with Democrats ruining the city of Denver and just going, well, they'll get around to it sometime. I mean, the mayor himself isn't safe without his own security detail down there. So let's step up. And the people going, well, we did that. We had guardian angels. I'm going, okay, well, where are they? Were they a good experience? Let's go to the phone lines. Paul, Colorado Springs. Good morning, Paul. You're on with Jeff and Bill.
1: Good morning.
19: Good morning. That kind of explains why you two gentlemen are getting a little bit testy, this new program you're on. Okay, well, with that, let me just say...
1: I appreciate you saying testy. That's nice. That's what I'm trying to do. Appreciate that.
19: Mayor Mikey is a joke. Let's start with that. And to get back to the Guardian Angels, we have some of the best women guardian angels. We have some of the best male guardian angels already downtown. They're called the Denver Police. Let them do their job. Help them out, Mr. Mayor Mikey. Stand behind these police officers that are out there putting their life on the line for us. They'll clean up downtown in 24 hours and hold people accountable. How about that? And another thing we should do, all you city councilmen, all you representatives, it's mandatory for you to go downtown. So many hours in the evenings, at noon, it's mandatory now. See, we can do that as the people, but they just don't want to.
0: They run into the state legislature where they're protected by people with guns. You have Mayor Mikey. He walks around the city protected by guns.
19: Sure, he's got borders. Hey, he's got borders.
0: Yeah.
19: They all got borders. What if this raid on Sunday night would have happened in Cherry Creek? Do you think there'd be a difference?
0: Oh, yeah.
1: I don't.
19: What if this would have happened in Boulder? Do you think there'd be a difference?
1: No.
0: You don't think so? No. Really? You don't think if 500 people showed up at the King Supers in Cherry Hills, there would have been the same response?
1: I think it'd be somewhat similar. Again, I don't discount the stupidity of... immature individuals in large groups. I have seen them do all sorts of stupid things in all sorts of large gatherings. So, no, I wouldn't put it past them in any way, shape, or form. Now, Paul, I got a question for you. Now, I think that downtown, the downtown Denver patrol is somewhere around 10 to 12 officers. Is that enough, or do you need to increase the number of officers in your mind downtown? And the question I have then, obviously, that grows out of that is, are you pulling officers from other patrols, or are you looking at an increase of number of officers total? What would you do if you were given the magic wand from the Jeff and Bill show about downtown Denver?
19: Well, that's a really good question, and I think I got a great answer, because I have friends that are Denver friends, really good friends that are police officers, and I can tell you this. You have plenty of police officers everywhere, even in the state. If we held people accountable, we don't need more. We can actually pay them more because they're doing a great job. So to answer your question is, pay them more, let them do their job, get behind them. If you raid a King Supers, it's a felony. No negotiation. It's a felony. Other states do it. Guess what? They won't do it. It's like texting and driving. If it's a $2,000 fine.
1: I understand that. Yeah, I understand the idea of the $2,000 fine. Do you think if doing something like that at a King Supers and it became a felony, what do you think the chances are that either a judge or a jury would find a teenager guilty of that felony? And what I mean by that is the idea of overcharging. DAs talk about this at times, that if you overcharge an individual, a jury or even a judge can't get there and feel that the crime that they committed is necessarily a felony. Like if I run into King Supers and I run out of there with a six pack of Coke, let's just go even more illegal, a six pack of beer and, you know, a bunch of chips, is that a felony? Can you think that the DA who charges me could get a judge or a jury to convict me of a felony on that?
19: Well, let me ask you a question then. Do you know what the statistics are of young adults? Because they're not kids. They don't wear diapers. They're young adults.
1: That's fair.
19: The statistics of them doing crime, what it leads into as they get older, especially when they don't have the family environment, the parent environment. Some of the parents are worse. I know some of these kids.
1: No, I know that.
19: Not
1: people.
19: Them ones.
1: I understand where you're going with that, but the issue is, do you think you can get that charge to stick? And that's the only thing. I understand what you're saying about a felony, and there are times in which I agree with that. Like, there are times in which I would think that during drive time traffic, slamming on your brakes, oh, that's a felony, because I want to shoot you sometimes if you're in front of me doing that in traffic, because you screw everything up. So I'm not discounting the desire to. What I'm asking about is the execution. Do you think you could convince a judge or a jury on felony charges in those instances? I'm just curious.
19: Well, let's go back to the posse. The judges work for us. The city councilmen work for us, taxpayers. We forget that. Voters and people that pay state taxes forget they work for us. But our state representative can't even protect our state border, and they're worried about Donald Trump and the world, the national border. You know, it goes back to holding people accountable. They work for us, these judges, these district attorneys, these people running for government. We have to band together and say enough's enough. And the governor, he's out. He's gone. He's already on his way out, his mission. But that's the problem.
0: Paul Colorado Springs, I appreciate the call. Thanks so much. Paul's line is open if you want to jump in. 303-696-1971. Brad from Parker texting in on the Dan Kaplis Law Text line. You think a bunch of extrajudicial vigilantes running around Denver is going to make people feel safer? Yes, Brad, because we're going to wear cowboy hats, and we're going to have six shooters on our sides, and we're going to look like Wyatt Earp and Doc Holliday, and it's going to be awesome. Come on, Brad, join the posse. Even though we don't agree on politics, I think we'll have some fun together. All right, if you want to join us, text us on the Dan Kaplis Law Text line, 720-819-5115. 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Folks, isn't this what we all love? The Avengers uniting, Batman taking on crime, Doc Holliday and Wyatt Earp. City of Denver needs you. Come on. What is it? Avengers unite. I'm not into the comic book world, but Billy, what
1: is
0: it?
1: It's Avengers Assemble.
0: There it is.
1: I was going to let you dangle there for the walk. It's entertaining. Yeah, it's Avengers Assemble. Yeah.
0: Avengers Assemble. Mayor Mikey needs you. He's not safe in his own city. What are we to do? All right, more of the Jeff and Bill Show to come. 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
2: 710 Traffic.
8: Big delays trying to get through the downtown area. The stall's been there nearly 2 hours. Southbound I-25 at Colfax blocking the center lanes. Southbound I-25 crowded out of Northland and Thornton. It's going to be about 50 minutes from 104th as you head into downtown. Northbound 225 wrecks at 6th Avenue clear. There's a crash southbound E-470 after Chambers. With traffic, I'm Susan Thielen.
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2: All along the Front Range, this is the Jeff and Bill Show, where you hear both sides. We're talking about crime in two particular areas. Aurora, the teenage takeover that took place, causing chaos in Aurora on Sunday afternoon at a King Supers, and then Mayor Mikey being threatened by a man with a knife downtown Denver. His own security had to pull weapons. Let's go to the phone lines. Lori, Denver, good morning. Lori, you're on with Jeff and Bill.
3: Good morning. Hey, Lori, can you hear
4: hello?
3: Us?
4: Hello?
3: Yeah, hi, you're on the air.
4: Oh, hi.
3: Hi,
4: I'm
3: surprise.
4: Sorry. Yeah, one of the 2 points. One, the teen takeovers all over the place, you know, are just organized on social media, as everyone knows. So, I would have just locked the doors at King Supers and let the police show up, but they don't even call the police anymore, so there's no use for that. Also, Union Station and the plastic knife almost stabbing, well, people want to get noted and get clout for cell phone cameras, so they take video and either want to get paid by the news station or what have you, so no one really wants to do anything besides film it, and, you know, there's that, so...
2: That's a good
4: Pretty
2: point.
4: Bad.
2: They're not necessarily responding. They're documenting it for their
4: like
2: social
4: the,
2: media posts
4: the
2: later.
4: Syndrome on steroids nowadays about the lady that was murdered in New York years ago, and now we film it.
2: Lori, Denver, great points.
3: Yeah,
2: I appreciate the call.
3: Lori,
2: Lori's
3: yeah.
2: Line is open if you'd like to join, 303-696-1971. Well, in the midst of all this, I'm just raising the question, why don't we form a posse? Where are the guardian angels? Are they still around? Why are we relying on Mayor Mikey to try to solve this problem? Men, let's go solve it ourselves and filterless texting in. My visual of Jeff's clown posse features Chief Wiggums as Billy and Woody as Jeff.
3: Oh, that's fantastic. That's really good.
2: All right, we're having too much fun. Coming up next hour, 15 school districts want to levy additional taxes. For what? For what? You have record budgets already and fewer students. What could you possibly want more money for? We'll get to this. You're listening to The Jeff and Bill Show, News Talk 710, KNUS in Denver.
3: And the answer in the Springs. We're back in a second.
1: 710 traffic.
5: Big delays trying to get through the downtown area. The stall's been there nearly 2 hours. Southbound I-25 at Colfax blocking the center lanes. Southbound I-25 crowded out of Northwind and Thornton. It's going to be about 50 minutes from 104th as you head into downtown. Northbound 225 wrecks at 6th Avenue clear. There's a crash southbound E-470 after Chambers. With traffic, I'm Susan Phelan.
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0: All along the Front Range, this is the Jeff and Bill Show. We're here both sides, brought to you by Victor Marks Brew. We just got some in the mail. Your coffee already woke up at 4 a.m. and accomplished more than you today.
1: Victor Marks Coffee, the only coffee that'll make you feel bad about what you didn't accomplish yesterday.
0: Victor Marks Coffee, for people who think take it easy is terrible advice.
1: Ooh, that's good. Victor Marks Coffee, because one puberty wasn't enough. There's so much we can do here. Some of this is going to get me in trouble.
0: Barbara Kirkmeyer Tea, not flashy, just effective.
1: Ooh, that's a good one. It would be Barb Kirkmeyer Tea, because the rest of y'all are crazy.
0: Oh
1: yeah! Oh my goodness!
0: Dick Wadhams just laughed.
1: Yes,
0: for the first time in 25 years.
1: That's wonderful.
0: You made him laugh.
1: Morning, Dick.
0: All right.
1: Oh, that's wonderful.
0: Oh, Cap Hill Phil texting in. Jeff, can you explain how your posse would deal with the King Soopers takeover?
1: It would be a hoedown.
0: Being somewhere is not the same as doing something. Bill, can you close out one of the segments with Anthrax is starting up a posse?
1: Ooh. Oh, that would break so many of the rules, but it'd be so much fun. That would be so much fun.
0: Other of you all texting in, remember how they treat people like you downtown in Denver? There was an effort to back the blue rally that got broken up by Antifa and attacked, and you saw the Michelle Malkin and all that stuff, craziness, and then Lee Keltner got shot. So just let Denver burn, right, spread man, at this point. You might not be too far off. All right, speaking of burning through things, how about burning the money left in your pocket? Colorado school districts are asking voters to okay millions in mill levy overrides this November. The school districts that are already running on the highest budget they've ever run on before with fewer students need more of your money. What? We'll get to this and more and why you should just vote no on all of them. But first, the news.
2: Blake Olson, news and comment.
3: Good morning, Tuesday, 68 and cloudy, 66 in the Springs, expecting a high of 86 today. 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Our top story, the jury in the Lindsey Clancy triple murder trial is being asked to keep deliberating after saying they are unable to reach a unanimous decision.
4: I'm going to ask you to go back out. Like I said, keep in mind the instructions I gave you.
5: The judge made the request after the jury sent a note after resuming deliberations for just over an hour on Tuesday morning. Clancy admits to strangling her three young children in 2023, but pleaded not guilty to three counts of first-degree murder by reason of insanity. Prosecutors allege the killings were premeditated, while the defense says Clancy suffered a postpartum psychotic break. Jurors have been instructed that they may consider murder, manslaughter, or not guilty verdicts based on a lack of criminal responsibility. I'm Michael Kastner.
0: What are they coming back with, guys? What do you think here? Let's get some predictions going. Let's get the Jeff and Bill and Blake Kalshi market going here. What do you think they come back with?
3: I have no idea. I don't know what the jury is, who is on the jury. So I would say if there's more women, I'm going to guess.
0: 9 women, 3 men.
3: Okay, so that's in her favor. That's all I can, I have no idea. Yeah, I would say that they lean toward her.
1: Yeah, my guess on this one is I'm curious who the holdouts are. And is this one of those where there's one person that sits there and is like, no way, no how, we can sit here for the next 3 hours, next 15 hours, next 15 months, next 15 years, I'm still going to be a whatever it is, no or yes on this. It doesn't matter. So that's what I'm curious about. Do you have one person in there that is just like, nope, I'm not going to get there. It doesn't matter what you guys say to me. It doesn't matter what you talked about. If
0: isn't
1: that
0: the
1: person,
0: George Brockler problem that he faced on Aurora?
1: Yeah.
0: The one lady?
1: Yep. So that's what I'm looking at is there that one person or is this just a genuine disagreement? So my guess is if I had to put money down right now, it would be the insanity defense would work if I had to put money down right now. But the fact that they can't get to a unanimous decision leads me to believe that there is probably at least one person in that room that's like, no way, nuh-uh, no how. So you may end up with a hung jury on this one.
0: Do you think, so here are the options, gentlemen, and listeners of the Jeff and Bill Show. The most extreme accountability, first degree murder, life without parole. Okay. She could be guilty on second degree murder. That's life imprisonment with the possibility of parole. Third, guilty manslaughter. That allows up to 20 years. Not guilty by reason of insanity or lack of criminal responsibility means that she goes away until at some point she's deemed competent, and then she can get out. Okay, but it's just kind of up in the air. And then the fifth is just a straight up not guilty verdict. And at that point, she wheels herself out of the courtroom that day. Okay, I don't see that happening. Like a straight up not guilty. Okay, I personally would want first degree murder. Right, you are never getting out. I don't care at all about the medication she was on. I believe she planned this. I believe she's cold-hearted. I think she's vicious. She should never, ever see the light of day. In fact, from my perspective, what I'd like to see is an immediate first-degree murder. She's wheeled right out to the front lawn of the courthouse and executed publicly for the whole world to see. That's the type of punishment she deserves. Okay, that's not going to happen. Mm-mm. I see it. Oh, it's between those three. So second degree murder, manslaughter, and then not guilty by reason of lack of criminal responsibility. It's between those three. I think the dudes on there are probably pushing for second degree murder, life imprisonment with a possibility of parole. I think there's some ladies on there that are probably going not guilty by reason of lack of criminal responsibility. And so between those three, what do you think, Blake?
3: I would say the manslaughter. That's what
0: you think it'll split the difference.
3: That's
0: there.
3: My guess. That's my
0: up
3: guess.
0: To 20
3: I haven't
0: years.
3: Followed it, but that's what I would guess.
0: And Billy, said...
1: not guilty, insanity. And if I had to guess right now, if we were just trying to pick tea leaves, my guess is some of the differentiation that we have in our conversation here, that I think there's someone in that room that says, no, she's got to serve time in prison. I'm not sending her to a mental institution that can just decide to let her go later. I need her behind bars for a certain amount of time. And I think there's at least one person in that room that says, yes, she has to. The other one that would not surprise me, though, would be everybody saying serve time and one person saying, no, I'm not going to send her into prison because I think she's mentally sane. So that's where I think it is. But if I had to guess, I think there's one person that says she absolutely positively has to serve time inside of prison. And everybody else is thinking mental institution because they still feel that's a little bit of a punishment, a little bit of a confinement, but they don't want to treat her too harshly. If I had to place money, that's where it is. But it wouldn't surprise me if there was someone that was like, nope, I'm not going for any time in prison because I don't think she deserves prison. And they're going to stake their flag there and not budge. So.
0: And if they end up with a hung jury or a mistrial, prosecutors would have to do this all over again.
1: Yep, all over again.
3: So what are you saying, Jeff?
0: Oh, I think it's going to follow.
3: Well, what's your guess?
0: I think that manslaughter is probably where they... So if you take out the two extremes on either side, first degree murder, she's never getting out, and she wheels out. Okay, you got three. You have guilty by second degree murder. That's life imprisonment with the possibility of parole. And if there's any soft-hearted lady on there, she's not going to go for that. you have the not guilty by reason of insanity. She's going to go live in a mental institution. And if you have some dudes on there that are like, no, she's got to steal jail time, it's not going to end up there. Where you may find compromise is manslaughter allows up to 20 years in prison. And then eventually, I guess, she gets out, which is just terrible. I mean, it's like that. Yeah. You know what this reminds this lady reminds me of is that that lady down in Florida who killed her baby. Like, it was so very clear she killed her baby.
3: Oh, yeah.
0: And then got out. Kaylee? Yeah. Kaylee was the child?
3: Yeah, I think it was.
0: And then she got out, and her life's just a miserable wreck ever since. If this lady ever sees the outside of a jailhouse, I hope it's just as equally miserable.
3: So, we'll see if we hear anything in the next hour. It's horrible. I would hate being in that courtroom. I would, because there's only one answer to me. Last night, Ro Khanna and Thomas Massey launched a discharge petition to collect 218 signatures to force a vote on Epstein Files Transparency 2. Now there are rumors that Speaker Johnson will soon recess the House until after the midterm elections to avoid the vote, more than likely.
6: Incidentally, the math is the same this time as it was a year ago. We need every Democrat. We need the two empty Democrat seats to be filled, which should happen this week, unless Speaker Johnson does something like he did last time and drags out swearing people in for 2 months. And then we need myself and three more Republicans. We do not have Marjorie Taylor Greene anymore, but there could be other Republicans that are compelled to join it this time. Because
3: just saw a really good meme, Canada changing the name of their half of Lake Ontario to Lake Epstein Files. Search and rescue efforts continue today after flash flooding in the Grand Canyon left at least two people dead and one person unaccounted for. Meanwhile, flash flooding thousands of miles away in South Asia now blamed for over 1,000 deaths. This after a glacial collapse inundated the Nepal-Tibet border region last week. Authorities say more than 4,400 people remain missing, including 85 Americans. Charlie Kirk's family is expected to be in Utah in the courtroom today, along with the man accused of killing Kirk. Closing arguments are set for today in the preliminary hearing for Tyler Robinson. He's accused of fatally shooting Kirk last September. The judge will decide if there's enough evidence to send the case to trial and on what charges.
7: Well, you know, I used to say that Aurora is closed for crime and open for business, but now I feel like we're closed for business and open for crime.
3: Former Aurora City Councilwoman Danielle Jurinski on with Jeff and Billy again this morning, talking about the large gathering of teenagers at Hoffman Heights, the shopping center in Aurora that drew dozens of police officers. The investigators say social media posts mobilized hundreds of teenagers and police declared it an unlawful assembly. Police say that the teens rushed into a King Soopers and a restaurant and were stealing things and vandalizing property. Workers in the area say there was all types of hell going on, just raising hell. Police are trying to identify those suspected of criminal acts, and Jurinski says it's going to continue if we don't crack down on this garbage.
7: Certainly put it on the parents. I put it on the community and the community leadership. This is what is being tolerated. So as long as we as a society and a community continue to move the goalpost of what we're willing to tolerate, this is only going to get worse and worse and worse.
3: You are correct. 66 in the spring, 68 in Denver, and that is the latest. I'm Blake Olson. More of the Jeff and Bill Show ahead on News Talk 710, KNUS in Denver, and now on AM 1460 and FM 101.1, The Answer in the Springs. This is where you hear both sides. We are the Jeff and Bill Show.
2: weather.
8: The deeper plume of subtropical moisture, which has brought a very active pattern of showers and thunderstorms to Colorado recently, is shifting north and out of the area. We're still going to have enough moisture for Colorado Springs and Denver to have a little bit of thunderstorm activity today, but it won't be as numerous. And tomorrow, and as we get into Thursday and Friday, we're down to just probably isolated thunderstorms. Temperatures will be seasonably warm on this first day of meteorological fall. Temperatures will be 80s, 50s, and 60s tonight. 80s to near 90, getting a little bit warmer as we head into Wednesday, Thursday, and Friday. So pretty warm early September weather during that stretch. We'll continue with warm temperatures over the weekend. But over the weekend, the chances for thunderstorms over Labor Day weekend will increase as subtropical moisture is going to start to work its way back into the region once again, leading to a higher chance for thunderstorms for the big three-day weekend. I'm meteorologist Don Day.
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0: All along the Front Range, this is the Jeff and Bill Show, where you hear both sides. Here's the headline from the Denver Post. Colorado school districts are asking voters to okay millions in mill levy overrides this November. What does that mean? They want more of your money if you live in these districts, these 15 or so districts, and they want the money to go to these school districts. Denver Post writes, more than a dozen Colorado school districts, including DPS, Denver Public Schools, will ask voters this November to approve mill levy overrides, a sign of how crucial such ballot measures have become in helping K-12 systems fund their operations. But this year, districts face two challenges in winning approval. One, they must vie for voters' attention on crowded ballots. And then two, make their case for tax hikes during a cost of living crisis. The economy being flat, inflation still being a problem, it's going to be tough to get the message out there, writes political consultant Steve Welkert. Statewide, about 15 school boards have voted to place mill levy overrides on November's ballot, and the number is expected to climb in coming months, according to Colorado School Finance Project. The state's three largest districts are among the school systems asking voters for money. DPS will have a $44 million mill levy override on the ballot, while Douglas County District has similar $54 million. Jeffco Public Schools is asking voters to approve $133 million in mill levy overrides, marking the first time in 8 years the Colorado's second largest school district has asked for a tax increase to raise money. If their measures are approved, all three districts plan to use the money to increase teacher salaries, expand careers and technical programming, and other services. We understand this year is a hard ask, writes Erin Kenworthy, vice president of Jeffco Public Schools. But, she said, Jeffco students deserve some increased investments. Mill levy overrides allow districts to collect more money than the state-determined funding rate already set on property taxes. For example, the Denver measure would allow the increase average homeowners' costs by about $6 a month or $71 annually, according to the district. Now, this is a common appeal that happens out there to override the mill levies and increase them so that the schools can get more money. What I'd like to point out is that these schools are taking in record amounts of money. they're bigger than they've ever been before. And the student enrollment is lower than it's been in past years. People do not like the product that is being produced by these government-run schools, and so parents are looking elsewhere. They're looking at charter. They're looking at private. They're looking at homeschooling. You've seen growth in a lot of those areas while you've seen decline in government-run schools. I don't understand, if you are taking in records amounts of money and your enrollment is dropping, why now? Now is the time. We have to allocate those funds, and we need them more to teachers. We've talked to the Common Sense Institute, who's done a great report pointing out that these districts have growth in their administration. Administrative growth, student decline, academic performance in decline, record money going in, but we need more of your money to pay teachers. Why not just pay the teachers better out of the current funds you're already taking in instead of growing the administration at such high rates? Mr. Thorpe, your thoughts?
1: Well, I think there is some truth in the larger context about student population, but student populations go up and down year over year. I think that, I mean, they're up 15, 20,000 or so in Denver and Cherry Creek since like the 2000s. So it's not a huge increase. The other part is it is more expensive to educate the kids than it has been year over year. I get the critique about administration, and I've been harping on over bloat in administration for a while. And I do know that I think it was both Aurora and Cherry Creek cut back on some of the mid-level administration in the last 2 years, that there have been some mid-level administrators and a lot of assistants that got fired. I know of a lot of administrative assistants in both of those districts that got fired. So I think there is some desire and approach to that. But on the other end, remember that the public schools in Colorado spend on average less educating students per pupil than the private schools do, and they're burdened with a lot of other extra things that they have to do as far as providing things inside of schools that the private schools don't have to. So it's not necessarily an even playing field. For me, the $71 over the course of a year depends on the school district that you're in, depends on whether or not you think that is worth the investment in your neighborhood, whether or not having the other kids into those schools. And it may be not the point for me that whether or not it's best for your kids. There's somewhat of a question about what about the rest of the kids in the neighborhood, that while you may be making a different decision than everyone else, that was kind of the idea of the public school system in the first place. It wasn't totally focused on just what your kids need, that there was a larger community aspect of it, that kids that you take them to school and get them educated as a whole end up better off than if we just go, well, good luck with that.
0: In looking at these districts, here's spending growth since 2021 and student change during that same period, okay? Denver Public Schools spending growth has gone up 19% in the last 5 years. Student population change, 1.7%. Jeffco Public Schools up 21%. It has declined 3.8%. So their money, the last 5 years, has gone up 21%. Student change down 3.8%. Douglas County up 27%. Now over $1 billion. Their decline, student enrollment decline, down 3.2%. So if the money's gone up 20+% in the last 5 years, and them coming to you and saying, you know what we need is more of your money. Meanwhile, we have fewer students than we're currently educating. What are you doing with the current money? And why is it that you got to take it out of the wallets of hardworking Coloradans to achieve? You're not demonstrating that what you're doing with the current amount of money that's gone up 20+% in the last 5 years, that you're delivering all this amazing results. You're not. Academic success is collapsing. And it's not like we've been taking money away. You've been getting more and more money. Money is not what is making a difference here. And you're going to take it from people that are already strained, paying fees everywhere, and you're not delivering. This is very easy. This is a straight no vote on every single one of them if you're in one of those districts. All right, let's go to the phone lines. Chris, Castle Pines. Good morning, Chris. You're on with Jeff and Bill.
1: Good morning.
11: Hi, guys. The other day I got a text from Douglas County Federation of Teachers or something, and it was asking me to support an upcoming, of course, they want teachers, they want the collective bargaining back in Douglas County schools, which has been gone for, like, what, 13 years or so. And I was really upset by the text. It said, in part, that we are organizing to restore collective bargaining so the teachers and staff will have a real voice in pay, benefits, working conditions, and the decisions that affect our students. Well, I wrote back, because I'm a retired teacher, and I wrote back that, interesting, your list of demands put the students last. As a retired teacher, I'm extremely offended by this, which is why I'm not voting for the new mill levy. And I'm also extremely disappointed about the mill levy. I will be taking my, but basically I said declining enrollment and everybody wants more money. It's ridiculous.
0: And to your point, putting students last. I'm not saying every teacher does that, by no means, but these unions, the point of the unions is not student success.
11: No, it's not. It's more money, and I don't know. I mean, the Peter Principle is alive and well in public education, if people don't know it.
0: Tell us what that is. The Peter Principle? I don't know that.
11: But you get promoted to your highest level of incompetency.
0: Interesting. Do you think it seems to me like what we did with government-run education is we set standards like graduation rates, and administrators out there went, well, so long as I'm hitting those, no, I'm okay. And so they just kind of pass these kids along through the system without really educating them. And you're seeing the spill out of this where, like, UC schools, for instance, the college professors are going, why all of a sudden did I become a high school teacher that has to teach the basics? Because you just pass these kids along in order to hit these graduation rate numbers without actually genuinely educating these kids.
11: Or they slipped them over into special education classes.
0: How long did you serve as a teacher, Chris?
11: I was 25 years, I think. California, Colorado, and then my last 7 years in Arizona.
0: All in public education or private?
11: All in public.
0: What did you see over those years? I mean, have our schools always been this way, I guess, is what I'm answering.
11: Well, I guess my last class was a seventh grade class, and they couldn't read a clock. They kept asking me what time it was. They kept putting in more clocks. I said, there's five clocks in this classroom. And they couldn't read them.
0: What do you attribute that problem to?
11: Part of it's cell phones. You know, they had, you know, just look at your cell phone and see what time it is. Other than that, I mean, I talked to administration about that, and they said, oh, these kids can't read the clocks. They couldn't read anything. Seventh graders. Now, I did have a class of seventh graders a few years ago that was my best class ever. Those kids were brilliant. Plus, this high school that they went to offered things. They could graduate, and I had three kids that did out of my class that graduated with a certificate in welding. So they could go straight from high school into a welding job because the high school provided that.
1: Yeah. Now, and the high schools are getting back into that. There was a change over a number of years ago where they got rid of all those shop classes. Cherry Creek Schools just opened a shop class that is absolutely pimped out courtesy of Discount Tires. Discount Tires donated all of the equipment that they work on in their shop. Lifts, jacks, you know, the air compressors, they donated the wrenches. All of that came from Discount Tire. And it's branded as well it should be, but they're saying that once the kids get through that class, they can be hired at any Discount Tire and go right to work. So they're getting back into that one. Now, Chris, two questions on this. One, over the course of your teaching career, how many kids did you fail and or hold back? What was the percentage?
11: Well, that's an interesting story. That's a very interesting story. My first year of teaching, and I'd come out of private business, so I had a fifth grader, who was small for his age, was kind of the target of all the other kids, and he would do anything that the kids asked him to do. So if at the end of the school year, he wanted to throw a stick up in the air in the classroom or a leg of a desk that came off and throw it in the air, and, you know, it didn't matter. The kids, you know, it was a packed full classroom. And it didn't hit anybody, thank God. But he said, I didn't throw it. They told me to. So he was young for his age, and he was small. So, and he was behind. He was very low. So I went in and made a case for my principal, and he said, you're absolutely right. Let's get the parents in here. And the parents said, oh, no, we're going to put him in Sylvan Learning Center this summer and get him up to speed. And I have no idea what happened to him, but he was not ready for middle school. And had he been held back, he would have been the king of the fifth grade. And the next year, all of his old friends would have been a year ahead of him. They would have forgotten all about him. And you know, the parents absolutely declined. They wouldn't do it.
1: And so the parents were involved too. That's my kind of point in a lot of this, is that everyone says we need to hold kids accountable. We need to hold them to passing these classes until it's your little kitten. Until it's your little bundle of rainbows. And then everything has to be done because the teacher and the system is wrong. Somehow you, Chris, didn't teach my kid wrong. Somehow your school is a failure of education. And that's how parents come at this. So you've got two different sets of goals. The other part that I want to ask you, Chris, real quickly is, did it cost the same to educate kids at the beginning of your career and at the end of your career?
11: You know, I don't really know that. I mean, I was not in administration, so I don't know the costs per student. I know, you know, at different school districts, we had very cool things that school districts did. I had a very small school. I mean, we had 120 kids in a K-8 school. You did the math. My seventh grade class was 7 kids, and then I ended up with 9 at the end of the year. So it was great. But after that, my classes got a little bit more reasonable, like 20, 25, 30 kids for the older grades. And we had things like the Maricopa County Sheriff's Department, police departments from all local fire departments, all gave us like $250 a student to go to Walmart. And so we went as a school for a professional development day. We went shopping for our kids at Walmart, and we just filled shopping carts full of stuff. Oh, and see, we had all of our kids signed and everything down. So, it was a rural school, so we needed some, you know, extra help money wise and what have you. But we took that thing. I mean, it was humming on all 10 cylinders, and the community was really involved.
1: Yeah, see, and that's what I look at, is when they're asking for more money. I'm not saying it's the reason why, but it is more expensive year over year to educate the kids, and it's going to be more expensive just based on fuel costs and other things. And I like the idea of you highlighting, and thank you so much for the call, Chris, is the highlighting the idea of the smaller classrooms, that I would submit that if we actually would get these kids into smaller classrooms, not classrooms of 30 plus, but classrooms are 20 or lower, you would see greater achievement rates, and you would see them do a better job on graduation. You'll see them better prepared for life later on, but that's more expensive. That's more facilities.
0: Yeah.
1: That's more teachers, and we don't want to spend more money on them. So that's
0: because
1: the other problem.
0: I actually don't think it's going to solve it. I don't think smaller classrooms, I don't think more money is going to solve this at all, because we just talked about it. It's the parents. We're living in this world where we've created a system, and we just throw the kid into it. We just drop them off at the curb, and we go, it's somebody else's job to educate them. It's not mine. And they're not coming out educated. And then we go, well, we just need smaller classrooms and more money. And you bring up the point that it's the parents that are the monsters. The parents are the ones that are just passing these kids along and not helping them and all that stuff. The setup is not going to be changed because we put more money into it. The problem is that we're outsourcing education to other people, believing as parents that we can just check out when that's our God-given responsibility to manage that in the first place.
1: Yeah, I would say that I think that you would find that teachers would have a hell of a lot more impact on some of those troubled kids and even some of the kids that are disruptors if they didn't have so many kids in classrooms. If they had the time and the effort to engage some of the kids, I think you'd see some of these kids, even without the support at home, I'd think you see a dramatic difference in their achievement rate and their success rate. But we're not willing to do it.
0: No, I don't think you could see it at one-on-one. I don't think you could. I think if you had one-to-one ratio with a teacher, which is essentially at that point becoming a parent, you're still not going to see the type of change that needs to be taking place.
1: I would disagree because I know people in my family that have done tutoring with some very, very troubled kids. And the difference is there. It can be done. It's not universal, but I've seen the difference.
0: Feel free to join the conversation. 303-696-1971. 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You'll be sure to thank me. 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
2: 710 traffic.
12: Out through Aurora on 225, got an RTD bus broken down northbound past Iliff, right lane blocked. It's going to take a while for mechanics to get there on the scene, so that'll be sitting there and causing delays where it is backed up a little bit. 225 in from Parker, still a little busy. I-25 continues to improve coming into downtown from an earlier problem southbound at Colfax. The lanes are open finally. I-70 coming down through Spear is real sluggish. Other than that, freeways everywhere else look pretty good. 270 is just running a little heavy out of Commerce City. With traffic, I'm Jonathan Steele.
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0: All along the Front Range, this is the Jeff and Bill Show. We hear both sides, Colorado school districts asking voters to okay millions in mill levy overrides this November. Your local government-run schools need more of your money. And my question is, does it work? Does it matter? They're already taking in record budgets, record spending. Some of these up 20% in the last 5 years. Meanwhile, their enrollment's declining 3-4% in some cases. So what are they currently using their money for, and why do they need more of your hard-earned money to achieve it? Common Sense Institute pointing out in a report that the administrative growth has skyrocketed. Meanwhile, students have declined and academic performance has declined. So are we just, is this money just, it's already there. It's just being spent on these administrators. I mean, we all know the scandals in Cherry Creek school districts of lavish trips and Brazilian video companies being hired. So do you expect to see these school districts just act better with the current money they have, which is already at record numbers, or do they actually need millions more of your dollars to achieve quality education? Let's go to the phone lines. Gary Thornton. Good morning, Gary. You're on with Jeff and Bill.
1: Good morning.
19: Hey, thanks, guys. Hey, I grew up in Denver, so I can only speak to Denver, and I have an idea for the mayor and city government is each neighborhood has its junior high and elementary school that feeds it, right? And in all of them neighborhoods, there's a rec center. And the infrastructure is already there with the junior high schools. So how much does it cost to keep them rec centers running and the land that it's on? It could be sold or whatever. And the infrastructure is there for the children. If it's really about the children, why would they have to leave their school when they could just stay at the rec center for whatever and then their parents could pick them up or what have you? If that's just an idea about money.
0: Yeah.
19: And nowadays there's Planet Fitness for everywhere people could go work out. So the rec centers today, and what I experienced when I was growing up, that's just where the dropouts hung out.
0: And Gary, to your point, you're pointing out, ironically, how well capitalism works with the idea that there's a Planet Fitness everywhere, but these schools still need more of your dollars to function. What I've seen happen in Jeffco is these schools are starting to shut down. There's a number of schools that are just being left abandoned, Douglas County as well. At this point, they're closing these and relocating these students towards other schools. So you have a drop in utility costs. You have a drop in facility costs. You have fewer schools, fewer students, record budgets. And the solution is just more money into the system. I can't understand how if we just gave them more money at this point, that would fix anything.
11: No. Yes.
1: I got something for both y'all right now that it's just interesting that I ran across in the text messages. I got to give a shout out to Mark from Monument. Interesting solution, and I want to get both of your blushes on this. Mark says, cut the sports programs, the extracurriculars. No more football team, no more basketball team, no more baseball team. If you're worried about spending money and getting these kids in the classroom, no more sports. Ideas, thoughts. Gary,
0: so,
1: do you think you would?
0: Yeah, I'll let Jeff, Gary answer that first.
1: Yeah. Gary, your idea. Oh, we cut all the sports programs and save the money that way.
19: That's what keeps people in school, basically, I think. That's the dumbest thing I ever heard.
1: In what way, though? Are you there? Here's the thing, though, Gary. Are you there to play football? Are you there to make sure you know how to do math?
19: No, people that are responsible are there to play football because they go to school and they learn how to tell time and they play football and they do volleyball and they do gymnastics. It's part of life and it's part of the young people to build their self-esteem. And there's kids that do math and science and they excel at sports too, but there's people that don't excel at sports.
1: Devil's advocate, Gary. Very few people play any sports organized, you know, like professionally, minor, anything else other than just pickup games after high school. Very, very, very few people ever lace up those shoes and go and do that sport again. Are we wasting our time with them in sports?
19: No.
0: Well, Gary, I was watching Rahm Emanuel on Fox over the weekend, former Obama administration guy, former mayor of the city of Chicago, and he makes the exact opposite argument. He goes, in fact, the problem is that we don't have kids in school enough. And so he wants kids there from early in the morning, basically until night. So they should do their sports. Bottom line, the libs want to raise your kids, control them, and be the parents themselves. And so progressives out there aren't saying cut the sports. They want the kids in from 6 a.m. till 10 p.m. and they want to be the parents.
1: So we should cut the sports.
0: I appreciate that.
1: Oh, yeah. We could.
0: Not according to Rahm Emanuel. Yeah. Absolutely not.
1: Oh, no, but I'm just saying from the conservative side of things and cut the sports. And also, if we did that, if we cut all the sports out of Colorado schools, then we don't have the whole trans and sports thing. Doesn't matter. Because we're not picking any sides. So that solves it all the way around. Again, I'm being a little facetious on this, but I see the pain point and I see the argument that Mark from Monument makes, that if it is because of X, then do we eliminate something else that draws money, something else that takes time and effort away from the kids? There are kids that get out of school to go on when you're playing away games, or you've got an away team, your cross-country team, your volleyball team, your basketball team is playing away. You're out of school early. Now you're not in class. So maybe if we're really focused on class, maybe cut the sports.
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2: 710 Traffic.
12: Out through Aurora on 225, got an RTD bus broken down northbound past Iliff, right lane blocked. It's going to take a while for mechanics to get there on the scene, so that'll be sitting there and causing delays where it is backed up a little bit. 225 in from Parker, still a little busy. I-25 continues to improve coming into downtown from an earlier problem southbound at Colfax. The lanes are open finally. I-70 coming down through Spear is real sluggish. Other than that, freeways everywhere else look pretty good. 270 is just running a little heavy out of Commerce City. With traffic, I'm Jonathan Steele.
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0: Along the Front Range, this is the Jeff and Bill Show, where you hear both sides. Conroe School District's asking voters to okay millions in mill levy overrides this November. The Denver Post reporting 15, including the state's 3 largest districts.

0: what should be allowed to happen in this. We'll get to that tomorrow. Hey, we made it. Nick's back. All right, Nick. You're on with Jeff and Bill. Good morning, Nick.
1: Thank you very much. I sound like a broken record, but I'll be a broken record. In 1979, when the Department of Education was formed, for one purpose, to improve public education. And at that time, we ranked in the top five of all 30 industrial nations. Fast forward, what, 50, 60 years? Billions and billions and billions of dollars spent, and we're not even in the top 25. The problem is the money is being misspent. When you look at the salaries of the teachers who actually do the heavy lifting and the other people, compared to the administration salaries, it's unbelievable the difference. I mean, the headmaster of East High School, realize that that's what the big school for the public school system for Denver Public Schools, he makes over $200,000 a year. The money is being misspent, and to throw more money after bad is stupid.
0: Got a question for you. Nick, I love it.
2: Got a question for you. If there was a CEO of a company that had 2,500 employees, would you expect them to be making six figures?
1: Not the employees, no.
2: He's got 2,500 employees. Is the CEO expected to make six figures?
1: Would
2: you think? Okay. East High School is 2,500 employees. Why do you not expect the CEO of that school to make six figures?
1: You can't compare the school system to the public sector. That's an unfair comparison.
2: Nick, I absolutely agree with you, because imagine this. Imagine if you had 2,500 employees and most of them were underage, immature adults. Imagine how much fun your office would be. Now tell me that some of those administrators don't earn their money. It's interesting, isn't it?
0: No, I mean, the corporation only makes money when it performs. Well, in these cases, these public schools are not performing by these metrics, and yet they get more and more pay.
2: I disagree. CEOs all the time have golden parachutes for failing. Their company crashes,
0: and you want to do that with tax dollars? You want to do that with tax dollars?
2: No, you were just saying that it doesn't happen. It does. They don't always succeed. That's the issue.
0: Billy and I will continue the debate tomorrow. You've been listening to The Jeff and Bill Show, News Talk 710, KNUS in Denver.
2: And The Answer in the Springs. We'll see you next time.
3: 710 Traffic.
4: The drive doesn't look too bad for us right now. If you're on 225 northbound up near Iliff, just kind of watch for that bus that's broken down. They're trying to get that repaired. Right lane there. Not a real big backup, though. The other direction actually is heavier and slower in from Parker. We still have some jamming coming south into downtown from I-70 through Spear. 270 both directions, a little on the heavy side also. Yeah, some slow and go to deal with, but no other problem spots out here with traffic. I'm Jonathan Steele.
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6: Jury in the Lindsey Clancy triple murder trial is being asked to keep deliberating after saying they were unable to reach a unanimous decision. Michael Kastner reports.
7: I'm going to ask you to go back out. Like I said, keep in mind the instructions I gave you.
8: The judge made the request after the jury sent a note after resuming deliberations for just over an hour on Tuesday morning. Clancy admits to strangling her three young children in 2023, but pleaded not guilty to three counts of first-degree murder by reason of insanity. Prosecutors allege the killings were premeditated, while the defense says Clancy suffered a postpartum psychotic break. Jurors have been instructed that they may consider murder, manslaughter, or not guilty verdicts based on a lack of criminal responsibility. I'm Michael Kastner.
6: Tropical storm Edward is gaining strength as it approaches the Gulf Coast. According to the National Hurricane Center, Edward could reach hurricane strength before it makes landfall on the northwest coast later today. The storm is expected to weaken as it moves inland over southeast Texas tonight. One person is still missing after deadly flash flooding killed two people in Grand Canyon National Park over the weekend. Incident Commander Dave Black says rangers used the park's permit system to narrow down the list of individuals who might still be missing. Officials said current tips give them no reason to believe more than one person remains unaccounted for. The White House confirms Army Secretary Dan Driscoll has submitted his resignation to President Trump. NBC's Garrett Hake reports it follows months of reported tension between Driscoll and Secretary of War Pete Hegseth,
9: including the firing of generals responsible for Army transformation and readiness, according to a source familiar with the matter. Just last week, Driscoll went to the White House to discuss his future, according to three U.S. officials.
6: His departure leaves the Army without a Senate-confirmed leader as the U.S. continues to look to wrap up the six-month-old war with Iran. And gas prices continue to be on the rise. AAA reports the national average is now $4.09 a gallon. That's up a penny from yesterday. I'm Chris Caraggio.
4: 710 traffic.
10: The drive doesn't look too bad for us right now. If you're on 225 northbound up near Isla, just kind of watch for that bus that's broken down. They're trying to get that repaired. Right lane there. Not a real big backup, though. The other direction actually is heavier and slower in from Parker. We still have some jamming coming south into downtown from I-70 through Spear. 270 both directions, a little on the heavy side also. Some slow and go to deal with, but no other problem spots out here. With traffic, I'm Jonathan Steele.
4: Denver weather.
11: In the 80s today under partly cloudy skies. There will be a few afternoon and evening scattered showers and thunderstorms. However, the coverage and the amount of these thunderstorms will be somewhat less. Overnight low temperatures tonight will be in the 50s to near 60 degrees. 85 to 90 Wednesday, 80s to near 90 or so for Thursday and Friday, with nights 50s and 60s, only isolated thunderstorms Wednesday through Friday. I'm meteorologist Don Day.
2: Current temperature,
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25: It is the Alex Marlowe Show, and I am back in the comfy confines of the home studio, the podcast studio, just north of Los Angeles, California, today. And I'm happy to be here. I drove all throughout the night. I had to get out of Nevada. I had a good weekend in Las Vegas, and I really do enjoy Las Vegas. It is classic America in some ways. And I think a lot of people think of Las Vegas as this very debauched place where all these bad things happen. And perhaps that was its reputation. But I got to tell you, I don't think it's nearly as debauched of what goes on my phone every single day and all of your phones as well. Don't act like you're above it. The stuff I'm going to bring you in the news that you can access at a moment's notice is way crazier than anything that goes on in Vegas. I go there And first of all, I brought Mrs. Dr. Marlowe, so she stayed with me for a day and a half. And we go out to nice dinners, and we walk around in the shops, and you can go to a show, and the shows are really good. They're all really good. And maybe the naughtiest thing I'll do is I'll play cards and, like, socialize with people, like, actually interact with people, wagering a modest sum of money and then leaving and then not betting on my phone. You can bet on your phone all day, every day. And now you can bet on everything. I saw that people are betting on their own step goals. This is a real thing. So, you know, do any of you have step goals? I used to do this where I'd do the 10,000 steps a day. There are people who are now loading up their step goals online, and their friends and family members are betting on whether or not they will reach them. Now, how do you have accountability for this? I have no idea, but this is literally what people are doing. It's, of course, highly addictive, very, very dangerous. Do not bet on your phone. Don't do that. It's a really bad move. If you want to do any gambling at all, please make sure there is some physical barrier so you don't just do it constantly. Because once you start doing it from your phone, you're never going to stop, and you're going to lose a lot of money, and you're going to waste more time. Time's even more important than the money. That's the most finite resource we got. So anyway, so we go to Vegas, and then we just mowed through one great interview after the next, and I can't wait to share some of the stuff with you. A lot of it's going to come out on the podcast feed, but I spoke to Randy Fine. I asked him about the mailbox incident. I asked him about some of his heated rhetoric towards the people who live in the in Gaza and the Palestinian territories. A really interesting conversation with him. I spoke to the acting labor secretary, Sonderling. I spoke to all sorts of senators, from Senator Sheehy to who else? I spoke to Senator McCormick. A lot of candidates. Michael Whatley came by, Joe Gruters from RNC. All this will be loaded up on the podcast feed, more than I could even name, because it was just so the Israeli ambassador to America. All this to come in the Marlowe Show, because I just set up shop and people just come through. And so it was great. It was a wholesome time, relatively speaking. And then I headed back, and I immediately opened up my laptop and looked at the news, and all of it is completely insane. There's so many insane things. And I'll comment a little bit on what I heard about the vice president's off-the-record remarks at the RJC event, which is the Republican Jewish Coalition, an important group if there ever was one. But I'll start with just the breaking news on the Lindsey Clancy murder case, which is now the jury has been deadlocked after 18 hours of deliberation. And they came back and said, we're in an impasse and we can't make it through. So this is a woman who was not diagnosed, never diagnosed with postpartum psychosis, who sent her husband out on errands, meticulously planned where he would go so she would have enough time, and one by one strangled her children with an exercise band, crushing their necks while the others were in the room, some running away, others with their face down so they couldn't see. And then tried to kill herself and failed, which is crazy to me. She was strong enough to kill her own children, but not strong enough to kill herself. Remarkable, remarkable what that says about this individual. And again, never diagnosed with this postpartum psychosis that her defense is claiming. And there are enough people on the jury who believe that case. And so if that isn't a reason for widespread depression, I don't know what is. It's about the darkest story I can bring. And I know I'm already alienating a bunch of the audience by bringing it up to begin with. I'll tell you, Mrs. Dr. Marlowe, who is one of my test cases for an ideal audience member, because she's a very bright person who does not have endless amount of time for the news, and she certainly does not have endless emotional bandwidth for stuff like this, because she spends her entire day treating people with cancer, and then she comes home and deals with four young rugrats running around the house. So her day is completely full up with all sorts of emotional stuff. And I talked to her about this story. She won't hear it. This is a person who's giving people the worst news of their life on a constant basis. My wife, who has to talk to people about their cancer and how it's progressing and what to do about it. And these are the toughest conversations individuals ever have in their life. She has them all day, every day. And she doesn't even want to hear about this stuff. It's too dark. And a bunch of the jury has been convinced. And they've been trying to get them to stop using social media, to get them to stop consuming the media. But is that even possible anymore? Which brings me back to my opening about, you know, Las Vegas and how actually physically going to a place that is designed to entertain and amuse, and then you leave after 48 or 72 hours, and then you don't come back for a while, that was probably healthier. That was probably healthier, having your fun and then coming back. And so now we have this thing where we have this constant stimulation from our phones over and over again. And these jury members are getting a constant stream, probably, I'm guessing, of Lisa Rinna saying for sure this person's innocent, a Real Housewife, Candace Owens saying she's innocent, all sorts of individuals, all the outpouring of love and support for the lawyers, people showing up in pink. There were two jurors that showed up apparently in pink at the very end, which a lot of people interpreted as intentional. So failing to reach a verdict, which is already really dark. And so we'll see. Could it go to a mistrial? I don't know what happens from here, but just the drama of this person strangling her own children, the amount of anger and rage and sickness that must be residing within someone to do this. And we could protect them. Also going on which is not a good thing. Not a good thing. This one seems like an open and shut case. And because of the legal system, which is not the best part of our country, wrote a whole book on this fact, Breaking the Law. This is not one of the best parts of America is our legal system. It is not one of the things where I would say we for sure have the best. Now, have I done enough research to say which country's better? Don't grill me on that. I don't know the answer. Maybe this is the best that there is, but it is not perfect. There are a lot of problems with it, and we see it over and over and over again that we do not do a great job of protecting the innocent, and we often do a great job of protecting the criminals, and that is a deeply unfortunate thing about this country, and it's very hard to get the trains back on the tracks in this regard. I'll give you one good court news before I go back to some other court news, but the Supreme Court's have okayed the White House ballroom, which is, again, I do not understand why the left decide to die on this hill. First of all, Trump got a bunch of private money to line it up. Second of all, it's a military installation that needs updating. And then third of all, we need a beautiful, secure ballroom. We don't have a modern ballroom to host big events, and we should. It's appropriate. We're the most powerful country on earth. It's appropriate for us to update those facilities so that there is a safe place for world leaders to gather, and it's not overly complicated. It probably saves money in the long run. I bet it does. I mean, it must be such a headache to have the president go and speak at the hotel, you know, down the block. Why do that? Just have our own place. Makes perfect sense. And Roberts dissented, by the way. So he said it's likely unlawful, but the Supremes are allowing it to go forward, and that's a good thing. We're also keeping an eye on the Tyler Robinson hearing that's going on right now, a preliminary hearing, final day of that taking place as well. So we'll have updates throughout the day at Breitbart News, and I'm sure as well my colleagues in Salem will be bringing some of that up as well for all of you. So tons of legal stuff, and that's some of the hottest stuff in the news. But I'll tell you my hottest story, and this is a plug, but I don't plug stuff unless it's also newsworthy. But last night, for those of you, and I know some of you in the audience are in this group, the premium members to Breitbart are Fight Club members. Those are the people who throw us a few bones a month, and we give you some extra content. We had a intimate conversation with Senator Ron Johnson, who is just the guy, just speaks in just the most, he gets you fired up. He's one of the top investigators, one of the toughest dogs in all of Washington. And he has declared he wants a COVID reckoning, and he wants to make sure that Anthony Fauci's reputation is completely destroyed. It is a absolute blast to hear this guy talking. He doesn't think he's fun. I think he's super fun. He was ripping in the universities. He was ripping in the colleges, and he was tracking all the things he's trying to do to rein in spending, rein in the budget, and to get investigations going. And it's just a great thing. So those of you who are not in our Fight Club, you missed it, but we do these things quite a bit, and we get top names. I think the next person for our Fight Club is going to be Bernie Moreno, another great senator from Ohio. And what we do is the audience interacts with us. They get to ask questions, and that's a cool thing. We're pure populace. We want you guys to be able to ask questions of the top elected leaders, and we did that last night. So we have a lot of clips for you, Breitbart.com, if you want to check those out. All right, I'm going to tell you about something I've been doing for pain in my knee and back, and that is using red light therapy. 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
7: This is Ed Morrissey of HotAir.com for Town Hall. Desperate times call for desperate measures, and the IRGC may never have faced a situation as desperate as its predicament at the moment. Yes, the conflict with Iran has gone on longer than Donald Trump anticipated. The shock and awe campaign in March did massive strategic damage, but the regime has managed to survive. Diplomatic efforts to resolve the conflict have gone nowhere. Trump finally landed on the most rational approach left. The naval blockade has eliminated Iran's income from black market oil. Scott Bessent's economic D-Day has stripped the IRGC of any other financial resources. The Iranian rial has collapsed. Domestic discontent with the regime will keep increasing to existential levels. The siege of Iran provides the best chance for success in eliminating a regime that has waged war against the U.S. for 47 years. Trump needs to exercise strategic patience to see this strategy to a successful conclusion, and so do the American people. I'm Ed Morrissey.
25: Hey, this is Scott Jennings. Join me coming up at 11 on News Talk 710 KNUS. So I'm telling you guys, this is serious. I'm saying that the stuff that's happening in your phone is more crazy and debauched than Las Vegas, Nevada. And I will tell you this. You don't have to take my word for it. Take the star of the moment's word for it, Hassan Piker, who said he's had to delete his Twitter account. Can you play cut 11, please, guys?
6: There has been a, we'll talk about all this stuff. We'll talk about all this stuff. We'll get into all of this and more in a second. Personal news wise, there's not really much going on in my life other than just like incessant slander hour. I deleted Twitter off my phone. Finally, I'm going back to the basics. I'm going back to being normal. I'm going back to mental sanity.
25: So no Twitter on the phone. That's mental sanity. And I kind of agree. Look, it's not great. I got to use it for work. But if I didn't have to use it for work, I would try to stay off that stuff. And I'll tell you, his guy, Hassan Piker, by the way, his guy, Abdul El Sayed, I just saw a huge drop of polls. About 7 polls came out. And El Sayed is up in all but the Fox News poll. So this is not a joke. So the message that's getting out is not sufficiently convincing to the voters of Michigan that El Sayed is a real threat. Even though he said one of the scariest things a mainstream American politician, I think, has ever said, he minimized the October 7th terrorism as hurt people hurting people. Said on the show yesterday, I will say on the show every day that I think of it because it is the quote of the year, because minimizing terror that was done specifically because of hatred of the Jewish people, hatred of Israel, brutal rapes, brutal murders. And not to mention dozens and dozens of Americans died. I think like 47 Americans died. I spoke to a man named Ruby Chen who lost his son on October the 7th, who is serving the IDF and was on an outpost at the Gaza border. Itai Chen, and he was a hostage and his remains were returned years later. Agonizing story. And I'll share that for you on my podcast feed. But he was pointing out that 47 American citizens died during October the 7th. And he contrasted to 4 Americans dying during Benghazi. And we talk about that nonstop. Like nonstop Benghazi talk. It was years and years and years. And for good reason, we talked about Benghazi nonstop. Because 4 Americans died. 47 died on October the 7th. And we've got huge sections of the public either minimizing it, moving on from it, or deliberately misunderstanding the lessons of it. So what's going on? Why can't we get through to the folks of Michigan? And I'll tell you, you got to call on Mike Rogers out there to run a tougher campaign. I haven't spoke to him. Seems like a good man. Seems like a return to normalcy type candidate, which I hope could work. But I was talking to Laura Loomer at the RJC event, and she was being critical that he's not talking about Islam. And he thinks pointing out that the values that Abdul El Sayed was raised with and practices are incompatible with basic American values. And I do think this is a fact. And it does feel like if we're going to be weak here, if we're not going to be tough here, then I don't see a lot of those Trump voters who are new to the Trump coalition showing up and voting for people who look like milquetoast Republicans. So this is something that is important, even if these are good people who are deserving people. That's not the game. The game here is to get the voters to the polls and to vote. And right now, El Sayed is doing that. He's doing that at a better rate than his Republican challenger. And that is something that you've got to understand. So he does keep putting his foot in his mouth. This is kind of an awesome one. Can we look up 10, please, guys?
8: Ask any Michigander, who do you like better, Canada or Ohio? I think all of us will tell you we're good with Canada. It's Ohio we got problems with. Now, why would you invite J.D. Vance, except for maybe you got a Vance bromance?
25: Really unbelievable. So his problem is with America, with Ohio, the middle of America, the middle of the country, an area that used to be a a purple state, Ohio, that's gone red because the Democrat Party really abandoned them and outsourced Ohio's entire economy to the third world and the second world. And his problem is not with Canada, which is deliberately running against President Trump right now and doing their best to try to interfere with the American economy in order to win so that the party in power, the left-wing party, wins in an election coming up. And his problem is with Ohio, not Canada. This should disturb most Americans, but the question is that message getting out effectively based on these polls? Clearly it's not. Now, do I trust the polls? I don't know, but we need to play as if we're behind. That is one mistake that we cannot make, is to act like we're ahead just because these guys are so crazy. We've elected crazy people before and more likely in off years. So Scott Bessent was just going ham on Canada the other day. It was hilarious. He said, at war with Canada, what are they going to do? Take their 2 submarines from the Edmonton Mall and sic them on us? pretty hilarious. And he was talking about how Mark Carney there came to power as an anti-American, anti-Trump person. And he was 20 points behind in the polls. And then he started this meaning attacking Trump. And then he caught up in the polls. He's doing what's best for the Liberal Party, what's best for Mark Carney. And in the long run, the Canadian people are going to see through that. I hope he's right about the last point. But what is important is just note that Abdul El Sayed likes the guy who's deliberately trying to harm America to win an election for his Liberal Party. It's not good, not trustworthy. More when we come back. 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
10: 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Reuters Institute says we're now one of the top news brands in the nation. 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
11: Jury in the Lindsey Clancy triple murder trial has been told to keep deliberating after saying they are unable to reach a unanimous decision. The judge made the request after the jury sent the notes after resuming deliberations for just over an hour this morning. Clancy admits to strangling her three young children in 2023, but pleaded not guilty by reason of insanity. Prosecutors allege the killings were premeditated, while the defense says Clancy suffered a postpartum psychotic break. Tropical storm Edward is getting closer to the Gulf Coast. According to the National Hurricane Center, Edward could reach hurricane strength before it makes landfall on the northwest coast later today. The storm is expected to weaken as it moves inland over southeast Texas tonight. At last check, Edward was 35 miles south-southeast of Cameron, Louisiana, and is packing winds of 50 miles an hour. One person remains unaccounted for after deadly flash flooding struck Grand Canyon National Park over the weekend. Two people were killed in the flood. Authorities are using the park's permit system to narrow down the list of individuals who might still be missing. I'm Chris Caraggio.
12: 710 traffic.
13: Yeah, freeways are doing pretty well for us. I-25, you might find a little bit of company if you're coming south into downtown, but not jammed up, no delays on the main thoroughfares. We've had a few off-freeway crashes. One, a rollover, 69th and Sheridan. Crews are on the scene there. Up further north at 120th and Grant, and out to the east side at 6th and Colorado. With traffic, I'm Jonathan Steele.
12: Denver weather.
14: In the 80s today under partly cloudy skies. There will be a few afternoon and evening scattered showers and thunderstorms. However, the coverage and the amount of these thunderstorms will be somewhat less. Overnight low temperatures tonight will be in the 50s to near 60 degrees. 85 to 90 Wednesday, 80s to near 90 or so for Thursday and Friday, with nights 50s and 60s, only isolated thunderstorms Wednesday through Friday. I'm meteorologist Don Day.
26: Current temperature,
27: 66 degrees.
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28: 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You cannot vote for one Democrat this cycle anywhere. 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
25: All right, back in California from Nevada, which I enjoyed, and happy to be here. You know my part of it? Part of the reason why is because I actually like my children, and it was a pleasure when I surprised them by being actually home this morning, ready for school drop-off. You know who doesn't like her kids nearly as much as I do? Michelle Obama. Can I play this cut from, this is for a podcast a couple of days ago. Cut one, please, guys.
17: You know, the energy and excitement of the kids being around is so incredible.
18: I love them. I'm going to see them tonight for dinner. I love them.
17: Yeah.
18: But, you know, Barack cried when they went to college. Yeah, I was like, bye, little... Goodbye. Now Friday nights aren't wrecked with terror and fear about where are you? Where are you?
17: Right.
18: You know, no, I love their emancipation and growth.
25: Jon Stewart in that in her podcast, and it just I feel so happy that she does this podcast because it's just such unbelievable content. You really get to know a lot about her. And I just find it surreal that this person who doesn't like her own children was put in charge of the school lunch program. And that was a total disaster. And then she ballooned after leaving the White House and then had to get the fat shot. And I just find her to be just a unbelievable, just it's like an anthropological thing to observe that what's happening with Michelle Obama right now. But just saying that she's not nervous about her kids on Friday, wouldn't you be at least as nervous if your kids are young adults and out in the world on Fridays? Like, why is that? I don't even understand her logic. Man, and then she says this stuff out loud. I appreciate it. I appreciate the content. We were having a debate in the break. And so Daniel, producer Daniel, ombudsman Daniel, was suggesting that I may have been misinterpreting El Sayed's praise of Canada. Let's play the cut because we got it. Play 10, please.
8: Ask any Michigander, who do you like better, Canada or Ohio?
25: Okay, pause.
8: I think all of us will tell you we're good with Canada.
25: Okay, pause. Okay, so we're good with Canada. So I interpreted this as he's talking politics here. And then Daniel interpreted that he's talking football. Because he doesn't like the Ohio State University. And you're supposed to put the V unless you want people to attack you online. So, but hold on. Play the rest of the clip, Daniel. This is why I think you misinterpreted this. Go ahead.
8: It's Ohio we got problems with. Now, why would you invite J.D. Vance except for maybe you got a Vance bromance?
25: So then he talks about J.D. Vance. J.D. Vance is a politician from Ohio. So what does J.D. Vance have to do with football? He's nothing to do with football. So that's my point. That's why I think that he's praising a foreign country, as Democrats have been known to do, because he prefers the foreign country that stands up to America more than he likes our own country. And this is the whole nature of what Democrats are finally saying, finally admitting out loud, his buddy Hassan Piker, finally admitting out loud that he does not like this country at all. And that's the nature of, I think, what we're witnessing at this time. So I know we got some more El Sayed. Let's play some of the stuff now. I want to play some of the Breakfast Club cuts. He was on the Breakfast Club, which is a big radio show intended, for, I think, for urban audiences, but it has a pretty broad reach. Let's try 7. Is 7 good? Is that a good one, or do we want to do 8? You guys choose.
19: This is the odd thing about the way we think about this. It'd be like, you know, I come on your show. Let's say
0: I invited you guys out to Michigan. I hope you'll come. Michigan's great. Come out. And you're like, hey, Abdul, I talked to him. I like him. I think he's good. I think he cares about you. And then you, let's say something that I disagree with. Mm-hmm. And I'm like, I disagree with that thing. Does that mean that I'm condemning you?
4: No.
0: Like, no, I just disagree with the thing you said.
4: Yeah.
0: So my point is that the way we do politics is like, everybody thinks they learned the lesson from the 2020s where cancel culture doesn't really work.
4: Mm-hmm.
0: And now there's this massive effort to cancel Hassan. My point is that I don't do cancel culture. Mm-hmm. I go everywhere. I talk to everybody. I hang out with you guys. I hang out with Hassan. I hang out with Jesse Waters on Fox.
18: Why are you pointing over here?
0: No, sorry. I'm Jesse Waters on Fox. Mm-hmm.
18: There you go. Bye, Jesse.
0: Sorry, bye, Jesse.
4: I was like, damn, Angela, you be on Fox?
18: No.
0: I'm so sorry.
18: It was a joke.
0: But the point that I'm making is...
25: Okay, possibly. So far, here are the data points I think are worthwhile so far. First of all, he acts like he's as close with Hassan Piker, who I played the audio on yesterday's show. Piker said he had him on his show 100 times, as Jesse Waters, who had him on his show once. And recall the Jesse Waters show, Syed said that he was comfortable with doctors and parents choosing to lop off the wieners of their children. Like, he's cool with that. That's what he said in the Waters show, the one time he was on for 3.5 minutes. So, but it's the same. Him and Piker and him and Waters. So he's saying that. And he's also, of course, pitching his voice to make it sound more street, which is just, it just doesn't work. Who's that work on? All right, go ahead.
0: Cancel culture. It's not about like, where are you on this one individual? It's more, do you agree or disagree with the thing that the person said? Mm-hmm. And the thing about it is that like, when we play as if the whole person can be reduced down to a single soundbite that you took out of context.
25: Pause. Single soundbite. The guy says over and over again, there are cuts all over the internet of him saying he hates America. He wants the streets to flow with the blood of capitalists. He prefers, he thinks he wears the Chairman Mao suit. He goes to Cuba. He likes China. I mean, there's everything about this guy is that he doesn't like America, and he's very open that he doesn't like America. He's got a monument, a homage to 9/11 on his set every day. And it's not cancel culture. We're not saying he can't have a platform to talk. We're saying that if you are endorsed by him, it's not good for your Senate run. That's all we're saying. So I just don't like the straw man arguments. He's a very dishonest person, and I think that that does bother me, not just the politics. Do we have more from this interview, or do we have, you guys can choose. We got a bunch of Syed clips today. You guys can choose and pick one more for me.
0: I love my wife dearly. Do I agree with her on everything? No. Do I agree with everything I've always said? No. My opinions, positions change. Mm-hmm. So the point that I'm making is, it's not about distancing from an individual. It's about saying, here's the thing I disagree with. And also, the attempt that they're using right now is to make this entire campaign, Mike Rogers, who I'm running against, has nothing to say about anything. And so his whole thing is, let me tie these two people together, and then we'll try to push a cancel war against the one to cancel the other. That's his whole campaign strategy. Mm-hmm. And here's the thing about it. My campaign has never been about a streamer in California. He doesn't speak for me. I don't speak for him. There are a lot of things he says that I deeply agree with. People deserve health care. We shouldn't be fighting dumb wars. The war in Iran is ridiculous. Donald Trump is a fascist. All true. There are things he said I disagree with. There are things he said he now disagrees with.
25: Pause. All right, so I don't want to get this guy ramble anymore. It's just, the fascist stuff is just so unbelievable because you got Syed who's running on Trump as a fascist, but he's really friendly the way he calls Trump a fascist. And then you've got this contrast that we're witnessing in Texas where you got James Tallarico, who is running as if he's a very gentle Christian, and he uses his gentle Christianity to try to make his pitch. And what's dawned on me watching the Tallarico campaign and seeing him track in the polls better than some other Democrats, I think, otherwise would in that state, is that he's got a parlor trick that he's doing. I'm going to play this cut from him, cut five. I'm going to explain what my working theory is now on the Tallarico campaign. Cut five.
5: In one of my favorite poems, the Islamic mystic Hafiz says that we are all invited to join that dance. He says, every child has known God, not the God of names, not the God of don'ts, but the God who only knows four words and keeps repeating them, saying, come dance with me.
25: First of all, incredibly cringe-inducing. He's going to a church. He's got a trans flag in the background. The churches have been so weak in this country. I'm just saying it flat out. I'm always anticipating the churches are just... They're not strong enough right now. We need stronger church communities, just flat out. We need them. And then just all the pandering to the trans stuff from the churches and the way they rolled over during the pandemic. I say this as a church going Christian. I have no interest in having the churches be weak, but we need to police our own. And we're just very weak. This is the church. This is what goes for church talk now in the United States of America. You hang the trans flag. This just terrible, terrible stuff. And so he's quoting Islamic mystic. And so then I go like frantically Google, like, who's this Islamic mystic Tallarico is quoting? But he sounds so gentle when he's doing it. And I think this is a very interesting pander and a abrupt pivot from, in order to have currency in the Democrat Party, you had to say Trump is a fascist. Trump is an existential threat. If you voted for Trump, then you're a bad person. You're worth having your rights policed. And it is the ends justify the means approach that we can jail Trump, we can bankrupt them, we can even kill him, and that's justified because he's a fascist. Everyone's a Nazi. And it still is taking place during some parts of the Democrat coalition. But I find the Tallarico campaign super interesting because he is an experiment in a total 180, an abrupt pivot, where now we're going to be the nice ones. We're going to be the polite ones, as if this is not the party of Luigi and assassinating Charlie Kirk and trying to assassinate Brett Kavanaugh and trying to assassinate Donald Trump and shooting Steve Scalise. This is all the same party. Bernie Sanders coming out there after it was known that Graham Plattner, the nominee for Senate in Maine, had a Nazi tattoo, and specifically the Totenkopf tattoo, a specific SS regimen that would execute people in the concentration camps. Had that tattoo, knew about it, had it for decades. And then Bernie Sanders goes out there on the stump and says, I like Graham Plattner. You like Graham Plattner. We're going from that to, here's a guy, he's so gentle. All religions are wonderful. And in fact, it's his Christianity that informs him of why you need to vote for him specifically. And I find this to be, of course, incoherent, but it's also an interesting experiment to see if they can pull this off, to see if the American public can just completely forget the last decade plus of widespread Democrat violence. And really, I should go back 20 years almost. Think about Occupy Wall Street. Remember the contrast between the Tea Party, where we did the rallies in the National Mall, and then all the Tea Party patriots would clean up after themselves, where they would all wear the tricorn hat and they have their dogs in American flag jumpsuits. And then after they were done, they would pick up all the stuff. They would pick it up. And then so when they were done picking up all of their trash, then they would go back about their lives and they would cause no problems for anyone whatsoever. And so now we've got a world where we have the Occupy Wall Street that came in right after, and they were literally raping the people, to quote Andrew Breitbart, at their demonstrations. Do you remember the Chaz and the Chop? I was just connecting with a talk show host out in Seattle just last couple of days, where they literally declared there was an autonomous zone where there's going to be a lawless three-block radius in the middle of Seattle, and the government went along with it. They were comfortable with it. They kind of dug it. They thought it was pretty cool. We're going to have the autonomous zone for people. And so I just find that to be just so It is very interesting to see if the Tallaricos of the world, if the Tallaricos of the world can pull this off, because I'm not positive they can. But it's on us. It's on us to be able to understand that it is incumbent upon all of us to make sure that the people understand that this is a trick. This is a parlor trick. They're all going to vote the same. They're all radical. They hate what we stand for. They hate American values. To the number, including Tallarico, or as he's become known, Talafrico. But it's a quite interesting experiment, because one side saying, hey, we're going to call you fascist, and the other side saying we're going to act like Christians all the time. All right, is it time for me to do my ad there, John? All right, here we go. 2 weeks before his tragic assassination, Charlie Kirk, my good friend, sat down for one of his final interviews to wrestle with a timeless question. Does God speak today? Apropos, it's apropos of the news. Can You Hear Me Now is the documentary that explores prophecy, faith, scripture, history, and the role believers are called to play in our culture today. What I like about what director Matthew Thayer does in his investigation is he really challenges the evidence, and he pits it against prophetic voices, scripture, history, political and scientific scrutiny. He tries to make the arguments and have them stack up to the counter arguments. The film is called Can You Hear Me Now? 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
25: All right, shout out to the crew. Greg Evans, Sean McConnell, Roger Wicker Jr., Rick Locke, Garrett Cholley, Matt Civil, Ricky Lopez, Misty Callahan, John Cassio, Daniel West. All do great stuff for the show. I got to update my list. I think I need to do more shout outs, believe it or not. I like giving the credits though. It's like, I don't do the shows. I can't do by myself. It's like, I can talk by myself. I just asked my wife about that, my kids. All right. We got a lot of stuff here to do in the remaining minutes we have together. But this was going back to that last El Sayed clip. He revealed something kind of unbelievable for people who are trying to disavow and distance themselves from Hassan Piker, the radical, especially people like Calarico. Play this cut, Daniel, that you teed up for me.
0: Do you know who was invited to campaign with Vice President Harris at the DNC? Hassan Piker, who had said at that point all the things that they're working to try and cancel him on. Mm-hmm. So I'm against cancel culture. And instead, of playing the cancel culture gotcha game, I'm interested in parsing out the things people have said as they've said them and deciding whether I agree or disagree. But nobody speaks for me but me, right? And my spokespeople.
9: I agree with everything you said.
25: All right. But they invited Piker to campaign 2024 for Kamala Harris. So they can't take him back. They can't put him back in the tube. If he wants to, he could delete Twitter all he wants, but he is the face of the Democrat Party, and Tallarico can speak as politely as possible. That doesn't change that is the party. I caught another clip. I don't think we teed it up, but Tallarico saying he's thankful for young activists who have really drawn the link between climate change and white supremacy and capitalism in our country. You can smile all you want. You can get that Lego plastic haircut fastened on the top of your skull. It doesn't make you a nice guy. It doesn't. It's fraudulent. It's all fraudulent. It's blasphemous. This cut, I think, reveals so much from formerly my favorite character on the left, who I'm losing a lot of respect for. I've been breaking this down in podcasts with Emma Jo Morris just about every week. But play cut 12. This is Hunter Biden.
10: Just winning alone is absolute, an absolute necessity.

0: Terry and was ragging on Trump in the New York Times, and the New York Times just published it anonymously. So another total fraud there. But that was a very important point. It doesn't make a difference if it's Syed who thinks America deserved 9/11 or Tallarico or whoever, so long as they hate Trump, as long as they're opposed to Trump. So that's what they're all about. When they tell you who they are, you've got to believe them. We have no other choice. So that's it. That's what it's all about right there. Hunter just laid it out. Speaking of Mamdani, by the way, just I didn't have a lot of time getting you on the show, but a brutal, horrific stabbing, a woman carrying out a random double stabbing on 7th Avenue in Times Square. And this beautiful young girl, 32 years old, just got married, named Aaron Piacenti of New Jersey, a Bank of America employee, stabbed to death. Just absolutely horrible. And this is what Mamdani needs to focus on, not his universal 2K, which is never going to happen. One other clip that I cannot resist, which is just too delish not to bring up. This is Alexandria Ocasio-Cortez, who had someone from some blog. Oh yeah, the Midas Touch, which is a far left blog, was obviously this coordinated. They had pointed the camera at her, which she was getting out of some sort of a car, and she gets dropped off. And they teed up this one. It looks like a banger. Play it. Cut 15 guys.
1: Congressman, what do you make of Donald Trump saying that Americans who oppose data centers are backwards and poor?
2: Oh, I mean, how about we put one in Mar-a-Lago? I love that. Let's put a data center up in Mar-a-Lago, and we'll see how backwards and poor he is in response to that.
1: Got it. Thank you, Congresswoman.
0: Now, the data centers are a complex thing, and I want to break it down on the show for you. We need to do a lot more time on this, particularly spend some podcast time on it, but it should be a part of the daily show as well. But I did the thing that you should do when you hear stuff like that. Well, you should think, well, how far away is the closest data center to Mar-a-Lago? And guys, you have a guess? I'll give you all a three alligator to put your guess where the closest data center to Mar-a-Lago is. The closest data center to Mar-a-Lago is 1.6 miles away. So a mile and a half. So there is a data center right by Mar-a-Lago. So look, there's a lot of reasons not to love the data centers. I get it. It's a complex conversation. But what a dunk on that. It's got like 4 million views online. And people have not got the picture. It is not a, people have not figured out that there is a data center right there. So anyway, we got a lot more to do. I left a lot of meat on the bone today, but there's always tomorrow. Go in peace to love and serve the Lord. Thanks for listening and watching.

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5: Jury in the Lindsey Clancy triple murder trial has been told to keep deliberating after saying they are unable to reach a unanimous decision. The judge made the request after the jury sent a note after resuming deliberations for just over an hour this morning. Clancy admits to strangling her three young children in 2023, but pleaded not guilty by reason of insanity. Prosecutors allege the killings were premeditated, while the defense says Clancy suffered a postpartum psychotic break. The number of job openings held steady in July. Matt Mattinson has more.
6: The Labor Department says 7.3 million jobs were available, which matched expectations. The number and rate of hires were little changed at 5.1 million for the month. According to the JOLTS report, durable goods manufacturing led the way with the most job postings in July. Hires decreased in professional and business services for the month. I'm at Matt and Sen.
5: Closing arguments are set for today in their preliminary hearing for the man accused of fatally shooting Charlie Kirk last September. The defense is arguing that there's not enough probable cause to warrant the death penalty. Charlie Kirk's widow and parents are expected to be in a Utah courtroom today. Gas prices are seeing another slight increase today as the Labor Day holiday weekend gets closer. Michael Kastner reports.
7: AAA reports a national average is $4.09 for a gallon of regular gas. That's up a penny from Monday. The national average stayed above $4 a gallon every day last month. California drivers are seeing the highest prices at the pump at $5.70 a gallon. The cheapest gas? It's in Indiana at $3.39 a gallon. In Los Angeles, I'm Michael Kastner.
5: And President Trump is looking to push down gas prices ahead of the midterms. He's meeting with U.S. oil refiners and fuel distributors today. He'll be joined by Interior Secretary Doug Burgum, Energy Secretary Chris Wright, and representatives from companies both large and small, according to a White House official. I'm Chris Caraggio.
3: 710 traffic.
8: Yeah, freeway volume remains fairly light. Got minor slowing on 270 at York if you're an eastbounder there coming off I-76, as well as I-25 south at Spear, but no big delays on the main thoroughfares. Now, we do have a rollover accident up out of Arvada, 69th and Sheridan. Delays there, and they should be clearing up on an accident also up north at 120th and Grant. That's just east of the interstate. We do have the construction on 119 at J Road. That's the diagonal. It is backing up southbounders on 119. With traffic, I'm Jonathan Steele.
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10: We'll be in the 80s today under partly cloudy skies. There will be a few afternoon and evening scattered showers and thunderstorms. However, the coverage and the amount of these thunderstorms will be somewhat less. Overnight low temperatures tonight will be in the 50s to near 60 degrees. 85 to 90 Wednesday, 80s to near 90 or so for Thursday and Friday, with nights 50s and 60s, only isolated thunderstorms Wednesday through Friday. I'm meteorologist Don Day.
11: Current temperature,
12: 70 degrees.
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13: 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How much does it cost? 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Generally speaking, it completely falls. How much is it going to cost? Who's going to pay? And will it work?
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21: 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Thanks for listening to Common Sense for the American People. I'm away today, but you are in the capable hands of one Mr. Carl Jackson, the pride of Orlando, Florida. Carl, take it away.
22: Thank you, Mr. Scott Jennings. It's an honor and a privilege to be sitting in for Scott Jennings. Lou's got my back right here at AM 950, The Answer, Orlando.com. Mr. Sean McConnell is in my ear, Brian, producing the show. Do we have both Ricks, Rick Lowkey and the other Rick on the lines? So anyway, appreciate you guys, and I appreciate all of you in the listening audience. We've got so much to get to. It's insane. One of the things, I have a love-hate, I shouldn't say this, but I'm going to say it anyway. It's a love-hate relationship. When I come in to fill in for Scott Jennings, obviously it's an honor, it's a privilege, it's a pleasure to fill in for Scott Jennings. The time flies. He's a political juggernaut when it comes to, talking about all of the news stories of the day, no doubt about it. We see him chopping up the liberals every chance we get on CNN. Well, basically, I watch the clips, honestly, because I just enjoy watching Scott rip them up. I'm not necessarily watching CNN, but I love the way he stumps them virtually every time. So I absolutely love that. I want to be a little more methodical today, although I'm going to cover a lot of the news stories with you, if you will. But I'm going to get into a little bit of socialism, and I want to remind you of some of the things that we're fighting for, because I understand, and I don't want to be one of these conservatives that say, hey, listen, everything is great, blah, blah, blah, copacetic. I want to tell you that things are much better than they were under the Biden administration. They are going to continue to get better. I'm going to ask you to continue fighting for freedom, to give President Trump the support he needs in these midterms. Let's win the House. Let's win the Senate. I know, I get it. All of us aren't that happy with the Republicans. I completely get it. But frankly, guys, it's not about them. It's about us. I'm giving you an opportunity to be selfish here and to continue fighting for your freedom. We haven't had to storm the beaches of Normandy. We haven't had to go to Vietnam. We haven't had to go to Korea. Some of us haven't had to go to Iraq or Iran or Afghanistan or one of these places in the Middle East. So it is incumbent upon us. All we have to do is get to the ballot box. And I want to share some reasons why we should continue to work to get to the ballot box in these midterms to give President Trump a full presidency. Obviously, during this period of time, typically presidents are dealing with a lame duck. Basically, they're considered a lame duck. I want to buck the odds. This has only happened a couple or few times in history. We know under George W. Bush, I forget the other time that it happened where an incumbent president continued to keep his power or his party continued to stay in power after the midterms. I'm asking you guys to fight for yourselves, to fight for freedom, to fight for this country, and to make sure you show up to vote. We may not be exactly pleased at where we're at. We're better off than we were, and we know what we've had to deal with. And what I'm going to do, there's going to be a couple of guests that are going to come onto the show today, and I'm looking forward to speaking to both of them. Thank you, Brian, by the way, for setting this up. We're going to have investigative journalist Kenneth Shrupp of City Journal reporting on California's billion-dollar union machine, because I want you guys to understand that there are elements of socialism that already exist inside of the United States, and California is one of these. California is kind of a battleground, if you will, that we need to pay attention to, because this is where the rest of the left wants to take us. This is where the DSA wants to take us ultimately. Well, ultimately, I would say socialism. And then they want to usher us right into communism, where there is complete and utter state control. However, I do believe that there are some Trojan horses out there, like the El Saeeds, like the New York City mayor, Ma'am Danny, that are ushering us into Islamism. I believe that's what they want to do. I believe that socialism, communism, is simply a Trojan horse for Islamism for some of these people. So this is what you're fighting for. And I understand that finances matter. I understand that the economy matters. I understand that ultimately a lot of normies are going to be deciding on the economy. But what I'm going to be arguing to you and showing you, along with the help of my guests, is how far we've come. I'm not sure if you recall how deeply we sank during the Biden administration. Our economy sank. You may not completely agree with everything the president is doing, President Trump, but I would argue this: the man loves America, and there is no doubt in my mind that he is fighting for America long term. And that means that sometimes we're going to feel short term pain. Nobody likes hearing that, especially now. I get it. But the goal is to make sure that you have long term comfort, long term freedom. It's not the sexiest argument to make, but things are better in so many facets, and they're continuing to get better. I can't wait to talk to Brianna Segdahl of the beefmaps.com. She's a policy analyst. She was originally with the Beef Initiative and beefnews.org. I've had her on my podcast, by the way, The Carl Jackson Show. Like, share, and subscribe wherever you go to get your podcast, for a couple of years. So now what President Trump is doing or preparing to do with these individual ranchers, where they can process their own, and farmers, where they can also process their own meats and foods. Guys, this is absolutely huge. It's not a total breakup of the centralized meat processors, but it's adding competition. It's almost like Obamacare, if you will, where you had Obamacare, where Obamacare was designed. Obamacare wasn't designed to make healthcare affordable. Obamacare was designed to make you hate private healthcare to the point where you say, I want socialized, or what they call single payer healthcare. President Trump threw a wrench in that. He threw a wrench in that by making sure that the individual mandates no longer had to be paid. Here I am. I was paying the individual mandates, myself, my wife, paying the individual mandates. Yet we couldn't afford insurance because we had to pay the individual mandate. I mean, just absolutely insane. Cuckoo for Cocoa Puffs. That era is over. But what happened also during the COVID lockdowns? And I know, listen, guys, let's just be honest. President Trump, in my opinion, had a big heart, made a mistake by shutting down the economy. The Democrats capitalized on that. They went after that man, Russia collusion hoax. That was the, I knew. When he decided, hey, I have a big heart, I want to make sure Americans are safe, he shut down the economy. I knew what he was going to be experiencing. Unfortunately, he didn't at the time. He gets it now. But after the Russia collusion hoax and all that nonsense, I knew they were gunning for him. I knew that's what the COVID lockdowns were going to be used for. I knew that instinctively. I wrote it. But for those of you that think I'm sitting here lying, I wrote about it in townhall.com at the time. That was in April of 2020. So I'm not one of these Johnny-come-latelys. I've been talking about this stuff for a long time. And we have an opportunity. For those of you that are listening perhaps for the first time, we have an opportunity to do what our... I don't want to go so far as to say what our forefathers did. We're probably not that brave. But some of our men and women that have gone on the battlegrounds and they've fought, they've bled, they've died, they've sacrificed limbs. All we got to do is show up to the ballot box. And I want to make sure that I give you reasons to do that. I'm going to bring up a lot of things today. A lot of things today. First thing, just real quickly. Oh, man, now my computer is set tripping. Don't you hate when your computer set trips, when your computer becomes a gangster and just realizes that it completely hates you? Anyway, prescription drugs. President Trump has gotten, I think it's 9 other companies to voluntarily come on board when it comes to the prescription drug program, lowering the cost of prescription drugs so that consumers can buy directly. Now, if you're a young person, and trust me, you're going to get old, but if you're a young person, you're thinking, oh my goodness, that's not sexy enough. I want more affordable housing. I want more affordable food. All right, we're going to talk to you in the second hour about affordable food and meat when Brianna Sagdahl comes on, because that's very important. But President Trump inked a deal with 9 new drug companies in a move to ease costs. Believe me, you're going to love this. And one of the things that President Trump has done that he doesn't get enough credit for, because many people have said it happened so quickly and they continue to do it, as a matter of fact, just removing so many illegals from the country that the Biden administration intentionally let in. That alone is lowering the cost of some health care. That's lowering the cost of rent. So we're going to get into all of that and more coming up. Carl Jackson in for Scott Dennis.
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21: If you believe your rights come from God and not from a pot-smoking socialist in Brooklyn who actually lives in the lap of luxury, you might be a Republican. If you believe America did not deserve 9/11, but the Ayatollah sure as hell did deserve what he got, you might be a Republican. If you believe you should need a government ID to vote, but not to buy groceries in New York City, you might be a Republican.
26: Yes, sir.
21: If you believe there are two genders, no matter how many they-thems with a Berkeley degree call you a fascist, you might be a Republican.
22: You know what's What's so funny about that and what's so great about that clip is I was literally in prep. I go through the news stories. I look at the current news stories, as obviously you should, with a program like this. Oh, by the way, Trump gets a win when it comes to building the or continuing with the building of the ballroom, which is completely asinine to me. I mean, obviously, everybody's going to use that thing. I think Trump will barely get to use it before he leaves office, and it'll be safe for presidents in the future. But obviously, it's a major executive build, probably the biggest remake or addition or what have you in a White House history. I believe I'm saying that correctly. I'll have to go back and double check. But nonetheless, it's going to be beneficial to all. And given what president we've seen, these lefties attempting to take the life of President Trump and the constant threats that sadly continue, I think it's fitting for not just President Trump, but for future presidents to be safe. I don't care if they're Democrat. I don't care if they're Republican. I want our president to be safe, and I think this ballroom offers that. So I think it is a wonderful idea. I think it is worth building. Getting back to this Scott Jennings clip real quickly, I just felt like it's so funny because, like I was saying before, I do all the show prep and try to look at the news of the day, obviously. But I like to think of things on the macro level too. And what's funny is, you know, I'm a huge fan still to this day, obviously, and will be, till the day he dies or I die, Dennis Prager. And I've learned so much from him and continue to admire, his strength even from afar, even though he's not on radio, daily here. But, I believe I can't recall if it was a Prager U video or, if it was Dennis on air one day. I can't recall, but regardless, whatever it was, I replayed it. You might be a liberal or a Republican. I can't remember. And he broke it down and I literally wrote down every single one. And I've used that in speeches that I've given, and I started to bring it today. So it's neat to hear Scott Jennings rattle that stuff off. I would just add to it, you might be a Republican if you believe in the rule of law. You might be a Republican if you believe that all life matters, that babies matter, that elderly people matter, that all life matters, and it's not incumbent upon your skin color. You may be a Republican if you do believe in free speech, if you hate censorship like we experienced during the COVID lockdowns under the Biden administration, if you like having your money that you work hard for. We're going to be talking about that with my guest at the bottom of the hour, just shortly here, Kenneth Shrupp of City Journal. I'll look forward to that. You might be a Republican if you like closed borders, if you like a sovereign nation, if you like a strong military, if you like American exceptionalism, if you like energy dominance, if you like smart education, reading, writing, arithmetic, you might be a Republican. We're also going to get into AI data centers. I think, frankly, I'm just done with it. So some of you, listen, don't hate the player, hate the game. I don't even know if it works with this, but I'm going to use it anyway. I want to get into AI data centers because I do believe that we're being sold a bill of goods. And I got to tell you, I was up till recently not necessarily on the other side, but I do believe that there is a lot of panic, not just from when I see Democrats and Republicans, especially as Democrats exist today, agreeing so often on a particular issue, then I have to step back and say what's going on, because I understand that the Democrat Party as it exists today isn't the Democrat Party of your mama and papa. So when it comes to AI data centers, count me in, and I'll explain why. And frankly, I think a lot of conservatives have been sadly doing an injustice to this particular topic, and I would argue that even some Christians have been doing the same thing. And we should be skeptical. We should be skeptical. We should always be skeptical when it comes to big government and, frankly, when it comes to big tech. But it doesn't mean that we can't get involved in the process to make sure that we're not taken advantage of. And I don't want to lose to China. I do believe that's a legitimate argument. I'll talk to you about that. I'll talk to you about some of the benefits of AI. I've had Patrick Hedger of Net Choice on my podcast, The Carl Jackson Show. Go find it. Like, share, and subscribe. Because it's worth listening to and hearing. I hate the fear mongering. Back on the other side with Kenneth Shrupp of City Journal.
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8: Jury in the Lindsay Clancy triple murder trial is being asked to keep deliberating. This comes after saying they were unable to reach a unanimous decision today. The judge made the request after the jury sent a note after resuming deliberations for just over an hour this morning. Clancy admits to strangling her three young children in 2023, but pleaded not guilty to three counts of first-degree murder by reason of insanity. Prosecutors allege the killings were premeditated. The defense says Clancy suffered a postpartum psychotic break. Jurors have been instructed that they may consider murder, manslaughter, or not guilty verdicts. The latest figures from the Labor Department says the number of job openings held steady in July. 7.3 million jobs were available, which matched expectations. The number and rate of hires were little changed at 5.1 million for the month. According to the JOLTS report, durable goods manufacturing led the way with the most job postings in July. Hires decreased in professional and business services for the month. I'm Chris Caraccio.
3: 710 traffic.
9: Okay, freeways are doing quite well. Very light volume. Speeds pretty much on the high side citywide, although Pena is running a little heavy coming out of the airport from just past the curve there at Tower back towards I-70. But minimal delays at this point. I-25 between downtown and the tech center is 10 minutes. 225 is a 10-minute commute out of Aurora. US 6 west of Golden, up Clear Creek Canyon, delays there with construction, and also construction on 119, the diagonal heading southbound through J Road. With traffic, I'm Jonathan Steele.
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3: Denver weather.
12: We'll be in the 80s today under partly cloudy skies. There will be a few afternoon and evening scattered showers and thunderstorms. However, the coverage and the amount of these thunderstorms will be somewhat less. Overnight low temperatures tonight will be in the 50s to near 60 degrees. 85 to 90 Wednesday, 80s to near 90 or so for Thursday and Friday, with nights 50s and 60s, only isolated thunderstorms Wednesday through Friday. I'm meteorologist Don Day.
13: Current temperature,
26: 72 degrees.
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27: NFL teams yesterday making final roster decisions and putting together practice squads. In Dallas, a new backup QB for Dak Prescott this year. The Cowboys cut QB Joe Milton. They're going with Sam Howell as their number two. The Jets going with a rookie backup. Clemson product Cade Klubnik wins the number two job behind Geno Smith as veteran Bailey Zappi is let go. The Steelers remain in a contract spat with DB Joey Porter Jr. wants an extension. GM Omar Khan says he won't negotiate when the season starts. Baseball last night, the Cubs pulled out the big bats in a 17-3 pacing of the Brewers, launching 9 home runs, 3 by Alex Bregman, who helped the Cubs set a National League record by blasting 62 homers in the month of August.
28: It was a good month, and obviously driving the baseball up and down the lineup, but I think just the quality of the bat in the second half, it's been super consistent up and down the lineup, and it's been tough on opposing teams.
27: The 9 homers last night, a franchise record for the Cubs, and one away from the single-game Major League mark. I'm Matt McCoy.
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0: Hey, everybody, Mike Bohus of the Restaurant Show is coming up this Saturday, September 5th. We've got a meal deal that will blow you away. We're going to be at Dickie's Barbecue. Yep, we're going to be at Dickie's Barbecue at 6691 Tower Road. That's up near DIA. I'll broadcast 3 to 5 from 3 to 6 full racks of ribs, a $33 value for only $15. $5 sandwiches, $2 sides. All the information is on my website at MikeBoyle.com. But join me this Saturday, September 5th at Dickie's near DIA for the Restaurant
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22: Welcome back to the Scott Jennings Show. I'm your guest host, Carl Jackson, sitting in for Scott Jennings. Guys, I want to talk to you about socialism light, and my next guest is going to help me do just that. I'm going to get into plenty of topics, including the EB. In the next hour, we'll get into the meat food processing issue. This is a very big news story and a very big win I feel like people are minimizing, and I get it because we don't have a total breakup. I guess I get it. A total breakup of the meat monopoly. But nonetheless, what President Trump is doing is huge and it's long lasting. What I'm afraid of is California is also doing some things that are long lasting. And that's why we have our next guest, Kenneth Shrupp of the City Journal, is here to speak with me. He has penned a column, California's $1 billion union machine. Okay, and so I was reading through or listening through this column on my way into the studio here, Kenneth. And honestly, it makes California feel a little bit more daunting. Can you give us a quick summary?
2: Yeah, that's right. So 10 of the largest unions in California with public sector members, they're bringing in over $1 billion of dues a year. They roll that money into politics. Their membership equates to about 29% of the people who voted in the Democratic primary in California.
22: Insane.
2: So they are really able to determine the outcomes of politics at every level, including electing people who are going to grow their ranks and pay them more money. And that's what's bringing the state to, I guess, its financial limit.
22: You know, and that is so scary. 29%, excuse me, of the voting population when it comes to the Democratic Party. It kind of reminds me of what we're starting to see happen with the DSA. These people are very active when it comes to these primaries, and they're setting the tone for the Democrat Party. I'm concerned that the DSA is going to make the rest of the country look like California. If I recall correctly in the column, again, I'm speaking to Kenneth Shrupp of City Journal. If I recall correctly, these union members, they get all of these dues. They're able to invest little money when it comes to lobbying, when it comes to races in California, and it pays huge dividends. And these people just kind of circulate the money amongst themselves, the public unions, back to the corrupt liberal politicians out in California. Is that about right?
2: Yeah, that's right. I mean, it's hard to understand how some of this money is spent supposedly on union members' behalf. You look at the California Nurses Association, they spend $140,000 going to the Four Seasons in Toronto, Canada. Not sure what that has to do with California nurses. And the examples continue. They're spending money at the Hotel Del Coronado, other unions. Over $600,000 spent at a Oceanside Dana Point Resort by another one of the major public sector unions for a combination of like executive board meetings, staff retreats, other retreats. It's truly mind-boggling, this dichotomy between the work that a frontline union member has to do and this luxury that their leaders find themselves living in, sometimes earning salaries approaching $500,000 a year.
22: Okay, and so Kenneth, I don't want to go too far on this, so correct me if need be here, but when it comes to these public sector unions in California, these guys are getting so much of this money sent their way. instead of the money going to really help the people of California that aren't a part of the public sector unions. And essentially, you could have better paved streets. You could have cleaner streets and so on, et cetera. Homelessness just cleaned up in California. But none of the money is really going to the areas that need to be fixed in California. Instead, much of the money, big donor money, is going to these public sector unions. And the people that even vote for them beyond the public sector unions are kind of left in the dust. It's kind of an elitism that exists between the politicians and the public sector unions. Is that wrong?
2: Yeah. Let's use a more concrete example of that. So Los Angeles, which faces its own financial problems, really had a huge deficit it had to close. It signed a very expensive labor agreement that a lot of city officials and leaders warned would have to result in service cuts because there's no way to meet the obligations of this new contract while also maintaining the services we already offer. And this is a city where the police response times are not where they should be. We're not paving our roads. Homelessness is out of control. And you can't help but wonder, what exactly are we getting for our money? Who is the priority for our money? And I don't think it's the taxpayer.
22: Man, talk to me a little bit about the California Teachers Association. How are they benefiting in that state when it seems to me, not just in places like California, but honestly, nationwide, a lot of students are just getting dumber.
2: Students are not doing better in a lot of these tests, especially after COVID. We've, of course, seen some learning improvement. But what we're really seeing big picture is the number of teachers is going up. The number of staff members is going up. But overall enrollment is declining. So how are we going to fund more and more students, more and more teachers, more and more staff per student, while we don't have as many students? And their outcomes are not great. In Los Angeles, for example, we're spending, $47,000 a student? And what are these outcomes? These kids can't do basic English and math and science.
22: Let me read the first paragraph of this column, because I think it is so crucial for people in California to hear. You need to understand what you're getting for your money. All right, again, and this is in City Journal, written by our guest Kenneth Shrupp. California will not stop taxing its citizens. The state slaps a 63-cent fee on every gallon of gas. Sales taxes exceed 10% in some cities. The state's highest earners pay a double-digit marginal rate to Sacramento on top of what they owe the feds. And now they're going after the so-called the billionaires, Kenneth.
2: That is right. It's pretty much an asset seizure tax, right? And they're even taxing people based not even on the value of the shares they own, but on the voting power that they have in the company. So you might get taxed at more than your net worth might be, theoretically, right? If you have a lot of voting power in a very, very highly valued company. And we don't have any reason to believe it's going to stop at the billionaires. We have this state is so expensive to finance. You know they're eventually going to work their way down to middle class homeowners, and that unfortunately is how every tax of this kind is started. The income tax started like this. Washington State, for example, is trying to do an income tax where they're starting just with the very wealthy, and they're an income tax free state, and they're going to work their way down. It's the same story everywhere.
22: Yeah, and of course they're going to work their way down. And frankly, they're already hitting the middle class. When you look at taxes like this, the 10% tax in some of these cities, people are already struggling with the gas prices or can't stand the gas prices. They slap on this 63-cent fee, which is completely asinine. Billionaires can move wherever they want to move. They can move their companies wherever they want to go. And frankly, if we taxed, I think, all of the billionaires within the United States, I think it would make up enough to pay for our federal government spending for about a year or a little more than that, if I recall correctly. So they are going to come for the middle class. And in fact, isn't that what we're seeing in California already, essentially? I mean, really, you do have, all right, they're going to go after the billionaires, and then you got the political class, you've got the public sector unions. They're going to come for everybody else to keep this gravy train going.
2: That's right. The estimate is that the amount of tax income has gone down by more than the billionaire's tax would raise because so many people have moved out. and they're not investing in their companies in California. People are not wanting to start. You know, in the future, if this passes, this is a great warning to people. Don't start your business here because it's going to cost you. And it's just very sad to see the entrepreneurial spirit of our country shifting away from the Golden State. People are moving to Texas. People are moving to Florida. People are moving to Nevada. People are seeking any way out of the system where they're clearly not benefiting. We're stuck in this loop where special interests get to vote in politicians who are going to give them more power and more money in this endless cycle. And every single family that moves out, whether middle class or a billionaire, is just another family that can't help reverse these challenges.
22: Man, this just completely stinks. Listen, we obviously have some midterms. Again, I'm speaking to my guest, Kenneth Shrupp of City Journal. Real quick, Kenneth, where can people find you online before I ask you another question?
2: Yeah, my Twitter handle is Kenneth Shrupp. You just search Kenneth and S-C-H-R-U-P-P. I'll pop right up.
22: Okay, now California. I don't want the rest of the country to look like California, and I'm hoping that California pulls off a major upset in the gubernatorial race. How do things look out there, in your opinion? Because as California goes, I mean, this is where the DSA is trying to take the rest of the country. How does it look right now to you?
2: The electoral math is not favorable for any Republican candidate at this moment. A strong candidate like Steve Hilton, who's campaigning hard on the issues, is obviously able to swing the polls at the margins, and he is reaching new voters. But at the end of the day, the weight of the state's Democratic advantage is hard to overcome. And I do want to mention, before talking about the rest of the country, this money from the California unions, these dues, they pay something called a per capita or capitation tax up to the national union. The amount of money, roughly, that California's unions send to the national level is about how much the national unions actually spend on politics. So you're watching the California finances, this capture of California, it just fuels the expansion and growth of government and progressive policies in the rest of the country. So,
22: you know, and this is why
2: California doesn't stay.
22: I'm so glad you said that, because I think it's so important. I think many Republicans and conservatives, at least at first, I don't think it's necessarily the case anymore. You look at these DSA candidates and you're like, oh, they can only win there. And I'm like, nah, no, they win there. And these people are vigilant. They're adamant. From what I understand, DSA collects dues. Now we're hearing about the public sector union, this money going up to the national party. I know that Republicans have a lot more money, than the DNC at this point. But frankly, there is a lot of energy on the side of the left, and you have these people that want to fundamentally transform America and the DSA, and frankly, the public sector unions that I feel are just a little greedy and don't even get what they're doing, and they're kind of the useful idiots in this. I could be wrong about that. But anyway, listen, Kenneth Shrupp, I got to have you on my podcast. Fascinating conversation. Love to have you on longer. But I appreciate you coming on to the Scott Jennings Show. You take care.
2: It's my pleasure. Thank you.
22: Thank you.

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23: All right, welcome back to the program, Common Sense for the American People. I'm Carl Jackson, sitting in for the great Scott Jennings. Man, this is the news just doesn't just doesn't stop. President Trump is speaking about Iran, or he sent out a truth about Iran. All Iranian missiles launched at American assets were shot down. 47 then threatens to level the country. Here's what he has to say, and I quote, but it will not be the biggest attack of them all. That is waiting in the wings, and when it is over, there will be very little left of the Islamic Republic of Iran. The United States is, as we speak, striking Iranian targets near the Strait of Hormuz. The strikes are large and powerful. And in retaliation for the Iranians' failed attempt at adding sea mines to the strait, which currently has no mines, and he says they have been completely removed or detonated, and the Iranians shooting 8 missiles all successfully knocked down at our military base in Jordan. If the failed nation of Iran retaliates for this very justified attack, they will be hit again at a much harder and higher level. Close quote. Now, listen, guys, I realize that there are a lot of people that don't like this war. I don't like how long it's taking. I frankly believe that it could have been done quicker. I don't think I'm naive in saying that, but President Trump wanted to give negotiations a try. Obviously, there were some in his administration that wanted to do the same. I was concerned that this thing would last up until the election. And then you're fighting two wars, essentially. You're fighting an economic war with tariffs, and then you're fighting the Iran war. And people are going to feel that. And I know some conservatives want to deny that, but people are going to feel that. What I would say is that President Trump is doing the right thing long term, so our troops don't have to go back to Iran in the future. The people will be free. The Middle East will be free. This is a win-win in the long run. And I believe that's the way President Trump is looking at his presidency. What is going to benefit the American people, not just now, but long term. I also want to play, do we have that Scott Bessent clip? Sean McConnell shared this Scott Bessent clip with me. It is so good. If we have it, let's play it, Mr. McConnell.
1: Larry, I was thinking about it over the weekend, and you know, Iran reminds me of when I was a kid in South Carolina, we lived near a swamp. And as a result, we'd end up with a lot of poison snakes in our yard. And you would take either a rake or a machete or a paddle from a boat, and you'd cut the head off. Mm-hmm. But the snake, the tail kept wiggling, and you had...

0: the case. That is going to bring your gas prices down. They had mines that were in the Strait, and most of them, the vast majority of them, were fake. I can't remember the exact number, but it barely met double digits, if I recall correctly, that were actual mines. Those have been cleared thanks to our heroes in the military. The Strait is open. More ships are going through. And then I want to add this to it, because things are going to continue to get better. Things are going to continue to get cheaper. And you need to understand this before you consider voting, before you consider setting at home. I want you to recall what life was like during the COVID lockdowns. It seems like that was an eternity away, but it wasn't that long ago, and you have to jog that memory so you can understand what the left wants to do. These people want socialism. They want total control. Let me bring you to this story. I know that you've heard about it already, but I just want to remind you that we are having some victories, and in the long term, and I would argue even soon, we're going to be feeling some real relief, particularly with the gas pumps. Hat tip, Epic Times. White House releases details on U.S. Venezuelan historic oil deal. I understand some people would argue, Carl, this is socialism light. They took our stuff. We got it back. All right. They were a nation that were working with China, Russia, Iran, North Korea to weaken the United States. Now these countries, our enemies, have been weakened as a result of this deal. So the White House released the details about an agreement that would give the U.S. access to 65 billion barrels of Venezuela's oil reserves. Under the deal, Venezuelan interim government would grant North American Blue Energy Partners 100-year concessions for 17 oil fields holding roughly 65 billion barrels in proven reserves. The Venezuelan people are going to be free and richer, and frankly, so are Americans. We'll be back.
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5: The jury in the Lindsey Clancy murder trial is still deliberating after saying they were unable to reach a unanimous decision. The judge made the request after the jury sent a note this morning. Clancy admits to strangling her three young children in 2023, but pleaded not guilty to three counts of first-degree murder by reason of insanity. Tropical storm Edward could reach hurricane strength before it makes landfall on the northwest coast later today. That's according to the National Hurricane Center. The storm is expected to weaken as it moves inland over southeast Texas tonight. The U.S. has launched new strikes on Iran.
6: U.S. Central Command announced attacks on Islamic Revolutionary Guard Corps targets began just after noon Eastern. CENTCOM said the strikes follow attempted attacks by the IRGC against commercial shipping in the Strait of Hormuz and against American service members in the region. The U.S. and Iran began trading strikes again over the weekend, 6 months after the war began.
5: Closing arguments are underway in a preliminary hearing for the man accused of killing conservative activist Charlie Kirk last September. Tyler Robinson is accused of fatally shooting Kirk at a Turning Point USA event at Utah Valley University. The judge must decide if prosecutors have presented enough evidence to require a trial. The preliminary hearing lasted 5 days, but was followed by extensive written evidence that the judge had to evaluate. Kirk's widow and parents are in the courtroom today. Halloween candy sold at popular retailers in 13 states is getting recalled over undeclared milk allergens. Michael Kastner reports.
7: According to a company announcement posted by the FDA, Crystal Temptations is recalling its Halloween chocolatey eyeballs. It was sold under that brand at Marshall's, TJ Maxx, Home Goods, and Sierra Trading Post. The notice warns that those with an allergy or severe sensitivity to milk could face a serious or life-threatening allergic reaction. I'm Michael Kastner.
5: I'm Chris Caraccio.
3: 710 Traffic.
8: Yeah, freeway volume remains light here leading into the lunch hour. Really don't have any problem spots. I-25 at the post, it's speed limit across the city. Pena looks good to and from the airport. 225 is wide open out of Aurora. And it looks like the Boulder Turnpike's roughly 25 minutes Denver to Boulder. The diagonal 119 heading south into Boulder, though, at J Road's been held up with some construction and backups there. But everything else good to go. With traffic, I'm Jonathan Steele.
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3: Denver weather.
9: We'll be in the 80s today under partly cloudy skies. There will be a few afternoon and evening scattered showers and thunderstorms. However, the coverage and the amount of these thunderstorms will be somewhat less. Overnight low temperatures tonight will be in the 50s to near 60 degrees. 85 to 90 Wednesday, 80s to near 90 or so for Thursday and Friday, with nights 50s and 60s, only isolated thunderstorms Wednesday through Friday. I'm meteorologist Don Day.
10: Current temperature,
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15: Hey, it's Scott Jennings. Thanks for listening to Common Sense for the American People. I'm away today, but you are in the capable hands of one Mr. Carl Jackson, the pride of Orlando, Florida. Carl, take it away.
16: All right. Thank you, Mr. Scott Jennings. It's a pleasure and honor to be on the radio filling in for Scott Jennings. I'm Carl Jackson, your favorite Christian conservative American that happens to be black. I think we can say that now, Mr. McConnell, now that so many conservatives are kicking Candace to the side. I'm just saying. All right, AM 950, The Answer, Orlando. Lou's got my back right here in the station. Again, Mr. McConnell is in my ear. Brian, thank you so much for producing the program. Appreciate you. Rick Lowkey and other Rick, thank you guys so much for everything that you're doing behind the scenes to make the show work. And of course, there are those of you in the listening audience. Make sure you stay tuned for the interview at the bottom of the hour. Brianna Sagdahl with BeefMaps.com. She's a policy analyst. I'm going to be talking to you, and I have been talking to you about basically in so many ways, the effects of socialism, the pain that we've already felt from the left. We've kind of seen, actually, we didn't kind of, we saw what they wanted to do during the COVID lockdowns. Dennis Prager brilliantly wrote about this in a column, I believe that was entitled, good Lord, now I just had a brain fart here, but if I recall correctly, basically the lockdowns were a trial run for the police state. And I'm paraphrasing. That's exactly what we saw. That's the type of control that the Democrats want. And guys, let's be honest. There isn't much difference between the Democrats and the DSA. The DSA is just saying everything out loud. I don't believe that every Democrat is an anti-Semite, but if you don't stand up to the anti-Jew hatred that we're seeing, you may as well be. in my opinion. I mean, this is absolutely insane what we're experiencing. And the candidates that are being put up, the El Sayeds of the world that are being put up, just to name a few. We also have an opportunity in Minnesota with Michelle Tafoya. Make sure, if you're listening in Minnesota, the GOP have an opportunity for the first time in a long time to take a statewide race in Minnesota. Also, let me say this, because we had our guest on earlier, Kenneth Shrupp in California. Guys, make sure you go out and vote in California. I know the system stinks. I get it. The only way you defeat the system is to show up in mass. That's the only way you'll ever beat the cheat. And frankly, I would prefer that we went down in a blaze of glory. I'm praying and I'm hoping that Steve Hilton will pull off an upset like we haven't seen in California in quite some time. But I would say this, even if he doesn't, your vote matters, because we need Democrats to be able to spend resources there. We need that to happen everywhere. I don't agree with this strategy. You just let these blue states go absolutely crazy till they get to the point like we have in California. Let me share this with you real quick. And again, our guest, Brianna Sagdahl, joining us at the bottom of the hour. Before I get to this, let me just make sure that I share this news. Good Lord, of course I would do this. Let me share this news with you. The DHS targets illegal immigrants with CDLs after tragic crashes. DHS Secretary Mark Wayne Mullen and Transportation Secretary Duffy announced a crackdown on fraud in the trucking industry, shutting down over 270 CDL schools, not CDL drivers, CDL schools tied to violations like English proficiency failures. Mullen dismissed concerns that illegal immigrants hold just 1% of CDLs, stressing that every preventable crash, like the one that severely injured 5-year-old Delilah Coleman in a 2024 California collision, is too many. Father Marcus Coleman later testified before Congress, blaming sanctuary policies and rejecting sympathy without action. Officials aim to remove unqualified drivers under existing law, while critics cite stats showing a smaller role for non-domiciled holders in fatal crashes. You know why that's a lie? You know why that's a lie? Whenever, and I got to bring John Lott on for this stuff. John Lott writes about this stuff extensively. I encourage you to follow John Lott at Real John Lott online. He writes about this stuff all the time. At crimeresearch.org. But he talks about illegals. They're illegal. The people are trying to hide them. By per capita, if you will, they do commit more crime, because they're coming from these places where they haven't had to assimilate. You get places like California that employ these people with no real standards. They try to hide them, so on, et cetera. That's why we're finding this stuff now, cracking down. All of this stuff, these are jobs that Americans can have, quite frankly, and you shouldn't have to be on a road and worry about whether or not an illegal is going to run you over. There are some GOP woes that we need to be concerned about. The New York Post mentioned them. And this is why I'm saying, guys, everywhere is a battle. And we got to win everywhere as much as possible. I am hoping and praying that you will show up and that there will be an upset this year. An upset in a good way. Upset in a good way. Okay. Hat tip, New York Post. GOP trailing in 8 battleground Senate races 2 months before Election Day, according to a polling aggregate. I'm not sure if this was from RCP or what, but Republicans are down 2 points in Alaska. They're trying to pull off a scam there, entering a Democrat into the race, basically, with the same name as the Republican, Dan Sullivan. So make sure you figure that out. If you're in Alaska, do not let them scam you. 7.5 points in Georgia, 2.3 points in Maine. This is what Republicans are down, 1.8 points in Michigan. Now, 2.3 points in Maine. Listen, these are things that are that can overcome. I think that's within the margin of error. Again, 1.8 points in Michigan. So that's El Sayed. Guys, we don't want an Islamist, anti-Jew, Hassan Piker-loving senator. It's obvious that Abdul El-Sayed is smug. He's arrogant. he's backing away, but not really backing away from Hassan Piker. And it's because he can't. And typically, guys, listen, I'm not even concerned about Hassan Piker. I understand why Republicans and conservatives have connected him to Hassan Piker. But to me, the problem is El Sayed. Why would he want to associate with Hassan Piker except that he has the views of Hassan Piker? Hassan Piker, yes, as he said, is just some streamer, but he was a streamer that El Sayed sought out. Why? Because he liked what he was hearing. Hassan Piker, though he has a platform, disgusting as it is, we do have free speech, but as senatorial candidate to seek someone out with those particular views, the anti-Semitic views, the anti-American views, and want to campaign with him, what does that say about what he's going to do if he wins the Senate? You got a man in Mike Rogers that loves the state of Michigan, that wants to build Detroit back. You have an opportunity to make Detroit, to make Michigan great again. Make sure you do it. Ohio. 2.6 points in Ohio. What's up, Ohio? Ohio is a red state. They operate like a purple state. It drives me nuts, but it's a red state. What are you doing, Ohio? 2 points in New Hampshire. Now, these numbers are within the margin of error. You have, 2 points in New Hampshire. That's a great thing. 8 points in North, 8 points in North Carolina. Good Lord. All right. So that was Tom Tillis' seat. We got to do some work out there, North Carolina. Guys, this isn't, some conservatives have framed that this is about Trump. This is about you. You have a left-wing party. What's that number again, Sean? You have a left-wing party that is trying to destroy the United States of America. And it is incumbent upon you to stop them. You want affordability? You can't imagine the affordability crisis that will occur if Democrats regain power. Basically, you're going to have a president that's a lame duck that can't do anything. Democrats are going to try to make life miserable for you, and then they'll blame Trump so that they can get power. Their goal is misery. Democrats are successful, as I've said plenty of times, when you're unsuccessful. We'll be back.

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12: Anyone who does business with the IRGC, we are tracking down the IRGC's assets. And I will say it on worldwide TV, just so you know, we know the where in the British Virgin Islands your accounts are at these trust companies.
13: Wow.
12: We know the $100 million houses you have around the world, and we are going to freeze those. We are going to, our partners, we are going to close all of that down. So we are going to go after the regime's legitimate assets that they have stolen from the Iranian people, and those can go back to the Iranian people, or they can go to the victims of terror, like the families of the soldiers who are on USS Cole, were in the Lebanese barracks. But we will stop this regime's ability to have a nuclear weapon, to have their current highly enriched uranium, to project terrorist power through their proxy networks, and to terrorize the Gulf. So after 47 years, it is over.
13: Man, I love it. I love it. Just make sure that that man is in charge when it comes to the economy. I'm sorry. Listen, I understand there's some Lutnick fans. I understand there's some Navarro fans, and I'm sure those are great guys in President Trump's camp. He likes them. Besant, in my opinion, really knows what he's doing. And what he's doing in the Middle East, in my opinion, is crucial, and it is going to have an impact on what's happening here in the United States of America. I know a lot of people want to believe that America first means America alone. It does not. I think President Trump is thinking long-term, getting rid of our enemies, both foreign and, frankly, domestic when it comes to some of these illegals within the country. But also, you have some people that flat-out hate this country. We have to continue fighting against. So there is so much going on. Still, I want to get to electric vehicles. Again, we have Brianna Sagdahl of BeefMaps.com at the bottom of the hour. Obama steps in as Dems face a GOP cash crunch. Also, I want to get into the AI data centers. Actually, let me get into AI data centers, because I said that I would talk about this. I think this is extremely important. By the way, I will be back with you on Thursday on the Scott Jennings Show, so I will look forward to that. But I do want to make sure that I cover this topic real quickly here, if I can make this happen. And also, I want to talk about framing the race as capitalism versus socialism. This is something Republicans need to do. And it is just, it's not just a messaging issue. It is exactly what's happening. By the way, Lindsey Clancy, basically the jury came back. It was a split jury, basically. So no decision, at this point. And so people are going apoplectic. Guys, I got to be honest with you. I haven't paid much attention to this besides the fact that a lady murdered her three children. Yes, she murdered her three children. I personally believe Massachusetts doesn't have a death penalty. But if you murder your three children, I do believe that you should go away for life. You should be sentenced to the harshest sentence. Having said that, I will say this. We do have a court system, as ugly and as painful as it is. I understand that people get emotional, and you should get emotional. I believe that God will be the ultimate judge, and I believe that the prosecution has to prove their case, and there's a substantial burden of evidence there. And I've been hearing bits and pieces. I haven't followed this tons, but I've heard plenty of commentators ad nauseum where I've had to change the channel, offering their opinion, their legal advice, some lawyers, offering their psychological advice. And I'm just like, okay, let's stick with the facts. The jury's going to hear the facts. They're going to hear, perhaps see some things in the courtroom that we are not privy to, and they're going to come to a decision, for better or worse. But right now, basically, you've got a hung jury. So that's what happened, in that particular trial. Okay. Let me get it to the AI data centers, because there's a lot of, President Trump came out strongly for AI data centers. I'm on board with AI data centers. And I know this is going to scare a lot of people. I think both conservatives and Republicans and Democrats. Listen, I think there's room for skepticism, and there should be, because I don't trust big tech. All right. But that doesn't mean we should lose to China. It just means we should be involved. I'm not going to be able to pay this off completely in this segment. So after we have our guest, I will make sure that I pay this off when it comes to the AI data centers, because it's important. We need to beat China. This is from Fox News. I'll get started. This tiny farming town you've never heard of is helping Microsoft sell America on data centers. So we don't trust Bill Gates. We don't trust Microsoft. Understand, it doesn't mean that data centers aren't going doing a good thing. There are already regulations that exist on the books that these will have to comply with, and there are small towns already reaping benefits. We'll talk about it a little later. We'll be back.
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15: 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Reuters Institute says we're now one of the top news brands in the nation. 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
16: Jury in the Lindsey Clancy murder trial is still deliberating after saying they were unable to reach a unanimous decision. The judge made the request after the jury sent a note this morning. Clancy admits to strangling her three young children in 2023, but pleaded not guilty to three counts of first-degree murder by reason of insanity. Tropical storm Edward could reach hurricane strength before it makes landfall on the northwest coast later today. That's according to the National Hurricane Center. The storm is expected to weaken as it moves inland over southeast Texas tonight. Closing arguments are underway in a preliminary hearing for the man accused of killing conservative activist Charlie Kirk last September. Tyler Robinson is accused of fatally shooting Kirk at a Turning Point USA event at Utah Valley University. The judge must decide if prosecutors have presented enough evidence to require a trial. The preliminary hearing lasted 5 days, but was followed by extensive written evidence that the judge had to evaluate. Kirk's widow and parents are in the courtroom today. I'm Chris Caraccio.
6: 710 traffic.
17: Hey, lunch hour drive is shaping up pretty well for us. There's some slowing I-25 up around the turnpike for northbounders. And it looks like southbound 25, the ramp to eastbound 270 is backed up a little bit. That's construction-related. Slight delays. I-25 looks good down south, out to the east. I-70, Peña's 15 minutes to the airport. 225 is wide open also. U.S. 6 west of Golden, up Clear Creek Canyon, still ongoing construction and delays. And looks like 119, the Longmont-Boulder diagonal, southbound at J Road, continues to back up. With traffic, I'm Jonathan Steele. This
6: Denver weather.
18: In the 80s today under partly cloudy skies. There will be a few afternoon and evening scattered showers and thunderstorms. However, the coverage and the amount of these thunderstorms will be somewhat less. Overnight low temperatures tonight will be in the 50s to near 60 degrees. 85 to 90 Wednesday, 80s to near 90 or so for Thursday and Friday, with nights 50s and 60s, only isolated thunderstorms Wednesday through Friday. I'm meteorologist Don Day.
19: Current temperature,
20: 77 degrees.
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21: With the Wall Street Business Report, I'm Rich Thomason. Apple's new CEO John Ternus takes the helm of the iconic tech giant today, ending Tim Cook's 15-year tenure that saw the company's value skyrocket to $4.6 trillion thanks to the iPhone's enormous popularity. The transition to a new CEO comes at a crucial time for Apple. Artificial intelligence has unleashed a massive upheaval within the tech industry, and it seems that Apple has some catching up to do in the AI realm. The Federal Trade Commission and 22 states have filed suit against Amazon, claiming the online retailer defrauded advertising customers. The lawsuit accuses Amazon of overcharging 1.2 million ad customers by misleading them on prices for online auctions for ads. The FTC chairman says millions of customers were misled. Amazon denies the allegations. For the Wall Street Business Report, I'm Rich Thomas.
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29: Welcome back to the Scott Jennings Show. I'm your guest host, Carl Jackson, sitting in. Guys, listen, there have been, I don't want to go backwards. I guess maybe that should be the theme of today. I couldn't quite piece it together. I don't want to go backwards. We're moving forward. Things aren't exactly where we want them. We're much better off, in my opinion, than we were. And I want to keep moving forward. I want to rack up some Republican victories. And I think we are starting to see that. I know we're starting to see that even when it comes to the food and meat industry. Joining me now is my guest, Brianna Sagdahl of BeefMaps.com. 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She's a policy analyst. Let me share this real quickly. I first learned about Brianna or heard her on an X space. It's been quite some time. And I was like, man, I'm a carnivore. I love meat. All right. It's really selfish of me when it comes to this issue. I love meat. I don't want anybody taking my meat away. All right. I'm a straight up carnivore. I will let you know that when it came to farming, when it came to ranching, I would hear Brianna on some X spaces and I was like, I was just shocked at how much she knew. And so when it comes to policy, this is the person, or at least one of the people, that you want to listen to. So Brianna, right now, or now, President Trump said that farmers and ranchers will be authorized to process their own food. I think I've been talking to you about this on and off, or you've been on my podcast on and off for probably the last couple of years talking about this. Give us your initial take.
30: Well, I'm very, very grateful for the announcement, and surely the verbiage could have been better because technically, farmers, ranchers, and owners of livestock are currently capable of slaughtering and processing their own meat. That applies to the owner of the meat, their non-paying guests and employees. I think what the president is actually referring to, however, is broadening exemptions in what's called the Federal Meat Inspection Act. And Specifically, from my understanding, the idea is to expand the interstate cooperative compacts and also the MPI, which is the Meat and Poultry Inspection Act, which the states conduct and are capable of selling a state-inspected meat intrastate, which is very important because the vast majority of the consolidation has happened due to the burdensome, we'll just say burdensome regulations of the USDA and the very limited amount of USDA facilities.
29: Okay, so when a regular consumer, a normal person, frankly, listening to you right now, Bree, how is this advantageous to the normal consumer? If they're not a rancher, they're not a farmer, why is this good news for the average person?
30: Well, this is excellent news, Carl, not just for the average consumer, not just for the farmer or rancher, but for free market capitalism in general. In honest, everything that we're hearing today, all the concerns and all the pushback that the Trump administration has received for increasing quota, lowering tariffs, et cetera, all of this is just a big market course correction, if you will. And it's driving consumers to shake the rancher's hand, get to know their local rancher, and honestly, to take ownership of their food supply. So this is a huge win for free market capitalism at the end of the day. And really what that looks like is deregulation and allowing states, actually, which saves federal taxpayers, allowing states to do what they do best, which is inspect independent processing facilities. And so this is a huge win because it increases not only choice in the marketplace, but it increases rancher access to the marketplace. So we're fixing supply and demand on both sides by simply getting the government out of the way.
29: We had at one point during the early parts of COVID, and I remember you sharing this with me, but obviously we had a meat shortage. I believe we still have a meat shortage. I believe a lot of that was brought on by the COVID lockdowns. Particularly, you have these four major meat processing plants, kind of centralized control, if you will. A lot of people calling in sick or whatever. Are we still there? Is that going to alleviate the meat shortage? How is this going to impact the meat shortage?
30: Carl, I'm going to stop you right there because I think too often we tend to place all of the blame, at the feet of corporations, and we forget that government had the largest impact on where we're at today in general. It wasn't just COVID-19, but during the Biden administration, grazing contracts were pulled. The Department of Interior kicked cattle ranchers off of, grazing rights that they had for decades, generations at times, kicked them off of their grazing rights, closed down access, bifurcated lands by placing federal barriers essentially in between the rancher's land and their source of their water source, for example, using the exigent circumstances of things like the Endangered Species Act. I mean, we have had all number of weaponization against farmers and ranchers in the United States. And the Trump administration not only just rolled all of that back, recognized the weaponization, but they have expanded CRP grasslands to open that up grazing access. We're not hearing about hay shortages in the media this year, despite having, drought in some areas. I just think it's incredibly disheartening that credit is not being given where it's due. And one of the, and we predicted this on your show, that we would end up going through a low and having shortages in the beef supply. I said that right on your show, because our national herd had continued to shrink. We were losing 77 family farms on average per day. That has now been drastically rolled back. We're still losing family farms, but we're not hemorrhaging, acreage like we were in 2024, where we lost, I think it was 200 million acres of productive wow. land to conversions. Yes. So we have come a very long way. And I just would remind the audience that a little bit of gratitude goes a long way. And no, we do not want to move backwards at all.
29: Hey, I love that. I love that correction. I'm a dumb when it comes to this stuff. Frankly, that's why I listen to you. That's why I bring you on. All I know, Bree, is that I want to be able to eat meat and I don't want any disruption when it comes to that. I'm a little selfish here, but I'm also happy for the ranchers, for the farmers, a big government. I want big government out of the way. Let me go through some of the things that you reposted last night. This was from Secretary Brooke Rollins. This is what she posted. Today at the Nebraska State Fair, this was yesterday, we announced a new brand insurance endorsement to help ranchers ensure the economic value of retaining heifers for breeding over a two-year period. Okay, what did I just read, Bree?
30: It's a price risk protection policy. We currently already have it on Fedlot Livestock. Basically, what it would do is it would lock in the value of a heifer, whether she's open or bred, and it would lock in that slaughter value. And if the slaughter value were to raise over that two-year period of time, the insurance policy would pay out whatever that overage might be. But if I may, Carl, I would really love to address some of the larger criticism against the Trump administration and remind your audience that we are dealing with a literal flesh-eating parasite right now at our southern border due to Biden's open border policies that breached the biological barrier at the Darien Gap in 2022. So when millions and millions of migrants were brought through the Darien Gap up to our southern border, New World screwworm, which is a flesh-eating parasite, hitched a ride and has come all the way up through Central America, Mexico, and is knocking essentially at our back door right now. It would create absolute economic devastation for cattle growers. Mm. Despite this, the Trump administration has been under tremendous pressure from cattle grower lobbyists to open our border to what's called lean wow. or live imports from South America because calf prices have surged with such high demand. Now, what the Trump administration has done is arguably to increase quotas, right, and bring in meat from, this is frozen cuts from other nations that are New World screwworm free, bypassing the infected nations and the outbreak, as opposed to opening that border. He has kept his word to us ranchers. By keeping that embargo in place and keeping our herds safe while we rebuild. And what this will do, and again, silver lining, is lower prices and create downward pressure on consumers at a time when so many families are being priced out of eating beef that, frankly, Carl, I'm concerned demand is going to suffer long term. And when I see people posting to X that they just cannot afford to buy hamburger or eat beef anymore, that scares me far more than any temporary increase in quotas that the president has enacted recently.
29: Okay, honestly, and that is good to hear. This is what people need to hear, quite frankly. Again, I don't want to go backwards. You speaking of the screw worm, I read a column, or at least a headline. I didn't go through the entire column. You can't rebuild the American cattle herd with foreign beef. Can you speak to that? We only have a minute.
30: I would disagree. And I think in spirit, the idea here is that we're going to be undercut while imports are brought in. But I would disagree because the free market corrects. And while imports are being brought in, wise consumers are going to knock on their nearest rancher's door. They're going to go onto beefmaps.com. They're going to put in their address, and they're going to fund their local rancher, and they're going to take ownership of their food supplies so they're not staring at labels in the grocery store and wondering. You know, the free market has a solution to this, and I highly encourage people to get to know their cattle rancher and to take ownership of their food supply. Also,
29: We have to leave it there, Bree. 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
29: All right, welcome back to the program. 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Okay, Bree, beefmaps.com. This is really cool, and I encourage everybody to go to this website, figure out who your local ranchers are, start buying local. And the reason I say this is because the government loses power. You empower these ranchers. And frankly, I want more people to buy locally so that government will be scared to go backwards or a little more hesitant. Take it from there, Bree. What are your thoughts here?
30: That's quite the lead in. Well, I don't necessarily know that government will be scared to go backwards. I think there's always that possibility.
29: That's fair. That's fair. Okay. All right.
30: I think it's really important to focus on where we have come, though. And the fact that we're even having this discussion is groundbreaking. I can't even tell you how long we have been fighting to decentralize control out of Washington, D.C. Our lawmakers here in South Dakota have fought so hard for interstate compacts, just to name a few. And we're consistently told that FSIS, part of the USDA, will designate our entire state and take over all of our processing. So there's a lot of fear and intimidation tactics that come from the federal government. And if we could just alleviate those barriers, if we could just clarify regulatory ambiguities, and we could just support our states to operate their own state-inspected facilities, not only would it save $1 billion a year per state, but it would also open up access to the marketplace to farmers and ranchers. And it would, give that assurance to facilities to not only open, but to increase their capacity. So I think it's a great thing all the way around. And I don't see a reason why states cannot inspect meat for intrastate use or part of that interstate compact. So I think it's great all the way around. And the more that people are involved in their local food supply and their supply chain, the more we win as a sovereign nation state. And I can't stress that point enough. But I also want to say we can rebuild with foreign live cattle imports. And we have done this for a record number of years. Under the Biden administration, we became a net importer in general, which is a crime against humanity. I digress. We could be importing live cattle from Argentina.

0: Learn something new. Listen, you learn something new every day. I was totally oblivious about this industry. I find it fascinating. I'm only semi-joking when it comes to being selfish as a carnivore. But I'd love to see. Listen, we are racking up some wins. I know Brianna Sagdahl has been one of the people working on this for quite some time. It's kind of cool to see the victories come about. And frankly, the Trump administration needs to get credit for this. And I don't think they're getting the credit that they deserve. Brianna Sagdahl, beefmaps.com. Thank you for coming on to enlighten us. Really appreciate you.
1: Thank you so much and take care.
0: All right. Okay, guys, this is the Scott Jennings Show. I am your guest host, Carl Jackson. As we wrap this thing up, I'll be back with you on Thursday to bring you some of the latest news, reframing the capitalism versus socialism battle that we're in, and all of the breaking news of the day. We'll make sure that we handle that. I want to encourage you to make sure that you follow me, all things social media, at Carl Jackson Show, at The Carl Jackson Show. Like, share, and subscribe to my podcast, The Carl Jackson Show. And until next time, do not grow weary doing good. God bless you. Keep fighting for freedom.
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8: jury in the Lindsay Glancy triple murder trial is being asked to keep deliberating after saying they were unable to reach a unanimous decision. Michael Kastner reports.
9: I'm going to ask you to go back out, like I

0: said, keep in mind the instructions I gave you.
1: The judge made the request after the jury sent a note after resuming deliberations for just over an hour on Tuesday morning. Clancy admits to strangling her three young children in 2023, but pleaded not guilty to three counts of first-degree murder by reason of insanity. Prosecutors allege the killings were premeditated, while the defense says Clancy suffered a postpartum psychotic break. Jurors have been instructed that they may consider murder, manslaughter, or not guilty verdicts based on a lack of criminal responsibility.
2: A short-term funding bill to avoid a government shutdown ahead of November's midterms is headed to President Trump's desk. The House passed the bill today by a 370-48 vote. It'll keep the government funded through December 11th. Tropical storm Edward has made landfall near the Texas-Louisiana border along the Gulf Coast. The storm is set to bring heavy rain to the region. Edward is expected to weaken as it moves inland tonight. At last check, the storm is packing winds of 50 miles an hour. President Trump is warning that Iran could be totally wiped out as a country if it responds to U.S. strikes. That's what he told Fox News in a phone interview today. Earlier this afternoon, U.S. Central Command announced American forces started a new round of airstrikes on Iranian targets. California lawmakers are voting to ban law enforcement agencies from using controversial electric shock gloves. Daniel Martindale has more.
3: The ban extends to state and federal law enforcement. The gloves deliver a shock to the wearer's grip and are marketed as a de-escalation tool. A recent report said the Department of Homeland Security was planning to buy thousands of the gloves to use in immigration enforcement operations. The statewide ban on the weapon in law enforcement lasts until 2030. The State Department of Justice will also be required to study the safety of the gloves.
2: I'm Chris Caraggio.
4: 710 Traffic.
5: Couple incidents over on the east end of town for your afternoon commute. Westbound I-70 at Central Park Boulevard. A stalled semi in the right lane. All lanes are open with traffic flowing free. However, do be on the lookout. Central Park Boulevard northbound over I-70. We've got a two-car fender bender in the left lane. Folks passing on the right lane. And north of there, thanks to our tip line, Tower Road and 96, looks like the traffic lights are out. Uses a four-way stop. To give us a traffic tip, call #215 and say the keyword traffic. I'm Mark Swan with traffic.
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7: Metro area going to be looking at a warm and mostly dry start to this new month of September. We'll be looking at readings staying in the low to mid 80s. Skies partially clearing. Overnight lows tonight near 60. Heating up Wednesday through Saturday as a southwest flow takes over. Just a slight chance of an isolated gusty brief shower or weak thunderstorm in the afternoon. High temperatures lower to maybe in a mid 90 here in the metro area. Nighttime lows going to be into the low 60s. I'm meteorologist Mark Huer.
8: Current temperature
9: 77 degrees.
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14: 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We've got a meal deal that will blow you away. We're going to be at Dickie's Barbecue. Yep, we're going to be at Dickie's Barbecue at 6691 Tower Road. That's up near DIA. 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
15: For nearly 3,000 years, Homer's The Iliad has shaped the Western imagination. 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
18: Morning, glory, noon, and grace, America. I'm Hugh Hewitt, kicking the program off with Matt Continetti of the Wall Street Journal. Follow him on X at Continetti. Read him, of course, at the Wall Street Journal and everything he puts out over at the American Enterprise Institute. Matt, we are engaged in kinetic conflict with Iran as we speak. I don't know if it's over yet, but the indications are we continue to, quote, mow the grass along the Strait of Hormuz. And the president has warned Iran, don't respond. Don't you dare escalate, or I'll come back X hard. And if you do it again, I'll go X to the X power. What do you make of where we are?
19: Well, I think President Trump had to respond, Hugh, to these provocations by the IRGC harassing traffic through the Strait of Hormuz. Trump said he was going to hit Iran in retaliation for attempted sinkings and harassment of some vessels through the strait, and so he has. And so the question is, will Iran respond, and will that carry us up the escalatory ladder for another period? I don't know. Iran, I think, was not looking for more kinetic action. Some of the comments they've made in the past 24 hours suggest as much. And right now, the regime is being hurt badly by the combination, not of these strikes, but also, and perhaps more importantly, the renewed naval blockade of Iranian ports, which is really squeezing the Iranian economy.
18: So, mark down September 1, 2026. Hugh Hewitt realized Scott Bessent might run for president. I don't know if you saw his speech at the G20, but he said, we're burying the head of the snake in Iran. We know where their money is in the Virgin Islands and everywhere else. We're going to asphyxiate this regime. This choke point in the Strait of Hormuz will be gone in 2 years, and socialists are underachievers who are jealous of people who go to work every day. Scott Bessent wants to make me do the happy dance like Steve Martin. What do you think, Matt?
19: Well, you know, Secretary Bessent's been a breakout star of this administration. Not many people had heard of him, despite his very successful career in finance before he became the Treasury Secretary. But the Republicans have fallen in love. There's no question. I mean, not only with Bessent's policies, his pro-growth attitude, but also his kind of snappy rhetoric. And he's deployed that rhetoric against Iran. He's a Iran hawk. There's no question about it. And the combination of statements he made last week threatening secondary sanctions and penalties for businesses around the world that are helping the Iranian regime do business, and now his comments at the G20 show that, you know, it's not just the Secretary of War that President Trump is relying on. It's not just CENTCOM Commander Brad Cooper, but it's also Treasury Secretary Bessent, who make up the Trump War Cabinet.
18: And maybe John Ratcliffe. Let me ask you, Matt Continetti, you're too young to remember the fall of East Germany, the fall of the Wall, the collapse of the Warsaw Pact, and eventually the dissolution of the Soviet Union. Do you think Iran could do the same? No, I didn't see it coming. No one saw it coming. I was astonished. I thought it would be the defining feature of my life. It hasn't been. There's been a before and an after. Do you think there might be an after Iran, or an after IRGC?
19: There will be an after the Islamic Republic. It's going to take a long time. But first, Hugh, I have to correct you. I can tell you exactly where I was when the Berlin Wall fell down in 1989. I was watching it on the evening news. I was a news junkie even then.
18: Oh, my gosh, what a nerd. You
19: diapers.
18: And Ben Domenech are such nerds.
19: Yeah, exactly. But I do remember the Berlin Wall. So what happens? I mean, the type of pressure that Trump is subjecting the Islamic Republic to is unprecedented. Trump is the first president since 1979 to actually take the fight to the Islamic Republic. And the economic warfare that he has imposed in recent weeks, reimposing this naval blockade, this new maximum pressure, these new secondary penalties and sanctions, that is something that the terrorists in charge have never faced before. So if I were the administration, I would be trying to set up a plan for what happens once the Iranian people take to the streets again, because I do believe that is in our future.
18: All right, now I want to switch to domestic politics, Matt. I hope we can cover more on Friday. But preface this by saying a lot of people accuse me of being the George Costanza of political predictions, because all the way back in 1980, I thought Ted Kennedy would beat Jimmy Carter for the presidential nominee. So I'm often wrong. However, I think the El Sayed campaign is over. I think Mike Rogers has won. And I don't think he can get out of the hole that he's dug from El Sayed. Do you?
19: Oh, I think it's going to be tough, Hugh. Look, Labor Day weekend is the traditional start of the general election. So we can say, as a matter of fact, that El Sayed is headed into the general election in an incredibly weakened state. He has been on defense essentially since he won the primary. A primary, by the way, he almost lost, contrary to all of the prediction markets and the polls. And so I think Mike Rogers' campaign is in a pretty good place as the general election begins. He needs to continue to take the fight to El Sayed, calling El Sayed out for his radicalism, for his anti-Zionism, for his anti-Semitism, and also talking about the issues that really do affect Michigan voters. And that includes hitting El Sayed's reckless Medicare plan and his, I think, his deep opposition to Second Amendment rights.
18: I have a friend in Maine who sent me the Portland Press Telegram letters to the editor page today, lifelong Democrat, prominently featured. I am voting for Susan Collins, even though I've been against her before and always been a Democrat, because we can't throw away the chairman of the Appropriations Committee. I think that race is flipped as well. Now, I'm looking through rose-colored glasses. I'm worried about Texas. How do you see the scoreboard right now in the Senate, Matt Continetti?
19: Right. Well, I think if Michigan, because a potential Republican pickup, which affects all of the Democrats' calculus, especially if Susan Collins is able once again to triumph in a blue state. I'm also looking at New Hampshire. And it's very interesting there. The Democratic presumptive nominee is losing ground to Sununu, a storied Republican name. Kelly Ayotte's very popular governor of New Hampshire. That's kind of a sleeper race hanging out there that would be another Republican win. So that would make the Democrats' problem harder still. Right now, you know, they're really hugging on this Talarico race in Texas as their chance to get a Senate majority. If I were a Democrat, I wouldn't want to rely on Texas, especially when you have a candidate like Talarico, who's only now, I think, being called out by Ken Paxton for some of his radical statements in the past, his kind of general kookiness, and the fact that he's out of step with, I think, most Texas voters.
18: Well, they're going to have to pull Friday Night Lights off of every streaming service if Talarico wins, because it will no longer be the Texas brand. Let me close by asking you about Alaska, Matt. Dan Sullivan's a great senator, and he's a serious man, and he's a warrior, and on the NSC, and Attorney General of Alaska. But they're doing dirty tricks up there with a different Dan Sullivan on the ballot, who got on in their weird four people make it. And they have that ranked choice voting scheme that no one understands. Do you think Dan Sullivan loses? I can't imagine Alaska would be that stupid.
19: Well, again, it's an uphill climb for the Democrats, Hugh, in these states that Donald Trump won by double digits. You know, Senator Sullivan is a great senator. He's especially tough on national security issues. But I think Mary Pattola has a lot of enthusiasm from the Democrats on her side. I'll just say this. She did very well in the primary, in that ranked choice primary, got a lot of votes. But that's also what happened the last time she ran for Congress, and she lost. So I think when you enter this general election season, Sullivan is going to have to say that Pattola you know, she might be sounding the right notes for Alaskans, but she's going to have policies that are going to hurt them in the end, especially when it comes to energy development, giving the gavel to Chuck Schumer and other Democrats who really want to stop this energy revolution that Donald Trump has really done so much to make an advantage for the United States.
18: And dare you peek yet at the Minnesota situation where Michelle Tafoya is a fabulous candidate and Peggy Flanagan is from Mars? Are you even peeking at it?
19: Look, as an NFL fan, I have always rooted for Michelle Tafoya and her commentary and now for her kind of independent candidacy for Senate. And the thing about Flanagan is she's far left and she is caught up in the Minnesota fraud scandal, which, let's not forget, forced Tim Walz from the ballot. Walz wanted to run for a third term, but when that fraud scandal broke last year, he decided not to. So there are vulnerabilities down the line for some of these Democratic nominees for Senate, and it's really up to the Republicans to address the issues and make the case, but also to use kind of the upcoming convention in Dallas, and then I hope President Trump's travel near the end of the campaign in October to get Republicans enthused about voting.
18: I don't think you could keep him in the White House with an injunction. I don't think Donald Trump is going to be anywhere but the campaign trail. Matt Continetti, I hope to talk to you on Friday. Follow Matt at Continetti on X. Read him in the Wall Street Journal Free Expressions and stay tuned. I got a lot today, including Majority Leader Thune, Jason Smith, Chairman of Ways and Means Committee, he's coming up, and Haviv Reddy-Gohr in hour number three. Big Tuesday show today. Don't go anywhere.
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0: I'm Stacey Garrity, and I'm running for governor of Pennsylvania. Pennsylvania's current governor, Josh Shapiro, and his Democrat Party have made a dangerous and catastrophic turn towards the failed and dangerous policies of radical socialism. Shapiro has proven he will not stand up against this movement that threatens to undo 250 years of freedom's progress and promise in America. There is no longer anything democratic about today's Democrat Party. Pennsylvania is the birthplace of American liberty, and it remains a keystone state in this fight today. This Commonwealth is where we declared our independence and where our Constitution was formed. 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
9: But it gets worse for poor Hugh and his beloved Cleveland Browns. They unveiled a stadium in Graphic 6. What the hell is that?
10: Is that for real?
9: Yeah.
11: Yeah, that's their stadium.
12: Did Darth Vader design this thing?
10: No. It looks like Darth Vader designed the, like, Las Vegas Raiders one. 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
10: Like, instead of building a stadium, it was like, you're given 17 triangles. 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
13: Hello?
14: Hey. Hello, Jerry.
4: Hello, Ashbrook.
11: Hello. Hello, you. How are you?
2: Hello, Ashbrook. I know you were behind that. You're the Bengals fan. The others just followed you down the road, didn't they? You just came up with that whole bit, didn't you?
11: Let me just come clean to you, Hugh. I'm from Cincinnati, Ohio, and kids who grew up in Cincinnati are conditioned to hate Cleveland. However, if you are a fan of the Cincinnati Bengals, you're a fan of its founder, Paul Brown, and that is the same man whose namesake is the Cleveland Browns. So we're brothers in a way, even if we compete twice a season.
2: Newman. All right, Ashbrook, I'm going to just tell you that right now, I'm telling you, the odds of the Bengals winning the Super Bowl on DraftKings plus 1,800, on FanDuel plus 2,000, on MGM plus 2,200. Now, the Browns are at 8,600, or excuse me, 20,000 and 22,500, so I am getting those odds. Actually, I'm getting Super Bowl appearance odds, so I can pay for the tickets if they get there. But, Johnny, you're not hopeful, are you?
11: I am very hopeful, Hugh. I mean, the way the Cincinnati Bengals conducted themselves during this preseason and the offseason, and when you consider Joe Burrow and where he is in his career, it is now or never for the Cincinnati Bengals. We got the deepest, most talented wide receiver room in the NFL, and we have a rebuilt defense, which is what we needed last season. I mean, all our defense needs to be is like number 15 in the league. And that
2: Mr. Ashbrook, I've only seen one clip from the. I saw Ja'Marr Chase hobbling off, and if Mr. Burrows is where he needs to be, is that between the third or the fourth knee surgery?
11: Well, hopefully the offensive line will keep him healthy this year. I mean, you listen to the Bengals writers, and they insist that this is the best offensive line the Bengals have had, protecting Joe Burrow in his career, and hope springs eternal out of Cincinnati. All I have is the idea that maybe we'll return to SoFi next
2: week. Well, I'm going to go up and see the game this year with my two boys, and then we're going to drive up to the Raiders-Browns game, and I expect Taylen, whatever his name is, from Arkansas, to be starting by that point. We'll be four quarterbacks in, so I'm not an optimist. Let me turn to something happier. You guys founded Cavalry Consulting, and if Abdul El-Sayed called you up, and because you're mercenaries, you went to, you named a price and he met it, how could you turn that campaign around?
11: Well, first of all, I'm not sure we would. There's political consultants, and then there are mercenaries, as you say, and I'm not sure we would have taken that job for El-Sayed. And I'm not really sure what he can do to dig out from the hole that he's created for himself. All of the associations with Hassan Piker, or all of the controversial things he has said about 9/11, for crying out loud, and here he stands against Mike Rogers, a professional from the American security business and a guy who's dedicated his career to keeping our country safe. On the 25th anniversary of 9/11, this race for Senate in Michigan really is high noon in a way that a lot of the other Senate races aren't, and this is the one where everybody's watching. Of course, you know, Michigan has been like fool's gold for Republicans hoping for a Senate win since Spence Abraham in the 1990s won. And I think this matchup presents us with our best chance we've had since Abraham. And if you look at the map, and if you listen to what Mike Rogers says, this guy is convinced that if he just got two or three more votes in every single precinct in Michigan last time, he would have won. And so he has really set himself to working to deliver those two or three more votes in every precinct this time. There's an awful lot of money that's come to bear on the Republican side. There are an awful lot of problems that have presented themselves on the Democrat side. And this is going to be a very difficult cycle for Republicans, House and Senate. But this race and this particular matchup really could set the tone for our country for the next 6 years.
2: Now, John, you'll remember Mitt Romney, 2012, won the first debate and sort of went into neutral and on a glide path. If you're advising Team Rogers, do you pile it on and run up the score, or do you switch over to nice guy like Mitt did? He switched over to nice guy. You can like me. Don't worry about the dog on the top. He laid off of Obama. Do you lay off of Abdul El-Sayed, or do you just pile drive it all the way through November 3rd?
11: Under no circumstances do you lay off of your opponent. We're talking here on September the 1st. Now is the time when you step on their neck. You have to drive it in, and if you don't, then you're setting yourself up for failure. You have to be so aggressive from Labor Day in that everybody in the state is like, man, this campaign is so negative. But the problem is, with a candidate, especially like El-Sayed, you have to disqualify them from consideration. And this is a two-person race, and people are either going to pick Mike Rogers or they're going to pick the other guy. You have to make the case why they shouldn't pick the other guy. If he goes soft, he's coming up short.
2: And then we go down to Texas. Look, Ken Paxton is welcome here. His team doesn't want him to come on because I was a Cornyn guy. I get it. But I want him to win. Does Paxton just go negative every day, or does he try and repair his image?
11: I think that's the same goes for Texas. I think that's Paxton's only choice. You have to disqualify your opponent. And when you're on a ballot with somebody as popular as Governor Greg Abbott, you have a lot of lift from Republicans who are turning out because they want that state to continue to prosper. And so what they need to do is remind every single voter exactly why Tallarico and his vision for this country is wrong. You know, I just saw a video from a private Zoom call that Tallarico did recently where he's talking about how he wants to take down capitalism. I'm sorry, you, but I thought people in Texas just wanted a better life. They like
2: they
11: Texas.
2: Do.
11: I don't know if you have been to Texas. They like the place. They don't want to tear it down.
2: I listened to Ruthless today, a fine defense of data centers. There are already 350 of them in Texas. I think Tallarico wants to take them down. They actually produce a lot of revenue. A fine show today since you left the Browns alone. So thank you. John Ashbrook, a.k.a. Newman, we'll talk to you again soon. Don't miss the Ruthless podcast. Follow John at John Ashbrook, despite his bad takes on football, and stay tuned.
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0: jury in the Lindsey Clancy triple murder trial is being asked to keep deliberating. This comes after saying they were unable to reach a unanimous decision today. The judge made the request after the jury sent a note after resuming deliberations for just over an hour this morning. Clancy admits to strangling her three young children in 2023, but pleaded not guilty to three counts of first-degree murder by reason of insanity. Prosecutors allege the killings were premeditated. The defense says Clancy suffered a postpartum psychotic break. Jurors have been instructed that they may consider murder, manslaughter, or not guilty verdicts. Closing arguments have started in a preliminary hearing for the man accused of killing conservative activist Charlie Kirk last September. Tyler Robinson is accused of fatally shooting Kirk at a Turning Point USA event at Utah Valley University. The judge must decide if prosecutors have presented enough evidence to require a trial. The preliminary hearing lasted 5 days, but was followed by extensive written evidence that the judge had to evaluate. I'm Chris Garagio.
1: 710 traffic.
2: Over on the east end of town near DIA, I-70 westbound at Central Park Boulevard, a stalled semi in the right lane. All lanes open on this one, and we're seeing highway speeds, but do be on the lookout for that shoulder block there. North of there and off highway, Tower Road, looks like the traffic lights are out at East 96th Avenue, is slowing in all four directions. Treat as a four-way stop. I-25 north and southbound showing highway speeds through town with traffic. I'm Mark Swan.
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1: Denver weather.
4: Metro area going to be looking at a warm and mostly dry start to this new month of September. We'll be looking at readings staying into the low to mid 80s. Skies partially clearing. Overnight lows tonight near 60. Heating up Wednesday through Saturday as the southwest flow takes over. Just a slight chance of an isolated gusty brief shower or weak thunderstorm in the afternoon. High temperatures lower to maybe in a mid 90 here in the metro area. Nighttime lows going to be into the lows. 60s. I'm meteorologist Mark Huer.
5: Current temperature
6: 77 degrees.
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7: NFL teams yesterday making final roster decisions and putting together practice squads. In Dallas, a new backup QB for Dak Prescott this year. The Cowboys cut QB Joe Milton. They're going with Sam Howell as their number two. The Jets going with a rookie backup. Clemson product Cade Klubnik wins the number two job behind Geno Smith as veteran Bailey Zappi is let go. The Steelers remain in a contract spat with DB Joey Porter Jr. wants an extension. GM Omar Khan says he won't negotiate when the season starts. Baseball last night, the Cubs pulled out the big bats in a 17-3 pacing of the Brewers, launching 9 home runs, 3 by Alex Bregman, who helped the Cubs set a National League record by blasting 62 homers in the month of August.
8: It was a good month, and obviously driving the baseball up and down the lineup, but I think just the quality of at bat in the second half, it's been super consistent up and down the lineup, and it's been tough on opposing teams.
7: The 9 homers last night, a franchise record for the Cubs and one away from the single-game Major League mark. I'm Matt McCoy.
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11: When we were everyone, we were more than just a slide.
12: Welcome back, America. I'm Hugh Hewitt. I joined Jillian Turner on America's Newsroom this morning on Fox News about Mr. El Sayed. Here is that clip, cut number three.
13: All right, let's bring in Hugh Hewitt, Fox News contributor. Hugh, you know, the vice president is not unfamiliar with that line of attack that El Sayed laid out. I think the vice president's critics often resent his political ambition, especially in light of his very humble beginnings. They don't like the fact that he now has, you know, aspired and ascended to the second most powerful public office.
12: Well, I think, good morning, Jillian. I think the vice president was on the target yesterday. Al Sayed's campaign is in free fall. It's in pretty obvious collapse. And he continues to make it worse with every appearance. Yesterday, those comments in response to Vice President Vance, his appearance on Charlemagne the God. El-Sayed is plummeting down, and he will not denounce Hassan Piker. But to go back to what the Vice President said, there's something very, very evil about Abdul El-Sayed, and it's on the rise in the United States. I think that's a pretty exact quote. He's talking about the politics of ethnic and religious division. He is talking about the approach to politics that seeks grievance to be elevated to the level of policy. And he's talking specifically about what happened in Michigan in the primary when Abdul El-Sayed beat Haley Stevens by appealing to Hassan Piker's Twitch crowd. And he also brought up, the vice president did, Hassan Piker by name, and Hassan Piker comments that America deserved 9/11. So when the vice president goes on the trail, he's very good. He's very, very careful. He knows exactly what he did. And for him to use the language of moral absolute, good and evil, is not only not objectionable, it's necessary in the political times we find ourselves in. What the vice president's larger appeal was to the e pluribus unum idea of America, out of many one, and he does not want and considers evil, as do I, any politics of identity or division that seeks to take one nation apart. And that's pretty much the DSA playbook, Jillian. And Abdul El-Sayed is just using page after page, even though his campaign is falling apart in real time.
13: And the vice president elaborated on that a little bit when he spoke to Fox News' Lucas Tomlinson yesterday. He said to Lucas, essentially, what's evil about this guy is his particular brand of socialism. This is not your dad's or your grandpa's or Bernie Sanders type socialism. This is an entrenched, radicalized socialism that relies on an anti-Israel stance, anti-law enforcement stance, and open borders.
12: It was a good interview with Lucas because the vice president brought out the fact the DSA, and Abdul El-Sayed is very much a DSA endorsed and backed candidate, they are explicitly anti-Constitution. They, quote, hate the Constitution. And so if you hate the Constitution, you're really against the idea of the American identity being not based in ethnicity, not being based in race, religion, creed, origin. It's being based on the idea you are an American. The vice president said that specifically in his speech yesterday. Talking to Lucas, he has centered, the vice president has centered, as much of the country has, on El-Sayed because he's the most visible DSA member. I mean, Angie Nixon is very DSA in Florida. James Tallarico and Troy Jackson in Texas and Maine, respectively, they're DSA adjacent. Peggy Flanagan in Minnesota is DSA adjacent. I think this has become the summer of the DSA. I've got a column in Fox this morning. It's summer of DSA. And the DSA has branded every one of these Democratic candidates. And El-Sayed is just keep violating the first rule of holes. Stop digging. He should be talking about, if he wants to try and win on Medicare for All, good on him. That will not work. It's bankrupting America. It threatens every senior in America on Medicare. But that's a policy division. Running on refusing to denounce Hassan Piker and running on, you know, hurt people, hurt people, and trying to explain that away. No wonder no one showed up for his speech this past weekend at the Democratic Convention in Lansing, Michigan, or very few people. I don't want to exaggerate. He's a failed candidate. I would not be surprised if Democrats in Michigan are looking at the Torricelli option or the Graham Plattner option where they can swap him out, because he can't possibly win. He's a terrible candidate.
13: You know, and despite what he and other candidates say, the hemming and the hawing and the, you know, distancing, it's not difficult to disavow Hassan Piker. All you got to do is condemn the
12: It's Senate not difficult. Head. He should have done it. He didn't do it. Thanks to Bach for having me on Relief Factor Time. 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
26: 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We've got a meal deal that will blow you away. We're going to be at Dickie's Barbecue. Yep, we're going to be at Dickie's Barbecue at 6691 Tower Road. That's up near DIA. 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
12: Welcome back, America. I'm Hugh Hewitt. That music means David Drucker. The Dispatch is with us. David, you're a Rams fan, aren't you?
28: I was when I was a kid. They left for St. Louis, and I excommunicated them, and that's just the way it's been.
12: All right. Well, are you a Angels fan?
28: Even though they're bad. Well, I know that the owner of the Rams purchased the Angels, and probably for more than $4 billion. And I'm not an Angels fan, but I'm very happy for my friends who are Angels fans.
12: Well, you're very happy for Dwayne, who may not come down off of the ceiling for a couple of days because he disliked Artie Moreno so much. All right, so that's our sports news. I got my L.A. correspondent doing that for me, Drucker being originally an Angelino. Let's both of us talk about Texas, where neither of us has lived. Have you ever lived in Texas?
28: Yep.
12: When did you live there?
28: No, but I have family there. My wife is from Texas.
12: I know that, but have you lived there?
28: I have not lived there.
12: All right, so neither have I. And I have friends in Texas, not family. Look, I'm betwixt and between here. Ken Paxton was not my choice. I was a John Cornyn guy, been a friend of the program for a long time. Gentleman scholar, great senator. Ken Paxton has problems, but I'd vote for Ken Paxton in a heartbeat if I was in Texas, and I hope he comes on the show and we help him. But Tallarico, man, this was the wrong cycle not to nominate Beto. What do you make of that race?
28: Well, look, I think this race is a toss-up, but I still think Paxton is likely to come out on top, notwithstanding a very difficult environment for Republicans. And part of that is just the built-in advantage that Republicans have in Texas because of the politics of most of the people, a majority of the voters that live in Texas. I'm really interested to see what's going to happen in the Rio Grande Valley, right? These are majority Hispanic counties that flipped red in 2024. But we've seen, you know, some discontent from Hispanic voters because of the abuses of ICE in certain cities. And people are unhappy with the economy. They're unhappy with inflation. It's the one thing they hired Donald Trump to do. Now, I can't, Hugh, make up my mind quite yet about, and I may never, about how I feel about Tallarico. At times, he seems to me like he gets the joke and he's doing exactly what a Democrat should do if you're running in the state of Texas. At other times, you know, I take a look at his background and all there is to mine there, the things that he said years ago or relatively recently before he was the Senate nominee for the Democratic Party, and I say to myself, man, that's just going to be a tough sell. But he is a talented candidate, and Ken Paxton is probably the most scandal-plagued politician I've ever covered, and strange things can happen. Having said all of that, I keep telling everybody this. I will never predict a Democrat wins in Texas, and one of these days I'm going to be wrong.
12: All right, I will never predict that Susan Collins loses in Maine, and I'm not going to be wrong. This is, you know, I spend a lot of time in Maine, got a lot of friends up there. My buddy Tony, the commercial real estate czar of Maine, sent me this today from the Portland Press Telegram, letter to the editor. I'm a lifelong Democrat, and I want Susan Collins reelected. We'd be crazy not to vote her back in. Marianne Lynch, retired lawyer, worked as an assistant to Governor Joseph Brennan, was campaign manager for the first CD, 1980 campaign, of Democrat Harold Patios, and served 8 years on the Cape Elizabeth Town Council, including 2 terms as council chairwoman. First paragraph, as a lifelong Democrat and pro-choice woman, I'm supporting Senator Susan Collins' record. At a time of extreme partisanship, Collins is the most bipartisan senator in the nation. I also support her because of her civility, her positions on social issues, and her strong record. I don't think Troy Jackson can beat her. What do you think?
28: Well, I think he's actually going to have a harder time beating Susan Collins than, and just go with me here, imagine Graham Plattner, who didn't turn out to be a flawed creep. And even though he had a lot of left-wing positions, he was very charismatic. He was a very good political athlete. I think Troy Jackson is a run-of-the-mill Democratic politician. I think his error may ultimately be that he is pitching on ICE. He wants to abolish ICE, on Medicare, on health care. He's proposing Medicare for all. It wouldn't happen, but that's his position. And I think when you look at Maine, you have to understand that even though it is a blue state, it is not a down-the-line blue state. The Western Congressional District, the second CD of Maine, is a 10-point Trump district. And there are a lot of culturally conservative voters in the state of Maine, and I don't think that Troy Jackson has been positioning himself in a way to appeal to voters, given how strong Susan Collins has been.
12: All right, let's drop a little south of Maine, New Hampshire. I think they vote today between Scott Brown and John Sununu. Sununu is ahead in the polls. It might be next week. I could be wrong about that. What do you make of Chris Pappas, who's significantly to the left of the two ladies who currently represent New Hampshire?
28: Well, look, he represents the fact that the center of gravity in the Democratic Party has shifted left over the past few years. In an environment like this, and given the way New Hampshire usually behaves, I would expect Pappas to win. But one of the things former Senator John Sununu has going for him is that I, you know, some segment of people will assume that he's his brother. And John Sununu has the name, but he wasn't the most popular Sununu in New Hampshire. If it wasn't the father, it was Chris, the former governor. And the continuity there may help him. But again, you know, you got to look at the environment, and New Hampshire usually plays to the environment.
12: And then finally, we have a minute. Alaska, the Democrat won the primary, and Dan Sullivan can count on a double, it will go up 100% number of voters. What do you think up north?
28: I don't know enough yet, Hugh. You know, it's hard to poll Alaska, and it's one of those states that can often look competitive, and then it's not. On the other hand, you know, there have been a couple of times when I've taken my eye off the ball up there, and things happened the way people warned or predicted they would happen, right? And it's been a while since a Democrat won statewide there, but these things kind of come around every once in a while. Mary Peltola, former statewide elected official, because it's an at-large House seat. She's well-liked and she's known, and I know Republicans are treating this as though it is legitimately competitive. They're not dismissing it.
12: I agree. They are, and they should. Dan Sullivan is a great senator, does great things for Alaska, but it's that ranked choice weird system that I just go in and vote for Dan Sullivan, the Republican, four times. I don't care what the rules are. David M. Drucker, follow him on X, read him in the Dispatch. Thank you, David. I'll be right back, America. Stay tuned. Senator John Thune, Majority Leader Thune, coming up next hour.
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11: 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I'm Hugh Hewitt. 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

0: 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I love to go to their conventions. I did in July. ALEC puts out on April of every year the must-have volume, RichStatesPoorStates.com. It's a paperback. It's a beautifully produced volume, by the way. It's free. And it just simply runs through each of the 50 states and ranks them on a number of metrics. For example, do you have a death tax? I like to tell my Mainer friends that they would double their population and they would boom. And I mean boom. Maybe they don't want to boom. It's not up to me. I'm not a voter there. I live in Virginia. But they would boom if they got rid of their 8% death tax. It's why Washington State has people leaving. Nobody wants to pay taxes twice on what they earn in their life, including real property. And so get rid of that, and people will move there, and you will grow the pie. Maine's got like an 8% income tax. That's in the middle of the world. I mean, Florida, Tennessee, Texas, 0% income tax. North Carolina, 4%. Virginia, 5.5%. California, 13.5%, 14.5%, something crazy. But Maine should go down. 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
6: Judge in the Lindsey Clancy triple murder trial told jurors to keep deliberating after they said they were unable to reach a verdict this morning. The Massachusetts woman admits to strangling her three young children in 2023, but pleaded not guilty to three counts of first-degree murder by reason of insanity. Jurors have been instructed they may consider murder, manslaughter, or not guilty verdicts based on a lack of criminal responsibility. Tropical storm Edward is making landfall near the Texas-Louisiana border along the Gulf Coast. The storm is set to bring heavy rain to the region. Edward is packing winds of 50 miles an hour, but is expected to weaken as it moves inland tonight. Trade negotiations between the U.S. and Canada are at a standstill after falling apart in August. Political reports, U.S. Trade Representative Jameson

0: Greer said it's more their emergency than ours, and no negotiations are currently happening. This after Treasury Secretary Scott Bessent took aim at Canada's Prime Minister, saying Mark Carney walked away from a trade deal. Former NFL quarterback Tony Romo is going public with his off-field struggles. Matt Mattinson reports.
1: Romo pleaded no contest Tuesday in Milwaukee to a drunk driving charge that stemmed from an arrest last month. He'll lose his license for 6 months and pay a $784 fine. In a statement issued after the court appearance, Romo admitted to alcohol dependency caused in part by an over-reliance on painkillers while playing football. The 46-year-old says he's working with doctors to address his health and is hopeful he'll be allowed to return to his broadcasting duties with CBS. I'm Matt Mattinson.
2: I'm sorry that you're jaded. I could have taken you places.
0: Miley Cyrus is releasing new music. The Grammy-winning artist announced her 10th studio album, Bass Persuades, on social media today. Cyrus released her previous album, Something Beautiful, just last year. The project releases September 18th. I'm Chris Caraggio.
3: 710 Traffic.
4: Quiet drive throughout the Denver Metro for your 2 o'clock commute. I-25 north and southbound roads continue to show highway speeds all day. Lots of folks behaving out there. I-70 east and westbound flowing free to and from DIA. Far north of DIA, looks like the traffic lights are out at the intersection of Tower Road and East 96th Avenue, with folks using as a four-way stop, slowing in all four directions. With traffic, I'm Mark Swan.
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6: Metro area going to be looking at a warm and mostly dry start to this new month of September. We'll be looking at readings staying into the low to mid 80s, skies partially clearing, overnight lows tonight near 60. Heating up Wednesday through Saturday as the southwest flow takes over. Just a slight chance of an isolated gusty brief shower or weak thunderstorm in the afternoon. High temperatures lower to maybe in a mid 90 here in the metro area. Nighttime lows going to be into the low 60s. I'm meteorologist Mark Huer.
7: Current temperature
8: 81 degrees.
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15: Morning, glory, evening, grace, America. I'm Hugh Hewitt. So pleased to welcome back Majority Leader of the United States Senate, John Thune of South Dakota. Leader Thune, welcome back. Before I run down the list of Senate races on my mind, the competitive ones, I want to ask you about the fact President Trump has ordered around, actually two or three rounds of strikes on Iran on the Strait of Hormuz, indicating a zero tolerance policy for attempting to remine the Strait of Hormuz or fire missiles at our bases. What do you make of it? How long do you expect it to go on?
16: Well, you know, I think, Hugh, obviously, this is it's important that he get the strait open and continue to collapse the economy in Iran, which I think is happening. And I think all tools need to be on the table in terms of holding Iran and its proxies and its international supporters accountable for their actions. So I applaud the administration for finding unconventional ways to achieve what is the underlying goal. I mean, I think the military objectives have been very clear there. I think we've achieved those. Now the question is, we've got to ensure that it is an economic issue, that the strait, the shipping lanes remain open, and that Iran isn't able to start stopping, blocking, and tolling people in an international waterway. And I think right now that's where the administration's focus. I hope they're successful.
15: Democrats blocked a replenishment appropriation, a supplemental, and a reconciliation three. They didn't want to go with appropriating the money that the Pentagon needs. Do you expect after the elections, Democrats will become reasonable and fund the military again?
16: I hope so. I mean, there's enough. There are some Democrats, and you know who most of them are, who actually do care about national security. There are a lot of them who don't. But I'm hoping that there are enough reasonable ones there for whom national security continues to be a priority, because we do have to take care of some of the rebuilding the military and some of the munitions that have been depleted, restocking, and we've got a lot of allies out there who need our help and need the types of things that we can make and produce in this country. So we've got to take care of that business first. Everything else is secondary, the rest is conversation if you can't take care of national security, Hugh. So yeah, I hope that the Dems come around and become more reasonable. They should, but we'll see what the election, how it looks after.
15: Leader, let's begin now with the Senate races that are somewhat in doubt, if at all in doubt. And I'll do it alphabetically. In Alaska, Dan Sullivan, speaking of national security, one of the stalwarts of the American military, facing an odd situation up there with their funny voting system. Is it going to be a resource-intensive requirement state, or do you think Sullivan has what he needs to get over the finish line?
16: I think it's always a resource. And, this time around, the Dems, of course, are playing dirty up there. This game they're playing, trying to get another Dan Sullivan on the ballot. I mean, this stuff is, so that needs to be stopped. And we need to make sure that everybody, all the allies out there, are investing heavily in Alaska. It's a firewall state. We have to have it. As you point out, Dan Sullivan is a great voice on national security issues. He's terrific for Alaska, gets a ton done for the state. And he's got to remind the people of that. It takes money to do that. And then he's got to define his opponent. And it takes money to do that. Now, Alaska is less expensive than some of the other states on the map, but we got to do what it takes to win there, because we have to have Alaska to keep the majority.
15: Another national security stalwart is Senator Susan Collins of Maine. I got sent by one of my Mainer friends today the lead letter in the Portland Press Telegraph, and they gave it a lot of play. I'm a lifelong Democrat, and I want Susan Collins reelected. We'd be crazy not to vote her back in. It goes on and on by an old Democrat who says, look, she's chair of appropriations. I'm not crazy. We need Susan Collins. I would not bet against her, Leader Thune.
16: I wouldn't either. She is tough as nails and a terrific retail campaigner, which in Maine still really matters. And the guy she's running against is, they think he's an improvement over the previous one. I'm not sure he is. And they've got all kinds of liabilities, baggage that she can take advantage of and exploit. But again, you know, we got to make sure that all the allies are on the field there, Hugh, that everybody's invested in that race, because that too, that's another firewall state. You want to keep a majority United States Senate. It runs right through states like Alaska and Maine.
15: All right, let's go to Michigan. I am reminded of the Monty Python skit, "This Parrot is Dead." I think the El Sayed campaign is dead, and I think he doesn't know how bad he is running a campaign. Mike Rogers, meanwhile, has been perfect pitch. How much money is that going to cost when the Democrats are self-destructing?
16: Well, we've got a big commitment there within, of course, the next 60-plus days. But Mike is running a great campaign, and the Democrats did us a huge favor there by nominating somebody that is so far out of the political mainstream in the country, and certainly in Michigan, that if, you know, well-financed and Mike can get his message out, and again, further define this guy for the voters in the state, I can't envision a scenario where even Democrats in a state like Michigan are going to say this is an acceptable alternative for our state. He's got so many radical statements out there, radical positions. And so I feel good about the race, and you know, and obviously there are some political headwinds that we're facing this year, but Michigan is a state where we couldn't have a better, on our side, a better candidate who I think is really set up for success, and a Democrat candidate that is very, very flawed. So let's keep running hard, Mike is, and try and get that one across the finish line.
15: Back to New England, New Hampshire. Looks like Senator Sununu will beat Senator Brown for the nomination. I don't know that. Things can surprise in the Granite State. Chris Pappas is pretty far to the left for a New Hampshire Democrat. He's not like your Senator Hassan. He's not like any other Democrat who's come out of New Hampshire. What do you think?
16: I agree. I think if you look at Hassan or Shaheen, even, you know, the delegation from that state, he's way left there on the scale. And New Hampshire, you know, people up there aren't crazy left. And the Sununu brand up there is really, really solid, as you know. And I think John, that's one that hasn't been on everybody's radar screen, at least right now, but I think should be, because he's running a terrific campaign. Got to get through the primary first. That's coming up here. And, you know, he and Scott Brown have been duking it out. But if John comes out of that, I think that's a race where we really have a legitimate pickup opportunity that everybody ought to be paying attention to.
15: It's not a very expensive state, is it? I mean, they've only got 4 or 5 media markets, unless they have to
16: correct.
15: Be Boston.
16: Yeah. Well, you know, you can, and we made investments, and we made commitments there early on, and so we've been up on the air. When I say we, the allies, the Republican allies up there, and I think that reminding people about Johnson, you know, he's been great on the campaign trail. He's everywhere. He's doing a great retail job, and again, it's another state where I think that really matters. So I think he's well positioned. We got to make sure he has the money he needs. But if Pappas comes out of that primary again, I love that matchup. I think it's really good for us.
15: Nebraska Democrats are doing dirty tricks. They're running a guy named Osborne, who's not an Osborne in the Nebraska sense of Tom Osborne, and Ricketts is a fine guy, but they're running independent. Can you beat that back again?
16: We can. I think, again, if, you know, there's a reason the last time around he tried to pull this off, and the Dems are trying it in a lot of states. They tried it, you know, unfortunately failed in Montana, but they succeeded in Idaho, in South Dakota. They got the Democrat out of the race, so it's a run against an independent. It's a business model that they think they can get away with something on, and we just got to make sure that, again, we define these people. These are Democrats. Dan Osborne in Nebraska is a Democrat, and he aligns with the Democrat on all the issues. And if you look at where that party is going, they have lost their minds. I mean, they are the engagement with the socialists with their party, and the way that these guys are having to carry a lot of those positions and issues in states like Nebraska. Those are not winning issues. Pete Ricketts will win there, but, you know, you can't take anything for granted. He's working hard. He's all over the state. I texted back and forth with him this morning. And so we're going to win there. But we got to, it's, you know, the Democrats are playing dirty tricks a lot of places. And Alaska is another example where they're trying to get, you know, multiple Dan Sullivans on the ballot because they can't win in these states. So we just got to make sure we take care of business, and Pete will do that.
15: Okay, we got to cover the last three in under 2 minutes. North Carolina, Mike Watley. Yeah. We've got Ohio, John Houston. I think John Houston's going to be fine because Sherrod Brown's infirm as well as far too left for Ohio. And then Texas, where Tallarico is the weirdest guy running. But a lot of people like me who were friends with John Cornyn were disappointed John didn't get the nomination. What do you make of those three states?
16: Well, Watley's move, and we're very supportive there. It's an expensive state. But one that we're tracking closely and think is going to be competitive down the stretch. And then I would say the same thing. I think Ohio, I agree with you. I don't know how Sherrod Brown, he's so far left of where Ohio is, you know, these days. And Houston is just a really solid, good guy with a great message. And I think he wins. Texas is expensive. There are 20 media markets down there, Hugh. And so, you know, we need help there. We need MAGA Inc. and everybody else engaged. But we can't afford to lose Texas. So everybody needs to, whether they like the way the primary came out or not, get on board with the team and make sure that Paxton wins.
15: Good to talk to you, leader. Keep coming back for updates as we get closer and closer. I know you're just spending your entire vacation and your work break in South Dakota on the road for Republicans, and I appreciate it. Thank you, Leader Thune. I'll be right back, America. Stay tuned.
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0: From Focus Features and the acclaimed director of Captain Phillips and Jason Bourne comes The Uprising, starring Andrew Garfield. Witness the true story behind the legend of Robin Hood. 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The Uprising. Rated R, under 17, not admitted without a parent. 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Only in theaters September 10th. 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
3: 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Reuters Institute says we're now one of the top news brands in the nation. 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
0: Welcome back, America. I'm Hugh Hewitt. Representative Jason Smith, friend of the program, is chairman of the House of Representatives Committee on Ways and Means. Welcome back, Mr. Chairman. I don't miss much, but I have missed the connection between ways and means and critical minerals. Why? What is the connection, and what was the hearing about today?
11: You know, the hearing is tomorrow, and there's a lot of connections when it comes to the ways and means critical minerals. For one, trade policies. It is extremely important that we combat China's control on our rare earths and critical minerals. And one way to do that is to open up the supply chains with with countries that are friendly, whether they're African nations or whether it's Uzbekistan, Kazakhstan, Central Asia countries that are not China. 90% of all of the rare earth, the critical minerals, are being processed by the Chinese. And it's extremely important for us to have our own independence and our own supply chains.
0: Now, Mr. Chairman, before I retired, I was an endangered species, Waters of the United States lawyer. And we have mining interests all across the United States that have critical mineral deposits, but you cannot get the permits. Since they're critical minerals, couldn't we pass a notwithstanding any other law, miners can mine in the United States for critical minerals?
11: I think that's also another thing that you have to work hand in glove on is regulatory reform in regards to mining. If you just look at my congressional district in southern Missouri, we have cobalt mines, we have lead mines. Like the United States has, I believe it's 47 of 60 different rare earths and critical minerals. We have all but relatively 15 of them. We just need to mine. We need to allow the regulations to mine. And we also need to have the recycling.
0: Now, we would push boulders up the road, up the hill of the Natural Resources Committee, and we never get to the top. Can Ways and Means advance the legislation to streamline permitting or at least make peremptory declarations that endangered species will not slow down the permit, Waters of the United States will not slow down the permit, we will get the permit because they're critical? I mean, that's the key word, critical.
11: Unfortunately, that is not within our jurisdiction of regulatory reform. That would have to be in the natural resources and also the judiciary committees. We can look at the incentives for pushing more mining and also more processing in the United States. Those are things that we can do within our wheelhouse. Of course, our committee is over all tax, over trade, healthcare, and Social Security, but we cannot force them. I wish we could on the unnecessary regulations.
0: Now, since I've got you, Chairman, I think the GOP has got to hold the House if there's any hope of salvaging something for Social Security long term. I think you've got to hold the House if there's any hope of making the tax code business friendly to grow the economy. How do you feel about holding the House?
11: You know, I'm very optimistic. Whenever you actually boil down district by district, and over the August recess, I was in 7 different states, 11 different toss-up congressional districts campaigning for colleagues and candidates to help maintain the majority. You boil it down, roughly, there's only about 18 truly toss-up congressional districts out of 435. And we need to win roughly 6 of the 18, so a third of the 18. And when you look at our candidates and my colleagues who are in those battleground seats, I would bet on our team way more than theirs. The terrain looks really good for Republicans in keeping the House. The environment, though, is difficult. But I'd take the terrain any day over the environment.
0: Of course, it's a 6 year of a presidency, and that's always pretty bad. I wonder, I have a column in Fox News today. Remember the Summer of Love? You're too young to remember the Summer of Love. 1967. Some summers get defined by a word. This is the summer of the DSA. You know what socialism would do to the country. Do those swing districts know that the Democrats have basically gone to the left of the socialists?
11: They're going to know. I think most of them do. But you just look at it is truly common sense versus crazy. You have Democrats winning seats in Congress, winning seats in their primaries and very safe Democrat seats, that they want to abolish jails. They want to abolish ICE. They want to defund the Pentagon. They want to abolish the United States Senate. I'm not a fan of a lot of the things the United States Senate do, but we're definitely not going to abolish them. Like, this is maddening that this is what they're wanting to do. And their proposals, Hugh, their proposals, according to the Cato Institute that just came out in the last few days, would cost us nearly $200 $1 trillion over the next 10 years. Think about this. They're always saying, let's tax the billionaires and we'll pay for X, Y, and Z. Well, guess what? If you took the entire wealth of every billionaire in the United States, it would be just under $10 trillion. $10 trillion. And they're proposing to spend $200 trillion over the next 10 years. It's crazy.
0: It's crazy, and I've got you. So let's talk about Medicare for All, which is their slogan of the week. That's nuts. I'm a senior. I'm on Medicare. I do not want Medicare ruined. I've been paying into it for 50-plus years. Does anyone do the math on Medicare for All? It's a nightmare.
11: It would destroy Medicare. Seniors should be so scared of that term, Medicare for All. Because as it stands right now, the Congressional Budget Office projects that Medicare will become insolvent by years 2032, 2033, unless Congress acts. Now, if you made Medicare for everyone, insolvency would be immediate. And so basically, that's a huge problem for our seniors. And Medicare is there to provide health care for our seniors.
0: And I want to circle back and end where we began on the critical minerals hearing tomorrow. Will any of your Democrat colleagues come to that, given that it's a national security issue?
11: I believe that they'll all be there. The question is will they be cooperative? I would expect, like they've done so many times at so many hearings, they just use it as a landing page to criticize the administration. And I'm sure they're probably going to try to go after the president over the trade disputes right now, in particular with Canada.
0: Chairman Jason Smith of Missouri and Chairman of the House Ways and Means Committee, thank you. Keep coming back after the election. We'll get back to reconciliation, I'm sure, but I appreciate your taking time from your vacation and before the House returns to the work and to focus on critical minerals, because they are indeed critical. Stay tuned, America. When I come back, I'm going to tell you about a new sponsor, but the new sponsor isn't paying for it. I just want to tell you about it because it's about Medicare, and that just came into my head. And Medicare, you don't, if anyone's talking to you about Medicare for All, listen to Chairman Smith. That's a nightmare. It will destroy Medicare if it ever gets going. It will destroy health care in America. It will, and it sounds so nice. Can't we just have one payer system? No, we can't. We got six different systems out there. We got the veterans, we got TRICARE, we have Medicare, we have Medicaid, we have the Obamacare, and we have employer-provided insurance. And you just can't say, wave a wand and make it go away without bankrupting everything. I'll be right back to tell you, put out a call if you're looking at a wild insurance project. Stay tuned.
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0: jury has been sent home once again in the Lindsey Clancy murder trial in Massachusetts. Earlier today, jurors said they were unable to reach a unanimous decision, and the judge sent them back to deliberate more. Clancy admits to strangling her three young children in 2023, but pleaded not guilty to three counts of first-degree murder by reason of insanity. Prosecutors allege the killings were premeditated. The defense says Clancy suffered a postpartum psychotic break. Tropical storm Edward has made landfall near Johnson Bayou, Louisiana, along the Gulf Coast. The storm is set to bring heavy rain to the region. Edward is expected to weaken as it moves inland tonight. At last check, the storm is packing winds of 50 miles per hour. A preliminary hearing for the man accused of killing conservative activist Charlie Kirk is winding down with closing arguments today. Tyler Robinson is accused of fatally shooting Kirk last September at a Turning Point USA event at Utah Valley University. The judge must decide if prosecutors have presented enough evidence to require a trial. I'm Chris Caraggio.
1: 710 traffic.
2: Normal slowdowns through the downtown area for your Tuesday afternoon commute. Northbound I-25, some pockets of stop and go between Alameda and Colfax. Only adding a couple minutes to your drive there. Eastbound 6th Avenue, some congestion on the off-ramps I-25 southbound. Southbound I-25 itself, driving just fine. Seeing highway speeds through town. Up on the northeast end, I-270 westbound. Slow traffic between I-70 and Vasquez. With traffic, I'm Mark Swan.
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4: For metro area, going to be looking at a warm and mostly dry start to this new month of September. We'll be looking at readings staying into the low to mid 80s, skies partially clearing, overnight lows tonight near 60. Heating up Wednesday through Saturday as the southwest flow takes over. Just a slight chance of an isolated gusty, brief shower or weak thunderstorm in the afternoon. High temperatures lower to maybe in a mid 90 here in the metro area. Nighttime lows going to be into the low 60s. I'm meteorologist Mark Huer.
5: Current temperature,
6: 81 degrees.
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7: With the Wall Street Business Report, I'm Rich Thomason. Apple's new CEO, John Ternus, takes the helm of the iconic tech giant today, ending Tim Cook's 15-year tenure that saw the company's value skyrocket to $4.6 trillion, thanks to the iPhone's enormous popularity. The transition to a new CEO comes at a crucial time for Apple. Artificial intelligence has unleashed a massive upheaval within the tech industry, and it seems that Apple has some catching up to do in the AI realm. The Federal Trade Commission and 22 states have filed suit against Amazon, claiming the online retailer defrauded advertising customers. The lawsuit accuses Amazon of overcharging 1.2 million ad customers by misleading them on prices for online auctions for ads. The FTC chairman says millions of customers were misled. Amazon denies the allegations. For the Wall Street Business Report, I'm Rich Thomas.
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9: Welcome back, America. I'm Hugh Hewitt. Talking to Jason Smith makes me realize I need to tell you about our new sponsor, but this is not a sponsored bit. 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All right, I'll do an ad for him later in the program. And I am going to enroll in and the Fetching Mrs. Hewitt. We have to make a choice every year. Medicare supplement changes every year. Basic Medicare stays the same, but supplement and Part D change every year. And because it's a nightmare. Just let me explain it to you. It's a nightmare. I'm a Harvard grad, University of Michigan Law School grad, and I can't believe Medicare is this doggone complicated. But it is, so it's a skill set. You have to find someone to help you go through the thousands of plans that are out there. Some people are trying to use AI. That did not work out so well for me last year. Maybe it'll get better. But I've decided to go back to a good old-fashioned agent with a good old-fashioned team of experts. And that guy is named John Ruhlman. And John is a fabulous individual. I spent some time with him last week. And I'm going to put my life in his hands. Right? When you pick a Medicare supplemental plan, I'm not a fan of Medicare Advantage. I move around the country too much. Medicare Advantage works fine for people who have a particular set of medical needs and stay in one place. But I'm in both coasts. I'm all over the place. I have to go into urgent care if I stub my toe or whatever. Same with fetching Mrs. Hewitt. Cannot have an HMO-driven Medicare Advantage plan. So I'm looking for someone who knows how to crunch data, take whatever your needs are. Like next year, I'm probably going to have rotator cuff surgery, probably. It's not something that is getting fixed after 12 weeks of PT. So I got that coming up. And I've got to put that in the data sheet. I got to find someone to run the numbers and say, well, what you really want, I don't know if it's going to be the blues. I've had the blues. I've had Wellabe, whatever. And I've had four or five different, I'm 70. So I've had five different Medicare supplements. And anyone who's over 65 knows what I'm talking about. You just have to do this every year. So who do you use? Who do you use to guide you through this? And I'm telling you right now, and he's not paying me to say it today. I'll do ads for him. I will. Happy to. But I'm telling you right now, John Ruhlman's the guy. His website is easy to remember, usmedicalplan.com. 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And when you've had your interaction and when you've picked your plan and when you've made your choice and you think John Ruhlman is actually as smart as I told you, let me know. 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By the way, Dwayne's World is on tonight, 7 p.m. on The Universe for Universe members. Or just call me and let me know. 1-800-520-1234. Byron York is next, America. Stay tuned.
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9: Welcome back, America. Byron York is with the Washington Examiner, senior political writer there, has a newsletter at the Washington Examiner that you ought to sign up for, Fox News contributor as well. Byron has forgotten more about American electoral politics than most people I know, so I'm going to run down the eight races for the Senate. Byron, you get to pick R, D, or T. Toss-up. Alaska, Dan Sullivan's race.
19: I'm very worried about this one. I'm saying D.
9: Interesting. Maine, Susan Collins, R, D, or T?
19: R.
9: Michigan.
19: R.
9: New Hampshire.
19: Counters Maine. I don't know. I mean, I haven't spent, you know, New Hampshire seems to be kind of sneaking up on people. I had thought R, but let's do T.
9: Okay. Let's do Nebraska.
19: Nebraska's R.
9: Okay. North Carolina.
19: D.
9: Okay. Ohio.
19: D.
9: Ooh. Texas.
19: Yeah, that's bad. Oh, man. I'm putting that in T category.
9: T. Okay. So we've got two flips. Three flips for the Democrats, one flip for the Republican, so they would hold the Senate. I actually believe the Republicans are going to run the board.
19: If
9: they win the T's. I think they're going to run the board, Byron, and I have a theory, which I want you to make it a pinata.
19: Iran
9: is going
19: to
9: work. Iran is going to work. Iran is working, and that's going to help everybody.
19: Well, I'm not going to make a pinata out of this theory because I've been more hopeful, not politically, but I'm talking about in terms of winning the war, more hopeful about Iran in the last few days because, I mean, the thing that was frustrating to me, of course, about the war is that I thought that the goal of the war should always have been, and it was, to deny Iran a nuclear weapon. I don't think that can be done forever in perpetuity, but it can be done for a long time, and then they'll have to do it again someday. And I think that goal has been accomplished for quite a while, and we've spent the last few months dealing with a problem that was created, that didn't exist before the war, that was created by the war, meaning the Strait of Hormuz. And clearly, United States is slowly but surely opening up the Strait of Hormuz. I find it difficult, you know, to looking at all the different estimates of how many million barrels of oil are getting through every day and how many vessels or how much on each vessel, et cetera, how much is being taken through different routes, either other water routes or pipes. But the fact is more and more of this is happening. And when that becomes pretty stabilized, where is Iran then? And basically, not just the president, but Scott Bessent the other day basically says, look, the Iranian regime is dead. They don't know it yet. He compared it to a snake. You cut off its head and the body keeps kind of flailing around for a while. So I do think that there's reason to be optimistic about what's going on in Iran. Now, that's simply in reopening the Strait of Hormuz and renormalizing the navigation around the world. What actually happens in Iran, what succeeds the current regime, that I just don't know.
9: So, Byron, my optimism is that they are not so bright, and they have totally misjudged Donald Trump, who would have gladly done the deal, the MOU, and then they broke the deal. And he's a real estate developer at heart, and you can't do that to real estate developers a couple of times. And I do think he's frustrated, and now I think they let them rebuild the radars right to the point where they were going to work, and then they took them out again, and they haven't got any money. And there's no country in the world that can operate on oil revenue that can operate for long when they don't get any oil revenue. I just think the cascade domino. You remember 1989 in Germany and Poland and all of Eastern Europe. It happens pretty quick.
19: Yeah, it is one of these things where slowly all at once. And I agree. When the Soviet Union fell, it was really a lot of bad intelligence or a lack of intelligence in parts of the West, and certainly just in our popular press and everything. It was like, wait a minute, Soviet Union just fell, really?
9: Yeah.
19: But here it's not so unexpected here. But you're right about the. I should have mentioned more about the economic pressure as well. In that now putting secondary sanctions, basically putting sanctions on anybody who does any third parties who deal with Iran is really, really very effective. And, I mean, this takes me back to where we were in the first Trump administration. I mean, I'm one of these people, I do not believe October 7th would have happened if Trump had remained in office after 2020, if he'd won the election. I don't think it would have happened because they had basically put Iran in a box. They had basically starved it of the oil revenue that it used to make mischief around the world. I think that they were, you know, they didn't have a nuclear weapon. And so once you attacked in June of 2025, take out the nuclear capability, keep up the economic pressure, I think that's about as good as you do with Iran. I don't have any optimism that some wonderful democratic regime arises in Iran. Anybody who I think lived through Iraq would be hesitant to think that. But I do think your basic premise, things are getting better, I absolutely agree with. But we're talking about the substance of Iraq and of Iran, and that's the most important thing. But as far as what effect it has on the midterms, that I don't know. A lot of damage has already been done.
9: There's a lot of affordability problems baked into that cake, but Americans do like to win. Boy, do they like to win. And beating up on Iran after 47 years, I like the enthusiasm numbers I'm seeing in the polling. So we shall see, Byron. We'll run this test on you again in a month and see how you feel about that. Byron York with the Washington Examiner. Follow him on X at Byron York. See him on the Fox News Channel. Read him in the Washington Examiner. And stay tuned to the Hugh Hewitt Show.
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22: 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So here's some things to consider. As with any type of new physical activity, start slow. 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

0: 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And when I'm in the Relief Factor studio, I remind you, I take it now, number one. I'm reminding you, hour two and three, that you can get it right now, a starter pack, a three-week supply for $17.76. $17.76. All you have to do is call 1-800, the number four, and the word relief. I take it every day, and I needed to take it today. I didn't do anything today either. I had a news hit on America Newsroom this morning, and that screws up the day. So that means I've been off for 3 days, which means tomorrow is going to be long, and tomorrow is probably going to lead some minor aches and pains, and they'll be gone by Thursday, because I take Relief Factor every day. 1-800, the number four, and the word relief. $17.76 for the starter pack, or go to their website, relieffactor.com, relieffactor.com, and come back for Haviv Reddy Gore. Haviv Reddy Gore is next on the Hugh Hewitt Show.
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5: Jury has been sent home once again in the Lindsey Clancy murder trial in Massachusetts.
6: I'm going to remind you, you've come this far. Do not read anything. Don't listen to anything. Don't talk about this case. We'll come in tomorrow morning. We'll bring you all in. I'll ask you the same questions I've been asking you for weeks now, and we'll get you right back out to resume deliberations.
5: Earlier today, jurors said they were unable to reach a unanimous decision, and the judge sent them back to deliberate more. Clancy admits to strangling her three young children in 2023, but pleaded not guilty to three counts of first-degree murder by reason of insanity. Prosecutors allege the killings were premeditated, while the defense says Clancy suffered a postpartum psychotic break. Jurors have been instructed that they may consider murder, manslaughter, or not guilty verdicts based on a lack of criminal responsibility. The Texas-Louisiana border area is being slammed by severe weather after Tropical Storm Edward made landfall. Edward is expected to weaken as it moves inland tonight. At last check, the storm is packing winds of 50 miles an hour. A judge is expected to decide soon if the case of the man accused of killing Charlie Kirk will proceed to trial. Tyler Robinson is accused of fatally shooting Kirk at a Turning Point USA event at Utah Valley University. The judge must decide if prosecutors have presented enough evidence to require a trial. The government will remain funded past the midterms after the House

0: passed a stopgap bill this afternoon. The legislation previously passed the Senate, and President Trump is expected to sign it. This means negotiations on a full-year funding deal will now likely not take place until after the midterms. Repair work is underway at Dolly Parton's Star on the Hollywood Walk of Fame. Daniel Martindale reports.
1: It comes 1 week after the iconic singer's death at the age of 80. Someone scratched out Parton's name on the Star. The Star had become a large memorial of flowers, cards, and other tributes. The Star had already been scheduled to undergo repair work due to prior cracks. After it was cleared to make way for that work, somebody vandalized it.
0: I'm Chris Caraggio.
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4: 710 traffic.
5: Starting over on the west end of town, we've got a crash Kipling northbound right at Colfax Avenue. Starting to see backups from 10th Avenue, adding a couple minutes to your drive if you're making the interchange onto Colfax there. Just east of there, northbound I-25 stop and go traffic between Alameda and Colfax. Pretty typical for this time of day. Further north to I-270 eastbound, reports of an accident just after I-76. Slow traffic back from I-25. With traffic, I'm Mark Swan.
4: Denver weather.
6: Metro area going to be looking at a warm and mostly dry start to this new month of September. We'll be looking at readings staying into the low to mid 80s. Skies partially clearing. Overnight lows tonight near 60. Heating up Wednesday through Saturday as the southwest flow takes over. Just a slight chance of an isolated gusty brief shower or weak thunderstorm in the afternoon. High temperatures lower to maybe in a mid 90 here in the metro area. Nighttime lows going to be into the low 60s. I'm meteorologist Mark Huer.
7: Current temperature
8: 83 degrees.
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13: morning, Glory, and evening, Grace America. I'm Hugh Hewitt. Welcome, as promised. Hour three has arrived. Haviv Reddy Gore joins us from Israel. Haviv is a man of many platforms. You can listen to his podcast, Ask Haviv Anything. I never miss an episode. You can join his Patreon. 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Haviv, let's begin with episode 140. Van Jones is in trouble because he said to you on episode 140, you hosted him twice on episode 110 and 140, he said Abdullah El-Sayed's policies are insane because he wants to deny Iron Dome. And Van pointed out that Iron Dome was actually backed by Barack Obama and most mainstream center-left and even indeed left-wing Democrats because it's a defensive system. And now he's in trouble for doing that with the fringe. How are we ever going to get out of this if people try and cancel Van Jones for saying normal things?
16: Yeah, he's actually right. He said a few things about what El-Sayed believes specifically about Israel and how radical those things really are. And you know, DSA candidates want to have their cake and eat it, too. They want to say crazy things like, Mayor Mamdani wants to spend 10 years saying that the NYPD learned to abuse minorities because of its exchange program with the Israel police, the 20 cops a year who learn together some tactics about policing communities that are multi-ethnic or hostage situations. It's one of the smaller exchange programs, I think. I mean, they have an exchange program with Jordan and Qatar and Singapore and Mexico, all places with A, no civil rights, B, either no civil rights or major problems in their police forces. But no, it's the exchange program with Israel in all the panoply of NYPD. That's what taught, you know, that's the lace, the boots that the NYPD has on the neck of minorities. It was this favorite line that Mamdani liked to say as an activist and as a state legislator. They want to make Israel into this bogeyman, into this evil thing that is the evil, all the evil, right? And project onto it everything that worries them in America, economic justice, climate justice, police and policing justice. And then when you call them on it and you say, you know, you don't have to like Israel, but it's quite likely that the NYPD didn't have to learn from Israel how to have race issues that might not have been something they learned from Israel. Like maybe they learned it somewhere else. And then, of course, there's always this, like, backtracking, and why are you nitpicking, and what are you talking about, and it's a complete misunderstanding. Actually, he said that he loves all humanity. And so they want to have their cake and eat it, too. El-Sayed has positions on Israel that are not unconcerned about giving, you know, offensive weapon systems to allies. Israel doesn't use it the way I wanted to use it. I don't need to pay for it, right? All those kinds of things that are a completely rational debate about American weapon sales, and a rational debate about, frankly, American taxpayers and what they should pay for. The aid debate is, I respect it profoundly. That's not where El-Sayed is. He thinks the Israelis shouldn't have the ability to defend themselves because, of course, the Iranians are just misunderstood, nice, sweet people. And he thinks that the Iron Dome is, you know, some nefarious thing that should be restricted. Israel invented Iron Dome when no American manufacturer, no American official at the Pentagon thought it was even possible. And the American administration, the Obama administration and Congress took a risk on funding it, but they were not idiots. In exchange for funding the very expensive development of this technology nobody really thought could work, except for a few nutty Israeli engineers, America co-owns the system. It's co-produced by American and Israeli manufacturers, and America can deploy this technology, which is proven that it can work, and nobody had known it can work. America bought something. You know what I mean? It wasn't like a gift. And to not want this system to exist is a bad thing for Israel, but a bad thing for America. And this guy has a very radical, silly position. And if you call them on it, that shouldn't explode in your face on social media.
13: I will come back to El-Sayed in a bit, but I want to focus on Van for a moment. And full disclosure, I get along well with Van. We've done some things together. It's been years since I've seen him, but we've done events in Central Park together. He's a rational leftist. I think I'm a rational conservative, and we get along fine. However, here's the problem. I don't know that he'll come back on the Haviv Reddy Gore Ask Haviv Anything podcast. I hope he gave him 110, 140. I hope he's back for 170. He is sort of above the fray. He's big enough now with the Bezos Award. He doesn't have to worry about anything, and he's old enough. He doesn't have to worry about anything. But increasingly, conversations are so siloed, Haviv. And I want to know if this is the case in Israel as well. Secretary Clinton came on this show after her failed run We had a nice long conversation for an hour and a half, 2 hours, and she said, you know, I should have done this before the election. I said, yeah, you should have. This is actually not helpful to people that they don't go in harm's way of controversy. Is that happening in Israel, that people are siloing, or is that not happening in Israel?
16: I'll say this, I think the Americans are a shining example of this. The Israelis rarely, the most important Israeli, Prime Minister Netanyahu, will go months, not just not speaking to hostile media, not speaking at all to the media. And that's something that, because he's been so politically successful with the way he's managed his politics, a lot of other Israeli leaders have copied. And so there's a huge and rich debate in Israel, a public debate. There's the print newspapers, the websites, television panels. They tend to be serious and good and rich, and there's broken, you know, news breaks about corruption and all that stuff you would expect from a public debate. But politicians rarely put themselves in that kind of danger. Not enough, to my mind. You're talking to a journalist. I want them to do it more always, obviously. But not enough in Israel. I actually have to tell you, I have nothing but admiration for Van. He has no interest in fighting back against some of these forces on the progressive left, and standing by the Jewish community, and stand as he does, and standing by Israel. I mean, he has a lot of criticisms of Israel, and he voices them at my podcast and everywhere. But he also thinks the prejudice against Israel has become something that's actually poisoning progressives. I think that's how I think he would accept that framing of it, and he'll come out and say it, and he'll just walk right into these very intense debates. He came onto my podcast, this Israeli guy talking about stuff that, by the way, the first time he came on, he talked about black Jewish relations, and he said some things that got some American Jews angry. And so he came on the second time to literally sit there and be and have me read him the angry complaints and critiques of those American Jews. That is courage. That is extraordinary. I want to have that courage as someone who does public discussions and debates. So Van is, if he never comes on my podcast again, he has done 10 times more than what most of us would be willing to do, and he's done it sheerly for principle, for what he believes in.
13: All right, now I want to go back to El Said. Yesterday, Vice President Vance said, I'm close to a quote here, there's something very, very evil about El Said, and he represents a growing force in the United States that wants to divide people based on their race, ethnicity, religion, background, and that will destroy the United States. A paraphrase, but pretty close. Do you agree with him that that's an evil way to do politics?
16: In the Middle East, your tribe is the most important factor in how you function politically. That's true in Iraq, in Syria, in Lebanon. It's less true in Israel, but it's not true in Israel. It is important to people in Israel. And by tribe, I mean not your political party, not your nation, not these things that are very visible, but actually this informal thing, not formally often recognized by states, that is the closest and most important and thickest social bond that you actually have. These are the people who will defend you, who will fight for you, who will protect you in a sometimes chaotic and dysfunctional Middle East. And so Lebanon is divided along these sectarian lines, and Syria and Iraq and again, to a lesser extent, but it's still there, Israel, right? Large parts of the Israeli population are Arab. Large parts of the Jewish population come from the Arab and Muslim worlds, and that's a big part of the culture. America has always been the opposite. That, by the way, is European nationalism, basically the basic story. That's what most of Africa functions like. I'm making sweeping generalizations, but tribe matters, ethnicity matters. America was the place where it doesn't, and it doesn't as a matter of profound principle, because there's the individual, and that individual has rights, and the system is built to protect the individual. The individual comes first before anything else. And there is, in the progressive worldview, I feel weird talking about it because I come from a part of the world which doesn't have that beautiful thing. But in the progressive worldview, that kind of liberalism has, they believe that it, in fact, is a secret power structure meant to oppress minorities. and the whole world becomes coded to the protection of minorities, and therefore you have to identify the minorities, and therefore you walk away from this idea of the individual in a civic democracy that doesn't recognize, you know, blood and race as sort of legal constructs and foundational contracts, to a system that does. And that is a change for America, and I get why a lot of Americans like Van would be very nervous about it.
13: And like J.D. Vance. I'll be right back, America, with Haviv Reddy Gore. Follow him on X at Haviv Reddy Gore. Listen to Ask Haviv Anything. It's episode 140. It's the most recent episode with Van Jones. I'll be right back.

0: Pennsylvania is ground zero for the midterm elections. Four critical U.S. House races will determine who controls Congress, conservatives or the radical left. And PA's governor race is the key. Trump-hating liberal Josh Shapiro versus Stacey Garrity, a conservative tax-fighting veteran patriot who earned the Bronze Star twice.
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11: Welcome back, America. 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You can listen to Ask Aviv Anything. You can sponsor and Ask Aviv Anything podcast. You can also read him in the Free Press, where he's the Middle East correspondent. One more poll from your episode 140 with Van Jones, Aviv. Van said to you, there's a dilemma for Israelis. Israelis feel like David, but the rest of the world say they look like Goliath. That kind of stuck with me, because I think that's true of me. I think Israel is our most important strategic ally. It's the only one we've flown wingtip to wingtip with since World War II. They've been on the ground with us, other allies, but I mean, the kind of mission that we did in the 40-day war is unparalleled. Did that resonate with you, that the world might think Israel's a lot stronger than Israel perceives itself to be?
12: It's such a sensitive thing that Van sensed there. Such an interesting nuance. The answer, as simply as I can put it, is it's always been that way, and Israelis talked about it. There's an old story about the former head of the Israeli Air Force, Ezer Weitzman, ahead of the 67 war, a couple of years before, he's headed to Washington to talk about buying some American missile system. And he comes to the Prime Minister, Levi Eshkol, who's this guy who still spoke Yiddish. He knew good Yiddish from the old country. And he says to Levi Eshkol, what do I tell the Americans? Do I tell the Americans we are desperately vulnerable, the enemies surround us, they have new, Soviet armies, and if you don't help us, we're going to die? Or do I tell the Americans we have the finest army in the Middle East, we can defeat all the enemies who come at us, don't worry, you want to be on our side, we're the winners in this region, and we're with you. The Arabs are with the Soviets, we're with you, and you got the better side of that deal. Are we Goliath, or are we David? Are we the winners? Do we look vulnerable? And Eshkol was said to have said to him, you tell the Americans we are Samson the Nebuchadnezzar. Nebuchadnezzar is the weakling in Yiddish. You are Samson the weakling, who's about to collapse. Both. And it's not a tactic. It's totally genuine. When you talk to Israelis about their situation, they will say to you, we are united, we are strong, we are courageous. There has never been a generation of Jews as strong as this generation of Jews. And all the ideologies that come to destroy us will discover that either before they come to destroy us, they'll understand it, or they'll come to destroy us and discover it the hard way. That you'll hear that strength, that courage, that willingness. And you'll hear, but by the way, why did the Pakistani defense minister 3 weeks ago or whatever it was talk about destroying Israel right after signing a defense pact with Turkey and Saudi? Why is the entire Iranian regime obsessed with the destruction of Israel? 47 years, they literally instituted, the only national holiday they instituted is Quds Day, which is the one with the military marches through the streets of the capital. They're obsessed with our destruction as part of their religious understanding of how they redeem Islam or some silly thing like that. We are actually vulnerable. You drop a nuke over Tel Aviv, you've covered most of the Israeli population. And so we're desperately vulnerable and unbelievably strong, and Israelis have that thought in their head at the same time. And Van was sensing, and by the world, when it thought of us as small, facing vast Arab armies built by the Soviet Union, coming to get us in the Cold War, saw us as this heroic David. But now we're so much more powerful. The Arab world has, those dysfunctional parts of it that organize their politics around our destruction, are also incompetent kleptocracies and can't field proper armies, and we have become wealthier, more competent, more innovative. We spend more per capita on R&D than any country on earth. That's, Israel's not magically successful. It does the right things to become successful. And so now we're also much, much more powerful. And so he touched on something that for the Israeli experience is much, much more complicated and interesting. Yes, we are both Goliath and David in our own minds. And I can see how someone from the outside looking in could think one thing and then think the other.
11: No, I thought it was absolutely fascinating. Again, I recommend episode 140 of Ask Khabib Anything, because Van is a smart guy. Let me switch to the fact that as we speak, the United States is attacking Iran, or has just finished attacking Iran, along the Strait of Hormuz. We're doing what we did in the 12 days of combat that followed the 40 days of combat, taking out their ability to threaten the Strait. Is there a sense of alarm in Israel tonight, because it's nighttime in Israel, is there a sense of alarm in Israel tonight that the war will return to Israel soon?
12: Not unless Iran really is falling, really is desperate. It does not want to trigger. They've in response to punish the Americans, they have bombed Jordan, Saudi, either they or the Houthis, the Emiratis, Kuwait. They've done a lot of damage to a lot of countries, and they've avoided bombing Israel because Trump has asked Netanyahu not to join the offensives at this point in the game, and the Iranians don't want to give Netanyahu the excuse. And so if they do then attack Israel, and Israel now comes into this war again, that means the Iranians are absolutely desperate. I have to tell you, as far as I can tell, I'm going to get emails. President Trump is doing exactly the right things. The Iranian regime, at its fundamental core, is a vast patronage system. The IRGC owns 40% roughly of the GDP of Iran, because it owns these, you know, the energy sector and the mining sector. And the foundations controlled by the supreme leader, the Bunyads, own another maybe 20%. This is a vast kleptocracy, a patronage system at the scale of the Soviet Union, and, or actually kind of built a little bit on the Maoist model. And Trump is choking that patronage system to death with the counter-blockade. And the counter-blockade, it turns out, has been managed very successfully. The demining has been successful. The route that allows other ships, accompanied by American forces, on the southern route of the Strait of Hormuz, along the Omani coastline, has allowed ships to come in and out that are not Iranian. And the Iranians have been unable for 7 weeks now to ship oil to China. The oil that the Iranians were shipping to China very cheaply, because it's sanctioned oil and China's the only buyer, was a huge portion. There are different assessments that I've read, but something like 40% of the entire budget of the IRGC. And if you haven't been able to do that for 7 weeks, China's going to survive. China has vast surpluses, and it can go out and buy for, you know, regular price on the world markets. But Iran's regime can't survive that. And this is a regime that literally pays its population, the part of it that's willing to take to play the game, to not bring it down, to be part of the system. And if you're in, exactly like in the Soviet Union, if you're loyal to Stalin, you have an apartment, you have a car, you have everything you need. If you're not, good luck. And so he's choking them with the only real mechanism they still have to control their population, and they're getting desperate. This has to hold out for as long as possible. And it's exactly the right policy, and it's the only thing that has a chance. Just airstrikes doesn't have a chance of bringing them down. We've discussed that 15 times. This, after the decapitation, after the airstrikes, after taking out their navy, this is what will do it, if anything can.
11: I agree with that, and we will continue to update you as events occur. I do believe, by the way, Aviv is exactly right, and the president posted on Truth Social, I put it on my own X account, that the Iranians had better not strike back, because they're going to get X times the retaliation followed by X to the X degree retaliation if they do. And there are targets. Believe me, there are targets. And we know where they are, and the Israelis know where they are, and all of our Gulf allies know where they are. Stay tuned. Aviv will be right back. We're turning to Israeli politics next.
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14: Jury has been sent home once again in the Lindsey Clancy murder trial in Massachusetts. Earlier today, jurors said they were unable to reach a unanimous decision and the judge sent them back to deliberate more. Clancy admits to strangling her three young children in 2023, but pleaded not guilty to three counts of first-degree murder by reason of insanity. Prosecutors allege the killings were premeditated. The defense says Clancy suffered a postpartum psychotic break. Tropical storm Edward has made landfall near Johnson Bayou, Louisiana, along the Gulf Coast. The storm is set to bring heavy rain to the region. Edward is expected to weaken as it moves inland tonight. At last check, the storm is packing winds of 50 miles per hour. A preliminary hearing for the man accused of killing conservative activist Charlie Kirk is winding down with closing arguments today. Tyler Robinson is accused of fatally shooting Kirk last September at a Turning Point USA event at Utah Valley University. The judge must decide if prosecutors have presented enough evidence to require a trial. I'm Chris Karashi.
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16: 710 traffic.
17: Couple out west, got a crash in the drive on I-70. It's eastbound 70 after Denver West. That is in the right lane. It's already about a 4 or 5 minute delay through there. Northern highway problems, I-25, getting crowded downtown. A little busy in that southbound drive between Broadway and Cowata Boulevard, 270 heavier and 225. Traffic lights flashing red, 96 and Tower Road. With traffic, I'm Susan Phelan.
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16: Denver weather.
19: For metro area. Going to be looking at a warm and mostly dry start to this new month of September. We'll be looking at readings staying into the low to mid 80s. Skies partially clearing. Overnight lows tonight near 60. Heating up Wednesday through Saturday as the southwest flow takes over. Just a slight chance of an isolated gusty brief shower or weak thunderstorm in the afternoon. High temperatures lower to maybe in a mid 90 here in the metro area. Nighttime lows going to be into the low 60s. I'm meteorologist Mark Huer.
20: Current temperature
21: 85 degrees.
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23: With Wall Street Business Report, I'm Bob Agnew. Employers posted slightly more job openings in July, but the American labor market remains sturdy in the face of higher costs that are squeezing many household budgets. President Trump says the oil deal with Venezuela has been good for both countries.
24: We're taking out millions and millions of barrels of oil, going to Houston, going to Louisiana, going to lots of different places in the United States and all over the world. And
23: Apple has a new CEO as of today. More on that from correspondent Rich Thomason.
25: John Chernus has moved into the corner office, succeeding Tim Cook, who held the CEO's job for 15 years. During that time, Apple's value skyrocketed to $4.6 trillion, thanks to the iPhone's incredible popularity. Chernus takes over at a crucial time for Apple, with the artificial intelligence revolution underway.
23: That is Rich Thomason reporting for the Wall Street Business Report. I'm Bob Agnew.
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11: Welcome back, America. I'm Hugh Hewitt. My one advantage over Aviv Reddy-Gore, and there are not many, is that I was a young man in the Reagan White House and the Reagan administration when the Soviet Union began to totter, and I watched in 1989 as the East Germany fell and then the Soviets fell in 1991. Aviv was too young. Aviv, do you think Iran can do what East Germany did? I mean, just collapse in a week? That was so astonishing to watch. I had a friend, Jim Strock, flew there so he could dance on the top of the wall. Do you think that might happen in Iran?
12: Gosh, I hope so. We don't know. There's never been a regime quite like this in the history of the world. It borrows a lot from the Soviets, from the Maoists, from all of those kinds of systems. Really institutions and studying their military tactics and their structures. Their Shiism is built on a kind of Marxist interpretation of Shiism. There is that religious dimension that the Soviet Union never had. You know, when Trump took out the president of, arrested the president of Venezuela, the vice president was perfectly willing to play ball to avoid, the same fate. In Iran, they're willing to die, and that's what the religious dimension adds. And so they seem to be much more stable. But I'll just say, they're not acting as if they're stable. So they have tried to bump up the minimum wage very quickly and very significantly, but the massive inflation, it's 66%, I think, as of last month, the massive inflation has actually prevented that from actually being a real bump in actual real, currency for most poor Iranians. But that's an act that you do to prevent unrest. They have replaced a lot of the leadership of the besieged. The besieged are this paramilitary militia controlled by the regime whose job is to go into the streets and beat to death protesters. And they've replaced that leadership to make sure that they're the most loyal, the people most connected to the most extreme hardline fringe that is now in control of the regime because of the decapitation strikes of the U.S. and Israel. And so if you're replacing the leadership of the people who will do the violence required to keep you in power and desperately trying to hike up minimum wage, you think you're vulnerable exactly in that way. And huge amounts of the budget of the IRGC are wiped out, as we discussed, because of the American counterblockade, which is extraordinarily successful, more successful than I think anyone in the administration would have guessed, 7 weeks ago. So I think they are fragile. Fragile, by the way, could mean they have a year left in them to do this. But that is fragile. And I'll just remind you, please, Americans, when you assess the world, remember, the CIA was absolutely convinced that the Soviet Union would last forever.
0: Yes.
12: And the Cuban regime would fall by the 70s. So don't take assessments by your intelligence services do the thing that makes sense. Do the thing that the signals suggest you should do. Be very humble. The great Mossad, which has infiltrated this regime in ways that are almost miraculous, was terribly wrong on the potential to bring them down with military means. So even the Mossad, on its one great nemesis for 40 years, can be wrong on this. So let's, with all humility, address the issue. But the Iranians are saying to us, we're vulnerable, and I think that's a wonderful thing.
0: So I listened yesterday to Dan Senor talking to Montefiore, the historian who you also spoke with, and I've ordered The Cauldron on audiobook, which is not out yet. Farouk was overthrown by Nasser. Assad was overthrown by al-Nusra. Which regime is it more like? Is Iran different from Farouk? Is it different from Assad? Is it different from everybody?
12: The Iranian regime has spent 47 years taking one of the world's wealthiest countries and one of the world's most talented countries in just the sheer brain power of their expats and driving it into the dirt until it has, because of all this hyperinflation for years and years and years, the nominal GDP per capita of Haiti, basically. This is a regime that spent 47 years succeeding at absolutely nothing except the gutting of every single power base in society that isn't them. The university students, the traders, the labor unions, anything that they don't control, they smashed. And what that means is that right now, the only serious contender for replacing easily, quickly, without bloody collapse, a fallen IRGC regime is some other piece of the regime. And that is, I think, the hope of that's how the American administration talks when you corner them on these things. And I think that's the hope. And there are factions within the regime, and we heard these amazing stories about the Israelis, grooming Ahmadinejad, the president of Iran, who held a Holocaust denial conference, but he was willing to meet with Israeli spies to be the guy who replaces, because he hates what the regime has become, basically because he was sidelined by it. I think that's the thinking, and they're going to be looking for those kinds of people in the regime.
0: I have one more segment, and I'm going to move to Israeli politics with Aviv. From an American perspective, are they going to stay with us? Don't go anywhere, America. I'm Hugh Hewitt.
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7: Update. President Trump is announcing new drug pricing deals with nearly a dozen drug makers.
8: While joined by some of the pharmaceutical CEOs at the White House, Trump said this is a continuation of his favored nation policy for drug prices.
9: Our most favored nation's discounts represent the largest reduction in prescription drug prices in the history of our country and in the history of medicine.
8: Trump said people in the U.S. now pay some of the lowest prices in the world. The president first unveiled the administration's framework for lowering drug prices and insurance premiums back in January. I'm Mark Mayfield.
7: The number of 9/11-related cancer cases continues to climb 25 years after the terror attacks. The New York Post got a hold of fresh data showing for the first time the number of cancer cases involving people who worked, lived, or attended school near Ground Zero is higher than cancer cases among emergency responders who helped at Ground Zero. There are now more than 57,000 cancer cases. The World Trade Center Health Program serves people from all 50 states. Health update, I'm Scott Pringle.
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11: And welcome back, America. I'm Hugh Hewitt. Aviv Reddy Gore is with me. If you're just joining, Aviv is, of course, the correspondent for the Free Press in the Middle East. He runs the Patreon community, Aviv Reddy Gore. You can read him at Substack, avivreddygore.substack.com. And his podcast, his wonderful podcast, Ask Aviv Anything. Aviv, I talked to you, Dr. Oren, I talked to Nadav Eyal, I talked to Amit Segal, my four sources. And you all make predictions. I'm not going to ask for any more predictions because you all tell me the same thing. Talk to us a week before the election. We'll have a guess. So here's my bigger question, which is, of no matter who runs Israel next year, whether it's Netanyahu or any of the other would-be prime ministers, would that future prime minister order the IDF to fly wing-to-wing with the American military if renewed combat with Iran occurred, such as we did in the 40-day war? Anyone who could possibly be prime minister, would they be with us?
12: Yes, completely. The progressive left is led by the former deputy head of the IDF, Yair Golan, personally deeply courageous man, strategist, who thinks America built a world order that is the healthiest and happiest the world has ever been. And Israel cleaving to that, even in times when it is at odds with American policy, certain parts of the Bush administration, Bush Senior, various times under Eisenhower, Kennedy, whatever, the American-led world order is the world order he supports, and he would absolutely make that call. And he's the progressive deep left, and everyone to the right of him would do so as well.
11: Part two of the same question.
12: And of course, Iran wants to destroy us, right? So it would be a gift of the Americans in the eyes of the Israelis. Even if the Americans do it for their own reasons, it would be a gift to the Israelis, and everybody would join.
11: Part two, in the United States, the left wants to defund the Pentagon, and I think it's a fair and objective statement that they would cut our 3% GDP to 2% and then to 1.5%. We'd be Canada. In Israel, does every party that is likely to produce a prime minister committed to the IDF spending at least the level that it's at now, and to the research university and the Technion, and to everything that produces everything that America uses, regardless of who wins, does it impact the IDF's ability to wage war?
12: Absolutely. You know, it's not a luxury. They really are coming for us. Yeah, you can argue the Israelis are you know, the Netanyahu government has been overly aggressive in bombing targets in Syria tangentially related to certain Iranian or Turkish assets. You can come at Israeli policy completely, but you can't pretend like the Iranian regime hasn't spent untold billions it doesn't have and built entire militias dismantling Lebanon and weakening Yemen and hurting Iraq and just on the altar of the destruction of Israel, that this isn't a major theological concern of theirs that they're willing to invest in because they are primarily fundamentally a theological movement. And if you don't see that, then nothing ever that ever happens in the Middle East makes sense to you, and the Iranian regime doesn't make sense to you. So, yes, you know, having a real enemy that's actually coming for you really kind of simplifies this this question. We spend vast amounts on R&D. If you combine, again, private and public, it's the highest in the world. And we have this incredible scientific sector, incredible tech sector. The Israeli economy, the stock market has risen during this war, and foreign direct investment has risen in this war, and exports have risen in this war. And almost all of it is driven by weapon sales to, for example, Europe, which is now very quickly arming itself against a potential future Russia that could invade Finland and you know, Poland and other places, and not just Ukraine. And so the Israeli engine of strength, the engine of that gives Israel its ability to survive against these ideological foes willing to demolish their own economies on the destruction of Israel, is all those things. No Israeli government is going to stop those things, hurt those things. As you put it, make itself less useful to America. That is something we need. Maybe there will come a time where the countries around us will turn democratic and stable and happier and more prosperous and less interested in obsessing about the Jews to sort of deflect attention from the catastrophic failures internally of these bad regimes. And then, yeah, our defense spending can drop down to Belgium, but that's a few generations away.
11: Okay, last question, and really what I'm driving at. Should an American care at all about who wins in Israel? Because it sounds to me like no matter who wins in Israel, they will be our ally and a reliable one. Unlike America, which sometimes is not so pro-Israel, Obama, sometimes very pro-Israel, Trump, and we go back and forth, and the anti-Israel elements within the Democratic Party are in the ascendancy. Is there an anti-American element in Israel? That's the way I'm asking.
12: No, not outside of the very strange radical fringe. No, there's no... Yeah, on the very, very far right, there's a kind of anger at America asking Israel to do sort of basic, decent things occasionally. And on the very far left, there's a participation in basically the global sort of left-wing, third-worldist kind of ideology that's very anti-Israel, not just anti-America, but it's also anti-America. But we're talking about, you know, single-digit percentages on the edges in Arab politics. I think most Arab politics are pro-America, and they have a completely different sense of what's happening, the Arab community in Israel. So, no, there really isn't. If you care about some other issues, you might have a preference, because you might think that certain political factions, more center-right ones, center-left ones, might play ball with America on some issues in the Middle East, or with the Palestinian issue, which is, of course, a huge issue. You might think on those terms that you'd prefer one or another. Those are the kinds of issues Israelis are going to be thinking about on Election Day. But in terms of the loyalty to America and being a useful ally to America, there's no difference in 85% of the middle ground of Israeli politics.
11: You know, Israel's unique that way. We only have a minute. Israel's unique that way in the world. There's a pro-American party and an anti-American party in every democracy. Do you agree with that? We have 1 minute. Israel's unique that way.
12: People have the privilege of thinking in adorable abstractions and falling back on, you know, the kinds of abstractions that their professors teach them in classes, professors who've never done anything. But if you read about the scholars and thinkers after World War II, many of these people had gone on into the Navy and fought in the war and understood the world because they had seen other countries and weren't just sitting in the ivory tower. And these are people who had a much bigger sense of the world and much more understanding of the world. Then you also saw many other countries really see American power as a good thing, right? You saw these elites, political elites, academic elites. Israel is in that post-war period in that sense. It knows the world can be evil and it needs an American-led world order. And by the way, if Belgium were threatened, Belgium would love America on the sides of its politics.
11: Well, Aviv Reddy-Gur, always good to talk to you. Follow him on X at Aviv Reddy-Gur. listen to Ask Aviv Anything, especially episode 140 and episode 93, which has got nothing to do with Van Jones, but you should listen to it anyway. Thank you, Aviv.
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18: 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Freedom is more than inheritance. 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

0: 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I will have posted my Aviv Reddy Gur interview there before a half hour, an hour goes by. Harley will over it at Hugh Hewitt and YouTube. Send it around. I think everyone will be interested in what Van Jones had to say to Aviv and how it's blown up. I think they'll be interested in everything Aviv had to say. Also, continuity from earlier in the first hour. John Thune, Jason Smith from hour two. If you missed any of today's program on the Salem News Channel, you can find the key interviews at my YouTube channel and on the podcast, Highly Concentrated Hugh. Thank you, Harley. Thank you, Adam. Thank you, Generalissimo. I'm Hugh Hewitt. Talk to you tomorrow on the next Hugh Hewitt Show.
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6: After a fourth day of deliberations, the jury in the Massachusetts Lindsey Clancy murder trial has been sent home. The jury told Judge William Sullivan they were not able to reach a unanimous decision. The judge sent them back to deliberate some more.
7: We'll come in tomorrow morning. We'll bring you all in. I'll ask you the same questions I've been asking you for weeks now. We'll get you right back out to resume deliberations.
6: Clancy's admitted to strangling her three young children in 2023, but is pleading not guilty to three counts of first-degree murder. Prosecutors say the killings were premeditated. The defense says Clancy was suffering from a postpartum psychotic break. Tropical storm Edward has made landfall near the Texas-Louisiana border along the Gulf Coast. Edward's expected to bring heavy rain to the entire region and to weaken as it moves inland tonight. As Tropical Storm Marie could bring significant rainfall to Southern California.
8: It's currently developing in the eastern Pacific south of the Baja California Peninsula. Forecasters expect it to turn into a hurricane by Wednesday. The National Weather Service says the most likely scenario is the storm veering to the west and missing a direct impact with Southern California. But there's also a decent chance it could remain on a path toward the north and bring a risk of flooding to the region by this weekend. The NWS believes it will be below hurricane status and even below tropical storm status by the time it arrives in Southern California, but it could still bring heavy showers, thunderstorms, wind, and dangerous waves. I'm Daniel Martindale.
6: Closing arguments are underway in a preliminary hearing for the man accused of killing conservative activist Charlie Kirk last September. Tyler Robinson's accused of fatally shooting Kirk at a Turning Point USA event at a Utah Valley university. The judge will decide if prosecutors presented enough evidence to require a trial. Wall Street closed sharply lower today as higher bond yields and rising oil prices rattled markets. Global oil prices surged above $94 a barrel after new U.S. military strikes on Iran. At the closing bell, the Dow Jones had lost 419 points. I'm Scott Carr.

0: are.
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3: 710 traffic.
4: Highway drive getting heavier for us. One trouble spot out west. It's a crash on eastbound 70 between Denver West and 32nd. That is in the right lane. Backed up to 6th Avenue. Nearly a 10-minute delay there in eastbound 70. On 25, getting crowded across the downtown area. Building on 270. A little heavier on 225. Crash in Aurora. It's eastbound Colfax at 225. Trouble at traffic lights, 96 and Tower Road. With traffic, I'm Susan Phelan.
3: Denver weather.
5: Denver metro area going to start to see a hotter and drier southwest flow take over as we work our way into this Wednesday, Thursday, and Friday. Trough low pressure to the northwest, high pressure well to the southeast now. We're going to be looking at a stronger southwest flow, bringing above average temperatures with little chance of any meaningful showers or thunderstorms through the first part of this Labor Day weekend. Temperatures 80s to round out this Tuesday, near 60 tonight, low to mid 90s then for highs Wednesday through Saturday, mostly sunny, nighttime lows, low to mid-60s. I'm meteorologist Mark Huer.
6: Current temperature,
7: 85 degrees.
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13: Larry Elder here, the sage from South Central, the Prince of Pico Union, the Czar of Common Sense, the great Eldersky, Don Lorenzo. Welcome to the program. No Victor Crest allowed because we've got

0: 888-971-SAGE, 888-971-7243. I am Larry Elder. 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So much to get to between now and the close of our three-hour action-packed live show. Treasury Secretary Scott Bessent is targeting the bank accounts Iran maintains in the British Virgin Islands. U.S. military confirms renewed strikes against Iran. The Supreme Court votes 5-4 to allow the construction on the White House ballroom to continue. Accused of targeting black and brown drivers of color, the Los Angeles Police Department has pulled back on stopping drivers for traffic violations. What could possibly go wrong? It's official. Hassan Piker has become a liability for Democrat candidates. The former chair of the DNC calls him, and I'm quoting her, a stone-cold anti-Semite. CNN's Van Jones slams Michigan Democrat candidate Abdul El-Sayed for saying he wants to cut off all aid to Israel. El-Sayed apologizes for his comments after an attack on a Michigan synagogue when he said, hurt people, hurt people. James Carville says Democrats should just stop fighting over voter ID. It's too popular. Senator John Kennedy questions a law professor who accuses the Supreme Court of, quote, promoting a culture that privileges white men's ability to terrorize and kill those they perceive as threats, close quote. Other than that, how do you feel? And the son of the co-founder of Hamas, who became an American citizen, calls Islam a threat to civilization. All of this and more. 888-971-SAGE, 888-971-7243. Let's start with Iran. Article in the Financial Times says that Russia is secretly helping Iran develop supersonic cruise missiles. Program is called Codename C-430L to help Iran develop missiles capable of taking out U.S. Navy aircraft carriers in the Middle East. This began in 2003, a few days after October 7, according to the Financial Times. Iran is supporting Russia's drone development, and Russia is supporting Iran's missile development. The Treasury Secretary on targeting Iran's regime's overseas funds said this, number 51.
1: Anyone who does business with the IRGC, we are tracking down the IRGC's assets. And I will say it on worldwide TV, just so you know, we know the where in the British Virgin Islands your accounts are at these trust companies. We know the $100 million houses you have around the world, and we are going to freeze those. We are going to, our partners, we are going to close all of that down. So we are going to go after the regime's illegitimate assets that they have stolen from the Iranian people, and those can go back to the Iranian people, or they can go to the victims of terror, like the families of the soldiers who are on the USS Cole or in the Lebanese barracks. But we will stop this regime's ability to have a nuclear weapon, to have their current highly enriched uranium, to project terrorist power through their proxy networks, and to terrorize the Gulf. So after 47 years, it is over.
0: Meanwhile, the U.S. confirmed renewed strikes against Iran, number 56.
2: Yeah, Molly, good afternoon. We are tracking these latest U.S. strikes that appear to be ongoing right now against southwestern Iran. According to U.S. Central Command, these strikes are in response to Iranian attacks on vessels in the Strait of Hormuz, in addition to that attack earlier this week against U.S. forces in Jordan. Remember how this recent exchange began early in the week. The United States conducted strikes against Iran's Larak Island when, according to U.S. Central Command, the Iranians were preparing to launch rockets with sea mines attached to threaten once again this critical international waterway. When those strikes took place, the Iranians responded with 8 ballistic missiles being launched toward U.S. forces stationed in Jordan. And the president said that there would be a response to that attack on U.S. forces, and it appears this response is underway right now. The latest information that we have from the ground inside of Iran, these appear to be relatively widespread strikes, not just targeting that southern city of Bandar Abbas, but also initial reports of explosions on Keshem Island and areas even further south. of this area next to the Gulf of Oman. It's an indication that once again the United States is trying to send a message to the Iranian regime that threats against this international waterway will not be tolerated. They've been watching using Space Force and also the U.S. Navy that is positioned there at that blockade line in the Gulf of Oman. Whenever any of the Iranian forces try to move air defense systems or radars, they are watching very closely, and likely these are the targets that are being hit right now as we speak. But again, the latest information that we have, U.S. strikes against Iran are ongoing at this hour, targeting specific areas in southwestern Iran in response to Iranian attacks on vessels in the Strait of Hormuz and that attack on U.S. forces earlier this week. Molly?
0: About these strikes, here's what President Trump said, number 57.
3: They have no currency. They're not paying their soldiers. Their leaders are largely dead. Their Navy is gone. Their Air Force is gone. Their surveillance equipment is almost entirely gone. That doesn't mean we won't smack them. We'll see what happens. But we have the Strait of Hormuz in extremely good shape. You know, we're taking over many, many ships. Got through last night, as you know, with the Navy's assistance. And we've been averaging 30 ships a night. That's a lot. And a lot of oil's coming out. That's why you haven't seen the price of oil go like they thought it might have to go. And the main thing, when I say it all, I could go on for an hour about what a great job we've done. We've done a great job with Venezuela. We've done a great job with Iran. Iran will never have a nuclear weapon. See, that's what it's all about. It's not about any of the other things. It's about we as a country and as for the world, Iran cannot have a nuclear weapon. If Iran had a nuclear weapon, Israel would have been wiped out. You would have no Israel right now, and you'd probably have no Middle East. And they'd be hitting our cities at some point because they're sick people. And Iran will never have a nuclear weapon.
0: About the status, the condition of Iran, here again is the Treasury Secretary, Scott Bessent, number 50.
1: Larry, I was thinking about it over the weekend, and you know, Iran reminds me of when I was a kid in South Carolina, we lived near a swamp. And as a result, we'd end up with a lot of poison snakes in our yard. And you would take either a rake or a machete or a paddle from a boat, and you'd cut the head off. Mm-hmm. But the snake, the tail kept wiggling. And you had to bury the head of the snake because the head of the snake was still poisonous. And there was venom there. So we are burying the head of the Iranian snake. The snake doesn't know it's dead yet, but it will stop wiggling when the sun goes down. And so the Iranian regime, they are demised, and they will figure it out.
0: Later on, we're going to talk about what Van Jones said about Abdul El Sayed, who wants to cut off all aid to Israel. Van Jones says it was Barack Obama that assisted Israel in building their dome defense. And now we have El Sayed saying he wants to cut off all aid to Israel. And about Israel, here's what the president said, number 22.
3: These are very violent, evil people. And if they had a nuclear weapon, Israel would be gone. If I weren't president, Israel would be gone. There would be no Israel. And there would probably be no Middle East. And the way you know that is people that were sort of neutral, got along with them for years. As soon as the shooting started, they started aiming at Saudi Arabia, at Qatar, at UAE, at Bahrain, at Kuwait. They were aiming. Everybody was shocked. I was surprised. I thought it was a very good thing because they lost all of the support that they had. They had a certain amount of support. They were, let's say, neutral, largely neutral. That means that if they would have had a nuclear weapon, they would have fired it. So I think the Middle East would have essentially been gone, but Israel definitely would have been gone. And I guess we would be next, or Europe, or someplace. But no, you cannot let them have a nuclear weapon. And they won't have a nuclear weapon.
0: President Trump was asked whether he would use nuclear weapons against Iran. He was not amused. Number 35.
4: Nuclear weapon against Iran.
3: Well, I would never say that, but the answer is yes. I rule out no use. There's no reason for it. What a stupid question that is, actually. Well, here they are, they're totally defeated militarily. So now I defeat him, and now I should use a nuclear weapon on top of him? What a stupid question. Okay, thank you very much, everybody.
0: Next segment, we're going to continue our discussion about Islam. Remember the woman who wrote the book, The Trouble with Islam Today? She is a Muslim, and she says the religion needs to be reformed. The son of the co-founder of Hamas is now an American citizen. He's left the religion. And he says that Islam is completely inconsistent with civilization. 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Witness a true story behind the legend of Robin Hood. With everything taken from him and with nothing left to lose, one man's stand against injustice will inspire a movement that will change everything. In a land of kings, a man of the people will defy the most powerful empire on earth and ignite a revolution. With an all-star cast, breathtaking visuals, and visceral action, The Uprising is a must-see cinematic epic that really demands to be seen on the biggest screen possible. An amazing story of courage, sacrifice, rebellion. One man becomes a symbol of a people fighting for freedom. The Uprising, from Focus Features and the acclaimed director of Captain Phillips and Jason Bourne, starring Andrew Garfield. Rated R, under 17, is not admitted without a parent. Witness the rise of Robin Hood. Only in theaters September 10. You do not want to miss The Uprising. 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
4: 710 Traffic.
2: Have your highways for us. We have some slowdowns. One problem out west. Crash causing a delay eastbound 70 after Denver West, Coweta Mills. That is in the right lane. The traffic jammed up. About a 7-8 minute delay behind this. Getting busy northbound I-25. Slow trying to get into downtown. Nearly 30 minutes from University of Colfax. Crash in Aurora, Colfax and 225. With traffic, I'm Susan Phelan. Well,
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0: 888-971-SAGE, 888-971-7243. I am Larry Elder. We are Salem News Channel. 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I had extensive interviews with a man named Robert Spencer, who has a website that deals with the Middle East and Islam. He's written a number of books, and he said the problem with people that want to reform Islam is that the Quran is said to have been dictated by Allah, dictated by God, and that Muhammad was illiterate. And somehow he was able to be the conduit to literally write down verbatim the words of God. So when people talk about reforming Islam, as the woman who wrote The Problem with Islam Today is doing, and she remains a Muslim, that's a bit of a problem, isn't it? Here's what Brandon Gill said about Islam, number 37.
13: But let me ask you this, what else makes America weaker? Importing people who hate it. That makes America weaker. Or importing people whose values are incompatible with our own. I represent a district just north of the DFW Metroplex, and one of the biggest issues I hear about every single day from constituents is the Islamization of Texas. Mosques are popping up everywhere. Islam is entering our schools, and it's transforming our communities. And let's be really, really clear about this. Islam is here because of America's immigration policy. Islam is not native to America, and it certainly did not come here on the Mayflower. It came here because we imported it. We allowed it to come. In the simple reality, whether it's politically correct to say or not, is that this is an ideology that is fundamentally incompatible with our way of life and with our governing system.
0: Now, as we speak, on the desk of the governor of California is a bill that would make two Islamic holy days state holidays. They wouldn't be paid vacation days, but state employees could take that time off, using their vacation time to do so. Now, it's unclear exactly how many Muslims live in California or how many Jews live in California, but the best estimate is that maybe it's about 500,000, 600,000 Muslims versus 1 to 1.2 million Jews. My point is, none of the holidays of Judaism gets a state holiday. Not Passover, not Yom Kippur, not Rosh Hashanah, not Hanukkah. But the assembly voted 49-1 to make these two Islamic holy days state holidays. And only four people in the state senate voted against it. Musab Hassan Youssef is the son of the co-founder of Hamas. He calls himself an ex-Muslim. He came here in 2007, got asylum in 2010, and then became a U.S. citizen. He was speaking recently at the Jewish American Summit. Listen to this, number 38.
14: some 20 years ago. Since then, Muslims wanted me dead. Why? Because the Islamic law says whoever changes his religion, kill him. An apostate. This is the Islamic law. So to me, as an ex-Muslim, as someone who actually understands the language of the Quran, read the Quran, while the vast majority of Muslims, the vast majority of Muslims, don't read Arabic, they follow a book that they cannot read, a book that they cannot understand. Just like a donkey carrying a bunch of books and pose as educated. So to these mediocres, to these clowns, self-proclaimed Muslims, you don't have authority over my life. You don't have authority over the life of Jews. You don't have authority over the lives of Christians, of Hindus, of all the non-Muslims. Drop this stupid idea, this Islamic supremacy. I don't give a f*** about your Quran. I don't give a f*** about your pedophile prophet. And I don't care. I don't give a f*** about your entire belief system. You disgust me. And the fact that you think that you have authority to kill people because they don't believe in your religion, then I don't have compassion towards you at all. Now, someone might come and say, oh, but not all of them are terrorists, not all of them are violent. Then why do they still identify with something that they don't understand? To me, they are all the same. You identify with something, you better understand what type of business you are getting yourself into. If you don't read Arabic, that's not my fault. If you don't understand the Quran, that's not my fault. If you don't know your obligation as a Muslim, that's not my fault. That's your fault. And when you identify as a Muslim, you immediately pose existential threat to me. And I have the right to react to you accordingly. It's as simple as that. We are in 21st century. You are in the 7th century Arabia.
0: We will finish this on the other side. 888-971-SAGE. 888-971-7243. And Mike and El Segundo wants to weigh in. Do not leave.

0: fourth day of deliberations, the Massachusetts jury in the Lindsey Clancy triple murder trial has been sent home. The jury told Judge William Sullivan they were unable to reach a unanimous decision, and the judge sent them back to deliberate some more.
1: I'm going to remind you, you've come this far. Do not read anything. Don't listen to anything. Don't talk about this case.
0: Clancy's admitted to strangling her three young children in 2023, but has pled not guilty to three counts of first-degree murder on an insanity defense. The man accused of killing conservative activist Charlie Kirk will soon learn if he's going on trial. Tyler Robinson's accused of fatally shooting Kirk last September. At a hearing today, a judge is expected to decide if prosecutors have presented enough evidence to require a trial. Tropical storm Edward is lashing the Texas and Louisiana coast after making landfall. Forecasters say that storm will bring heavy rain to that entire region. Edward's expected to weaken as it moves inland tonight. I'm Scott Carr.
2: 710 traffic.
3: Problems this afternoon out on I-25. Tech Center's moving better. Had a crash there, northbound I-25 at Dry Creek, and that has been cleared out. Speeds are improving. I was slowing trying to get into downtown. That's a stall, northbound I-25 at 23rd. Left lane and northbound I-25 blocked off. It's about a 30-minute drive from the Emerson Bridge up to that stall. Get over to the right side of the highway. Crash in Aurora, Colfax, and 225. With traffic, I'm Susan Thielen.
2: Denver weather.
4: Denver metro area going to start to see a hotter and drier southwest flow take over as we work our way into this Wednesday, Thursday, and Friday. Trough of low pressure to the northwest, high pressure well to the southeast now. We're going to be looking at a stronger southwest flow, bringing above average temperatures with little chance of any meaningful showers or thunderstorms through the first part of this Labor Day weekend. Temperatures 80s to round out this Tuesday, near 60 tonight, low to mid 90s then for highs Wednesday through Saturday, mostly sunny, nighttime lows, low to mid-60s. I'm meteorologist Mark Huer.
5: Current temperature,
6: 87 degrees.
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7: NFL teams yesterday making final roster decisions and putting together practice squads in Dallas. A new backup QB for Dak Prescott this year. The Cowboys cut QB Joe Milton. They're going with Sam Howell as their number two. The Jets going with a rookie backup. Clemson product Cade Klubnik wins the number two job behind Geno Smith as veteran Bailey Zappi is let go. The Steelers remain in a contract spat with DB Joey Porter Jr. wants an extension. GM Omar Khan says he won't negotiate when the season starts. Baseball last night, the Cubs pulled out the big bats in a 17-3 pacing of the Brewers, launching 9 home runs, 3 by Alex Bregman, who helped the Cubs set a National League record by blasting 62 homers in the month of August.
8: It was a good month, and obviously driving the baseball up into the lineup, but I think just the quality of the bat in the second half, it's been super consistent up and down the lineup, and it's been tough on opposing teams.
7: The 9 homers last night, a franchise record for the Cubs, and one away from the single-game Major League mark. I'm Matt McCoy.
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13: The distance is vast, and there is no room for Islam dominance, especially here in the United States. Let me be very clear about this. I personally, as an American, I as a taxpayer, I don't want Muslims in America. Get out of the United States, go back to the where you came from, and reform your own countries. This country is perfect and it's much better without your Islamic belief system. Do I need to be more clear than this?
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15: 888-971-SAGE, 888-971-7243. I am Larry Elder. We are still on the news channel. That was just the other night. Again, his name is Mossab Hassan Youssef. He is a son of the co-founder of Hamas. calls himself an ex-Muslim, became a U.S. citizen, and you heard what he said about Islam being incompatible with this country, incompatible with civilization. Mike is in El Segundo. Mike, always nice to hear from you.
5: Thank you, Larry. Same here. I've studied Islam. I've read the Quran. I've read Reliance of the Traveler, which is a codification of the Quran into Sharia or Islamic law. And it's clear to me that Islam can never be reformed. It can only be defeated, and it must be defeated. And it cannot be reformed for these five or six strong reasons having to do with the way Muhammad created Islam. So he added verses to the Quran saying that the Quran is the direct, immutable unchangeable word of Allah. It cannot be changed other than him adding verses to the Quran, but he's dead, so he cannot do that anymore. He cannot change or reform it. And also, he added verses saying that the Quran cannot be reinterpreted to mean anything different than its original meaning of the text. And then also, he added the apostasy law and the blasphemy law. Under those two laws, the apostasy law, where Muslims who leave Islam are supposed to be killed by other Muslims, and the blasphemy law, where if people say things contrary to Muhammad's sayings and to the Quran, or contrary to the Orthodox interpretation, then they also are supposed to be executed or otherwise severely punished. So any reformers would be executed. In fact, the reformers, people are trying to reform Islam today, are extremely brave people, because wherever they are in the world, other Muslims are supposed to kill them. And also, Muhammad, he added language to the Quran saying that he is the ideal, perfect model Muslim for all Muslims to emulate in their behavior. And of course, that creates multiple problems. One of which is that he's dead. He cannot change his behavior or in any way adverse to the Quran to reform it. So no one can change the Quran. No one can reform it. But also, Muhammad, as I mentioned to you before, was nothing like Jesus or Abraham, Isaac, or Jacob. He was a genocidal mass murderer, a serial rapist, a mass torturer. He was a pedophile, the liar. And he married Aisha when she was 6 years old in an arranged marriage, and consummated the marriage with sexual intercourse when she was 9 years old, says third grade age, kindergarten and third grade age. But Islam is like Marxism. It's a genocidal ideology for world conquest, to conquer the world, to either kill everyone or to subjugate and enslave them, or to convert them to their ideology, in which case they're still subjugated and cannot live freely.
15: Mm-hmm.
5: So Islam must be defeated. It cannot be reformed. And most people have no idea. They hear Islam is one of the three great religions. But maybe on numbers, it's great over a billion people. But that was through conversion by the sword. That was through forceful conversions. And people do not understand that. It's kind of like they watch a Bambi movie or a Disney movie, and they think wild animals are fine, they're peaceful and friendly, and you can walk up to a buffalo or bison, whatever, in Yellowstone mm-hmm. Park mm-hmm. and try to pet it, and it's going to kill you or put you in the hospital. People do not understand how extremely dangerous Islam is. They don't understand, similarly, how extremely dangerous and genocidal socialism, communism, and fascism are, which are all different phases of Marxism, the ideology, of course, created by Karl Marx.
15: Now, Mike, the pushback, of course, is that of the 1.2 billion or so Muslims, how many of them are strapping on bombs and committing acts of terrorism? But here's the problem. You look at polling in Gaza and in the West Bank after October 7, overwhelmingly they support what happened to the Jews, the biggest assault since the Holocaust. And even after 9/11, many of the Muslims living in places like Paris and London, based on polls, supported what happened. So these are the so-called peaceful people, the moderate people, and they're cheering these kinds of acts of terrorism. Mike, we're going to have to leave
5: That's
15: it there.
5: Right.
15: Thank you for calling, Mike. I appreciate it. 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
20: 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So, do we have the courage to defend and protect what is being challenged, the very principles that made America the greatest experiment in history?
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15: 888-971-SAGE, 888-971-7243. I am Larry Elder. We are Salem News Channel. Hassan Piker, increasingly becoming a major liability to the Democrats. The former chair of the DNC, Debbie Wasserman Schultz, has called him a stone-cold anti-Semite. We're going to get into that later on. And Abdul El Sayed has now apologized for his cold comments after that attack at a Michigan synagogue when he said, hurt people, hurt people. Debbie Wasserman Schultz responds to his apology, all of that and more. The blog is called Jihad Watch, and the writer is named Robert Spencer, who speaks and reads Arabic, has read the Quran and the other major texts of the Islamic religion. And here's what he said about Islam and its incompatibility with American values, with our republic and civilization indeed. Number 59.
0: chapter 2, verse 191, kill them wherever you find them. Are you getting a pattern here? Chapter 9, verse 5 does not say, kill them wherever you find them, but it does say, fight against those who do not believe in Allah nor in the last day, and do not forbid what he has forbidden, even if they are of the people of the book, which is Jews and Christians primarily, until they pay the jizya, which is a tax, with willing submission and feel themselves subdued. In other words, fight against the Jews and the Christians until they submit denied basic rights under the rule of Islamic law. Chapter 8, verse 39, fight them until religion is all for Allah, which means unless there is, if there are other people of other religions, then you got to keep fighting. So I would submit to you on the basis of this, and there's many, much, much more that I could quote and will, if you'd like to challenge in the question period, I can give you much more evidence. Islam is not a religion of peace. But in the age of absurdity, you can't say that. And yet we are facing an increasingly virulent global conflict on the basis of the fact that the people who read this book and believe it and think that it is the perfect book that was dropped from paradise by the only God, they think that this is what they have to do. Now, this does not mean that every single Muslim is going to do this any more than every Christian loves his enemies and turns the other cheek. But what's in the book is in the book. And those who do commit violence in the name of Islam have abundant textual support for what they are doing. They are able to point to passages of the Quran and quotations from Muhammad and statements from Islamic scholars and clerics to say Islam commands warfare and Muslims must wage war against unbelievers and subjugate them under the rule of Islamic law.
15: And remember, Hassan Piker said Hamas is 1,000 times better than Israel. And supposedly Israel is committing a genocide against Palestinians living in Gaza. The polls show that Palestinians living in Gaza overwhelmingly support what happened on October 7, even after the Israeli attack against Hamas and the death of so many civilians who are victimized because they hide their munitions beneath schools and mosques and hospitals in order to create the illusion that the IDF is engaging in war crimes. Remember this exchange between David Horowitz and this Muslim student at UC Santa Barbara? This happened in 2010, number 60.
1: I just wanted to say thank you for coming to campus tonight and presenting your point of view. It's always valuable to have two sets of views going on at the same time. Very useful. My name is Jumana Imad Musa Ahmed Al-Bahri, and I'm a student here at UCSD. I was reading your literature. I found that much more interesting than the talk. And I found some interesting things about the MSA, which is an organization that's very active on campus, and it is hosting our annual Hitler Youth Week. You should come out to those events. If you could clarify the connection between the MSA and jihad terrorist networks, because last I checked, we had to do our own fundraising, and we never get help from anyone. So if you could clarify the connection between UCSD's MSA, or if you don't have such information, if you could connect other MSAs on UCs, because the connection wasn't too clear in the pamphlet, just if you could clarify.
3: Okay. Will you condemn Hamas here and now?
1: I'm sorry, what?
3: Will you condemn Hamas?
1: Would I condemn Hamas?
3: As a terrorist or genocidal organization.
1: Are you asking me to put myself on a cross?
3: So you won't. I actually have had this experience many times. You didn't read the pamphlet because the pamphlet gives chapter and verse. The main connection is that the MSA is part of the Muslim Brotherhood Network as revealed in the documents.
1: I don't think you understood what
3: anyway,
1: I meant by that. I meant if I say something, I'm sure that I will be arrested for reasons of Homeland Security. So if you could please just answer my question.
3: If you condemn Hamas, Homeland Security will arrest you.
1: If I support
3: you.
1: Hamas, because your question forces me to condemn Hamas, if I support Hamas,
3: well,
1: I look really bad.
3: If you
1: bad.
3: Don't condemn Hamas, obviously you support it. Case closed. I have had this experience. I had this experience at UC Santa Barbara where there were 50 members of the Muslim Students Association sitting right in the rows there. And throughout my hour talk, I kept asking them, will you condemn Hezbollah and Hamas? And none of them would. And then when the question period came, the president of the Muslim Students Association was the first person to ask questions. And I said, you know, before you start, will you condemn Hezbollah? And he said, well, that question is too complicated for a yes-no answer. So I said, okay, I'll put it to you this way. I'm a Jew. The head of Hezbollah has said that he hopes that we will gather in Israel so he doesn't have to hunt us down globally. For it or against it?
1: For it.
3: Thank you. Thank you for coming and showing everybody what's here.
15: That was UC San Diego, not Santa Barbara. So you heard this Muslim student at UC San Diego, when asked, do you support what the head of Hezbollah has said? He hopes that all the Jews gather in Israel so they won't have to be hunted down one by one globally, for it or against it. And she said for it. Batavia, Illinois, 2:40 in the morning. A woman sees a flashlight and a shadow outside her window. Police say the man in her backyard was a registered sex offender. A military court convicted him in 2024. He'd taken a sailor's key card, let himself into her bedroom, and watched her sleep. He never met the woman in Batavia. He saw her on social media, researched her, and found her home address. Let me translate that word, researched. 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

0: 710 traffic.
1: Crowded highways for us. Got a tough drive out west. Crash eastbound 70 at 44th Ward Road. Left lane blocked. It's about a 5-6 minute delay through there. Problems on I-25. The northbound direction cleared out. Slow getting into downtown. C-470 to Colfax. That's nearly 45 minutes. And delays up north. A crash on I-25 south of Erie Parkway. With traffic, I'm Susan Phelan.
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7: 888-971-SAGE. 888-971-7242. That would happen when I don't take my relief factor. The U.S. military confirms renewed strikes against Iran. The Supreme Court votes 5-4 to allow construction on the White House ballroom to continue. By the way, the Chief Justice, Roberts, voted against it. Said it was probably unlawful. 5-4. That's why the Democrats want to pack the Supreme Court. Accused of targeting black and brown drivers of color, the Los Angeles Police Department, the LAPD, has pulled back on stopping drivers for traffic violations. It's had a consequence, and it hasn't been good. Its official, Hassan Piker, has become a huge liability for the Democrat candidates. The former chair of the DNC, Debbie Wasserman Schultz, has called him, quote, a stone-cold anti-Semite, close quote. What took so long for a major voice in the Democratic Party to say that? Chuck Schumer hasn't said it. Chuck Schumer called boycott, divest, sanction, the anti-Israel boycott, anti-Semitic. He said it for years. Hassan Piker supports boycott, divest, sanction. Abdul El Sayed supports boycott, divest, sanction. Several other members of the Democratic Party do. Chuck Schumer has yet to call Abdul El Sayed an anti-Semite. Not only has he

0: supported Israel's Iron Dome. And now we have a candidate in Michigan who wants to cut off all support to Israel. Van Jones called him out. Speaking of El-Sayed, he's apologized for the comment he made following the attack on the synagogue in Michigan, where he said, well, you know, hurt people hurt people. He said it some time ago. He's only now apologizing for it. James Carville says Democrats just ought to quit it and start supporting voter ID. It is way too popular, he says. Senator John Kennedy questioned a law professor who accused the Supreme Court of promoting a culture that privileges, quote, white men's ability to terrorize and kill those they perceive as threats, close quote. She teaches law at George Washington University. And you wonder why so many of these kids come out radical. All of this and more. And your calls. Tony in L.A., Michael in Santa Clarita want to weigh in on Islam. Gentlemen, do not leave town. I'm Larry Orr.
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5: Jury deliberations will resume Wednesday in the Massachusetts triple murder trial of Lindsey Clancy. Jurors told the judge earlier today they were not able to reach a unanimous decision. The judge sent them back to deliberate some more. Clancy's admitted to strangling her three young children in 2023, but is pleading not guilty to three counts of first-degree murder. Prosecutors say the killings were premeditated. The defense says Clancy was suffering from a postpartum psychotic break. Tropical storm Edward is slamming Texas and Louisiana right now with heavy rain and flash flooding. It made landfall near Johnson Bayou, Louisiana, along the Gulf Coast. Forecasters say Edward will weaken as it moves inland tonight. The governor of New York, Kathy Hochul, is reacting to the Homeland Security Department's current plan to launch a massive voter fraud investigation.
6: That's just a continuation of the Trump administration's attack on blue states, knowing that they are going to fail miserably in the November elections.
5: DHS says starting next week, nine states will be targeted, including New York, California, Pennsylvania, Connecticut, Georgia, Washington, Nevada, Wisconsin, and Missouri.
6: You know, states like New York are working intensely to protect the right to vote.
5: President Trump said today new U.S. strikes on Iran were in retaliation for sea mines in the Strait of Hormuz and for targeting a U.S. base in the region. In a post, Trump threatens more strikes against Iran, saying they'll be hit again at a much harder and higher level if the failed nation of Iran retaliates. He claims a bigger attack's waiting in the wings, and when it's over, there'll be very little left of the Islamic Republic of Iran. That stabbing attack in New York's Times Square Monday left a Bank of America vice president, Aaron Piacente, dead. NYPD says they found a 49-year-old woman with two knives at the scene. Officers shot her. She later died at the hospital. Piacente was pronounced dead at the scene. In an email, Bank of America executives say they're shocked and deeply saddened by the tragic loss. I'm Scott Carr.
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2: 710 Traffic.
3: Slowdowns out here and problems. Looks like a new crash on I-25, northbound I-25 up near 6th Avenue over in the right lanes. It's already 45 minutes from the tech center as you head on up into downtown. Try to get over to the left side of the highway. Crash up north, southbound I-25 down past Erie Parkway. It's causing delays in both directions. And a crash out west, eastbound 70 near 44th Ward Road, off in the shoulder. With traffic, I'm Susan Phelan.
2: Denver weather.
4: Denver metro area going to start to see a hotter and drier southwest flow take over as we work our way into this Wednesday, Thursday, and Friday. Trough of low pressure to the northwest, high pressure well to the southeast now. We're going to be looking at a stronger southwest flow, bringing above average temperatures with little chance of any meaningful showers or thunderstorms through the first part of this Labor Day weekend. Temperatures 80s to round out this Tuesday, near 60 tonight, low to mid 90s then for highs Wednesday through Saturday, mostly sunny, nighttime lows, low to mid 60s. I'm meteorologist Mark Huer.
5: Current temperature
6: 87 degrees.
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5: Larry Elder here, the sage from South Central, the Prince of Pico Union, the czar of common sense, the great Eldersky, Don Lorenzo. Welcome to the program. No Victor Crest allowed because we've got a country to save. 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
5: 888-971-SAGE, 888-971-7243. I am Larry Elder. We are Salem News Channel. We're going to talk about Hassan Piker and Abdul El Sayed in just a few minutes. But we were talking about Islam and whether Islam is compatible with our republic, indeed compatible with civilization. Are you familiar with the Hindawi affair, H-I-N-D-A-W-I, April 1986? Jordanian man named Nezar Hindawi was to marry his 5 months pregnant Irish girlfriend. And they were to meet, I believe, in either Tel Aviv or Israel to get married. And they were in, I think it was Heathrow in London. He said, look, it's going to be difficult for me to catch a direct flight from here to Israel because I'm Jordanian. So I'll take another route. And here, you take the suitcase. So the Israelis have stations in a lot of airports. And they saw this exchange and it seemed suspicious. So they stop her. They open a suitcase. He had 1.5 kilograms of Semtex plastic explosives in the suitcase. So he's going to blow up the plane, blow up his fiance, and blow up his unborn child. I recall during the trial of the first attempt at the World Trade Center. Remember that bombing? Early 90s. The judge who oversaw the trial of a defendant said, I never seen such raw red hatred in my life. On 9/11, I remember listening to a lot of the recordings that people left their loved ones as they knew their plane was going down. Those who were able to leave messages said things like, I love you. please tell my parents I love them. Please tell my children I love them. And I was thinking that, do these terrorists really understand most Americans do not hate them? Most Americans don't even think about them. How often do Americans even think about the Middle East until 9/11? The 19 hijackers, I think 15 of them had lived in here for a number of years. Had girlfriends, had jobs, got apartments. Nobody discriminated against them. They were able to move around the country freely. Did it ever occur to any of them, you know, maybe we got this wrong? Maybe they're not enemies. Maybe these are people who just kind of want to live their lives and raise their children, raise their families, kind of like we do. Maybe this perception we have of them is wrong. But no, it didn't. They stayed here. They lived here. They got housing. They got jobs. And it didn't alter their attitude towards this country and its people. When I was in Israel, I was 21 years old. So I'm meeting a bunch of people, and I'm meeting Palestinians. And they were talking to me. These were young kids. By young kids, I mean 12, 13, 14, 15. And many of them were complaining about Israel, living there in lives more prosperous than if they lived elsewhere in the Middle East, with more rights there than elsewhere in the Middle East. As you know, Muslims are in the parliament. How many blacks were in the parliament in South Africa during apartheid? I'm thinking none. The Supreme Court justice in Israel is or was a Muslim, Palestinian. How many blacks were in the Supreme Court of South America, South Africa during apartheid? I'm thinking none. They have all the duties, the rights and privileges of Israelis, with the exception of one obligation. They don't have an obligation to serve in the military. They can volunteer if they want, as did the Arab Israeli who spoke at the Oxford Union. We've played that many times. But they don't have any obligation to, even though the IDF is the Israeli Defense Force, meaning everybody who lives in Israel is protected, whether Jew or Palestinian, Jew or Muslim. So I'm talking to these young people, and they're telling me how horrible Israel is. And I said to one of them, does Israel have a nuclear bomb? They said, oh yeah. Why hasn't Israel, I said, used it? And they said, well, public opinion, world public opinion. I said, you just said they were evil. Evil doesn't care about public opinion. Let me ask you this. If you guys had a nuclear bomb, would you use it? And they changed the subject. And that is why what President Trump has done to set back Iran's nuclear program is a victory, not just for Israel, obviously, not for America, but for the entire civilized world. And I absolutely get why President Trump is so frustrated with our so-called allies. We have been underwriting NATO for decades. The economies of Europe have not kept pace with ours. They've taxed our citizens. They've regulated their citizens. Why, for their big, massive welfare state? And then they brag about how wonderful their welfare state is compared to our dastardly, go it on your own, rugged individualism of America, without whose success and prosperity we would not be able to defend them, and they would not be able to spend so much of their own GDP on social programs. Yet polls, international polls, often show that these very same people resent America, think America's arrogant, think America's smug, classless. And then World Cup happens. And all these people, many of them young people, having gotten their perception of America from their feeds and their cell phones, come here. Areas all over America. They cannot believe how friendly people are. How warm people are. How they greeted them. And they couldn't believe America's prosperity. Walk into a grocery store and there's air conditioning. And the choices blew people away. And how big this place is. How large the rooms are. How large the homes are. The square foot of the average home in America compared to the square foot of the average home in Europe. They had no idea. We've had a couple of Soviet leaders during the Soviet Union, and they came here. I remember Boris Yeltsin went to a grocery store, and he sat down in a plane. He was crying. We were deceived, he said, meaning the system that he grew up under was supposed to be superior to the American system. He's crying. We were deceived. And as Michael was saying about the founder of the religion of Islam, Muhammad was a warrior. Egypt used to be Christian. Much of the Middle East used to be Christian. And it was converted often by point of bayonet through the sword. And yet you have these people who come here, like Ilhan Omar, whose father very likely participated in a genocide in Somalia. That's not the story she gives. She acts like she's was a refugee being persecuted. She was not. She and her family were part of the regime, ruling regime in Somalia, according to what I've read. And the party that claims Israel is engaging in a genocide, Ilhan Omar's father was engaged in a genocide. 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
14: 710 traffic. Busy highways for us. Got a new crash trying to get up into downtown. Already jammed up northbound 25. Just for 6th Avenue, it's a crash in the two right lanes. Northbound between Alameda and 6th Avenue, already a 15-minute delay. Those jams back to the Downing Bridge. Trouble up north, southbound I-25 past Erie Parkway with crash. And a wreck in Aurora, causing problems at Colfax and 225. With traffic, I'm Susan Thielen.
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5: 888-971-7243, 888-971-SAGE. I am Larry Elder. We are Salem News Channel. Before I get to the phones, this interesting op-ed piece on the CNN website. And the reason I'm reading part of it is because it was on the CNN website, not Fox. Not Newsmax, not some conservative website, CNN. Written by a guy named Brett McGurk, M-C-G-U-R-K. He's a senior member of the National Security Advisory Team. And he worked in national security under George W. Bush, under Barack Obama, under Joe Biden, and also under Donald Trump. So he's worked in both Democrat and Republican administrations. First sentence. A conventional wisdom has begun to settle over the war with Iran. Iran won. And he says, well, despite all the bombing, they're still in power, they still have the ability to disrupt shipping, and so forth. And then he says this. According to the IMF, the International Monetary Fund, Iran's economy is expected to contract by more than 5% this year, with inflation approaching 70%. The value of the currency has fallen. Prices for basic goods have soared. It is estimated that 1 million jobs disappeared during the first 3 months of the war alone. He writes, and I'm quoting him, Iran may seek to fight its way out of this noose. Its strategy during the first three acts of this war was clear. Threaten commerce in the Strait, raise energy prices globally and gasoline prices in the U.S., increase global economic pressure, and ultimately force Trump to back down, particularly with midterm elections approaching. Strategically, it has not worked for Iran, he says. The Gulf states are not happy with the war, but most do not support giving in to Iran's demands in the Strait. Iran's attempt to close the Strait with drones and mines are now also, for the first time, failing. He said, I don't discount the risk of an Iranian escalation, but this may not be enough at this stage to reduce that pressure. Trump appears far more committed than Iranian leaders apparently presumed. Many Western analysts talk about Iran's immunity to pressure. that Iran will never surrender its nuclear program, that Iran will never surrender the Strait of Hormuz, will never surrender its terror proxies around the region. This is something we must accept as a fact of life in the Middle East. Quote, I used to hear the same thing from experts about ISIS when I was leading the campaign to defeat the group. And Hamas, when negotiating to free the hostages held in Gaza. In fact, everyone has a breaking point. Iran thought it had found Trump's. Trump may yet find theirs. Too early to call. He says this war has been going on for nearly five decades. The earlier acts of this war were mired from the U.S. side by shifting and ill-defined objectives, widely changing positions, and inconsistent statements. But Act 4, which is what he says where we are right now, Act 4 seems different. The U.S. military has a clear objective, as outlined this week by the commander of CENTCOM, Admiral Brad Cooper. It is enforcing the blockade of Iran and facilitating the movement of commercial traffic. The objective for the U.S. should be similarly well-defined. Iran must abandon claims on the Strait and give up its nuclear enrichment program. Until then, this will be the new status quo. And that status quo, perhaps for the first time since the war began, now favors Washington, not Tehran. End of quote. Michael's in Santa Clarita. Michael, you're on the Larry Elder Show. Thank you so much for calling and for waiting. I appreciate it.
2: Hi, Larry. Thanks for taking my call. I was listening to your segments about the incompatibility of Islam with Western culture and our way of life, and I was thinking, came to my mind a Dave Chappelle's skit of the one where he was a politician and he had the slogan, modern problems require modern solutions. And I was thinking of updating that to medieval problems require medieval solutions, where you have Muhammad and Saladin on one side, and then you have on the other side Vlad the Impaler with his stakes, and his stakes doing a lot of work, and it's Dave Chappelle kind of illustrating it as he goes along. What do you think about that?
5: I never saw the skit, but I understand what you're saying. Look, you're talking about people that, as Robert Spencer has suggested, has said, based on what the Quran says, if you are not a Muslim, you have three options. And isn't it interesting that the son of the founder of Hamas said most Muslims can't read Arabic, they've never read the Quran in Arabic? You have three options. You can convert, you can pay a tax as a second-class citizen, or you can be killed. Evan is in Denver. Evan, you're on the Larry Elder Show. Thank you so much for calling.
21: Hi, Larry. How are you?
5: I'm well, sir. How are you?
21: I'm doing great today. So today I wanted to bring up a quote from Bernie Sanders. And this is in regards to you asking about, has anyone give Trump any credit for anything, and how Gavin Newsom was kind of forced to on the Trump account.
5: Mm-hmm.
21: You were making fun of him. And Bernie last year on Tim Dillon's podcast, when talking about immigration and border policy, the quote is, so as long as we have nation states, right, which we have, you got to have borders, right? If you don't have any borders, then you don't have a nation, right, in a sense. So has historically the United States done well under Democrats and Republicans for protecting the border? The answer is no. Trump did a better job. I don't like Trump, you know,
5: mm-hmm.
21: but we should have a secure border, and it ain't that hard to do. Biden didn't do it. Those before him did not do it.
5: Right.
21: We should have a secure border, period. I think most people in Congress agree with that.
5: You know, you're right about what Bernie Sanders said. He was even stronger about that years ago when he was asked about open borders. He said, no. He said, that's a Koch brothers plan to import a lot of people for cheap labor. And he got hammered. And he pulled back from that. And he stopped criticizing illegal immigration. Now, he had to say something after 4 years of Biden keeping the door wide open and allowing millions and millions of people coming in the country illegally. But Bernie Sanders has always been somebody who opposed illegal immigration until he ran for president the first time. And when he began criticizing illegal immigration, he got hammered and he backed away from it. And you're right about Gavin Newsom. Gavin Newsom has touted the Trump accounts. And Trump should be giving a lot more credit for this. Gavin Newsom says one of the best things he's done, implying that Trump has done other good things. Now, Gavin Newsom didn't elaborate on what those other good things were, but he said one of the best things he's done. 888-971-SAGE. Don't go away.

0: accused of killing conservative activist Charlie Kirk will soon learn if he's going to trial. Tyler Robinson's accused of fatally shooting Kirk last September at a Turning Point USA event at Utah Valley University. The judge must decide if prosecutors have presented enough evidence to require a trial. Jury deliberations will resume Wednesday in the Massachusetts triple murder trial of Lindsey Clancy. The jury told the judge Tuesday they were not able to reach a unanimous decision. The judge sent them back to deliberate some more. Clancy's admitted to strangling her three young children in 2023, but is pleading not guilty by reason of insanity. Polls in Massachusetts are closing. In today's primary races, the highest-profile race between 80-year-old incumbent Ed Markey and 47-year-old Congressman Seth Moulton for the Democratic nomination for a U.S. Senate seat. Tropical storm Edouard is bringing plenty of rain and strong winds as it hits the Texas and Louisiana coasts tonight. Forecasters say the storm will bring heavy rain to the entire region for the next few hours. I'm Scott Carr.
1: 710 traffic.
2: Problems throwing up the highways. I-25, very heavy, getting into downtown. That's a crash on northbound I-25 just before 6th Avenue in the two right lanes. 10 extra minutes from the Downing Bridge and busy heading up into downtown. Trouble up north, southbound I-25 past Erie Parkway with crash, about a 10-minute delay. There's a wreck westbound 70 at Quebec on the shoulder and a problem on Highway 85 at 136th Avenue. With traffic, I'm Susan Thielen.
1: Denver weather.
3: Denver metro area going to start to see a hotter and drier southwest flow take over as we work our way into this Wednesday, Thursday, and Friday. Trough of low pressure to the northwest, high pressure well to the southeast now. We're going to be looking at a stronger southwest flow, bringing above average temperatures with little chance of any meaningful showers or thunderstorms through the first part of this Labor Day weekend. Temperatures 80s to round out this Tuesday, near 60 tonight, low to mid 90s then for highs Wednesday through Saturday, mostly sunny, nighttime lows, low to mid-60s. I'm meteorologist Mark Huer.
4: Current temperature
5: 86 degrees.
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6: NFL teams yesterday making final roster decisions and putting together practice squads in Dallas. A new backup QB for Dak Prescott this year. The Cowboys cut QB Joe Milton. They're going with Sam Howell as their number two. The Jets going with a rookie backup. Clemson product Cade Klubnik wins the number two job behind Geno Smith as veteran Bailey Zappi is let go. The Steelers remain in a contract spat with DB Joey Porter Jr. wants an extension. GM Omar Khan says he won't negotiate when the season starts. Baseball last night, the Cubs pulled out the big bats in a 17-3 pacing of the Brewers, launching 9 home runs, 3 by Alex Bregman, who helped the Cubs set a National League record by blasting 62 homers in the month of August.
7: It was a good month, and obviously driving the baseball up and down the lineup, but I think just the quality of the bat in the second half, it's been super consistent up and down the lineup, and it's been tough on opposing teams.
6: The 9 homers last night, a franchise record for the Cubs and one away from the single-game major league mark. I'm Matt McCoy.
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12: 888-971 SAGE 888-971-7243. I am Larry Elder. We are Salem News Channel. Neil is in the Bronx. Neil, always nice to hear from you.
13: Hey Larry, how you doing, man?
12: I'm doing well, sir. How are you?
13: Man, you ain't gonna believe this. Yesterday, I had a surprise visit from Secret Service yesterday, man.
12: Secret Service?
13: Yeah, they came out yesterday with two cops.
12: Because?
13: I told them, I said, listen, Mr. Taylor, can you ask a question? Are you a person going to D.C. to go see the president? I said, yeah, I was going to go down and see him. We have a problem here in New York City. He said, you going to set yourself on fire? I said, excuse me? Set myself on fire? I said, see, now you're calm. Right, but when I called you that time, nobody came. So I went off with him. I said, you know what? Let me tell you right now. My cousin lay in the other room back there. She cannot walk. I saw in the picture of these two guys trying to enter my apartment. These guys are illegal. I told them, you know what? Y'all come here now? Call ICE for me. We can't come to ICE. Why not? I said, wait a minute. You mean tell me you're going to wait something to happen to call the police to come? I said, no. Mr. Taylor, do you got a gun? Not yet. I tell you that much. I said, you know what? You see the hat I'm wearing?
4: Neil, you need to back up. You need to back up. Explain to me why the Secret Service came to your apartment.
13: They thought I threatened the president. You mean this?
4: I mean, why? Why did they think that?
13: Because
4: I mean, did you post something online? Did you say something to a neighbor? Did somebody misinterpret something? Why would they show up there and accuse you of threatening the president?
13: Because they thinking somebody. My phone is tapped. By Secret Service, Larry, it's tapped. I mean, every time I call you, I think that you gave me hear what I'm saying. So I'm saying to myself.
4: But you've never said anything threatening when you've called me. You never said anything even remotely. You've been very supportive of him.
13: I know. But the thing is, they're watching me wherever I go. They've been watching me all the man. I go to Washington Heights if you follow me. They call my cousin up and tell her.
4: Neil, is there any reason for them to suspect you? Do you have a history of having done something that might make the Secret Service suspicious? That took a while for you to answer that, Neil. I heard a long pause, my friend.
13: Sorry, I'm really sorry, man, but a long time ago I wrote a letter to Obama. They took that personal.
4: What did you say in the letter?
13: I told Obama the problem with law enforcement in New York City after Eric Garner got killed by the choke on Staten Island. I'm telling law enforcement got a lot of credit in law enforcement. So I told Obama in the letter that the FBI wasn't doing their job. So what happened, Secret Service got a hold of the letter in D.C., sent it back to the FBI in New York City. They set me up. I said, look at this. I'm over here. They came with cops to my law department. I'm a mental patient. She said, you ain't a mental patient.
4: I see. So they think you're a mental case. Have you ever, you've never been prosecuted or charged with anything, right?
13: No.
4: Okay.
13: No, they violated my rights. The home is in the hospital. So I told my cousin used to work for the FBI. Mm-hmm. So she knows everything. She contacted lawyers and everybody. Well, I'm somewhere and trying to make me take medication. I said, you know me. That's my will.
4: Okay, so, all right. So, just the interest of time, Neil. How did they leave it? So, where does it sit right now? They visited you. They questioned you. What happens next?
13: Now they told me like this. They asked me a lot of questions. I said, listen, the bottom line, I love Donald Trump. The thing that got me is that I don't like the mayor. You know what I mean? I don't ask the liar. I said, the mayor's on Dominic. He's a liar. I said, y'all talking about Sharia law? He want other beings. Sharia law? I said, you know what? I said like this. If it came down to it, 9/11 is coming, right? They told the mayor, don't come down to 9/11. He's going to go down anyway. So I said, you know what? I'm going down there 9/11. I got some questions for the mayor.
4: Okay. Well, when you're down there on 9/11 and you see the mayor, just don't say anything or do anything threatening, Neil, because we need you. We need you. Thank you so much for the call. I appreciate it. Abdul El-Sayed has now apologized for his comments after the Michigan synagogue attack. He said, hurt people, hurt people. And he has never apologized for it. But now that he is running for Senate, and now he's got the nomination, it's come up again and again and again. And he has now apologized. All this and more. Now, whether you're climbing the corporate ladder, launching a new project, or just looking for that extra edge, your brain is your most valuable asset. 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
10: I do. You know, I've had a lot of conversations with folks in the community, and we understand that when it comes to the question of Israel and our foreign policy, we're going to have legitimate spaces of disagreement. Mm-hmm. I'm never going to stop fighting for equal rights to Palestinian self-determination. But also, when a community is targeted as a function of their identity in what could have been a deeply devastating attack, thank God it was not, sometimes you just have to say that is wrong, full stop. We can talk about context later, but if the context comes out as if you're justifying that attack, it's throwing salt in wounds. And so that was a mistake. And to folks who are offended by that, I actually apologize. Like I don't ever want to add pain to a painful situation.
11: 888-971-SAGE, 888-971-7243. I am Larry Elder, Salem News Channel. So to anybody who was offended by that, if you weren't offended by that, I'm good. Let's hear it one more time.
10: I do. You know, I've had a lot of conversations with folks in the community. And we understand that when it comes to the question of Israel and our foreign policy, we're going to have legitimate spaces of disagreement. Mm-hmm. I'm never going to stop fighting for equal rights to Palestinian self-determination. But also, when a community is targeted as a function of their identity in what could have been a deeply devastating attack, thank God it was not, sometimes you just have to say that is wrong, full stop. We can talk about context later, but if the context comes out as if you're justifying that attack, it's throwing salt in wounds.
12: Mm-hmm.
10: And so that was a mistake. And to folks who are offended by that, I actually apologize. Like, I don't ever want to add pain to a painful situation.
11: Now, this was in March of this year. A man attacked a Temple Israel synagogue in a Detroit suburb. Rammed his car into the building, opened fire on a security guard before dying by suicide. His name was Aman Mohammed Ghazali. He had lost four relatives in an Israeli attack on Lebanon the prior year. And at the time, El Sayyad said, quote, hurt people, hurt people. So now he has apologized if anybody was offended by that. Debbie Wasserman Schultz is the former chair of the DNC. She is a congresswoman from Florida and just won her primary to represent a district that is now largest group in the district are blacks. She ran against, I think, with four or five other blacks, and she ended up getting the nomination. Here's what she said about El Sayyad's apology, number 47.
13: Well, I'm certainly glad that he began the trip towards making amends, but he's got a lot more work to do. What is important here, though, again, my colleague Chris Pappas said this yesterday, I agree with him, there is widespread unity across our party, across our caucus. We're the most unified caucus in the House of Representatives that we've seen in many years. There are always disagreements, but the candidates that are running on the Democratic ticket across the country are singularly focused on bringing down people's housing, health care, gas, utilities, and food costs. And that's where the rubber meets the road with voters.
11: He's got a lot of work to do, particularly when he says and has criticized APIC, the large Israeli lobby. Here's what Debbie Wasserman Schultz said about what he said about APIC, number 45.
13: Well, I think it's totally unacceptable, Kate, to demonize the contributions from individuals who are contributing based on the things that they care about.
11: Does that make him an anti-Semite? Here's what she said about Hassan Piker. And if there's another Democrat other than, I think, Gottheimer, New Jersey, and John Fetterman who's condemned Hassan Piker like this, I don't know who that person would be. Number 46.
13: Hassan Piker is a stone cold anti-Semite. Period. Stop. And again, I'll emphasize that what we should all be focused on and we are all rowing in the same direction on is that people's gas costs are too high because of Trump's illegal war that needs to be brought to an end, that there appears to be no end in sight, more attacks over the weekend. Housing costs. Housing is skyrocketing out of control. We have the second most expensive housing costs in the country in South Florida. We have to bring down people's health care costs. I know that as a breast cancer survivor, if you don't have your health, you don't have anything, and you have to be able to afford to go to a doctor. That's what unifies us in the Democratic Party. But there is no welcome mat for anti-Semites and bigots in the Democratic Party.
11: Hassan Piker, back in June of this year, said he didn't think he was a liability for the liability for Abdul El Sayyad. Number 26.
14: You might have helped El Sayyad in the primary, but do you think that you might hurt him, that his affiliation with you might hurt El Sayyad in the general election?
12: No, absolutely not.
11: No.
12: Because for progressives, and for socialists in particular, like Bernie Sanders especially as well, getting out of the primary is a far more difficult battle than winning the general. This is our theory. The reason for that is because Republicans don't have a vision for change. Socialists do. Or even someone like Abdul Sayyad, who's not a socialist but very progressive. He has a vision for change. He's a real fighter. And as long as we can get that vision in front of as many people as possible, the opposition looks silly when they try to focus on culture war issues. If we stick to kitchen table problems, if we stick to issues that pertain to the material realities that the working class are facing, and if we earnestly communicate and advocate for their struggles and say, here's how we're going to solve this issue, Medicare for all, no more money on endless militarism, let's reconsider our relationship with Israel, especially at a time when Israel has goaded the United States of America into waging war in Iran, and that's actually had a horrible effect on gas prices. When we communicate to people in the general, and the opposition's reaction to that is, well, what about trans people? What about...
11: You know, where do you start with this claptrap? I'll deal with this on the other side. Stick around. Now, just 2 weeks before his tragic assassination on September 10, 2025, conservative leader Charlie Kirk sat down for one of his final interviews to wrestle with a timeless question. Does God still speak today? That conversation became the foundation for the powerful and provocative new documentary, Can You Hear Me Now?, that explores prophecy, faith, scripture, history, and the role believers are called to play in our culture today. Follow director Matthew Thayer's investigation, examining the evidence, weighing today's most prominent prophetic voices against scripture, history, political, and scientific scrutiny. Rather than asking you what to think, the film invites you to examine the evidence, consider the biblical foundations, and reflect on what it all means for believers living in today's culture. 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
15: fat man. 710 Traffic.
16: Heading up into downtown, pretty heavy and slow on I-25. Starting to get better. Had a crash north on I-25 near 6th Avenue cleared. From University up into downtown, take you about 20 minutes. I-25 up north, we're jammed. Southbound I-25 past Erie Parkway, that's crash, 10-minute delay. There's a wreck on the shoulder, causing minor slowdowns. Westbound 70 at Quebec, back to Havana. With traffic, I'm Susan Thielen.
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9: Now back to the sage, Larry Elder.
11: 888-971-SAGE, 888-971-7243. I am Larry Elder. We are Salem News Channel. Supreme Court is allowing the construction of the White House ballroom to continue. Accused of targeting black and brown drivers of color, the LAPD has pulled back on stopping drivers for traffic violations. The results have been predictable. CNN Van Jones has slammed Michigan Senate Democrat candidate Abdul El-Sayed for saying he wants to cut off all aid to Israel. James Carville says Democrats should stop fighting over voter ID. And Senator John Kennedy questions a law professor who accused the Supreme Court of, wait for it, quote, promoting a culture that privileges white men's ability to terrorize and kill those they perceive as threats. End of quote. All of this and more, 888-971-SAGE. Ed is in North Carolina. Ed, how do you pronounce the name of your town?
0: Hey, hi, Larry. I just wanted to call, nothing real intellectual, just to say thank you for the way you and your production team produce the show, lay out the clips, and the comments you make afterward are just really great. And then those little ticklers that you put, like when you were talking to Charlemagne the God, and you were answering him so fast, it was like a Gatling gun going off in his face. It just really tickled me. You're the one show I try and watch every night. I appreciate you. Keep up the good work.
11: I appreciate you. What's the name of your city, Ed?
0: Mebane. It's Mebane, but it's Mebane.
11: What's it named after?
0: I have no idea.
11: Okay. All right. Thank you very much. I appreciate it. You know, Nina is from Watsonville, California. After I met her, I said, Nina, what's your town named after? She said, it was called Watsonville. I said, no, who's Watson? And she said, I don't know. I said, you were born there? Yes. Raised there? Yes. So you're born and raised in Watsonville, and you never asked anybody who Watson was? And she said, no. Weren't you curious? Not really. It's called Watsonville, and doesn't really matter.

0: heart attacks the next day? Are you serious? So in other words, we're engaging in mass homicide when we have fireworks on the 4th of July? Did he really say that? Can I hear it again?
1: If your whole conception of America is that it's fireworks, mm-hmm. I'm so sorry, you don't have a complete conception of America. Mm-hmm. But even then, right, like what is it I said? Well, every time we do a fireworks show, it destroys the air quality and people have asthma exacerbations and heart attacks the next day. That's all I was saying. You know what I mean? I'm not saying we shouldn't have higher fireworks. I'm just saying maybe like there are other ways to...
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6: Utah, a judge is set to decide if the case of the man accused of killing Charlie Kirk will proceed to trial. Tyler Robinson's accused of fatally shooting Kirk at a Turning Point USA event at Utah Valley University. The judge is deciding if the prosecution's presented enough evidence to require a trial. After a fourth day of deliberations, the jury in the Massachusetts Lindsey Clancy murder trial has been sent home. The jury told Judge William Sullivan they were not able to reach a unanimous decision. The judge sent them back to deliberate some more.
7: We'll come in tomorrow morning. We'll bring you all in. I'll ask you the same questions I've been asking you for weeks now, and we'll get you right back out to resume deliberations.
6: Clancy's admitted to strangling her three young children in 2023, but is pleading not guilty to three counts of first-degree murder. Prosecutors say the killings were premeditated. The defense says Clancy was suffering from a postpartum psychotic break. Tropical storm Edward has made landfall near the Texas-Louisiana border along the Gulf Coast. Edward's expected to bring heavy rain to the entire region and to weaken as it moves inland tonight. As Tropical Storm Marie could bring significant rainfall to Southern California.
8: It's currently developing in the eastern Pacific south of the Baja California Peninsula. Forecasters expect it to turn into a hurricane by Wednesday. The National Weather Service says the most likely scenario is the storm veering to the west and missing a direct impact with Southern California. But there's also a decent chance it could remain on a path toward the north and bring a risk of flooding to the region by this weekend. The NWS believes it will be below hurricane status and even below tropical storm status by the time it arrives in Southern California. But it could still bring heavy showers, thunderstorms, wind, and dangerous waves. I'm Daniel Martindale.
6: U.S. Congressman Chuck Edwards of North Carolina has been censured by the House. Both parties came together to censure Edwards, a Republican, over allegations he was involved in inappropriate behavior with female House staffers. Edwards ended his campaign for re-election last year. On Tuesday, he apologized to the staffers. I'm Scott Carr.
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2: 710 Traffic.
11: Heavy traffic trying to get up into downtown. That crash north on I-25 up near 6th Avenue.
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